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6: The Patriots have a first down, and the clock is ticking at 4:38, and they trail 22-7. Shotgun snap, 44 Seattle. He's hit as he drops back. The ball free, picked up by Nwosu. Running down the side, 30, 20, 10, 5, touchdown! It's picked off and a touchdown! Seattle has scored on another turnover, and that will seal it, it seems, right now for the Seahawks in Super Bowl 60.
7: It did indeed seal it. The late New England touchdown made no difference as Seattle prevailed 29-13 to win the Lombardi Trophy 7 months ago. Nwosu's touchdown came in the late part of the game. It was the third takeaway for the Seattle defense that dominated the game, even though they couldn't pull away until the fourth quarter. Jason Myers did most of the scoring, setting a Super Bowl record with 5 made field goals, and running back Kenneth Walker was named the MVP after accounting for nearly half of Seattle's yards from scrimmage. 161 of the team's 335 on the night. That's tonight's memorable moment in football history, sponsored by RK Zero Proof. Some moments are too good to forget. Make every memory count with great taste and zero alcohol. Drink differently. Drink RK. Both teams getting ready to come on the field. They're in the tunnels right now. It's a celebration here tonight. In Seattle, they're going to be awarded rings, the banner will be unfurled, and they'll celebrate last year's Super Bowl 60 win. Tonight begins a new season, and the opening kickoff is coming up. And you're listening to the NFL on Westwood One.
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3: Welcome back to a beautiful night in Seattle. It's the season opening game, the champion Seattle Seahawks and the New England Patriots, a team they defeated in Super Bowl 60. They return, as Kurt was just saying, all but two starters in this new season. Running back Kenneth Walker gone and safety Kobe Bryant. The celebration continues, and here's the voice of the Seahawks, Steve Rabel.
4: Please turn your attention to the 50-yard line where the Lombardi Trophy and the Super Bowl 60 championship ring stand together. 12, this moment belongs to you too. So let's light up our house and give it the shine of a champion. One of the most imposing, beloved, and iconic defenders in Seahawks history. A cornerstone of the Legion of Boom, the one and only Cam Chancellor.

0: Tonight, we celebrate every snap, every hit, and every roar. From the 12 that helped carry this team to the top of the football world. And now, taking the field for the first time at home as Super Bowl 60 champions, your Seattle Seahawks!
1: And to our right, here come the Seahawks onto the field. Warner, it's about as noisy in here as any stadium in the NFL, maybe the noisiest.
2: This place is unbelievable. The 12s always show up celebrating the Super Bowl championship. This place is going to be rocking tonight.
1: Patriots have yet to take the field. Seahawks are on the field as the celebration continues. The opening kickoff is right around the corner. And from Seattle, you're listening to the NFL on Westwood One.
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1: 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All right, Kurt, let's talk about New England quarterback Drake May when they got the ball.
2: Well, you go back to the Super Bowl, it was really won and lost up front. Offensive line against the front four of Seattle. Seattle had six sacks in the game. Five came with just a four-man pressure. They've got to win up front if the Pats are going to win this football game. Answers to pressure. Some simple pressures by Mike McDonald in the Super Bowl gave Drake May fits. They've got to have an answer for that this time around. And then their big offseason addition, A.J. Brown. How did they utilize him? Can Seattle take him out of the game? Going to be a big component to tonight's victory or loss.
1: And they got Romeo Doubs as well from Green Bay. Now, when Sam Darnold, who's coming off a magical two-year run in a championship last year, when they've got the ball against this New England defense.
2: Well, their offense wants to run the ball first. No Kenneth Walker. No Zach Charbonnet. They're two guys from last year. Jadarian Price, their number one overall pick, and whoever else has got to be able to run the football. Protect Sam Darnold. You go back and watch the Super Bowl. The front four, front five of this New England team gave Sam Darnold all kinds of pressure throughout the game, causing him to struggle. And then last key is going to be highest paid receiver in the NFL against the highest paid defensive back in the NFL, JSN versus Christian Gonzalez. That is going to be a matchup to watch tonight.
1: Smith and Jigba, one of the best in the NFL, the NFL Offensive Player of the Year. a season ago. They've just had the flip of the coin. New England won the toss. They're going to take the second half kickoff, and Seattle will get it next. The opening kickoff is coming up. You're listening to the NFL on Westwood One.
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1: 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Well, when you begin a new season, whether you're a champion or a team trying to get that Lombardi Trophy, it's got to be a feeling of a lot of work in the offseason, camp, OTAs, all of it bundled into this one moment.
2: No doubt about it, but, you know, talking to Sam Darnold before the game, I asked him how the offseason was, and the first thing he said was short. You know, that's the reward you get for making that run to the Super Bowl and becoming a champion, is that everything turns around very, very quickly. But you're exactly right. This is what you play for. This is what you work for. Those 7 months have been preparing for this moment to try to repeat, and Sam Darnold's going to get the ball in his hands first to make a statement.
1: So we told you we have the flip of the coin. Seattle's going to get it. The kickoff will come from our right to our left. Velus Jones is a running back called off the practice squad today with Rashid Shaheed. They are back to our left for the Seahawks in their blue jerseys and blue pants, navy blue, and the Patriots tonight in their white jerseys and their navy pants with red trim. Richard Sherman is the one who has just hoisted the flag, the number 12, which, as you all know, if you follow the NFL, is a big part of the culture of this franchise, 12 being the fans, and they are in full throat already. Andy Borogalis will kick off for New England. Shaheed is at the goal line. The kickoff from right to left, trotting to the ball, swings his leg through. The season is underway. Shaheed from the 2 on the numbers, the 10, far side 20. Block at the 23, then trilled right there, taken back. They love Shaheed. He changed their special teams a year ago. It's a return of 21 yards. It will be first and 10 at the Seattle 24 for the Seahawks.
2: You mentioned it, Shaheed. So many big plays for them down the stretch. Special teams, even on offense, the ability to kind of change pace, find ways to get him to football. He was a big part of what they wanted to do in the offseason to make sure that he was coming back for another year.
1: The rookie running back out of Notre Dame, Jadarian Price, is the back. In an offset eye and under center, Darnold got the snap, hands off Price, over the right guard, cuts through the 30, between the hash marks, 35, banged by a defender at the 35 and got to the 36 up the middle. He has a first down, a burst of 13, and a first down for the Seahawks.
2: Well, that's exactly how they want to play offense. Sam Darnold, great story, but they want to run the football. Clint Kubiak out, Brian Fleury in, first-time play caller, and you see, going right back to the well. Hey, we're going to build it this way, under center, get those tight ends on the field, and run downhill.
1: Under center again, Darnold, from his own 37, first down and 10. Running back Price, the fake to him, the short trot, the throw down the middle, caught, belt high, on the hash, 48, up the middle of Seattle, and then coming down with the ball was the terrific Jackson Smith and Jigba. Another 13-yard pickup, this time through the air. Mark him at the 50, first and 10 again for Seattle.
2: Now this is how they do it. Run on first down, hard play action on second down, and a great throw by Sam Darnold in between four Patriots defenders to his main man, JSN.
1: Darnold is under center. Right on the logo, moving left to right. It's a first and 10 for the Seahawks, who began at their 24. Two consecutive 13-yard gains. The snap, the spin to the left, the handoff to Price, and a whistle. And it's a penalty against the Seahawks.
0: False start, offense number 81. 5-yard penalty, base first down.
1: That's Adrian Hill, our referee, and now first and 15 on the false start, Saubert.
2: A little bit jitters. You know, that's part of getting out here and playing, wanting to get your hand in the dirt. You got to hit somebody else, and it's for real now. Just a little bit early on the movement there, puts the Seahawks back 5 yards.
1: The new running back is the veteran George Helwani. They're in the shotgun from the Seattle 45. Four-man front for the Patriots. First and 15, handoff Helwani. Up the middle he goes, over the guard to 50. On the hash mark to the 46-yard line. And down into Patriot territory with a gain there of 8, setting up second down and 7 from the 47 of New England.
2: A couple nice runs, and if you think back to the Super Bowl, they struggled, being the Seahawks, struggled to throw the football, especially early. What really got them going was the run game, a couple big breaking runs by Kenneth Walker. We've seen a nice couple runs here early by the Seahawks offense.
1: It's the Patriot 46, first drive of the game. Second down, 6 for Seattle. Scoreless. Shotgun snap, quick throw to the near sideline, and incomplete. and looking for Shahid. The coverage by the veteran Carlton Davis on the near sideline in front of the Seahawk bench. Incomplete. 3rd and 6 coming up for the Hawks.
2: He missed that throw wide right on the hitch, and it's probably a good thing that he did. Carlton Davis looking back in the backfield, reading the footwork of Sam Darnold. If that's a good throw, that's going for 6 points the other direction. I think Sam Darnold saw that and said, hey, I'm missing wide right. Incomplete pass is better than an interception.
1: Patriot 46, 3rd down and 6 for Seattle. Shotgun formation for Darnold. Receivers in tight on the near side. Trips. Shotgun snap. Drop back at 3. Pump fakes. He now is free. He runs, and from behind, he's brought down. Sacked on the play. Draymond Jones got him, the outside backer. Sacking the Seattle quarterback on the logo. Back at the Seattle 48. Losing 6. Bringing up 4th and 12. Here comes the punting unit.
2: Sam Darnold limping off the field a little bit as well, something to keep an eye on. But I went back and watched the Super Bowl this morning, Kevin, and they put a lot of pressure on Sam Darnold in the pass game. You get into those throwing situations, they brought pressure there. He couldn't hold up. Nobody opened down the field. Big play by the defense.
1: Michael Dixon to punt for Seattle from left to right. It goes high to the far sideline. It is fair caught and running out of bounds at the Patriots 7 with Marcus Jones, all pro last year in returning punts. It's a 43-yarder. It's well placed. And here come the Patriots. We have no score. 11:42 to play in the first quarter. And this is Westwood One's coverage of the NFL.
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1: 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Seahawks moved it early, had to punt. Now New England's got it with a lot of noise. They will take over the Patriots' first possession at their 8, 1st and 10. There's an I formation. Ramondre Stevenson is the running back. Drake May is the quarterback. Four-man front, 1st and 10. The snap, the spin, handoff. Stevenson over the right guard, past the 10, hash mark 12, and he picks up about 3.5 on that first down run for New England.
2: Well, they come out tight end, fullback, run downhill from the I formation. Got to win that physical battle, which is what they lost in the Super Bowl. Against those front four of the Seattle Seahawks, they were dominated up front. Don't want to get Drake May in a drop back game. See how they come out. Heavy formation running downhill.
1: Under center from the Patriot 11. May, second down, seven, fakes the handoff, drops back to the one, flush from the pocket, runs up the middle of the 10, up the middle of the 15, hash mark 20, and then goes down, hit hard from the side at the New England 21, scrambling for 10, and it's a first down for the Patriots.
2: Actually came back with a play that they actually ran and had success in the Super Bowl with. Hard play action, trying to hit A.J. Brown on a deep hook route. Not there, had a shoot down the sideline, covered up, and Drake May has the ability to tuck it and make plays with his feet, moving the chains.
1: Clock at 10:30, first quarter, no score. Seattle's had it and punted, first and 10. It's New England from their 21. Shotgun snap, quick handoff, Stevenson runs laterally on the 20, stiff arms his way to the near sideline, knocked out of bounds, 23 of the Patriots after a gain of two, trying to work his way in tonight. Travion Henderson is out with an ankle. He was their leading rusher last season, Kurt Warner for the Patriots.
2: Well, and they had a good 1-2 punch with these two guys. Stevenson more the power back. Henderson, the guy that can break for big plays. We saw it a number of times last year. So now they're going to be more heavy set on Ramondre Stevenson in the power game tonight.
1: From the 23 of New England, May is under center. Second down and eight, single back, everyone in tight, the snap, the spin, the handoff, Stevenson over the center, between the hash, past the 25, and up the middle to the New England 26, a gain of three, Kurt. Now third down five in New England's first possession.
2: They were coming after him right there. The pressure coming from both sides. Free runner on the outside to be able to hit Stevenson, but a nice job to be able to put his head down and get him into a third and five manageable situation.
1: Four plays, four runs. It's third and five. Shotgun formation for the Patriots at their own 26. Looking into six in the secondary, shotgun snap, four-man rush, flush from the pocket, May running laterally at the 15, pump fakes to the sideline, got away, runs up the sideline, 25, out of bounds, belted at the 28, flag thrown late, a lot of bodies on that New England sideline across the way, trying to protect their quarterback, and it looked like he was hit, maybe out of bounds, on the run, flag down, 9:07, first quarter. It was a gain of three, and they're short of the first as of now.
2: Those are the frustrating ones for a coach. You do everything right. You're going to get him off the field, and then just a late push after he's on
0: after
2: the white.
0: After the play, personal foul, unnecessary roughness.
2: A late push when he's on the white, and they're going to call that every time on a quarterback.
1: Derek Hall.
2: And there wasn't a whole lot there, but both hands on the quarterback. The quarterback goes to the ground. A free first down for the Patriots.
1: And so, with that penalty, it's a first down for New England on their first possession. Darnold, by the way, going to the blue tent. You called it after that last play.
2: It looked like his right knee kind of banged against the turf on that last sack. Came off limping, and as you said, now into the blue tent.
1: Stevenson the back. Under center May, 42 in New England. It's first and 10 after the big 15-yard penalty on that Seattle defense. The pitch out, Stevenson over the left tackle, the 40. Near side of the numbers, stiff arms his way by the 45. Angles out of bounds into the Seattle bench below us. Belted out of bounds, gain of five at the 49-yard line in New England.
2: Sometimes you just dial it up perfectly. Seattle going to bring a slot pressure from the left-hand side. And they just flip it outside of him. We got the Witherspoon coming on the inside, what we call the C-gap, in between the tight end and the tackle, and they just flip it outside. They're able to get the corner and another nice game.
1: Six plays, six Patriot runs, second down five, no score, 8.5 in the first quarter. Here's the shotgun snap and a handoff, and it goes to Stevenson, belted behind the line of scrimmage. No place to go. Ochenna Nwosu came through, made the tackle, bringing him down, got him around the waist. They lose three, and the ball pushed back to the 45-yard line in New England. It'll be third and eight for the Pats.
2: Well, Nwosu had the touchdown in the Super Bowl. They're trying to block him with the tight end. Verdon coming back from the backside, and he just wins that block, knocks the tight end right into the back with a tackle for loss.
1: Patriots moving from our right to our left. From the 45-yard line in New England, third down and eight. Shotgun formation for Drake May. Shotgun snap, five-man rush, blitzes on, hit as he throws, backpedaling, arching a pass across the way. It's incomplete, falling into the Patriot bench. It's 4th and 8, and the punting unit will take the field for Mike Vrabel and the New England Patriots on their first possession.
2: Kevin, this is unbelievable to me. Talked about it in the open. The slot pressure was what gave New England so many fits in the Super Bowl. Really not that complicated. A guy comes off the slot, you've got a slot receiver that's wide open, you got to find a way to throw the hot to him, get him the ball early. That's all Seattle did there. They bring the slot pressure, there's no answer on the outside, he's a free hitter, Drake May can't get outside of him, has to throw it away. They've got to come up with an answer for that pressure, or Seattle's going to keep bringing it.
1: New England will punt from right to left. Wisnowski and Shahid waving his right arm, catching the ball at the Seattle 10 to our left, just inside the painted numbers. It was a 45-yard punt. Hobbling is Darnold. A new quarterback looks to be coming in for Seattle. That story when we come back. 7.5 in the first quarter and no score. 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
2: Drew Lock coming in. Sam Darnold, we talked about the knee, went to the locker room. Drew Lock threw three passes all of last season. You talk about why it's so hard to repeat. You've got to get lucky, you got to get fortunate, and you have to stay healthy. Number one quarterback already hurt after one series.
1: So Drew Lock, who's in his eighth year out of Missouri, is in the gun from his 10. Here's a handoff after the shotgun snap. It goes to Helwani over the left tackle, and he's out to the 15 on a gain of about 4 on the play. So it'll be second down. We'll call it 6. Tell me about Drew Lock.
2: Well, Drew Lock's been in the league for a long time. He's started games. He's played a lot of football. So it's not a guy that you go, oh, man, we don't know what we're going to get. He's not a guy that has shown he can carry a team, so they've got to make sure that they focus on running the football first, which really is their MO, and allowing him to be a complementary piece.
1: He's under center here from his own 14, 2nd and 6, handoff Price over the left tackle, and he has the first down crossing the 15, tackled on the painted numbers on the far side, gain of 7, the rookie out of Notre Dame running well. It is a first down for Seattle.
2: Yeah, and Price was the number 2 in the 1-2 punch with Jeremiah Love at Notre Dame, as you said. And when Price came in, not that he doesn't have the speed and the ability to make the big plays, but he had the power. And you've seen it on a couple of these runs, punishing those defenders at the sticks.
1: Quick count outside the 20. Fake handoff for Locke under center. Quick throw near side. It's Smith and Jigba with a catch and a leap on the near sideline of the 25. Belted out of bounds on the near sideline at about the 28 of the Seahawks. And he'll pick up 7, setting up 2nd down and 3 in a scoreless first quarter. Second possession for the Hawks. lining up again. Price, who wears number 8, all blue uniforms tonight for Seattle. Under center is Locke. He gets the snap, hands off to Price. He tried to make a move behind the line of scrimmage, and then here comes an avalanche of defenders led by Craig Woodson, their starting center for the New England Patriots, tackled at about the line of scrimmage. It'll be 3rd and 2 for Seattle. Clock at 5:40 and ticking in the first.
2: And bottled up on the inside. He tries to bounce it to the outside, and usually you like that matchup. Running back against a cornerback, but Carlton Davis does a nice job of meeting him on the edge and making the tackle, although he's down on one knee right now. Maybe he took the brunt of that hit, even though he did make the tackle.
1: He might have. He's holding on to his arm and trying to get feeling, squeezing his gloved hand, which is usually a sign of what, a stinger or something like that, has got jammed up, and he's moving that arm pretty good right now.
2: You know all about that with your physical, you know, background.
1: Thank you. Yeah. You're exactly right. No score here in Seattle as you're listening to 2026 NFL Kickoff Weekend presented by NFL Sunday Ticket on YouTube TV. He's going to leave. Davis will, the former Detroit Lion. A lot of eyes on Christian Gonzalez, highest paid cornerback in the history of the NFL, recently signed by New England to an extension.
2: Well, there's a lot of question on, were they going to get it done by the start of the season? And you know how that works. As the games get closer, teams start to get a little bit more antsy. We saw Gonzalez get his big deal. We saw Baker Mayfield sign his big deal right before the season opener. Their best player on defense, they needed him out there for this big one here in Seattle.
1: Charles Woods will take the place of the injured Davis. 3rd down and 2. Helwani is the back. Shotgun for Drew Locke from the 29 of Seattle. There's the snap. There's the handoff, and the backpedaling Helwani cannot get the first down. Backing over the right guard. He hit the 30-yard line. He got a yard. It's 4th and 1, and he did not get the first down. So we're still waiting word from the locker room on the injured Sam Darnold on the first series. It's 4th down. Here comes the punting unit for the Hawks.
2: And Ellis steps up from his linebacker position and meets the running back right in the hole, and there is no movement whatsoever, forcing a second straight punt.
1: Seattle's Michael Dixon will punt. There's a belt-high long snap and a right-footed punt. Jones is back. It comes down the near sideline. It's out of bounds. About the 15-yard line on the near sideline in New England territory. The official is rolling up the sideline and trying to find exactly where he thought the intersection of the sideline and that punt went, and he's marked about the 25. So the punt was 45 yards. The hang was 5-1-3. There is no score. The Seattle quarterback is injured. It looks like it's a hip injury on the first indication from the Seahawk locker room. 4:35 in the first. There is no score. 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
5: 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Seattle just punted for a second consecutive possession. The Patriots begin it. They've moved the ball back to the New England 20. And the shotgun made. It's first and 10. He gets the snap, he drops back three, he gets a right tackle block, and he throws to the numbers, and a diving catch down at the 30-yard line made by Mac Hollins. Hit right there, brought down by the linebacker Ernest Jones. Nice gain of 9 through the air on first down to the 30 of New England.
6: Nice job working his progressions from left to right, although I thought he had his first receiver, A.J. Brown, on a 5-yard hook route to his left. Just put it on him, moved through it a little bit quickly, but nice job finding Hollins for the 9-yard gain.
5: Ramondre Stevenson, the running back, second down, 1. Drake May under center, his New England 30, the snap and the quarterback sneak. He'll get it with ease, following his guards, including the newly acquired Elijah Vera Tucker, who's a decorated player. They get 3, bulldozing for a first down to the Patriot 32.
6: Usually a second and one situation gives you a great opportunity to take a shot down the field, knowing you could come back in third and run one and run the quarterback sneak or run a downhill run. But, just about moving the football, picking up some first downs right about now.
5: Two starters out in the Seattle secondary tonight. 32-yard line in New England. It's first and 10. Shotgun snap to May. The fake handoff rolling to the near side. Throws on the run. Short pass is caught by A.J. Brown. On a short pass to the near sideline at the 45, and then up the near sideline, the 35, and up to about the 39-yard line of New England on a gain of 6 on that first down short toss. Second down and 4, scoreless first quarter, Patriots second possession.
6: Well, A.J. Brown, big acquisition in the offseason. Can't wait to see what he brings to this offense and specifically how he helps Drake May to make that next step.
5: 38-yard line in New England. I formation. May is under center. Looks at a four-man Seattle front. Got the snap. Spins to his right. Hands to Stevenson. Blocked by the tight end. Dives by the 40. Hash mark to the 41 of the Patriots on a gain of 3. Third and 1, Kurt Warner.
6: Well, and you see Josh McDaniels. Not a lot of drop back passes so far. The one earlier in this possession was a quick throw. We know all the issues that their offensive line had in the playoffs last year in the Super Bowl. We're trying to avoid putting them in those positions. A lot of heavy run play action when they want to throw it.
5: Couple tight ends in. Gilliam, the fullback, is a wingback in motion. 41 in New England. Third and 1. Here's the handoff. Stevenson hit behind the line of scrimmage. Brought down on the play. Hit by the safety, Julian Love. Came shooting through like a torpedo. He throws him for a loss of 1. It's 4th and 2. The ball is near the 40-yard line of the Patriots, who will bring out their punting unit again.
6: That's what it's all about. Everybody has their gap. When you're called upon to have to step up and make the tackle, can you go one-on-one? And Julian Love does a great job of meeting Stevenson in the hole, going low and bringing him down.
5: Wisnowski will punt for the Patriots from right to left. Deep back, Rashid Shaheed at the 15 in the middle of the field. On this 4th and 2, belt high long snap, right-footed punt. No wind, 70 degrees, under the ball, catching it against his chest, fair caught. At the 14-yard line of Seattle to our left, just inside the painted numbers. 46-yard punt, 4-6 on the hang. We've had four drives in this game, two by each team, and four punts. Clock at 1:22. We're in the first quarter. There is no score, and you're listening to the NFL on Westwood One.
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6: Again, hey, I'm 55.
5: What's that?
6: You do that choice 55 plan.
5: Hey, good
6: All
5: for
6: right.
5: you. You know what? I could join you. I could join you on that. Not that I want to, but I might. All right, here we go. Another punt. And the third possession for the Seattle Seahawks from their 14. It's first and 10. Here's a handoff to Price, the rookie running back, over the right tackle, the 15, the 20, the near side, the 25, and knocked out of bounds after a first down run over the right tackle to the Seattle 26. He picks up 12. Boy, is he running well. The number 32 overall pick from South Bend.
6: Well, we've seen the power, and there you see the speed. Great job by the offensive line to grab the edge. He presses the hole and then bounces to the outside to turn the corner for the first down.
5: He stays in the game. Drew Locke is under center with the injured Darnold in the locker room. 26 of Seattle. Under center, Locke looks at a five-man front, gets the snap, the pitch out. Over the right tackle again goes Price. He's on the numbers. He gets out to the 28. He picks up two, and so that will now make it second down and eight to go. And a scoreless first quarter with a half minute to go.
6: Pretty incredible when you think about two backs from Notre Dame.
5: Unbelievable.
6: Going in the first round and becoming starting running backs as rookies. Going to be fun to watch them go back and forth. I'm sure there's a little bit of an internal battle as much as they're cheering for each other. Is, hey, who can win the battle of the season and have the more yards?
5: Emmanuel Wilson is in now, the former Packer from the 28 of Seattle. Lock under center, second and eight. The snap, the spin, handoff goes to Wilson right over the center. Hit the hash at the 30, up the middle, and maybe carved another yard to the 31 of the Seahawks. Zeros on the clock. First quarter has come to a close. Sam Darnold injured on the first series. More to come on that. There is no score. Let's go to the second quarter. 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
5: 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Kevin Harlan, Kurt Warner, Jamie Erdahl, and Coach Doug Peterson with you as the Seattle Seahawks begin defense of their Super Bowl crown, and they've lost their starting quarterback on the first series with a hip injury. More coming on that. When we get it, you'll get it. Third and five. We start the second quarter. Seahawks in all blue now moving right to left at their own 31. The shotgun snap to Lock. The block by the right tackle. The line drive pass near side. Almost picked off on the sideline by Christian Gonzalez. And it's incomplete at the 45-yard line of Seattle on the near side in front of the Seahawk bench. Incomplete. Fourth and five. The team's now a combined 0-for-6 on third down tonight.
6: Seattle motioned into a bunch formation, man-to-man coverage, and a great job by the Patriots to pass off the concept. Outside receiver runs a quick out. Outside defender takes him, leaves Christian Gonzalez on the corner route. He's in perfect position. And as you said, that one should have been intercepted. Right read by Drew Lock, a little short on the throw, and could have gone the other way.
5: Michael Dixon to punt for Seattle from right to left. He gets it away, looking up into the dust-colored sky. And the fair catch at the other end by Marcus Jones to our left for New England. Fair caught at about the 22-yard line of the New England Patriots. 47-yard punt, 4-6-5 on the hang. And later on, we're going to select the top dog offensive player of the game. 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Dusk here in the Pacific Northwest and no score. Here comes New England with a new running back now. Newly acquired Corey Kiner in the eye. May under center, 23 of the Pats, first and 10, the snap and the handoff, and Kiner over the right guard, takes it along the hash and up the middle to the New England 30 on a gain of 7, Kurt Warner, second down and 3, we've just started the second quarter.
6: It almost feels like both teams are saying, hey, we're not going to mess this up on offense. We're not going to ask our quarterbacks to do too much early. We obviously know Drew Lock, backup quarterback in for Seattle, but it's been run downhill. It's been quick play action plays. Not much in the dropback game so far.
5: Drake May under center. His Patriot 30. They're moving from left to right. White jerseys, navy pants. Second down 3. The snap, the spin, the hand to Kiner. Oh, he's gobbled up and brought down. Tyrese Knight got him, and then coming through was another nice play by Riley Mills. He is a second-year player out of Notre Dame, throwing the young running back for New England for a one-yard loss back to the Patriot 29.
6: Yeah, great job there by Mills, getting his hands on the right guard, shucking him to the left. As soon as the running back gets the football, there's a big 98 there to give him a bear hug.
5: Drake May in the gun. New England 29. Running back is Stevenson. Four wide, looking into the nickel. Left foot ahead of his right, shotgun snap. The Patriot quarterback is back. Line drive throw, far side, caught across the way by Douglas. It's a shoulder-high catch for a first down grab. Far sideline, shoulder-high catch at the 34 of New England. It's a gain of five on third and four and a Patriot first down.
6: Douglas, small, quick receiver in the slot. Runs just a quick out there against Witherspoon. Does a nice job of banging Witherspoon at the top of the route, knocking him off a little bit, and then separating with that quickness. Good throw by Drake May for the first down.
5: Lan Larison, called off the practice squad, is in. First and 10. Fake handoff from the 34. Quick short pass, far side, caught 35, 40. Larison passed the 40 on the far sideline, and then maneuvers his way near the 45 of New England in front of the Patriot bench. He caught it with a spin move and then found room to roam. Picks up 11. Another first down for New England, this time through the air.
6: Good pickup by the offensive lineman. Another pressure by Seattle. They buy Drake May enough time. They're trying to take a shot down the field, but he felt the pressure. Drop it to your back and move the chains again.
5: Running back is Kiner. He's in the I-45 in New England. May under center, the snap, the spin, the handoff. Kiner, and he has wrapped up his Nwosu, came shooting through, brings him down. No gain in the play. Patriots will stay at their own 45. 3 minutes gone. We are in the second quarter. There is no scores. You're listening to the 26th NFL kickoff weekend presented by NFL Sunday Ticket on YouTube TV. Stevenson back in. May is in the shotgun. Second down and 10 with no score early second quarter. 45 of the Patriots. There's the snap. The drop back of three. Flush from the pocket. Chase to the near side. May, 35. Near sideline, 40. Near sideline, 45. Runs into the Seattle sideline below us and scrambles for six, setting up third down and four as he gets to midfield.
6: It didn't look like there was a lot of pressure early. It was just impatience, I thought, by Drake May. He drops back, nothing really materializing, and he just takes off. Able to get the corner, third scramble of the game, puts him in another manageable situation, but go ahead and settle in, young man. See if there's anything open down the field.
5: Third down, four. They're on that Seahawk logo. They're moving left to right. Patriots, Seattle, no score. Third and four. Shotgun snap. Blitz is on. Five on the move. Here's a throw near side. It's caught by Brown and elite. The glove hands snare the pass. Inside the 45 of Seattle on the near sideline. A leaping catch with a couple defenders on him. Picking up five. First down, New England. 44 of the Seahawks.
6: A.J. Brown in a tight split just inside the numbers. Tough to get press coverage right there. They run him on a quick out right at the sticks. Easy completion for the first down. Once again, Seattle brings pressure from the other side. I don't think Drake May saw it. Something to continue to keep an eye on. We've seen it a number of times already tonight.
5: Kiner the back. First and 10. New England at the 44 of Seattle. Here's a handoff out of the gun. It goes to Kiner over the right tackle, picking up three. And Kurt Warner is down to the 41-yard line of Seattle, and our clock is at 10:19, ticking here in the second quarter.
6: Well, I like what the Patriots are doing. They're winning the early downs. They have not put Drake May in a situation where they've been in third and long, and he's got to hold the football. He's done a nice job of making a few scrambles, picking up some yards that way, but they're winning up front, something they didn't do in the Super Bowl, and now they're moving the football.

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1: Down in the corner of the end zone, Raritan. A rookie out of Notre Dame, Eli Raritan, the tight end, a third-round rookie pick, two-yard touchdown pass, and the backpedaling catch in the corner, and Kurt Warner, he was wide open for New England.
2: Always tough down here in the tight red zone, playing man-to-man coverage. Heavy run set, tight end comes off and gives you a little bit of a block, a little hesitation. You've got to fill for the run game. He just slips out in the back of the end zone. He's wide open. Easy pitch and catch after the big defensive pass interference to set him up inside the five.
1: May had 31 touchdown passes last year, 5 of 5 on that drive. And here is the extra point. It is up, and it is in. Andy Borogales is the one to knock it through. And the New England Patriots are on top on a good-looking drive and a lot of plays. May effective on a two-yard touchdown pass, 7-0 New England, 9-11 to play in the second quarter. This is Westwood One's coverage of the NFL.
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1: 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The rookie out of Notre Dame, the tight end, is a touchdown, a 2-yard backpedaling grab in the corner. And the Patriots lead it. Borogales with the kickoff. It goes end over end. Shahid will chase it at the 4 on the far sideline. The 10 outside the numbers. The 20 a block at the 25. Diving to the 30 on the far sideline. 4. Seattle on the return of 28. More of Drew Locke. And if you're just joining us, Sam Darnold hurt his hip, we are told,

0: in the first series on a tackle from behind, and he's been in the locker room being looked at, and no further word, questionable, is where he stays right now.
1: That touchdown was huge for the Patriots. I know it's early in the game, but you want to put the pressure on Drew Lock to have to win this football game for the Seahawks.
0: 30-yard line, Seattle. Under center there, quarterback Lock. First and 10. Price, the rookie running back, back there. Fake handoff, dropping back. Lock, crumbling pocket, throws outside. Helani, 30. Near sideline, 35. From behind, he was taken down. And that is a gain on the play of 7. So it is second down and 3. And you're listening to 2026 NFL Kickoff Weekend, presented by NFL Sunday Ticket on YouTube TV.
1: Nice job by Drew Lock, trying to hit that skinny post that we saw on the first drive. Sam Darnold hit to JSN. Good coverage by the linebackers, working through his progressions, hitting the running back on the swing to the left-hand side for a nice game.
0: Price the back. Second down, 3 Seahawks, down 7-0 at their own 37. The snap, the pitch out. Price runs laterally at the 35, far sideline, 40, poke a tackle, 45, angles out of bounds. Brought down by Kevin Byard on the sideline in front of the New England bench. It's a gain of 8. Price is running roughshod over this defense. A gain of 8 right there, and 42 yards on the ground already for the Seahawks.
1: Well, if you weren't a Notre Dame fan, you probably didn't get to see this guy run much because he was the backup to Jeremiah Love. But, man, does he look good. Oof. He's got the speed, the squirt to the outside. We've seen the toughness as he's run between the tackles. What a nice debut for the young man.
0: From the 45-yard line of Seattle, Drew Lock under center, moving from right to left, single back, the snap, fakes the handoff, deep drop, winds up, hit, moves, from behind, brought down. He was dancing, he couldn't find any place to go, and the rookie out of Illinois, Gabe Akis, brings him down, the linebacker, a second-round pick, throwing the Seattle quarterback for a loss of 7. And it's back to the 38-yard line of the Seahawks.
1: I thought he had a shot here. Hard play action. JSN runs a deep hook at the hash. The middle safety jumps JSN. They got Shaheed running a post over the top. Drew Lock not able to buy enough time and see him, but there was a shot for a one-on-one on the big play. Just wasn't able to get the ball out of his hands.
0: Helani the back, 38-yard line of Seattle. Second down, 17. Shotgun snap to Lock and a whistle and a flag. Stopping the play. 6:54 in the second quarter.
2: False start, offense, number 72. 5-yard penalty, remaining second down.
0: Starting right tackle, Abe Lucas. And they'll mark it back. 4 penalties on the Seahawks so far, and Kurt Warner none on the Pats.
1: Yeah, the Patriots. No giveaways, no penalties, no sacks allowed. Uh-uh. It's been the exact opposite. The 4 penalties, couple sacks already by this Patriots defense.
0: From the 33 of Seattle, second and 22. Quick throw after the shotgun snap. JSN caught the ball, chest high, goes inside the numbers, diving to the 38-yard line of the Seahawks. Far side of the field, picks up 5. It'll be third down, and we'll say 17 to go for the champs, who trail here midway through the second quarter, 7-0 to the Pats.
1: Right where you want to be if you're this Pats defense. You want to force Drew Lock to hold the football and have to push it down the field. If there's been one thing throughout his career, it's been the inconsistencies of throwing the ball down the field, making bad decisions. Don't want to do that here.
0: Seattle 38, shotgun for Lock, third and 17. Everybody move. Flags, whistles, play stopped. 6:02 in the second quarter.
1: Well, Seahawks moved a guy, but he was going lateral, almost as if in motion. Both sides pointing at each other.
2: False start, offense against the left wideout. Number 88, 5-yard penalty, remains third down.
0: A.J. Barner, third and 22 now. False start.
1: Gotcha. They sent the back in motion. I thought that was the movement. But they got Barner on the left-hand side. Tight end decided to move a little bit quick. Another mistake. Now you have to believe. You call a safe play right here. You punt it away. You put it back in your defense's hands.
0: The Patriots have 6 defensive backs. Drew Lock taking the place of the injured Darnold in the gun from his Seattle 33. Third and 22. Shotgun snap, sets up, long line drive down the middle, caught at the 45, down the middle on the hash, by Smith and Jigba in New England territory. Shy of a first down by a half yard. He'll be short. Fourth and one coming up. What a throw, but what a great catch and congestion.
1: And Drew Lock says, hey, we don't need a safe throw. Give me a shot at the first down. The big in throw up and over the linebackers right on the money. JSN just a touch short of the line, but what a throw by Drew Lock.
0: Lining up here, the tight end will be under center on the tush push. He's inside the 45 of New England. Here is the snap to the tight end of the Seattle Seahawks. A flag was thrown. Saubert was trying to push and move as he was under center and get that first down. Put the flag and let's see.
2: Offside, offense, right tackle. 5 yard penalty, remain fourth down.
0: Wow.
1: Offsides? So he was lined up offsides? You don't usually see that. They're paying a lot more attention to movement before the snap. But when you say offsides, that usually means his head was over the line and past the ball before the snap, and that's exactly what it was. Got the ball right next to you. Got to look down and make sure that top of the helmet is back behind the football.
0: That formation is so hard to officiate, isn't it?
1: Oh, man. I mean, lots of bodies, lots of heads, trying to see when the ball snapped and who's moving.
0: Michael Dixon to punt for Seattle. Right-footed punt from our right to our left. Marcus Jones will catch it as he goes out of bounds on the near sideline, near the 7-8 yard line of the Pats. Here come the boos. 7-0 New England on a short touchdown pass by May. And we will step aside. 4:39 in the second quarter. 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
0: 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The Patriots tied for the best record with Seattle in the NFL last year. The year before, they were 4-13. Last year, New England was 14-3, tied for the best turnaround in NFL history. That is our fact of the game, brought to you by Liberty Mutual Insurance. If you're joining us late, Sam Darnold, Seattle quarterback, hip injury, first series. He's been in the locker room since. The Seahawks just punted. The Patriots are taking over with a 1st and 10 after the 2-yard touchdown pass on their last possession to go up 7-0. May under center, it is 8. Got the snap under center, hands off to Stevenson, runs into his own blocker, over the left tackle, the 10. He will work his way out to about the 13-yard line of the Patriots on a gain of 4. It'll be 2nd down and 6 to go.
1: Well, the cleaner team has been the New England Patriots. four pre-snap penalties for the Seahawks already. They have not converted a single first down after those penalties. The big defensive pass interference set him up inside the five, led to a touchdown. New England has played mistake-free football, hasn't made a bunch of big plays, but they're not making those big mistakes.
0: Stevens in the back, May in the gun, 12 of New England, shotgun snap, second and six, sidearm throw out of the gun, caught by the tight end, Hunter Henry. He tried to squirm his way out of a defender inside the numbers of the 14, dives ahead to the Patriot 15, picks up two, Kurt Warner, third and four, 3:44 here in the second, Pat 7-0.
1: And if you're Drake May right here, the idea is our defense is dominating. They've got their backup quarterback in, 3.5 minutes to go. Yes, we would love to score before the half, but we're going to get the football, so let's be smart with it here.
0: The quarterback, Drake May, 8 of his last 8 from his own 15 here, 3rd and 3. He's in the shotgun with Stevenson. Shotgun snap, blitz is on, they rush 5, line drive throw, caught by Brown, 20, cuts inside the 25, between the hash mark to the 30, got that belt high, catch and takes it to the 29. Gain of 15 on the play, a first down, little throw, caught on the quick slant, and he made 15 for a first.
1: Hey, hey, they hit the slot pressure for a big play. Double slants, perfect call by Josh McDaniels. You bring the slot pressure, there's a huge void on the outside. Good timing, good throw for the first down.
0: Corey kind of the back there in the eye. First and 10, 29 in New England. Handoff goes from May to Kiner. Over the left tackle, got a yard. To the Patriot 30, picks up one. And now 2.5 to play, Kurt, in the first half.
1: Well, that was a big first down. You're pinned down inside your 15-yard line. You get the first down. You're able to use the clock now. As I said, big thing right here. Don't give the football back. Especially in good field position, don't make a mistake. Go into the halftime with at least a 7-point lead, knowing you're getting the football in the second half.
0: Five in the secondary for the New England for the Seattle Seahawks. Second down, 9. May for New England under center at the Patriot 30. Clock is ticking. Receiver in motion. Clock is down to the 2-minute warning. Will be stopped right there. He did that on purpose, waiting for the clock to tick down. New England will have 3 timeouts, and we come back and a second down and 9, and they have, with a 2-yard short touchdown pass to a rookie tight end, a 7-0 lead over the champion Seattle Seahawks. The two-minute warning is here, and you're listening to the NFL on Westwood One.
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0: 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The two-minute warning, Patriots have it. 7-0 lead on a short touchdown pass. They got right now with a second down and 9 at their own 30. In the gun, alone, 5 wide, May, shotgun snap, set, short drop. He gets by a tackler at 30, running on the numbers, 35, cuts outside, 40, far sideline, 45, and he squirms his way for the first down. Picking up 15 on the ground. His running tonight, Kurt Warner, for the Patriots has been huge. A first down here to the 45.
1: That's been his biggest asset so far. He had a shot at Douglas on the left-hand side. He ran a great pivot route in, put his foot in the ground and separate back to the outside. Drake got his eyes off a little bit early, but he's able to step up, get the corner, and make another first down with his legs.
0: Three timeouts, 45 in New England, first and 10 Pats, up 7-0 late first half. Shotgun formation, 3 wide, 5 in the saddle, secondary. Here's the shotgun snap, 4-man rush. He'll wind up, arching spiral, and here's sideline, caught out of bounds by Witherspoon on a leap, but out of bounds by about 4 yards on the near sideline into his own bench at about the 32 of Seattle. So he picked it, but was well on the chalk, out of bounds, incomplete. Second down 10 for the Patriots.
1: Drake Thomas, the linebacker, blitzed there. He was one-on-one on Stevenson. He runs right through Stevenson and gets pressure on Drake May, forcing him to put that ball up in the air. It was dangerous. Two Seahawks right there, but put the ball just wide enough that he couldn't come down with his feet in bounds.
0: It's second down and 10. Shotgun snap, quick little throw here, caught by Stevenson, the running back. Short pass by the 50, running outside the numbers, and gets a gain of 5 on a screen that produces yardage to the 49-yard line of Seattle. So they're halfway there. The clock is ticking at 1:26. Third down and 5. Pats with 3 timeouts, and they're huddling right now on the Seattle logo at midfield.
1: Amazing how important it is to stay ahead of the sticks. The Patriots all night long have been getting 4 or 5 yards a pop and staying in these nice, manageable situations for Drake May.
0: Stevens in the back, May in the gun, everybody in tight. 49 of Seattle, shotgun snap, draw play handoff, Stevenson over the left guard. He's down for a gain of 2 to about the 47-yard line, and a timeout taken. It'll be 4th and 3 for New England. 57 seconds to go here in the second quarter.
1: And allows you that flexibility, right, to be able to hand the football off there on 3rd and 5. Not sure it was my favorite call, the way they've been moving the football, but as I said going into this drive, key is we want to go into halftime with at least a 7-0 lead, knowing we get the ball out of the second half. Hey, we don't get the first down, let's punt it away, let's pin them down deep in their own territory, see if maybe they take some shots and we can force a mistake, otherwise they take a knee and we've got the lead.
0: So the punting unit is out there on this 4th and 3 for New England. They lead it 7-0, under a minute to go here in the first half. Patriots will punt from left to right. Andy Wisnowski will punt, and he gets the belt-high snap, and a right-footed punt is end over end, and under it is Shahid, who fair catches on a back pedal at the 6 of Seattle on the far side, and a 40-yard punt. And that will give it back to the Seahawks with the quarterback, the second stringer, Drew Lock. 50 seconds to go in the first half. 7-0 New England. 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
0: 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Jamie Erdahl and Coach Doug Peterson will have first half free action plus news and notes from around the NFL coming up at the half here on Westwood One. 50 seconds to go. Seattle with two timeouts. New England just punted. The ball is at the 7. Drew Lock is in the gun. Helwani the back. There's the snap in the gun. It's off to Helwani on a handoff over the right tackle, past the 10, on the numbers to the 11, a pickup of 4, and he's out to, and a timeout taken as Seattle will now have the ball at their own 11-yard line and a second down and 6.
1: And a timeout taken by New England. So New England is saying, hey, we're going to force them to get a first down. We got 3 timeouts left. Ball's just outside the 10-yard line. Let's see if they get aggressive. They put the ball in Drew Locke's hands, or if we can stop him, get a 3-and-out, and maybe get a chance to kick a long field goal here before the half.
0: Only score in the game, a 2-yard touchdown pass to a rookie tight end out of Notre Dame, Reardon, from May. And it is second down and 6 now for Locke in place of the injured Darnold. Locke through the air for a 5. He's under center here from his own 11. Cup is in motion. Helwani the back. There's the snap under center. The pitch out to Helwani runs laterally on the 10, angling to the far sideline. Maybe got a yard. He hit the sideline, hit the chalk, and picked up about a yard. So it'll be 3rd and 5. And the clock at 39 seconds. Another Patriot timeout. And our clock at 39 to go in the first half. Don't miss all the NFL excitement on NBC Sunday night. Cowboys and Giants. Of course, you can hear that game right here on many of these same stations on the Westwood One Sports app or online at westwoodonesports.com. So it was important that he stayed in bounds because New England had to burn timeout right there, their second.
1: Yeah, obviously clock stopping either way, but you're right. Anything you can do to force New England, even if they're going to call these timeouts, to use all 3 of them, so they don't have that extra one in their back pocket, kind of changes the way that you have to throw the football if you get the ball back.
0: It's a shotgun formation on 3rd and 5. Locke drops back from his own 12. Short pass caught by Smith and Jigba for a first down. Far sideline at about the 18-yard line. Gain of 6 on 3rd and 5. Caught it falling to a knee outside the numbers. 1st and 10, 18-yard line of Seattle. And the Seahawks have a couple timeouts, now just 1, as they take it right there.
1: Love the play call. Put JSN in the backfield. Let him work on the linebacker. He's just running a choice route. Pushes out wide. Pushes up to about 5 yards. Sits right in between the 2 linebackers. Perfect timing by Drew Locke to get the first down and be able to run the clock out here in the first half.
0: George Helwani will remain the running back. Locke now 5 of 6. Drake May, by the way, 10 of 12. 66 yards. He's the leading rusher, and he's thrown a short touchdown pass. First down and 10, 33 seconds in the first half. From the 18 of Seattle, Locke is in the gun. Receivers in tight. Shotgun snap. Four-man rush. Hit. Got away. Throws a little sidearm pass to the near side. Caught by A.J. Banner. He caught the ball on the near side flat. Crossed the 20 outside the numbers to the 22. He picked up four. Another timeout taken. He gets to the 22 of Seattle. Aiming on the near side. Second down and six coming up for the Seahawks. And later on, we're going to select the defender of the game, sponsored by Navy Federal Credit Union. Proudly serving all branches of the armed services. 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Our members are the mission. Now, no timeouts remaining for the Seahawks. Kurt, one for the Pats.
1: Yeah, they decided to take a shot down the field. Had a deep post corner combination. Nothing open, didn't materialize quickly. Nice job by Drew Locke to make sure he gets a completion and keeps the clock going.
0: Locke is in the gun, second down six, Seattle 22. Looks into six defensive backs, shotgun snap, four-man rush, moves up, avoids, cocks his arm, throws a pass, incomplete, far sideline, and a flag thrown. Did he cross the line of scrimmage?
1: I do believe he did.
0: He was running and throwing at the same time, and he crossed that line, the 22.
1: Now, you know, it's got to be his entire body. So
0: right.
1: Any part of his body is behind that line, it's not a penalty. But you saw the flag come out as soon as he threw it. Also missed an opportunity. He had a little swing route by his back and a lead blocker in front of him. This could have gone a long way.
0: Oh,
1: seeing
0: close.
1: The replay here, it's really close. His whole body was across the line. But his right arm was back behind his body. Tough to see exactly where he released the football.
0: Drew Locke is an outstanding athlete. He was
2: After replay assisted, it was determined there was no foul for a legal forward pass.
0: Yeah, you called it.
2: Because the passer's entire body was not beyond the line of scrimmage. It is just an incomplete pass. Third down
0: and six, seconds.
1: The bummer with that is if he completes that, he's got a lead blocker. That could be a 20, 25-yard gain and get out of bounds, put you in a great position with 17 seconds to go to kick a field goal.
0: It's third and six. Ball remains at the Seahawks 22. One timeout, New England. Drew Locke is in the gun. Two receivers right. Only four on the line, and then seven are deep back in coverage. Shotgun snap, handoff Helani, runs over the left guard, on the hash, the 25, on the hash, up to the Seattle 26, and the clock is going to tick down six and five and four, and the teams will go to their respective tunnels and locker rooms, and halftime is here. With a two-yard touchdown pass by Drake May in the second quarter, to a rookie tight end out of Notre Dame in a 7-0 halftime lead for the Patriots.
1: Not a lot of fireworks, not a lot of aggressiveness on offense from either team, but we've talked about it through the first half. This has been about which team has made more mistakes. New England, really pretty clean game. The big DPI that set them up for the touchdown. A lot of pre-snap penalties, mistakes by the Seattle team, has them down seven going into the half.
0: And Sam Darnold is injured on the first series, a hip injury, questionable return. We've had no play of 25 yards or more. May has looked good. Halftime is here, 7-0 New England. Now my pleasure to send it back to the newest member of our Westwood One family, Jamie Erdahl. Jamie, take it away.
20: Kevin, thank you. Kurt, well done. First half, this is why we play the games, right? And this is why we understand the depth chart to the best of our ability. Sam Darnold and Drake May both make the start at quarterback for New England and Seattle. Sam Darnold, as Kevin just said, five plays in, didn't see him after that. Drew Locke finished the half. We'll see who starts at quarterback for the Seahawks. The score, 7, Patriots, Seahawks, nothing at the end of the first half. When we return, we'll bring you the halftime report. Coach Doug Peterson and I will break down the first two quarters and turn our eyes ahead to Australia. 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
4: 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Once again, here are your hosts, Jamie Erdahl and Doug Peterson.
20: That's right. In the season opener for the 2026 NFL season, the Patriots are up 7-0 at the half against the defending Super Bowl champion Seattle Seahawks. Coach, I'll go with he who scores first gets the first comment. What do you make of the way Drake May was able to finally find the end zone for this Patriots offense?
5: Yeah, I think he's done an outstanding job of just running the offense. You know, 10 of 12 in the first half, 66 yards. He's really spread that ball around. A.J. Brown, 3 receptions right now. And just, you know, the run game with New England has kind of kept them in this thing just a little bit and helped them. Of course, there were 2 big penalties by Seattle defense that, and one of them did allow New England to score there, you know, in the first half. So I think Drake is playing a really good football game. I'd like to see him in the second half maybe throw it down the field just a little bit more and open some things up. And honestly, too, I think, you know, Will Campbell at left tackle, who had his struggles during the Super Bowl, you know, a few months back, is playing extremely well. He's healthy, and he looks good. So New England's offense is off to a good start.
20: We had barely settled in after the first drive of offense for the Seattle Seahawks when we saw quarterback Sam Darnold take to the blue medical tent with a hip injury. He is questionable to return. It was only 5 plays, so we saw Drew Locke, the second year as a backup quarterback for Seattle, take over. How do you navigate this, Coach Doug Peterson, with Drew Locke, especially considering you have a first-year offensive play caller in Brian Flurry with the headset on?
5: Yeah, this one's tough. You know, Sam Darnold obviously goes out after the 5th play and injures his hip, will not return in this football game. So it's Drew Locke. It's Drew Locke, you know, this week, and we'll see what happens in, you know, 10, 11 days from now. But listen, I think one of the things that Coach Fleury needs to do in the second half is just needs to open this offense up. He's got to find ways to get, you know, JSN the football and spread this thing out. Keep running the football as much as he can to help him, but really open it up and let Drew. Drew's a veteran quarterback now. He's not a rookie. He's a veteran player, and you know, let him run the offense.
20: Seattle's been able to spread the ball around running as well. Jadarian Price with 6 carries, George Helani with 6, and Emmanuel Wilson with 1. The score is 7-0. New England Patriots with the touchdown early, and the Seahawks looking to put points on the board. This is Westwood One's coverage of the National Football League.
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20: Jamie Erdahl, along with the Super Bowl winning head coach Doug Peterson, you're listening to the 2026 NFL Kickoff Weekend presented by NFL Sunday Ticket on YouTube TV. It's halftime between the Patriots and the Seahawks in the season opener. The Pats with a 7-0 lead, coach, but we're looking at a game on Thursday playing down under between the Rams and the Niners. Quickly on this San Francisco offense and what they can do to set a tone in a very challenging division.
5: Yeah, they're going to have to come out and play fast. I mean, Brock Purdy's going to have to distribute the football. They're going to have to run it. Christian McCaffrey's got to get involved. So, and then defensively, I mean, this is a tall task for the Niners defense, obviously, going against the reigning MVP, you know, in Matthew Stafford.
20: Myles Garrett, reigning defensive player of the year as well on the field. However, Aaron Donald did not make the trip. You'll see him in week two for the Rams. Of course, that'll be Monday Night Football game. Liberty Mutual customizes your home and auto insurance. It's 7-0. 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So you only pay for what you need. This is Jamie Erdahl and Doug Peterson. You're going to hear from us again on Monday between the Broncos and the Chiefs for the pregame show. Up next, we get you back to Kevin Harlan and Kurt Warner in Seattle. Is the Patriots back on offense when we return? You're listening to the NFL on Westwood One.
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0: 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Health questions required. Patriots, Kurt Warner, no giveaways, no sacks allowed. Remember, they gave up six in the Super Bowl. No penalties, and they lead it 7-0 on a short touchdown pass to a rookie tight end.
1: Yeah, they've been playing mistake-free football. They've been staying ahead of the chains, which we talked about pretty much through the first half. They haven't put Drake May in tough situations where those guys up front have to hold up and block. That, to me, is going to be in the key in the second half, is that you've got a seven-point lead. You don't have to take chances with the football. Continue to win those early downs. They've got a great shot with Drew Lock having to bring them back in the second half.
0: I want you to expand on those thoughts in a second. May, 10 of 12, 66 yards. The two-yard touchdown pass, Lock, 6 of 8, 51 yards. Jackson, Smith, and Jigba, 5 catches, 53 yards. A.J. Brown, 3 catches for 26. Time now for the second half keys here in Seattle with the Patriots up 7-0. 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All right, Kurt, what's the game plan for each team here in the second half?
1: Well, if you're Mike McDonald in this defense, you go back to the Super Bowl, 12-0 going into the fourth quarter, and they created three turnovers, which led to 17 points. They've got to find a way to create a negative play on defense. And then on offense, you can't have the pre-snap penalties. We talked about it. 4 in the first half. They didn't convert a first down after those penalties. And then Drew Lock, he's going to have to find a way to make some big plays in this second half if they're going to get back into this and get a victory.
0: Time now for the start of the second half, sponsored by Kohl's. Wherever you might be watching or listening, Kohl's has everything you need for game day. Fine graphic tees, which Kurt likes, hats, drinkware, which I like, and more at Kohl's and Kohl's.com. So here we go. The Seattle Seahawks will be kicking off, and deep back will be Lan Larison, who is a second-year player and just called off the practice squad, and Kyle Williams, who has got speed to burn. And they'll be at about the goal line with the Seattle kickoff. No word yet on Darnold. We knew he left after the first series hip injury. Here's the kickoff. It'll be taken at the goal line, and it'll be brought up here by Williams. He runs outside, breaks a tackle, 20, near sideline, 25. And Kyle Williams, the second-year Washington State third-round pick, returns it for 29. So it'll be first and 10, and Drake May, who also, Kurt, leads New England in rushing, 5 carries, about 7.5 yards per carry. He'll have it first and 10, his offense at the 29.
1: And he's been huge, not putting the ball in harm's way and deciding to tuck it in and make it some big plays. Talked about the defense making a big play. Maybe I should throw in special teams as part of the defense. Rashid Shaheed, huge in the special team game at breaking some games open. Maybe they can get a big spark that way as well.
0: Two tight ends, 29 in New England. May under center, first and 10, fakes the handoff, rolls to the near side, throws down the near sideline, caught on a leap outside the numbers at the 42 by Hunter Henry. Then he was drilled on the play by Julian Love. It's a pickup of 13 yards on the play, but it is a first down for New England at the 42 of the Patriots.
1: Yeah, Julian Love has delivered a few shots tonight, but hey, you'll take that one if you can complete a ball down the field like that. First big throw down the field that they've completed off the play action, little corner route. Drake May puts it on the back number. By putting it on the back number, he kind of sets his guy up to get that big hit.
0: Hunter Henry will take himself out of the game. Stevenson will remain the running back. The revamped offensive line is ready and playing well tonight, especially Will Campbell, the left tackle. He's not allowed any pressures. He's allowed no sacks. He's the starting left tackle, a first-round pick a year ago. 42 in New England, first and 10. Shotgun snap to Drake May. Five-man rush, gets away from one, rolls to the near side, runs out of bounds, and throws away as he gets to the chalk. He was being pursued and heavily, making it second down and 10. And big three-time Pro Bowler Leonard Williams was chasing into the near sideline, and the Patriot quarterback threw it away.
1: Now, you don't very often get away from big number 99. And Drake May does a nice job of getting slippery right at the end. Feels the pressure, breaks to his right, just flips that ball out of bounds.
0: Stevens in the back. Dobbs, the receiver, is back there, too, in the gun. Second and 10. Draw play. Stevenson over the center of the 40. Between the hash marks, the 45. To the logo and on the hash mark. And out to the New England 47. Chiseling away. Gain of 6 right there. Third down and 4 for the Patriots.
1: So conservative with the play calling here for the Patriots. We've seen this a couple times. Second and long, third and short, handing the football off. not taking any chances. You got the lead. Your defense is playing great. Let's just be smart.
0: Stevens in the back, May in the gun. It's third down and four from the New England 48. Right on the logo. Pointing out his protections is the quarterback, Drake May. Five-man rush, shotgun snap, quick throw, and a dive, and incomplete at the 45. And looking for A.J. Brown, and he is down, holding on to his ankle. And the coverage in the play by Nehemiah Pritchett. It's fourth and four. Down goes A.J. Brown, still sitting down, holding on to maybe his hamstring or his knee, and I can't tell which, and his ankle got crushed on that play.
1: Yeah, ball back behind
0: ankle.
1: A.J. Brown, and you mentioned it, Pritchard does a nice job breaking up the football, but then his right knee comes down right on the ankle of A.J. Brown, twists it up underneath him. Didn't look horrible, but A.J. still on the turf.
0: There's an injury timeout. We're a minute and a half into the third quarter, and the Patriots lead on a short touchdown pass, 7-0 over the champion Seahawks. This is Westwood One's coverage of the National Football League.
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1: I'm sure you love it. I do. I'm sure you don't use it.
0: No, I know.
1: I'm sure you do love it.
0: I do use it. I get the battery, and I'm out there chopping wood, or cutting wood in this case.
1: Chopping wood.
0: I am indeed.
1: What are you talking about?
0: Mitch Wishnowsky's going to punt. He was hit as he punted. Flag is thrown. The punt for New England retrieved by Shahid on a fair catch at the 14. Wishnowsky is down. Now he gets up. Flag's on the field. That's going to be against Seattle.
1: Did he get hit? Didn't look like much. Oh, yeah. Just a little bit.
23: Personal foul, roughing the kicker. Defense number 44. 15-yard penalty, automatic first down.
0: And keeps it alive. And the penalties keep mounting up for Seattle.
1: They do, mistake after mistake after mistake. And again, it wasn't a lot of contact, but it doesn't have to be a lot of contact. When you contact the leg of the punter or the kicker, they're going to call that every single time it was close, but still a penalty.
0: Seven penalties on the champion Seahawks. That's resulted in six first downs. Want to remind you, you're listening to 2026 NFL Kickoff Weekend presented by NFL Sunday Ticket on YouTube TV. And Kurt Warner, look where this penalty is going to put the Patriots inside the 38-yard line of Seattle. First and 10. They lead 7-0.
1: Huge. You put them in field goal range right there.
0: Right there.
1: The whole thing, you're trying to keep it a one-possession game. Need a big play by the defense to move them back.
0: Stevens in the back in the eye. May under center from the 37 of Seattle. Gets the snap. Spins. Pitch out. Stevens and gets a block from the fullback by the 40 on the numbers. Far side angling. And he picks up on the play about a half yard and nothing more. Second down, let's call it 10. And let's pause 10 seconds for stations to identify themselves coast to coast and around the world. This is Westwood One, your home for the NFL.
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0: Seahawk 37, New England 2nd and 10. Shotgun snap to May, lateral throw, caught by Stevenson, then drilled by Nwosu. It was a pass that was in the air about 5 yards, thrown laterally along the 45, and Nwosu read it well. And he knocks down the running back in a loss of 6. It's 3rd and 16, and the ball is back to the 43 of Seattle.
1: He read it really well. Man, if you're Drake May, you got to see Nwosu right there.
0: Yep.
1: He just peeled right to the back. They're able to fit the football in there, but that is a dangerous throw. Huge play on Nwosu. We said that they needed to move them back. That did the job right there.
0: Third down, 15. Ball at the 43 of Seattle. A lot of noise. They've called it an incomplete pass. And not a loss. So let's watch this again. Mike Vrabel was over there, the coach of the Patriots, and said he didn't even catch the ball. How can we lose any yards? And he's right.
1: Is he right?
0: It's third and 10.
1: He caught it. He secured it. He was going down to the ground, and it wasn't until the ball hit the ground that it came out, but I guess because the contact was right on the catch, you've got to be able to secure the ball through the ground. That's a huge break for the Patriots there. Otherwise, it's a 5-yard loss and maybe out of field goal range.
0: And this crowd is livid. Third down and 10. The ball back to the 37-yard line of Seattle. 6 in the secondary. May is in the gun. 3 receivers to the right. Shotgun snap. Lateral throw. Stevenson near side 40. Got a block. He's on the 35. On the painted numbers to the near side. Down to the 32-yard line of Seattle. So he gains 6. He gets now in better field goal range for Borey Gallis. And it would be maybe about a 49-yard try here. Let's see. Still no word on A.J. Brown. He went in the blue tent. The ball will go down at the 40. It'll be a 50-yard field goal try to extend the lead. Andy Borregellis. There's no wind. And the temperature's 71. Ball put down. Right footed kick is away. End over end and right down the middle. He drills a 50-yard New England Patriot field goal. And the Patriots go up 10-0 over Seattle. With a reminder that every field goal made tonight and all season long, Barbasol will make a donation to Kurt and Brenda Warner's Treasure House, a living community for adults with disabilities. Barbasol Shaving Cream, an American original for over 100 years. Close Shave America, Close Shave Barbasol. You want to make a quick comment there for 5 seconds?
1: Well, just that 2 penalties have led to all 10 points. The 15-yarder there on the punt. Running into the kicker, sets up that field goal, the DPI that sets up the touchdown. Those mistakes continue to mount for the Seahawks.
0: 10-0 New England. We're early in the third, and you're listening to the NFL on Westwood One.
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1: Face in the eye, lock under center. From the 29 of Seattle, first and 10, the snap, the fake handoff, the drop back of five, short pass up the middle, caught. It's grabbed by the tight end right here, and that's Brady Russell, who runs up the middle on the hash mark at the 40, on the hash mark to the 43 of Seattle, brought down. A catch and run of 13 by the tight end slash fullback Russell. First down, Seattle.
2: Well done again by Drew Lock. Hard play action, looking to get the deep post. Don't have it. Looking to get the deep in. Don't have it. Find your check down. Move the chains. Really good decision there by number two.
1: I think A.J. Brown is headed to the locker room. He is, and he's hobbling. I formation, 42 of Seattle, first and 10 Seahawks, lock under center. The snap, the turn to the left, the handoff to Price, and crab from behind. Taken down by Akis. The rookie linebacker out of Illinois, he was a first-team All-Big Ten selection for the Illini. He throws the rookie running back out of Notre Dame for Seattle in a loss of three, and the ball is back to the 39 of the Seahawks.
2: And a run blitz right there. Good job by Akis off the edge, beating the tackle to the inside. Still able to get up on the back, make the tackle in the backfield, and force a long yardage situation.
1: Jadarian Price is the running back in the gun, second down, and 13 to go, 39-yard line of Seattle. Shotgun snap to Lock. Four-man rush. Down the middle, he throws incomplete at the 50-yard line. It's an incomplete pass. On the play, they were going for Shahid, who is in the middle of the field, and on the logo, incomplete, third and 13 for Seattle.
2: You can hear the 12s booing. There's a lot of contact there by Carlton Davis up until the point that Shahid breaks inside, but on the break inside, it looked like a slip by Shahid more than it was a grab and a pull by Davis. Probably a pretty good call by the Stripes, even though it looked like the contact may have created it.
1: Helwani is the back. Third and 13 in the shotgun. Drew Lock. They're moving from right to left, and everybody offsides or a false start.
2: Well done by Drew Lock to get five back with his cadence. Good veteran move right there.
3: Encroachment defense, number 97. 5-yard penalty, and then he's turned out.
1: That's the first penalty on the Patriots tonight. Don't miss all the NFL excitement Sunday on CBS and Fox. 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
2: Where are you going? Where are you playing?
1: Los Angeles Chargers, and then I'll be with you in Kansas City on
2: Chargers
1: Monday
2: are playing
1: night, Arizona. And Jeremiah Love, who with Price put the two best running backs in that rookie campaign in the NFL on one team last year for the Fighting Irish. 44-yard line, 3rd and 8. Shotgun snap, heavy rush. Here's a little pass down the middle, caught by Shahid. A spinning catch, caught at chest high, got to the 48-yard line, up the middle between the hash marks and on the logo. Picked up 5 on that short pass for Seattle. It's 4th and 3. And will the offense stay? They think, and now they bring out the punting unit, and so another punt.
2: You know my mantra every year as the season goes along, every week, there's going to be one tweet. Have a pressure plan. Patriots bring pressure right there. Helwani is wide open in the flat. First read. Get him the football. You get a first down. Drew Lock misses it, throws it back inside, leads to a punt.
1: Michael Dixon to punt from right to left. Down the middle, he's had a great night. This lands at the 10. Bounces to the 5 on the numbers. Retrieved right there by Seattle. Dixon has been phenomenal tonight with his punting. That hang was 5-3, and it went 46 yards. And again, he pins the Patriots deep in their own zone. We've got 9:29 to go in the third from Seattle. And the Patriots are shutting out the Seahawks 10-0. 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
6: 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What a night for Michael Dixon. Three punts inside the 10. Now at the 6, New England starts. The Seattle punter has been their story tonight. Drake May is under center. He's thrown a 2-yard touchdown pass. They lead 10-0. At his own 6, he gets the snap, hands to Stevenson, who stopped behind the line of scrimmage by Julian Love, who came from the secondary, found a crack, went through, and throws the New England running back for a loss of 2. Kurt Warner back to the 4 of the Pats.
7: Yeah, they're doing a great job once again tonight, like they did in the Super Bowl, of creating free hitters, whether that's on Drake May or right there on the running back. Julian Love drops down from his safety position, and nobody touches him as he gets into the backfield for the tackle for loss.
6: It's an empty backfield, 5 wide, 4 of New England. May, second down, 12, lines up in the gun in the end zone, throws a pass to the 5, and it's caught, but then quickly tackled. Thomas makes the stop. Rodney Thomas on the receiver. Mario Douglas, who caught it and was spun around like a top, with no place to run, no place to hide. He got 1 yard. He's out to the 5 of New England.
7: Great job by Thomas. The Patriots, Drake May, sees the pressure of Witherspoon off the edge, gets it to his hot receiver, but again, throws the ball behind and slows his receiver down, allowing Thomas the ability to get there and make the tackle.
6: Patriot 5, New England 3rd and 11, standing at the goal line in the shotgun, Drake May. There's the snap, backpedals, pump fakes, had a block on the play, throws a short pass up the middle at the 10, caught by Stevenson on the hash, gaining 5 to the Patriot 10, not enough for the first, they needed the 16, it's 4th and 6, the offense will leave, the punting unit takes the field, the defense of Seattle holds after the great Michael Dixon punt to begin it.
7: As you said, a big part of it right now, not doing a lot offensively. You're trying to win the field position battle. Dixon's doing that for you. Good 3 and out. Going to be great position to get points here for this Seattle offense.
6: Wisnowski is 4 yards deep in the end zone, painted dark blue to our left. He'll punt for the Patriots from left to right. Deep back is Shahid in midfield. Here goes a flag. Confusion for New England.
8: Today game also on their penalty and a 7:23
6: here in the third.
7: It's all kinds of confusion.
6: Yep.
7: Both the wide receivers in that set came running in as if they were going to set inside and block, and then they stopped for a second, and then they ran back out, and I don't know what the issue was right there, but a free 5 yards. Now you got your punter kicking from the back of the end zone, and Shahid on the other end.
6: Now he's under the crossbar to punt for New England. Wisnowski, arms dangling at his side, no wind to deal with, waiting the long snap, still trying to sort it out. Now they set, now they snap, now they punt. And Shahid is at the 50, backpedaling the 48. On the numbers, got a block, 45, runs to the sideline, breaks a tackle, slithers away, and gets down to the 43 of New England. So the punter Dixon pins him, the defense holds, and they get a 9-yard return, and they begin in New England territory, exactly what Seattle needed.
7: Exactly, and they challenged the Patriots there. They left one of the wide receivers wide open. Do you have a play where you can snap it and throw it to him? Don't take that chance. Kick it to Shaheed, but great field position for the Seahawks.
6: In the third, New England 10-0 over Seattle. 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
6: 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The Seattle Seahawks, after that New England punt from their end zone, will begin it at the 43 of New England. Locke is in the gun, gets the snap, fakes the handoff. Gets a block from his guard. He's hit as he throws, and a short pass caught. 40-yard line, gain of 3 by the running back, Price, who is quickly hit and brought down by Christian Ellis. On the hash, gain of 4, 2nd and 6 for Seattle. They trail 10-0.
7: He had a shot at JSN on the big in route. He had to wait for him to clear the linebacker. He didn't feel like he had time, had to move and dump it off, but there was a big play opportunity that they just weren't able to figure out.
6: Cooper Kupp, no catches tonight. Price is the back. Locke is short a player. 2nd down and 6, he has to take a timeout. What do you see, Kurt? What didn't he have, you think?
7: I'm not really sure what he didn't have. One of the coaches is running down the sideline. I think somebody was on the line of scrimmage that needed to be off the line of scrimmage, and so they didn't want an illegal formation. Coach is running down there like, get off the ball, get off the ball. I'm not sure if it was a tight end or not.
6: Another pre-snap error.
7: Yeah, they've had a bunch of them, and they've all cost them. But at least this one, somebody saw it, calls the timeout. You don't lose that 5 yards.
6: Absolutely perfect night tonight in Seattle. The sun is setting, 70 degrees. It's going to get in the high 50s when it's all said and done. Join Kurt and Brenda Warner in supporting Treasure House, a welcoming, vibrant community where young adults with intellectual disabilities can pursue their independence. Go to treasurehouse.org. Seahawks, first time inside the Patriot 40 tonight. They're at the 39 in New England. They have a 2nd down and 6. Locke gets the shotgun snap. He throws a lateral throw to Price. The catch by the running back on the near sideline. The rookie goes to the 40, down to the 36-yard line, and knocked out of bounds into his own bench below us here, near sideline. 36 in New England. He picks up 3, and Kurt Warner, 3rd and 3, coming up for the Hawks. 6 minutes, clock ticking, third quarter.
7: Love the play call right there. Just another, just like a toss out to your running back. I know it's a pass, but it's just like a run. Get around the corner, 3rd and short. Set yourself up for a field goal, if nothing else.
6: Hawani the back. 36 in New England. Third down, three for Locke, taking the place of the injured Darnold. Shotgun snap, five-man rush, winds up, arching spiral, far sideline, caught by Kopp on a dive on the sideline, a one-handed grab at the 10. What a catch! What a throw! First and goal, Seattle, 24-yard pickup.
7: What a catch by the veteran. He's running the corner route. Jones comes underneath him. The throw is a little bit higher than you would like, so Cooper Kupp has to track it and fade up the field. Reaches out with that left hand, just hovers it in the air, able to squeeze it with both hands, going to the turf. Huge play there by Cooper Kupp.
6: They're going to mark him at the 13-yard line. It's first and 10 at the New England 13. In the pistol, Locke gets the shotgun snap, hands to Helwani, runs over the right guard on the hash and carves his way down to the 11. He picks up two, second down, eight, 10-0 New England. And Seattle, for the first time tonight, after that 24-yard completion to Kupp, making some noise.
7: Well, they haven't been in this position all night long. You can't waste it. You got to find a way to get the ball into the end zone here. You can't just settle for three. You haven't been moving the football. You got the huge play there by Cooper Kupp. Now, what's the play call to get seven?
6: Second down and eight. Shotgun snap from the 11 in New England. Pitch out goes to Helwani from the quarterback, Locke, who runs angling to the far sideline. Gets inside the 10, tackled on the far sideline at Patriots 7. He had blockers ahead. He picks up four, and it's third and four for the Seahawks, who trail 10-0 here late in the third.
7: All right, you got to get your best play call here. You haven't been inside the 10. What's your favorite call as you break down the play sheet? You've always got a section for 10 to 5 or 10-yard line and in. Now you figure it out to Brian Fleury and say, hey, what's our best call? What does Drew Locke like the best? Let's dial it up and see if we can get a touchdown.
6: At the 6-yard line of New England, Seattle has a third and four. Shotgun snap to Locke. Backpedals and throws. Caught. Touchdown. Down the middle. Flag thrown. Kupp got the ball on a slant. Got it belt high at the goal line. Cruising in on the 7-yard touchdown pass. But the flag is down back at the 21.
12: Illegal shift offense. 2-minute motion. Does that reset the corner set? 5-yard penalty. Remains third down.
6: Another Seattle mistake in a game filled with Seahawk mistakes.
7: Oh, man. Can't have it. Two people shifting. So what happened was the back and Cooper Kupp started to move at the same time. Cooper Kupp never came to a stop. So you have two guys in motion. If he just hesitates for a second, they're good right there. And great job by Drew Locke. Critical situations in the Super Bowl, Mike Vrabel comes with the all-out blitz. They come with the all-out blitz. Cooper Kupp wins his one-on-one on the choice back to the inside. Drew Locke puts it on him. But the pre-snap penalty again hurts this football team. Fifth on the night.
6: New England at the defending their 12. From the 12 of New England. Third down and nine. Locke will throw a pass in the end zone. Incomplete in the corner. Looking for Jackson Smith and Jigba. In the near side back corner. Locke was pressured in the gun. Now it is fourth and nine. The defense of New England holds. And a field goal try coming up for Seattle.
7: And it's tough to go against JSN when you get man-to-man coverage. But in that situation, three receivers to the left. Rashid Shaheed is on the outside. His defender is the only guy that's in an off position, and he runs a quick one-yard slant. Put the football on your best playmaker with the ball in his hands. Make it easy, and they got a chance for a touchdown right there.
6: Jason Myers will try a Seattle 30-yard field goal. Ball down, kick up, the right-footed boot is perfect. The Patriots shutout is gone, and Seattle is on the board for the first time tonight. But the defense holds them out of the end zone. With that field goal, Barbasol will make another donation to Kurt and Brenda Warner's Treasure House, a living community for adults with disabilities. 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Close Shave America, Close Shave Barbasol. 3:13, third quarter. And the Seahawks have gotten on the board for the first time tonight. But New England leads it 10-3. 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
6: 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Myers drills a 30-yard field goal. Cup at a 24-yard reception. Here's the ensuing kickoff. It's taken inside the 5-yard line. Grabbed by Kyle Williams. The 20 up the middle on the hash mark. 25-30 on the hash and up to the New England 31-yard line. Seahawks, 10 penalties have led to 10 New England points. And moments ago, another penalty against the Seahawks cost them a touchdown.
7: It did. It was a great execution against the blitz zero for the touchdown, but the two, the back and Cooper Kupp in motion at the same time, and we've seen it all night long. Little things by this offense has cost them over and over and over.
6: Under center, Drake May, the Patriot 32, Stevenson the back. It's a snap on first and 10. Flag was thrown as the ball was snapped. False start.
12: False start. Offense, it was 76. 5-yard penalty,
6: made first down. Starting right tackle, 13-year veteran Morgan Moses, who started every game last season for the AFC champion Patriots.
7: And something to think about, right? They've lost their offensive coordinator. Kurt Kubiak goes to be the head coach of the Raiders. You don't think a lot about the pre-snap operation, but that's really been an issue, and you wonder how much that has to do with the new coordinator.
6: Patriot 27, first and 15, short pass out of the backfield. Stevenson 30, far sideline, 40 out of bounds. He's got the first down. It is a catch and run down that far sideline by the running back to the 43-yard line of New England. 17-yard catch and run. Decisively, Drake May got it out, and Stevenson cashed in.
7: Nice job right there. We've seen a couple dump offs to the backs that have turned into big plays. Trying to get the big end down the field. All the underneath defenders are dropping with a whole bunch of depth. Good read by Drake May. Just dump it to your back. A lot of green grass over there.
6: 16-yard catch and run. First and 10. 44-yard line in New England. Under center May. Handoff Stevenson. Up the middle he goes. Over the center between the hash to the 45 of New England. On a gain of a yard, it'll be second down and 9. The third quarter clock at 2:15 and ticking, and it's 10-3 New England.
7: Just very methodical by this New England offense. Haven't really put the ball down the field much at all. The one DPI where they were going with the flea flicker, everything else has really been short. controlled passing game, run the football, win the early downs, and score off of mistakes.
6: 45-yard line in New England, second down and 9 for the Pats. May gets the shotgun snap, hands off to Stevenson, runs laterally on the 40, hit the numbers, 45. Flag thrown as he was going to the far side, got to the 48-yard line of the Patriots on a gain of 4. With 1:40 to go in the third.
12: Illegal block in the back, offense number 66. 10-yard penalty, remaining second down.
6: Starting left tackle, Will Campbell.
7: Drake Thomas beats Campbell to the spot on the stretch play. He tries to put his foot in the ground to tackle Stevenson, and Campbell comes from the back and just shoves him on the 3 and the 2. You don't usually see much of that called in the confines, the tight confines inside. But a good call there.
6: Second down, 19, penalty back to the Patriot 35. May under center, moving left to right. Dobbs in motion. Fake handoff to him. Back to pass, May after the snap. Throws up the middle. Caught on the 40 by Stevenson. Runs to the 45. And the running back is spun down outside the hash at about the 46-yard line in New England. Gain of 11. Third and 8 as you're listening to 2026 NFL Kickoff Weekend presented by NFL Sunday Ticket on YouTube TV.
7: Well, not giving anything down the field again, but Drake May being consistent, not forcing the football, not turning it over like he did in the Super Bowl, getting those easy checkdowns, being smart.
6: Third down 8, Patriot 45, May is in the gun, the bare-armed quarterback for New England gets the snap and a sidearm throw laterally, caught 40-yard line by DeMario Douglas. He runs from the 45 to the 50 outside the numbers and down to the 46-yard line on the near side of the field in Seattle territory. It looks like he's got enough for the first down. He had to get inside the 47. They've got the ball at about the yard to gain. I think he got 8 on 3rd and 8. He did. It is a first down, although they've not moved the chains. Could this be a virtual measurement? They're going to give him the first down.
7: Yeah. So it might be a touch short, depending on where that knee went down. But good play call. Pressure again off the edge. Replace the pressure with the wide receiver screen. That's what sprung him for the first down.
6: The sun has just set here in the Pacific Northwest, and the third quarter has come to a close. A rematch of Super Bowl 60. The Patriots and the Seahawks, New England at the end of 3, up by 7, 10-3. 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
7: We are all over. It's easy to find us.
6: No A.J. Brown, out with an ankle, questionable return, and since the first series, Sam Darnold has been out with a hip injury. He probably will not return, although nothing definitive, but clearly here we are in the fourth. We've not seen him. He's been in the locker room. First play, fourth quarter, 10-3 New England lead, first and 10, Seattle 46. The pitch out goes to Corey Kiner, who runs laterally to the far side, over the right tackle, down to the Seattle 43, and picks up about two, make it a yard on the play as they adjust the spot to the 45 of the Seahawks. And it's New England with the lead, 10-3, moving in Seattle territory.
7: And now you're just thinking, hey, we want to get that three back. We want to open this up to a two-score lead once again. You're just outside of field goal range right now. See if they can dial something up. Get inside the 40.
6: On the logo, 45 of Seattle. New England second and 9. May under center. Fakes the handoff. Deep drop. Winds up. Long throw. Near side. Leaping attempt. It's deflected and intercepted. Picked off by Pritchett. Near side 10. Sideline 20. Block at the 30. Near side 35. Taken down. May has been picked off. Seattle comes up with a big-time interception.
7: And this is the area that Drake May needs to improve. They get a two-on-one on the safety on the back end, and this has to be a drive throw, what we call a hole throw. You got to drive it in between the safety and the corner. Instead, he just lays it up to the inside. Not a good read, not a good throw. Receiver tries to knock it out of his hands, but knocks it right into another Seahawk. They needed a big play by their defense. They needed a mistake by Drake May, who had been playing conservative all night long. There it is. Let's see if they can capitalize on it.
6: It's an offset eye, and the quarterback, Drew Lock, is under center. Running back is the rookie, Price. Snap, spin, fake handoff, four-man rush, quick throw near side, caught 45-yard line by Jackson Smith and Jigba. Caught it in stride, running to the near sideline, into his own bench, 46-yard line of Seattle, picks up 13. It's first and 10 at the 46 of the Hawks.
7: Love the play call right there. You get a turnover. Let's go attack them down the field with our best player. A great corner route. You've got a safety covering one-on-one on JSN. Not going to happen for the defense very often, and good timing on the out throw by Locke.
6: Locke under center, his own 46, down by 7, offset eye, first and 10, the snap, the pitch, Price runs laterally 45, hits the numbers, then takes it by midfield, crossing the 50, far side of the field, to the 49-yard line in New England. He picks up 5, a good gain, second down and 5 for the Seattle Seahawks, who trail by 7 early in the fourth.
7: Now, his Patriots defense has been good all night long, not giving up any big plays, getting out in these types of situations. See if they can step up once again here early in the fourth.
6: Second down, 5. Locke is under center, right on the logo, 49-yard line of New England. Gets the snap, hands off, Price over the left tackle, broke one tackle, and he's on the numbers and down to the 45-yard line of New England, gaining 4, setting up 3rd and 1 from the 45 of the Patriots. Little more than 2 minutes into the fourth quarter.
7: Nice little cutback there by Price to get close to the sticks. And you have to believe, with the way they've played this game and struggled on offense, that they're almost in four down territory right here. As long as we don't lose yards, I have to feel like they're going to go for it on fourth down. So maybe able to tell here on the play call, but you're 3rd and 1. Got to hand it to one of your big backs. Let's see if the guys up front can get it done.
6: Extra lineman in. Wilson the back. I formation. 3rd and 1. Locke under center. Got the snap. Hands off to Wilson. Tries to burrow at the 45 of New England. Got nothing. He was stoned. Williams coming up. Milton Williams starting defensive tackle. Plugged the gap. 3 minutes gone in the fourth. Now fourth down, and Mike McDonald's got the decision. Fourth and one for Seattle, down by 10-3 mark.
7: And I tell you what, tough to run at those big fellas. Milton Williams, you mentioned it. Barmore, Durden, all those big guys up the middle do a great job of creating penetration. I like going a little bit more on the outside, even though you hate to stretch it in a fourth down situation.
6: 45-yard line in New England, fourth and one under center lock. Fakes the handoff, throws a pass, caught. 40-yard line, breaking the tackle, 35-30. It's Jackson Smith and Jigma. 15, 10, 5, touchdown! Touchdown, Seattle! 45-yard catch and run! By the explosive Jackson Smith and Jigba on fourth and one. An extra point will tie early in the fourth.
7: Well done once again by Drew Locke. I love the play call. Sell out on a quick run. The all-out blitz by the Patriots in these critical situations, which I talked about on that last drive. He's able to turn before the pressure gets there, get the ball into his playmaker's hands, and JSN does the rest.
6: Now the extra point here by Myers to tie the game with 11:28 to go in the fourth. Snap is good. Ball is down. Line drive boot ties it at 10. That interception may have changed this game. Drew Locke throws his first touchdown pass since January 2025 when he played for the Giants. 11.5 to play in the fourth. We're tied 10-10, Super Bowl rematch. This is Westwood One's coverage of the NFL.
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6: Seahawks have scored 10 unanswered to tie the game at 10. 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Jackson Smith Njigba, the reigning NFL Offensive Player of the Year, has just caught and ran in a 45-yard touchdown to tie the game, and the ensuing kickoff will be taken by Larison. And he takes it up the near side on the return for New England. The kick return takes him to the 24-yard line. A flag was thrown on the return. We're tied at 10, 11:23 to go.
7: We always say momentum is real, and it's amazing how things can turn so quickly after one play. The mistake by Drake May, the tipped interception, and it changed everything. Get the momentum, you get a little energy on the sideline, you get the touchdown by JSN. Now you come out here with energy on the special teams, penalty for New England.
12: During the return, illegal block to the back against the return team, number 50. 3-yard penalty, first down New England.
7: You get the crowd into it, the ball's backed up inside the 15-yard line. Now your defense can come after it, try to make a play, and flip the field position once again for your offense.
6: How do the Patriots respond? They had no penalties in the first half, five costly penalties here in the second. It's opened the door, and the Super Bowl champions have tied it. Here we go. May is under center. The running back is Ramondre Stevenson from the Patriot 14. The snap and the spin and the handoff, and it's Stevenson up the middle, bulldozing his way over the center past the 20, between the hash mark to the New England 21, gain of 6, second down and 4.
7: And you have to believe they're going to try to stay conservative until they get at least towards midfield right here. It's been the MO all night long. Run the football, win the early downs.
6: Outside the 20 of New England. It's second down and 4. The snap under center. The pitch out to Stevenson over the left tackle by the 25. He's got a first down with a gain of 5 out to the 26-yard line of the New England Patriots. 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
7: Can you talk about momentum switch? The best thing you can do as an offense is hand the football off, run it physically, settle everybody back in offensively instead of dropping back to try to make a play.
6: White jerseys, navy pants, silver helmets. Patriots moving from right to left. They're outside their 25. Put them at the 26 in their own zone, first and 10. And behind the line of scrimmage, after being under center, May handed off to Stevenson. That play was blown up by Byron Murphy. Came through, stuffed it. On a play designed to run over the guard, nowhere to go, losing 4. The ball back to the 22 of New England.
7: Nowhere to go is right. There's somebody coming off the edge, too. Didn't see the number there, but he was free hitter. Byron Murphy wins quickly on the inside. He's a free hitter. Stevenson nowhere to go as soon as he got the football.
6: In the gun, May, 5 receivers. He's got a running back, Stevenson. Shotgun snap from his 22, second 14, rolling, cocking, throwing down the sideline, dropped by Dobbs. Wide open on the sideline, dropped by Dobbs. The former Green Bay Packer had it in his hands, and he dropped it on the sideline at about the 45, which should have been a first down. He has no receptions tonight. It's third and 14 for the Pats.
7: Beautiful play call, a little set. Roll to the right-hand side, get Drake May out in space, bring Dobbs from the backside on a deep over, perfect throw. Romeo Dobbs, a big playmaker, but when he was in Green Bay, this was one of the things that he had a problem with. Every once in a while, he would drop an easy one. Man, that was a huge drop right there.
6: It's third and 14, Patriots at the 22, shotgun snap, long line drive down the middle, intercepted, picked up by Love, falls through at the 45, bounces back up at the 40, far sideline 35, another interception, Seattle's got the ball, Seattle's got the ball. Drake May has just thrown his second half interception. A 20-yard return by Julian May, Love, and the ball will be deep in Patriot territory for Seattle.
7: And another throw that's just way late. If you're going to throw the ball down the middle in a cover two look, you've got to rip it behind the linebackers. He stares it down. Julian Love is the backside safety. Reads the eyes of Drake May. Drake waits too long to throw the football, so the receiver gets behind the safety. He's able to cut it off, put his offense in great position. Back-to-back turnovers by this defense. We saw it in the fourth quarter of the Super Bowl. We're seeing it again in the fourth quarter tonight.
6: May has had 2 interceptions for New England in his last 3 passes. They're going to say that Love was down more near midfield after the pick, as opposed to the 33 where they just had it spotted. Now they'll mark him down where the interception was made at about the 47 of New England. It's a 14-yard move back. Nonetheless, Seattle begins again in Patriot territory.
7: They do. You know, we were talking about how the Patriots are playing mistake-free football. They were winning this game because of the mistakes that Seattle was making, and it's flipped here in this second half. You mentioned the five penalties starting to put them behind the sticks. Drake May trying to force the football down the field, something that he hadn't done all game long. Makes two back-to-back mistakes. Now the Seahawks with a chance to take the lead for the first time.
6: On the logo, 47-yard line in New England after the pick. Locke is under center. Darnold is injured and in the locker room. Price, the rookie running back, by himself. The snap, the pitch to Price, runs laterally on the 50, breaks a tackle, cuts on the sideline, 45, and he's down to the New England 43. Hit on the play by Craig Woodson. He picks up five. He is a tough guy to bring down. The rookie running back at Notre Dame, a late first-round pick. Nine to play in the fourth. We're tied at 10.
7: And you're right. Robert Spillane, from his linebacker position, has his hands on Price about 3 yards deep in the backfield, but just not able to take him down. Really good linebacker. Price is able to run through that tackle, turn the corner, and pick up five.
6: All blue uniforms, green trim, New England is set up in their white jerseys and blue pants. It's second down and six, 43 in New England. Short pass, locked to the tight end. A.J. Barner on the near side. Caught the ball at the 40. Spun around at the 35 of New England. Knocked out of bounds on the near sideline at the 34. It's a catch and run by the spinning tight end of the Seattle Seahawks of nine. It's a first down to the Patriot 34.
7: I love the way they're using these quick play action plays. They've been running it. We saw the play action on the long touchdown right there, a little play action. Dip the tight end out in the flat, easy completion.
6: It's first and 10, fake handoff by Locke, throws far side, caught by Smith and Jigba, 30, far sideline, 25, and knocked out of bounds. Hit there by Gonzalez. It's a gain of 11, a catch and run, misdirection. Everybody went right, and Locke went left, and that's where Smith and Jigba was found, all the way to the 23-yard line of the Patriots.
7: JSN is so quick in and out of his breaks. He's the outside receiver on that side. You mentioned it. Naked bootleg to get Locke out in space. JSN starts as if he's going to cross the field, puts his foot in the ground, pivots back to the outside, beats Christian Gonzalez, and he's wide open in the flat for another easy completion, taking him inside the 30, 25.
6: Seattle has scored 10 unanswered to tie it. 23 of New England, first and 10, Seattle. Shotgun snap to Locke. Gets a block from the right tackle. Line drive throw. Caught by Kupp at the 15. He goes to the hash mark and dives for a first down inside the 13-yard line of New England. Caught it inside the numbers. Ran to the hash. Picks up 11. Another first down for Seattle.
7: And another big catch by Cooper Kupp to set him up inside the 15. He had the one-handed corner route catch to set up their first field goal right there on the curl route. Another good read by Drew Locke. Good timing. Hits him on the curl. And now they're set up just inside the 13.
6: Running back will be the receiver, Shaheed. Under center is Locke. The ball inside the 13 in New England. Tied at 10. Under 7 to go. Whistles and flags. As Locke was pulling away.
12: False start. Offense number 75. 5 yard penalty, remains first down.
6: Right guard Anthony Bradford for the champion Seahawks. 6:42 in the fourth.
7: Whistles and flags.
6: Whistles and flags.
7: I don't know. I just found that funny.
6: I know. Well, it doesn't take much to make you laugh, which is good for me. I mean, I like that. It makes us compatible, I guess, right? All right, the ball now is pushed back to the 17 of New England. First and 15 for Locke under center for the Seahawks. The snap, the spin, the fake. Cox his arm. He'll run from the 20 up the middle of 15. Cuts outside the 10. Sideline 5. Pylon tithing. He'll be short out of bounds, but he may have gotten a first down near the 3. Oh, he's athletic. A 14-yard run by the backup quarterback of Seattle. It'll be second down and one at the three of the Patriots for the Seahawks.
7: You mentioned his athleticism before. Great job right there. And you can see it as he started to turn the corner. Could have gone out of bounds, but he's like, no way. I see the sticks. I'm going for it. And out just before he got to the marker.
6: Emmanuel Wilson will be the running back. Second down, inches at about the three of New England. Locke is under center, moves his tight end. And again, more flags and whistles. Another false start. It's on the Seahawks. 5:59.
12: There's no play. Delay game offense. 5-yard penalty. Remaining second down.
6: They do have a first-year play caller, a longtime San Francisco assistant, Brian Flory, who is now calling the plays. It came in late, it must have, for Seattle.
7: You just wonder, did we get the first down? Did we not get the first down? You wonder if the play caller is sitting there waiting to see what it's going to be, sends the play in late, but man, a huge mistake. You're in second and less than a yard inside the 5-yard line, and you back yourself up with another mistake.
6: Price is back in. Second down, six. Seattle at the New England 8. Shotgun for Locke. He's got a four-man rush, shotgun snap, line drive throw, broken up at the 5. Going for Jackson, Smith, and Jigba. And who is there? The highest paid cornerback in pro football, Christian Gonzalez for New England. Stepping in front, knocking it away, incomplete, 3rd and 6, Seattle.
7: Trying to run a rub route with Cooper Kupp on the inside. He pushes out, and he's trying to rub Christian Gonzalez, but Gonzalez is uptight on JSN. He comes underneath the rub. Does a great job of reaching over with that right hand and knocking the football away.
6: Smith and Jigba will be a running back in the shotgun formation with the quarterback, Drew Locke. 3rd down, 6. Seattle at the Patriot 8. Shotgun snap. Dropping back 3. Four-man rush. Quick throw far side is incomplete for Smith and Jigba. And the coverage on the play, and it looked like there may have been a collision, but there is no flag on the play. As the coverage is by Craig Woodson, the safety. They're going to go for 3 and try to take a lead.
7: Brought pressure off the edge. Drew Locke was in a hot situation. There was a defender that was already sitting outside. He's the one that JSN ran into. And you saw the contact, but I felt the defender was sitting out there waiting. And JSN was the one that kind of created it. And that's why there was no play. There was no flag. And how huge was that delay of game on 2nd and short?
6: Big 26-yard field goal for the lead. Ball put down. Right-footed kick is good by Jason Myers. And Seattle has scored 13 unanswered points with 5:50 to play in the fourth. And they lead it finally 13-10. First lead tonight. 13 unanswered in the last 12-plus minutes. And with that field goal to take the lead of 26 yards, Barbasol will make another donation to Kurt and Brenda Warner's Treasure House, a living community for adults with disabilities. 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Close Shave America, Close Shave Barbasol. 5:50 in the fourth, a rematch of Super Bowl 60. And finally, for the first time tonight, Seattle has taken a lead, 13-10 over New England. 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
6: Kurt Warner, second half passing, May, 61 yards and two interceptions. Lock 136 in place of the injured Sam Darnold and a touchdown. Here's the kickoff. Larson will take it at the goal line on the numbers. The 10 cuts inside, the 20 on the hash mark, the 25 and lunges ahead to about the 26 on a 27-yard return. Introducing Wrangler Tough White Jeans. 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
7: All right, those Kurt, here good we go. With the steel saw, you know what I mean?
6: Yeah. You know, I drive Wranglers a truck and I like saw, the saw wood.
7: Right.
6: I mean, come on. Yeah. And I wear those Wrangler jeans.
7: Exactly. Perfect look for you.
6: Giddy up. All right, from the 27-yard line, first and 10, May under center. He'll hand off, and it's Stevenson over the left tackle. He bounces off a body at the 30. A flag is thrown as he staggers his way to the 33-yard line of New England. But a flag.
12: Offensive for 66. 10-yard penalty, remaining first half.
6: Will Campbell, left tackle.
7: And this is almost a tale of two halves, isn't it?
6: Yep.
7: Mistake after mistake after mistake by Seattle in the first half. And that's all we've seen here in the fourth quarter from this Patriots team. Two interceptions, a dropped pass by Romeo Doubs that would have been huge, put him about midfield. Penalty after penalty after penalty, going the wrong direction.
6: Ball back to the 17 in New England where it's first and 20. Five wide, shotgun formation, four in the line, shotgun snap, four-man rush, he's hit. He escapes, he runs, he backpedals, and he's brought down. Leonard Williams got him. Oh, he's a big man in the middle on that line. He throws him for a one-yard loss. It'll be second, 21, but he destroys the play back to the Patriots 16.
7: Well, this defense looked a real rusty early, but now they're getting going, especially those guys up front. Really created by Byron Murphy again, who creates the quick pressure, forces Drake May to step up, and then his buddy Leonard Williams is sitting there waiting for the sack.
6: First sack tonight by Seattle. New England 16, second 21, shotgun snap to May. Shuffles his feet, sets him, throws downfield, caught on the hash. 36-yard line by Mac Collins. He was open, then he was drilled by Rodney Thomas. And the ball will be advanced near the 35-yard line in New England. 2 yards shy of the first, 19-yard pickup. Third and two for the Pats. 4:19, clock ticking, fourth quarter.
7: They've been trying to get that big in route over and over tonight. Drake May hasn't even made the throw. A lot of dump-offs underneath. This time goes up and over to his big receiver, Mac Collins. Just a couple yards short of the first.
6: Oh, the noise. A wall of noise coming down on May at his 35. It's third and two, down by three. Fourth quarter. Back to pass in the gun. Looking long, no one there. Heavily pressured. Wobbly pass. Near side. Incomplete for Doubs. Fourth and two coming up. 3:49 to go. New England down by three. They got three timeouts. What would you do here? You're at your own 35.
7: I mean, I don't think you have a choice here. You can't go for it. I think you have to punt it right here. You don't give Seattle three more points. Your defense has been playing really, really well. You can probably try to draw them off sides here. I can't imagine them going for it. Punt it away. Three timeouts. 3:49 to go. Try to flip the field position. Man.
6: It's fourth and two at the 35. May is in the gun. They need 2 yards. They're down by three. Shotgun snap. Four-man rush. Flees from the pocket. Runs to the 30. Far sideline. He's got the first down. Angling to the far sideline. Drake May, who has run well tonight, takes it to the far side into his own.

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1: Right away, he pump fakes. He tries to find an angle to throw it to the tight end and then dirts it late.
2: Ineligible man downfield, offense number 75. 5-yard penalty, remains first down.
1: And then he dirts it late, and you know at that point the offensive linemen think the ball is going to be thrown, and they're getting down the field. So just a mistake by a young quarterback to understand. If it's not there now, you've got to throw it away right away, or you're going to create this penalty for your offensive linemen.
3: 2:59 to go. Patriots led 10-0. They've had 13 unanswered scored on them. Now they trail by 3, and it's 1st and 15, and they're back at their own 47. May in the gun. Here's the blitz. He dumps it off on the far side. Larson caught it, but was upended. And Job is the one to get him on the short pass in the far flat, and it's a loss of 2, and it's 2nd and 17, and the clock is ticking. Patriots, 3 timeouts. The ball is now going to be positioned at the 45-yard line of New England.
1: Well done by Joe. Great call. A pressure. Drake thinks he's hot. He lays the ball to his hot receiver. Job's able to see through it, see the ball thrown, and come up and make the tackle.
3: Shotgun for May at his own 45. Second down, 17. Down by 3. Approaching the 2-minute warning. Shotgun snap. They bring the blitz. May gets away, points downfield, runs to the far sideline, and runs out of bounds. Wow, they put pressure on him. Everywhere he looked, he saw a dark blue jersey. He loses on the play a couple. He loses 2, and it's 3rd and 19, and the clock is at 2:10. It's a sack, the second one for the Seahawks.
1: Over and over again, getting a free hitter after free hitter after free hitter. I can't believe that they came into this game without answers, without adjustments on the back end. You see pressure, your receivers can't go down the field. They've got to break off their route, they've got to look quick, but they're not giving options to Drake May.
3: 3rd and 19 from his own 43. May gets the shotgun snap, throws to the near side. It's caught by the tight end, Hunter Henry at the 50. Spins off a tackler, runs from the sideline to the numbers, and then taken down, got as far as the Seattle 47. Well shy of the first. The 2-minute warning is here. It's a gain of 11, and when we come back, New England will have it 4th and 8. They've given up 13 unanswered points. They trail by 3, but they're now in Seattle territory. The 2-minute warning is here, and you're listening to the NFL on Westwood One.
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1: 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The two-minute warning. Patriots have had 13 unanswered points scored against them after a 10-0 lead. Three timeouts, fourth and nine. They've got the ball at the Seattle 47. Kurt, here we go.
2: Seattle lined up with an all-out blitz. Do they come? Do they pop guys out?
1: May is in the gun on the logo at midfield. 47 of Seattle. And a timeout, Seattle. Their second, one left. They saw the formation. They made the timeout. 2 minutes on the clock. Seattle holding on to a three-point lead.
2: Yeah, this is the cat and mouse, right? They're lined up. Everybody's at the line of scrimmage. Look like they're going to come with an all-out pressure. Drake May's trying to adjust the play to say, hey, we're going to block them up. We're going to get our one-on-ones on the outside. Seattle calls a timeout. Now what? Do they come back with the same look? Do they come back with a blitz? Do they come with a dropout situation? It's the beautiful cat and mouse here between Josh McDaniels, Mike McDonald. Who's going to win this battle on fourth and long? Seattle's been creating pressure, been creating free hitters on Drake May all night long. Can they do it once again? Force him to throw it quick and make the tackle before the sticks.
1: Patriots began this drive at their 27. It's fourth and nine at the 47-yard line of Seattle. Fourth and nine, down by three, two-minute warning. Shotgun snap to May. Five-man rush. Line drive throw. Caught for the first down. Inside the numbers. Diving to the 37. Big time grab on the play by Mac Hollins. He picks up 11 on fourth and nine. And they're down to the 36 of Seattle.
2: A fake blitz. Everybody ran out. Witherspoon carried his slot receiver a little bit too deep. Hollins runs the under. Replaces him for the first down.
1: At the 36 of Seattle, under center is May. Draw play, handoff after the snap, and it goes to the swirling and caroming running back over the center. That's Stevenson. He twirls his way down to the 27 of Seattle. That's a gain of eight. And now they're in field goal range clearly with the clock stopped at 1:21 and facing second down and two. New England all three timeouts. Let's see who took that one. I think Seattle did, so Seattle is out of timeouts. The Patriots began this drive at their 27. Kurt Warner, they've done a lot to convert, including two fourth downs converted on this drive.
2: I was thinking on that fourth and nine, man, do you just punt it away with three timeouts, knowing Seattle's probably just going to run the football, put it in your defense's hands, or do you go for it and make a huge play, Hollins and May, for the completion? And now what do you do? 1:22, your quarterback hasn't been playing well. He's been making some bad decisions. But hey, this guy was in the MVP race a year ago. Do you put it in his hands and let him try to win it on the road in the opening game of the season?
1: New England down by three, but they've got the ball and a second down and two at the 28 of Seattle. Let's step aside. You're listening to the NFL on Westwood One.
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1: The Seahawks, who lead by three with 1:22 to play in regulation, have no timeouts. And New England's got the ball with all three timeouts. Down by three, second down two. They've got the ball at the 28 of the Hawks. 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Here we go.
2: Here we go.
1: The quarterback, May, is under center. He's thrown two second-half interceptions. The running back, Ramondre Stevenson, at the 28-yard line of Seattle. Second down and two, down by three, three timeouts, 1:22 to go. May orchestrating, pointing out his protections, looks at a four-man front. He'll get the snap, he'll go back three, throw to the near sideline. It's caught by Douglas, and he's stopped right at the line of scrimmage. Nice play, near side, grabbed there by Pritchett. And let's see if they give him any kind of gain. Maybe at the gain of a yard, down to the 27. Yep, that was it. Third and one coming up. Third and one coming up. The clock, 1 minute and ticking.
2: I tell you what, this Seattle defense is so good at tackling the football. How many times have we seen it tonight? One-on-one out in space. No yards after catch. Once again, there by Pritchett in the flat.
1: Third and one inside the 27 of Seattle, and May spins around and calls a timeout. The first of three used by the Patriots, and 44 seconds to go.
2: Well, you know, we didn't have a lot of action in the first half. We're getting a little bit here in the second half.
1: Yep.
2: Came a fun game, came down to the end. Some plays on both sides of the ball. Now let's see if Drake May can find a way to finish here, right? This is when we talk about leveling up. Talked about this team a year ago, feeling like they were a little bit early to be at the stage that they were in, that maybe Drake May, a little overwhelmed in the Super Bowl. We've seen it a little bit here tonight, but this is how young players in this league grow up. Situations like this, can they find a way to go on the road, make those key plays, even after some mistakes, and get a win?
1: Third and one, I formation, two tight ends, 27 of Seattle, May under center, the snap, he fakes, he rolls to the near side, chased, he's got the first down, breaking a tackle at the 25, running out of bounds on the near sideline near the 21-yard line, gaining six on third and one, Drake May gets the first down run to the 21 of Seattle and 38 seconds to go.
2: If they find a way to win this football game, and the MVP might be Drake May's legs.
1: Yeah.
2: Not so much what he did with his arm, but just numerous times being able to get out of harm's way, turning the corner, and giving him his team some more chances.
1: They're moving the chains right now. They didn't before. I'm not sure what the delay was, but the chain gang is moving slowly, and now they've just been put in place. It is first and 10. The ball is at the 21 of Seattle. There's 38 seconds to go. A one-time 10-0 Patriot lead has evaporated. 13 unanswered by Seattle. It's 13-10, the Seahawks. The clock at 38 seconds left in regulation.
2: We got a number of plays yet, but at some point, you've got to take a shot at the end zone. You got to try to win this football game. But if you're Drake May, you've got to be smart. You got to see it and let it go on time.
1: May's in the gun. Shotgun snap. First and 10. Sets. Crab. Got away. Now he is sacked. Sacked back at the 28. Third sack in this half. And Derek Hall is the one to get him. And the clock is stopped at 32 seconds. Another New England timeout. Trailing by three. Clock at 32 seconds left in regulation.
2: And that was their shot. They were getting guys down the field. They were going to try to take a shot and see if they could get to the end zone. Had a couple guys open, especially a guy right over the football. But Derek Hall wins quickly against Will Campbell. It was a story last year in the playoffs. Will Campbell struggling to win his one-on-one battles. The little up and inside move by Hall for the sack and forcing a second and long.
1: Patriots line up. 28 of Seattle. Second down, 17. Down by three. Shotgun snap to May. Winds up. Line drive pass. Caught in the numbers by Hollins. Then runs out of bounds from the 20 on the numbers. down near the 15-yard line of Seattle as he caught it and ran immediately for the sideline, got out of bounds, picked up 12, sets up 3rd and 5, clock at 26 seconds. The ball is outside the 16-yard line of the Seahawks.
2: Good throw and catch. Good job getting out of bounds. Now you're in 3rd and 6, 3rd and short, 3rd and 5. Man, do you go for it on the road if you don't get it here on 3rd down? You take the 3 and go to overtime.
1: 3rd down, 5. Patriots down by 3. 26 seconds to go. Shotgun snap to May. Moved out of the pocket. Throws a pass. End zone. Intercepted in the end zone. Was he in bounds? Intercepted by Job. Seattle has picked off May. They've done it again. The defense of Seattle has done it again. Drake May has thrown his 3rd interception in this quarter. And he was inbounds in the end zone. And Seattle is going to win it.
2: Wow.
1: Wow is right.
2: Again, as a young player, you have to know when a play is over. He was trying to get a little 5-yard stick route to his tight end. His tight end wasn't open. You can't come back late to a go route down the field in that critical situation. He just flips the ball up in the air. Job coming up with another huge play. The secondary has lived up to the billing here in the second half.
1: Victory formation for Locke at the 20 after the end zone interception. Goes to a knee. The clock will tick. No one will stop it. This is over, and Seattle has scored 13 unanswered points to beat New England 13-10. What a way to start the season. Just amazing. The Seattle defense had 3 sacks and 3 interceptions, Kurt Warner, all in the 4th quarter.
2: I talked about the Super Bowl. I went back and watched it this morning in my hotel room, and that was the difference maker. They got a touchdown defensively. They got 3 turnovers in that 4th quarter. And we saw a repeat tonight. They were down tonight. They needed their defense to step up. They had lost their leader at quarterback on the first drive, and they did it time and time again. They stepped up when the plays were there to be made. They finished them. Drake May is going to be second-guessing a lot of what happened here tonight, and this is part of the growing-up process, but you just can't make that last throw.
1: No.
2: But give credit to Seattle that when he made a mistake, they were there to capitalize.
1: They were indeed. And May was almost flawless in the first half, building up a 10-0 lead. And then Seattle relied on their defense. They didn't make as many mistakes. They had so many mistakes in the first half, Seattle did, with tons of penalties that were very costly. And the penalties by New England, part of their downfall in the 3rd and 4th quarter.
2: No doubt. And, you know, again, talking about Drake May, it's just understanding when and how to make different throws. That, to me, on all 3 interceptions. The first one, it's got to be a drive throw and happen sooner. The second one down the middle, he's looking at his guy. He waits too long, lays it up there. Julian Love steals it. And then the last one, you got to know the situation. You got to know that you can't flip it up there late on 3rd down when you've got 3 points in the bag. The young man has done a lot of good things in his first 3 years, but he's got to learn some of these nuances of the game if he wants to take that next step.
1: Seahawks overcame the loss of their starting quarterback, Sam Darnold, in the first series of the game, and 10 penalties. Well, here is the reigning NFL Offensive Player of the Year, Jackson Smith and Jigba, who was electrifying on his 45-yard touchdown catch and run. Hey, Jackson, thank you for joining us. Congratulations. What a finish. Your defense and you keyed it. Just tremendous. Congratulations.
4: Thank you so much. I mean, what a great opener. Give God all the glory. What a testament to our team. Defense, offense, special teams, just having each other's back. It was a special night. We're excited. Game 1, you know, we'll rest up, get ready for game 2.
2: Well, congratulations on the win, but I want you to take me into when you lose your leader on the first drive in Sam Darnold, the way that your team was able to battle through that. What's that like on the sideline when your quarterback goes down?
4: Man, it's tough to have Sam out. You know, he's a big part of the reason why we go forward. But we got each other's back. You know, that was the message. We have full confidence in Drew Locke to come in and do his job. And that's what it is. We make it right. That's our mentality, and we show that tonight.
2: And you didn't have a lot going offensively. You needed a spark. Take me into the big touchdown play. What happened on that play? What New England did there to free you open for the touchdown?
4: Yeah, fourth and one. I mean, they came on in a blitz. I just had to sit down and fight Drew, lock eyes with Drew. He gave me the ball and then just make it happen.
2: And one more question here for you, that new offensive coordinator in Brian Fleury. We saw early in this game some of the miscues that happened pre-snap, before things even got going. Is some of that just kind of a feeling out process as you've got a new guy calling plays?
4: No, that's on all of us. That's on us as the players to make sure our operation's right, and we're going to take accountability for that, get better, and learn from it. That's something that we don't want to do, but that's something that we built off from even last year. Like, it's a player thing, and we'll take care of it.
1: Well, you picked up Jackson where you left off. 8 catches, 122 yards. Your 45-yard catch and run touchdown tied the game. You go on to win it. Congratulations on opening night in the NFL. You and your team come out the winner.
4: Thank you. God bless. Go Hawks.
1: Seattle wins it 13-10 after trailing 10-0. Back with more of the post-game show from the Pacific Northwest in just a moment. 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
1: A terrific way to start the new NFL season with a thriller and a rematch of Super Bowl 60 between the Seattle Seahawks and the New England Patriots. And a 10-0 lead for New England vanished. And Seattle scores 13 unanswered. Comes up with big defensive play after big defensive play in the fourth quarter to win it 13-10 here on Westwood One. Let's check the final stats. 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So, when Drew Lock came in and plays as Sam Darnold, what was your first thought after one series? This great story of Darnold is taking a back seat in the first game of the season as they defend their championship.
2: Well, the first thing is you hope it's not serious. You hope it's one game and he finds a way back on the field. But my second thought was, you know, what everybody talks about as you get to this game and pregame, they're unveiling the banner and talking about the rings. And everybody always asks, why is it so tough to repeat as champions? And one of the huge reasons it's so tough is because so many things have to go right, and you have to be very fortunate from an injury standpoint that key components of your team can stay healthy for 17 games and through the playoffs, right? What did we see with Denver last year? Number one seed, get to the championship game, they've lost their quarterback, they don't punch their ticket to the Super Bowl. Here we are again, first game of the year, first hit on Sam Darnold, he suffers that hip injury. Now they're able to find a way to win, and as I said, I hope it's not a long-term thing, but this is just one of the issues. Short offseason, a lot of play, a lot of contact last year, and already they're a little bit beat up as a football team. Can they withstand that through a 17-game season?
1: We'll find out. Drew Lock came in and played well, 16 of 22, 187 yards, touchdown pass, 45-yard catch and run by Jackson Smith and Jigba. Darnold was 1 of 2 and then was gone with a hip injury. No word on him. Also, A.J. Brown, the celebrated young wide receiver with multiple thousand-yard seasons, four in a row, coming from Philadelphia. He was knocked out with an injury. He did not return. So two name players in this one gone. Drake May, 23 of 33, 178, a touchdown and three interceptions in the third quarter. Let's go over some of the numbers for Jadarian Price. The rookie running back out of Notre Dame for Seattle, 10 carries, 52 yards. He was great. We told you about Locke. We told you about Smith and Jigba. 8 catches, 122, and the touchdown. And then they had 3 sacks on the night. Thomas had one. Williams had one. Derek Hall had one. All in the fourth quarter in the big defensive stand for Seattle. On the other side, May, 23 of 33, as we said. Hollins had 4 catches for 51. A.J. Brown, 3 catches for 26. Stevenson ran it 18 times for 51 yards. The defense of Seattle, 3 sacks, 3 interceptions, all in the fourth quarter. And the Seahawks overcame the loss of Darnold and 10 penalties to win it 13-10. 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All right, who is your, you're the top dog here, but who is your top dog on offense tonight?
2: Now, this guy's the top dog. He was the top dog last year, offensive player of the year. He's top dog in money that he's making, you know, on a yearly basis. And Jackson Smith and Jigba, again, lived up to the billing. When they needed a big play, he got the big play on the fourth down, 41-yard touchdown, 8 catches, 122 yards. Your quarterback goes down, doesn't matter. He finds a way to make big play after big play after big play for this offense.
1: The defending champions win it tonight, 13-10. And you're right, Jackson Smith and Jigba, not only is the highest paid receiver in the National Football League, but he's surrounded by other players that are number one at their positions as well. Drew Lock came off the bench, the 8-year veteran who began at Denver and then was let go and came in a trade with Russell Wilson to Seattle, went to the Giants, came back to Seattle, no giveaways, completed 16 of 22,
17: and truly came in relief and did an incredible job, relying on his athleticism with a couple good plays and some pinpoint passing when it counted the most. 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
2: Well, it was early in the fourth quarter, coming off the Pritchard interception from Drake May. The first interception by Drake May. He had a nice 33-yard return, but then the Seahawks go 67 yards in five plays, and it finished with that touchdown that we've been talking about. Fourth and one, all-out pressure by New England, a quick throw to Jackson Smith and Jigba, and then he does the rest, weaving through the defenders and finding his way to the end zone.
17: The Seahawks win it 13-10 with 13 unanswered points and big defense in the second half. We'll continue with more of our post-game show from Seattle. But right now, let's give our great local stations coast-to-coast a chance for a message. This is Westwood One's coverage of the National Football League.
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17: Third down, five. Patriots down by three. 26 seconds to go. Shotgun snap to May. Moved out of the pocket. Throws a pass. End zone. Intercepted in the end zone. Was he inbounds? Intercepted by Chubb. Seattle has picked off May. They've done it again. The defense of Seattle has done it again. Drake May has thrown his third interception in this quarter. And he was inbounds in the end zone. And Seattle is going to win it.
2: Wow.
17: 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All right. I just threw that in there. I'm also a customer. 13-10, Seattle wins it. And what a way for the league to kick off another season on the road to Super Bowl 61. And this is going to be an interesting story now. They get the win tonight against a rugged New England team in the rematch of the Super Bowl 60 Super Bowl. But without your quarterback, Sam Darnold, you wonder where they are, what they've got to do, how they position themselves, and what things will have to be adjusted.
2: Well, no question. I mean, there's very few backups in this league that are starters. There's a reason they're in that position for the most part. And so you never like to think you're going to have to use that guy for the bulk of the season. So I'm hoping and praying that for Sam, that it's not that serious, that he will be back this season and will be back in short order. But Drew Lock has been in the league a lot. He has started games. JSN, when he was talking to us in the interview, said they have confidence in him. I know that's the thing that you have to say, but they're going to need that confidence in him if they're going to play any length of time with him, because we saw it tonight. Their offense was very stagnant. They got a couple big plays in critical situations, but they didn't move the football great. Now, they got a good defense that will keep them in a lot of football games, but it's hard to truly compete in this league, in this division, if you don't have your starting quarterback.
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2: Well, Josh Job was huge. He made some big tackles. He had that huge interception to kind of finish the game. But I thought the player of the game defensively was Julian Love. He got the second interception that set him up for points. He had a couple tackles for loss. He was flying in there on his blitzes at six tackles overall. But I just thought he kind of brought the energy and the attitude for this team from the start to the finish. So Julian Love is my defensive player of the game.
17: 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Drew Lock, 28 career starts, only 10 since 2021. But he was a fairly high pick by Denver. And I know they liked him. And his early stages, really before Sean Payton was there, he was playing well. And then in the Russell Wilson deal, Denver sends him to Seattle. He eventually went to the Giants. Now he's back with the Seahawks and comes up with truly one of the biggest performances of his NFL career.
2: Yeah, I mean, it was a huge win, you know, to come out here and the banner comes down and you're talking about the championship and you're starting at home. You know, everybody expects to win this football game. And then your leader goes down on the very first drive. You're wondering what that's going to mean. And then Drew Lock able to come out and make the key plays to get you a victory. But once again, you know, his MO has been just a lack of consistency, you know, playing, you know, snap in and snap out, week in and week out. I think he's matured. I think he's gotten better. But once again, he's a backup for a reason. Can he come in and lead this team in whatever amount of time this is that Sam Darnold is off the field and keep them in the mix? Because, like I said, tough division. We're going to find out a little bit more about that tomorrow night in Australia when the Rams and the 49ers go at it. But man, it's going to be tough if you don't have Sam Darnold for the majority of the season.
17: Final thoughts on New England?
2: You know, I thought they did some really good things early. You know, we talked about them a year ago, maybe not being a Super Bowl-type team. So you wanted to see where they grew and how they got better. I thought their defense played a really, really good football game once again, kept them in the game. I thought Drake May, in the Super Bowl, he made a lot of bad decisions. He was uncomfortable in the pocket. Through the first part of this game, he was doing everything right. He wasn't forcing the ball down the field. He was smart with the football. And then I don't know what happened in the fourth quarter. Everything just went off the rails. And you saw bad throw, bad decision, really bad decision to finish the game. And so what looked like a team that had made a little bit of growth in the offseason, exactly what you were hoping for, leaves you scratching your head now that they made those key mistakes and allowed Seattle to come back and kind of steal a win from them here in the fourth quarter.
17: And as we wrap up, the season began tonight. Another game in Australia tomorrow night. You just mentioned it, Niners and Rams. Give me a 34,000-foot view of the league as they come into this season. Teams that most interest you going in.
2: Yeah, I mean, I think there's a lot. I think you want to know who everybody is, and we can talk about it, and we can talk about what's on paper and the moves that teams have made, but you got to see them play. And that's what I'm so excited about. Like, you've got the Texans going against Josh Allen and the Joe Brady team. You got the 49ers and the Rams in a tough division. What's that going to look like? Packers and the Vikings. Vikings with Kyler Murray. Cowboys, high expectations for them. Sunday night against the Giants. And then, of course, Monday night, we've got the big one with Bo Nix, healthy again, number one seed from a year ago. And then Patrick Mahomes, 8 months after ACL, will be starting for this Chiefs team. What do we get from all these teams? Who are they early in the season? I can't wait.
17: I can't wait either. We'll see you in Arrowhead Monday night.
2: All right. Can't wait. That's going to be a great one to finish off week one.
17: It is. What a battle that'll be. Like tonight, we'll wrap it up from Seattle after this. Seahawks come from behind to beat New England 13-10. 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
17: 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Engineer Rick Cutler. Coordinating producers Brian Finkelstein and Aaron Cummins. Our executive producer Mike Eby. And the senior vice president of sports for Cumulus Media and Westwood One is Bruce Gilbert. Join us tomorrow night from Melbourne, Australia. It's the 49ers and the Rams. Sunday night will be in the Meadowlands. The Giants hosting the Cowboys. Then on Monday, Kurt Warner and I will be in Kansas City's Rockin' Arrowhead as the Chiefs host the Broncos. 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For Kurt Warner, Jamie Erdahl, Doug Peterson, Kevin Harlan saying goodnight. 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
8: Stop them, you know, like we did on third down, and then, you know, be able to get them on the ground if they throw that on fourth down.
9: What did Seattle do just to make it so hard to establish the run?
8: Number two in the league in run defense last year, so I'm sure they probably picked up where they left off. I thought we had some decent runs. Again, not necessarily good enough, but I thought we had some positive runs. And had a few negative ones. I thought we protected well enough. I thought we stayed balanced enough to be able to do that and move the pocket a little bit. So, great challenge out here. I'm disappointed. But, you know, I said we never accept losing, but we have to embrace being able to move on and improve when we know how long the season is.
10: As Patriots head coach Mike Vrabel after the 13-10 loss to the Seattle Seahawks. And, yeah, I think Mike's handling that right. It's not the end of the world. This is a really good defense, by the way. You know, they're tough against the run, and they'll turn you over. And you know that if you do that, you're going to have a tough time winning. There's a difference between being aggressive and being reckless, and we heard Vrabel talk about that. You want to be aggressive, but you don't want to be reckless. They had an opportunity to kick a field goal.
11: Yeah,
10: you know, if Drake throws that ball out of the back of the end zone, they're probably still playing right now.
11: Yeah, they got to protect the points. You can't, you know, throw away your points when you have a chance to tie it. Now, if you were down by six, or you had to get a touchdown, that's one thing. But you weren't in the position where you had to get a touchdown. You would like a touchdown, absolutely. Mm-hmm. You just got to be smarter than that. And, you know, already having two interceptions in the fourth quarter, you definitely can't afford a third one. But, you know, as a young quarterback trying to make a play, trying to, you know, just will his team to victory, and it just wasn't meant to be. And look, Seattle was in a position. Now, I know that they were up against their own goal line, but they're in a position that they want to be in. They want to have their defense be able to chance to close games out, and that's what happened.
10: Yeah, yeah. After giving up 15 plays, it was it wasn't pretty at the end. No. I was over here like, hey, what happened to the Seattle defense? They've been so good in the second half, and it had the momentum. And you know how strong momentum is in sports, both ways.
11: Yep.
10: You know, positive momentum is a powerful force. Negative momentum is as well, and there was a lot of positive momentum going fourth and nine, converting that, third and one, converting that, and it felt like, oh, okay, this is going to end in a spectacular drive. Drake May last year, you know, 2 years ago, last year, whatever, so close to winning the MVP. He's going to kind of, you know, be the first to make an MVP statement. Not so fast, my friend. It didn't work out like that, but entertaining game, albeit a little slow.
11: No, there's no doubt about that. Our good friend Jasper hit us up at ESPN Radio, at eGoldie80, at your boy Q254, and said, I've been saying the entire offseason, Drake May is overrated. He benefited from a weak schedule last year and got exposed in a playoff. Hope A.J. Brown's okay. If he is, he's going to find out. The grass isn't always greener. Fly, Eagles, fly.
10: Okay. All right. I believe, be careful what you ask for. You just might get it. You know, I don't wish it on anybody, but I do believe that, and hopefully A.J. Brown's okay.
11: Right.
10: I
11: want everybody to be healthy.
10: Yeah, I want to see the best of the best on the field at all times. I don't want to see anybody get hurt, you know, but A.J. wanted to get up out of Philly. He got up out of Philly and, you know, obviously couldn't finish the game due to an ankle injury, but hopefully he'll be back and be able to play next week or sometime soon.
11: You know, the thing is, I think Drake May's a really good quarterback. I do. I get the schedule from last year. I get that, but he proved he's a good quarterback. He just, as you mentioned before, DTM, he did too much in this game, and they lost the game. We'll hear from the Seattle side of things next here on Game Night on ESPN Radio.
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30: 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And it's been mostly pretty in Tampa. I recognize the Bucs aren't in position right now to win a Super Bowl, but that's all the more reason, really, that the Bucs needed to retain Baker's services. I mean, we know these negotiations have two sides of the story. And where was Baker going to go? 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
1: The NFL season got underway tonight with a rematch of the Super Bowl in the Seattle Seahawks. They won this one, too, 13-10 over the New England Patriots. Sam Darnold left the game after the first drive with a hip injury. Seahawks coach Mike McDonald says they could rule out a fracture, but still more tests on Sam Darnold. Drew Lock came in with 16-22. For 187 yards and a touchdown to help the Seahawks get the victory. On the other side, the Patriots and Drake May. May was 23-33 for 178 yards, threw a touchdown but three interceptions and a very costly one at the end of the game in the end zone as the Patriots went down looking to tie or win the game. A.J. Brown left this game in the third quarter with an apparent ankle injury. No update, but he was seen wearing a boot on his right foot. Let's take a look at some other news in the NFL. The Las Vegas Raiders tight end Brock Bowers is expected to miss the start of the season. The All-Pro underwent a meniscus trim Tuesday in Dallas and is expected to miss one or two games. Bowers reportedly suffered the injury during training camp with an issue that was diagnosed last week. Also, J.J. McCarthy will open the season as the Vikings' third-string quarterback. Kevin O'Connell confirmed that Kyler Murray will be the starter and Carson Wentz will serve as the backup. Let's take a look at scores around Major League Baseball. Earlier tonight, the Orioles beat the Guardians 9-5, and the Tigers beat the Twins 7-2. More of game night straight ahead.
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4: Drew throws, ball is caught. Guess who? JSN breaks the tackle. 30, 25, 20. Who's the throw? He is. Touchdown, Seahawks. JSN on a quick turn in. Takes it 45 yards.
5: May, shotgun snap. Looks to the end zone. Now he looks to throw it up for grabs. He does. It's intercepted. Did he keep his toes in? He did. It's intercepted in the end zone. Catfish, the third pick of the night by the Seahawks.
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6: Two huge plays right there that helped the Seattle Seahawks and sealed the deal for the Seattle Seahawks in this game versus New England Patriots, 13-10. Highlights coming in courtesy of Seattle Sports, 7:10 a.m. Alongside Emma Golden, I'm Q Myers. 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Emmett, it's just really good to be talking about an NFL game matters, a real game, first game of the season. The one thing you don't want to hear about is, and you don't want to see, is injuries. Unfortunately, for both sides, both teams, the Seahawks and the Patriots, we saw injuries to big time players. Sam Darnold for the Seahawks, the starting quarterback, goes out after the first drive, and A.J. Brown goes out later with the ankle injury. And of course, we don't have updates really on either one of those. But this was what Mike McDonald, the Seahawks head coach, had to say about Sam Darnold following the game.
7: And with Sam, we got some great news back. It's to say it's good news right now. So it's, I know, still just, you know, our thoughts and prayers with Sam. We love him. At this point, we were able to rule out a fracture. So there's some more tests to be done. And so that's what I'm saying when it's positive. So, but I know it's we're still working through all that. But right now, I think fracture's out, which is great news.
1: Yeah, if it's a fracture, that's the year. You know, you know, they may be able, if there's an issue with his labrum, you may be able to get through that a little bit. But if he had a fractured hip, then he's done for the season. So they'll obviously figure out what exactly the injury is, because he wasn't moving very well after that first drive, man. The first drive of the game, you just raised your banner. You're all fired up. 12s are going crazy. Everybody's, and then that's it. Your quarterback, your Super Bowl winning quarterback, is done for the game. And you can tell it took the Seahawks a while to overcome that.
6: Yeah, there's no doubt. And that's just the reality of it. That's what the NFL is, right? We always talk about the next man up. And I always say, the next man up isn't as good as that man, or he would be that guy. But Drew Lock had to be that next man up. Yeah. You know, you lose Sam Darnold after the first drive. I'm sure Drew Lock did not have on his bingo card, I'll be in after the first drive.
1: Right, right. And he did his job.
6: Right.
1: Right. He's in the NFL as a backup quarterback, and he did exactly what a backup quarterback's supposed to do.
6: You know, and to take it a step further, we're watching the game before the game, before the show, game night on ESPN Radio and all new ESPN app. We see Sam Darnold kind of limp off, and I'm like, he's all right.
1: Mm-hmm.
6: Now, I mean, that's what I initially thought. Like, he's going to be okay. He just, you know, he got sacked. He just fell wrong. He's fine.
1: Right.
6: No big deal. Next thing we know, he's ruled out for the game.
1: Right. Pretty quickly.
6: That's what I'm saying. Yeah, exactly.
1: Pretty quickly, too. Mm-hmm. And I was nervous. The same thing with A.J. Brown. You know, at first, when I saw him grab his ankle, I'm thinking, okay, someone fell on it. But the way he was walking, I'm like, that doesn't look too good. At least he was walking on it. You know, they say he's been seen wearing a boot. And I'm sure there'll be more of an update tomorrow or Friday whenever they're able to give everyone an update. But, yeah, man, two big names, one on each team, lost to injury, and that is the NFL.
6: That is the NFL in a nutshell. Drew Lock came in for Sam Darnold, 16 for 22, 187 yards, a touchdown, no interceptions, and was only sacked one time. So I got to give Drew Lock a lot of credit for what he was able to do. That one touchdown went to JSN, Jaxon Smith-Njigba, who had eight catches, 122 yards, and that touchdown went for 45 yards on a fourth down play. Big time performance right there. And following the game, Drew Lock caught up with Scott Van Pelt.
8: You appeared ready to go. What's the mentality when Sam goes down?
9: It's the same thing every week. It's don't know when my number is going to get called. I've done everything up to this point, from elementary school, middle school, high school, college, to be ready for moments like this. It'd be a shame if I wasn't ready. Prep, prep, prep, be ready, like it's going to be the first drive, which it ironically ended up being that tonight. But man, take care of the football. I know what kind of defense we have.

0: I get a look with coverage on Jackson Smith and Jigba, and it appeared that's where you're going all along. When you go up to the line of scrimmage and you see 11 out there and there's no one near him, what goes through the mind, Drew?
1: Yeah, if we're talking about the fourth down conversion touchdown, that play, short, flat, short corner, then the arrow. Jax was the third in that. But like you said, there really wasn't anybody on him. They covered the short, flat early. And when 11's open, you should probably give him the ball because he can go do things like that.
0: Yeah, no, he's outrageous. And you alluded to it earlier as well. That's that defense. Just how do you describe the level of confidence that your side of the ball has when that group, that 11, is on the field?
1: Oh, it's fantastic. Knowing that, in my opinion, you got the best defense in the world on the other side of the ball. One, not only in game days, but two, in practice, going up against those guys all camp. It just makes you better. It makes you better all around. And yes, three and outs, the penalties, we've got to get that fixed. But man, the confidence that defense gives us to be able to go out, keep punching, keep playing, know they got our backs is huge.
0: I want to let you get to your guys, but I just, as a final thought, I think, Drew, we've gotten a glimpse into what you all are carrying with you this year with Hard Knocks. And Coach McDonald, I have such appreciation for the straightforward message that I think he always seems to bring. What would you say has been the overall kind of mantra of the group about how you approach this year, understanding that last year and all you've done is done, and now it's a new campaign?
1: Yeah. Yeah, I think we've heard it a couple times, but it's not run it back, it's run it forward. This is a new team. It's about finding out what the 2026 Seahawks are all about. And man, if tonight has any indication of how tough and resilient this group is, it'd be a really good sign.
2: I think Drew Locke, and that was Drew Locke, quarterback of the Seattle Seahawks there talking to SVP. I think he made a great point. He goes against that defense in practice and in camp.
3: Right.
2: You know how much better that makes you when you have to face another team's defense? Because there aren't a bunch. And I'm not saying the Patriots' defense is bad by any means, but it's different with the Seahawks. It's different with the Texans. You know, there are a couple teams that there's just another level that they take it to. And I'm sure that helped Drew out a lot once he realized he got on the field and said, hey, I'm not going against my guys. You know, I actually, am prepared for this because the defense has gotten them prepared throughout camp and everything. So just a great job by Drew tonight. He did his job as the backup quarterback. Come in, don't DTM, don't do too much, and he didn't.
3: No, he didn't. He didn't, and that pass that he had to JSN, Jackson Smith, and Jigba, it was a fourth and one. JSN was open. That's probably the most difficult pass to complete. Yeah. The one that you know is right there, right?
2: That's easy.
3: Like, hey, this is pitch and catch. I just got to get it to him and let him do the rest. Now, nobody really knows that JSN is going to take it to the house,
2: right?
3: But you know that it's a fourth and one, and you're going to extend the drive regardless.
2: Yeah,
3: and then to be able to get the ball to him and him make the play and take off and boom, boom, there you are. You're all of a sudden scoring a touchdown on fourth down. That is a game changer.
2: Yeah, it is. You know, and JSN is a game changer. You know, 122 yards receiving on 8 catches. There were only 200 yards receiving in the game for the Seahawks, and he had well over half of that, 15 yards per catch average. He obviously had the 45-yard touchdown that really only went about 2 yards, you know, in the air, and he did the rest on 11 targets. So, look, they knew they needed him. They're going to need him all year long, regardless of who the quarterback is, and he stepped up tonight.
3: Well, Drake May, he was the guy on the other side of things that looked decent early on, but obviously in the fourth quarter threw 3 interceptions for the Patriots, and that last one sealed the deal, took some points off the board, and gave the game to the Seattle Seahawks as they win 13-10 in the 2026 NFL kickoff game on Wednesday Night Football. Not Thursday Night Football,
2: not Monday Night Football. Not Sunday Night Football.
3: No. Wednesday Night Football. We'll hear from Drake May. We'll do that next. He's Emmett Golden. I'm Q Myers. It's Game Night here on ESPN Radio and the all-new ESPN app.
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14: To the right sideline of the end zone. A sensational play by the Seattle cornerback. And the kneel down in the victory formation. And the Seahawks come from behind, trailing 10-0 to win over the Patriots. A fifth straight regular season win for Seattle over New England. But in the end, a very difficult night for the Patriots.
15: I don't know if it was a sensational play by Seattle or a bad decision by Drake May.
16: Oh.
15: But either way, it turned into an interception, sealed the deal for the Seahawks. They win 13-10 over the Patriots. That highlight coming in courtesy of 98.5, the Sports Hub, alongside Emmett Golden. I'm Q Myers. It is game night here on ESPN Radio, the all-new ESPN app, SiriusXM Channel 80, and tune in. 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A couple injuries to pay attention to coming out of this game. A.J. Brown for the Patriots, no update as of yet. Mike Vrabel said he had no update, and we'll obviously wait to find out what is next. And that was an ankle injury for A.J. Brown. And then Sam Darnold, he left the stadium to get x-rays on a hip. So he had probably x-rays at the stadium, but they decided to send him to the hospital. This is what their head coach, Mike McDonald, had to say about Sam Darnold.
17: And with Sam, we got some great news back. It's to say it's good news right now. So it's, I know, still, just, you know, our thoughts and prayers with Sam. We love him. At this point, we were able to rule out a fracture. So there's some more tests to be done. And so that's what I'm saying when it's positive. So, but I know it's we're still working through all that. But right now, I think fracture's out, which is great news.
6: Yeah, that is great news because you don't want to start your season by losing your quarterback for the season.
7: Right.
6: That's tough. And again, we don't exactly know what's going on, but you know there's not a fracture, not a broken bone in the hip because that would have meant this season. So at least they dodged that bullet momentarily.
15: Yeah, exactly. I mean, you don't know exactly the severity of it. You know that Drew Locke was able to come in and hold it down and, you know, not turn the ball over, put Seattle in the best position. The defense did the rest. He did have the touchdown pass to JSN. But you don't want to have to depend on your backup quarterback for too long. You want him to be able to play the role of a backup quarterback. And, of course, like I said, we'll have to wait and see the later results when it comes to Sam Darnold and exactly what the injury and if he's going to miss any time. And if he is going to miss any time, how much will it be? Drake May, he didn't get injured unless you're talking about his ego. His ego might have got a little injured as he threw three interceptions. And that last one was the most costly one, taking points off the board that could at least tied the game for New England. And you said it before, they may still be playing at this stage of the game. But let's go back to Seattle and hear from the Patriots QB.
13: Yeah, I think we had the game under control. You know, I thought we had a good plan to try to start chipping away and be patient. And, lost patience and costed us. I think it just, decisions that cost us the game, you know, on my part and my end. And, I vowed to myself to be better and realize it's a long season, but at the same time, you can't have those. And it's unacceptable. And I know that you're going to get back to work because, you know, that wasn't, you know, how I play football and how I want to represent, my game and playing quarterback for the Patriots.
16: That play during the final pass, were you trying to throw the ball away there, or were you trying to get it to
13: Mac? Yeah, it was something where we had a certain protection on, we were cutting, and was trying to, get rid of it, and realize Mac was in back there in the back and didn't put enough on it, to get it out, and it was just unacceptable. You know, we had a chance to send it to overtime at the worst. And the only thing you can do is turn the ball over and sweat it.
16: The three picks look like you were trying real hard to make a play. Was it maybe something you forced? Did you feel like you forced it when you look back?
13: Well, definitely. Just stop being patient. You know, I think that's a big thing. We were really good up to the point where I tried to force one down the sideline of Romeo, where we were patient and dumping it off and trying to move the chains, and we avoided a lot of three and outs, and that was something we try to just earn more plays and the explosives come. So just stop being patient and made decisions that. You ended up, like I said, that cost us the game.
16: Drake, did you see something change when AJ left again?
13: I mean, obviously a great player. You know, like AJ, anytime that, the presence in the huddle and the presence that he carries out there. I threw one low to him and should have, hit him in the chest. So I got to, make a better play and make a better, throw for him.
18: Drake, there were a few passes, the last interception, the throw to AJ, the flea flicker, where maybe you didn't get enough air on some of the balls. Was there any sort of reason for that, or...?
13: Yeah, I think, the one to AJ, he's wide open. I didn't want to, try to overthrow it on the flea flicker. I think, other than that, I'm just trying to, beat ball placement. Ball placement's, key in this league, and trying to, make sure that I put it in the right spot, and I didn't.
19: Drake, everyone talks about the environment here and how loud it gets. Do you think that played a factor at all in the game tonight?
13: I thought we did a really good job on the communication. I think the penalties, added up a little bit in the second half. But, from there, I thought we really did a good job on the silent count, on the road. Those guys up front, blocked their butts off. They really battled hard, and we were in it, into the last play. And, like I said, I'm proud of those guys up front, and I know we got, some good football ahead of us.
19: Mike talks a lot about handling adversity. How do you hope to see the group just respond to this early adversity knowing it's
13: okay? You got to stick together. You got to stick together, and that, starts with me getting back to work and, having the right intention in practice, and, these guys are here for me. I think they've done a great job of supporting me and have my back. So I got to, earn their trust, and I know I have their trust, but I got to, keep on putting better football out there. And I think that's it's week one, but at the same time, you can say there's a full season ahead, but you got to, get this going early because we got to get, start from on the right foot. And I know, what we had last year, but we got a new season, a new team, and we need to, build that.
16: Craig, were there any things you feel that you did better when it came to some of those Devin Witherspoon blitz looks relative to the Super Bowl, and especially from like a pre-snap process? Did you just feel like you were getting it blocked up a little bit better?
13: Yeah, I think you got a better sense for it. You know, they got us on one of the first third downs, and then you know from there, I felt like we tried to have a good plan. You know, they had a they're good coaches over there, good players, and they had some things where they had some flea blitzers, and we were hot a few times, and it's just you know on the road, it's hard to get in and out of plays. You know that you can get into, and there's just plays out there where you know I can think of. You know, somewhere I'm just, you know, whether it's a run look or getting out of a run look that, you know, put us behind the chains and it's, you know, bad football.
6: That's what accountability sounds like. That is Drake May, Patriots quarterback after the 13-10 loss to the Seahawks. What I love that he said, because I think it is as accurate as anybody has been able to put it into words, and obviously he was the one that did it, said, I just stopped being patient. Because on that 15-play drive, he was extremely patient all the way up to the last throw. He wasn't doing too much. He was matriculating the ball down the field, right? Taking what's given, running the play. This is a boom, hitting it. And he just ran out of patience. And that is 100% what happened. And at least cost him a chance to win the game because they were right there in field goal range. Would have been a chip shot. And, you know, they'd probably be over now, but they would have won the overtime and had the momentum.
15: First career game with three interceptions for Drake May. Five interceptions in the last two games, including playoffs, both for Seahawks, and 10 interceptions in the previous 20 games. So Seattle's kind of got a way of getting creating turnovers when it comes to Drake May. He had 11 turnovers during the 2025 regular season. He now has 11 turnovers since the 2025 playoffs started, including tonight.
6: Yeah, that's not not a good way to end and start. It's kind of C.J. Stroud-ish. You know, we'll see what C.J. does. But C.J. was good for most of the year. Like, he wasn't bad, I don't think. And then got into the playoffs and late in the season, and it just, you know, kind of fell apart. And it feels like, I mean, it was in the Super Bowl, you know what I'm saying, where it started a little bit to get shaky for Drake, and then it obviously a tough night tonight for in the first game of the year.
15: For me, for Drake May, it was the fact that the completions weren't very long.
6: Yeah.
15: You know what I mean? They were all dump offs. He averaged 5.4 yards per completion.
6: Yeah, and 19 yards was the longest.
15: Exactly. Yeah. And his interceptions came on throws of 15-plus air yards, right? Mm-hmm. First Patriots quarterback to have three interceptions on throws of 15-plus air yards in the same game over the last 20 seasons. So that's not a good stat. That's the only thing that bothers me. I think that Drake May is a good quarterback, but those numbers right there, the dump-offs and the ones that weren't dump-offs turning into interceptions, that's the concern as far as I'm concerned.
6: Yeah, because to be, you know, an elite quarterback, you got to be able to push the ball downfield, and I'm sure he will. You know, and you know what? If they had A.J. Brown, they would have had more opportunities to push the ball downfield. You know, we got to keep that in mind, and hopefully he's not out too long because I think that kind of hurt.
15: Yeah, well, it hurt him not having A.J. Brown, and the Patriots lose 13-10 to Seattle. We'll hear the Seattle side of things next on ESPN Radio.
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6: First game of the NFL season is in the books. The Seattle Seahawks beat the New England Patriots 13-10. Sam Darnold left this game after the first drive with a hip injury. No fracture is what we're hearing from the Seahawks head coach, but he will have further testing tomorrow. Drew Lock came in relief and went 16-22, 187 yards passing, one touchdown, no interceptions. On the other side, Drake made tonight 23 of 33 for 178 yards, one touchdown, three interceptions, and a big one at the end of the game in the end zone during a 15-play drive, which had the Patriots in the red zone. Patriots dealing with their own injuries as A.J. Brown, new receiver for the Patriots, left the third quarter with an ankle injury. He was seen wearing a boot on his right foot. Let's take a look at more news in the NFL. Las Vegas Raiders tight end Brock Bowers is expected to miss the start of the season. The All-Pro underwent a meniscus trim on Tuesday in Dallas and is expected to miss one or two games. In Major League Baseball, the New York Yankees are placing second baseman Jazz Chisholm Hall on the injured list with a sprained right thumb. Chisholm Hall suffered an injury while sliding headfirst into second base during Tuesday's win over the Colorado Rockies. In Major League Baseball, sticking with it, some games that have gone final. The A's beat the Blue Jays 2-0. The Giants defeat the Cardinals 7-6. And the Mariners beat the Rangers 3-2. More of Game Night with Q Myers and me, Emmett Golden.
24: Stevenson in the backfield, May, shotgun snap, looks to the end zone. Now he looks to throw it up for grabs. He does. It's intercepted. Can he keep his toes in? Did he keep his toes in? He did. It's intercepted in the end zone. Holy catfish. The third pick of the night by the Seahawks.

0: But that interception in the end zone, taking points off the board for the Patriots. They lose 13-10 in the season opener in 2026. It's game night here on ESPN Radio, the all-new ESPN app, SiriusXM Channel 80 and TuneIn, presented by Progressive Insurance. Highlight coming in courtesy of Seattle Sports, 710 a.m. He's Emmett Golden. I'm Q Myers. You just can't end a game like that, Emmett.
1: No, you can't. You got to throw it out the back of the end zone or something. And again, so you can end the game like that if you're down six and it's 1 second left and you just heave it in the end zone and, hey, who cares? You had to do it. You didn't have to throw that ball. You know, you could have lived to fight another day by kicking a field goal and, you know, kind of prolonging the game and giving yourself a chance to win it. He just lost his patience.
0: Yeah, he lost his patience. They lost the ball. It just wasn't a good sequence right there. And the three interceptions on the night, none of them were, in my opinion, very good passes. They were all ones that floated way too long, right? Mm-hmm. And so you saw Drake May's interceptions go travel more than 15 yards in the air, and his completions were only 5.4 yards per completion. So that just was a bad recipe for Drake May. First game of the season, not going to overanalyze it, but it's not the way that obviously the Patriots want to start. And for the Seahawks, it was a great way to find a way to win the game, especially when you lose your starting quarterback on the after the first drive of the game and your backup, Drew Lock, has to come in and did just enough to help you get the victory. So I'm sure their head coach, Mike McDonald, is feeling good about themselves as much as they can. But let's go back to Seattle and hear from the head coach.
2: Just really, really incredibly proud of our team. Thankful for the 12s. Just the amount of resilience. I mean, think about all the things going on. I think the fourth play, we lost Sam, you know, first-time play caller. I thought Fleury did a great job of adjusting on the flyer off to staff. Drew Lock deserves a gigantic shout-out for playing, you know, clean football. And you know, we'll improve our operation. It's really everybody on board, but we can get so much better very quickly. I think, with Sam, we got some great news back. It's to say it's good news right now. So it's, I know, still just, you know, our thoughts and prayers with Sam. We love him, and the guys really pulled through for him. And then defensively, I thought the guys really fought. You know, these first games were tricky in terms of who's got answers for what and all that. So I thought we played incredibly hard. Stuck together, you know, our staff did a great job of finding answers as the game went on, and Nehemiah Pritchard played a dynamite game, and then, you know, just really happy for Josh, just, you know, playing all the way to the very last play, man. It's really, really remarkable. So proud to get the win, but also understand it's the first game, and we have a really great opportunity here to take our game to the next level. But we talk about the 26 Seahawks and understanding our identity and who we are, I think that definitely revealed the type of team that we have, a resilient, tough bunch that sticks together. So I'm really proud of the effort, and just really proud to be a Seahawk today. So,
3: with Sam, I'm sure you're waiting more answers, but have you been able to rule out, like, a fracture?
2: At this point, we were able to rule out a fracture. So there's some more tests to be done, and so that's what I'm saying when it's positive. So, but I know it's... we're still working through all that, but right now I think fracture's out, which is great news.
4: The fact you have 10 days until the next game, does that give you hope you can play, or is it too early to...
2: I really don't know. I don't know what the extent is.
5: You know, first-time play caller, you get your backup quarterback in, you get the fourth down, and you get the touchdown on a pass. There's a pass play. How'd that all kind of come together? Because obviously there's a lot of things there that wasn't necessarily planned.
2: Yeah, well, that was part of our, you know, critical call plan, and so we knew that, you know, that particular down distance was going to be a go. So Brian was ready, and we got everybody out there, and we roll.
5: Practice that play?
2: Probably not. Probably not. He wasn't on the tape when I saw it. Yeah.
6: Mike, how important is it for your defense when your D line is hunting and Rux going after the quarterback, and the effect it has on his decision making?
2: On their quarterbacks?
6: Yeah, when you're D-line.
2: Well, I thought our guys played really hard. You know, our rush, it was a different type of game than it was, you know, X amount of months ago, you know. So you got to be able to adjust. And I think, again, our player leadership and our coaches of finding solutions of how to adjust our rush plan in real time based off of the things that we're seeing and how we want to adjust our coverages in real time is some high-powered stuff. You know, that's our staff. Those are our players doing those things because they're coming up with those solutions while we're on offense. And You know, we're managing the game on offense when we're on offense. So I thought our staff did a tremendous job.
3: You guys have always expressed your confidence in Drew Locke, but obviously when the season starts, his opportunities are rare. How happy are you guys for him when he gets that chance and then does
2: what he does? Oh, incredible, yeah. I should have gave him a game ball. He'll get one tomorrow. I'll get something my own, maybe a belt. But, yeah, we love him. We love him. We love Drew. Guys love him. He's just a Seahawk through and through, man. And so we're all incredibly okay, Drew's in the game. You hate it. I mean, your heart goes out to Sam. We're praying that it's minor, obviously. He's had such a great offseason. But Drew has, too. You know, Drew's played really well. And so when he goes in there, I think anytime somebody's getting an opportunity, unfortunately, it's at, you know, because somebody else isn't able to go, but you also want to feel excited for that player. So we had a lot of confidence in Drew coming in and playing at a high level.
7: With Jackson, like, he was so consistently good last year. I mean, we still don't ask you about him enough, but like to turn that 45 yards the way he did that, like, yeah. How special does a guy have to be to do something like
2: that? Well, when you catch it, like normally, the way I saw it, there were some angles where you would expect the player to get tackled, you know, but he's able to accelerate and kind of those subtle, like, accelerations and cuts that he's able to make. It was that's the type of stuff that not a lot of people can do, especially, but Jax can. So that was a tremendous play.
1: Yeah, Mike McDonald, the Seahawks head coach, there speaking after the victory. And man, you know, the one thing that I think we've played the Seahawks short on all offseason is exactly, and they won the Super Bowl, is they are probably the best team in the NFL. And what I mean by that is there's a bunch of guys that maybe their name isn't on the marquee. Maybe they're and also special guests, right? You know, at the show.
8: Yeah.
1: But they make plays, man. Mm-hmm. They make plays. And it also doesn't seem like anybody is jealous of anybody else, because you see that A.J. Brown, you know, Jalen Hurts, right? Some, I don't know, they had an issue. And obviously, feels like jealousy could have been part of that. But I don't feel like there's any of that on the Seahawks. And that is a credit to their head coach and why they're so successful.
0: Well, one of the things is when you have a defense that's as good as theirs, you don't have to force the issue. Right. You know what I mean? If you have a defense as good as theirs, you can understand that, you know, the game could come to them. So they don't score anything in the first half. They get shut out, right? That just doesn't happen. And they score all their points in the second half, 10 of them coming in the fourth quarter. But they allowed the game to come to them because they were still in it. At halftime, when they're not playing very well, they're still only down one score. You know, and then New England tacks on another field goal, and you feel, okay, another field goal, that's fine, right? We're still in this thing. All we got to do is find a way to put any kind of points on the board. Field goal, touchdown, both would be great, but let's just start putting it together. And they did. And when you don't turn the ball over and you have defense that plays like it does, you're in every single game, regardless if it's Drew Locke in there, who, as you can tell from Mike McDonald, they have a lot of really good feelings about Drew Locke, and they think very highly of Drew Locke. You know, I'm impressed because their new offensive coordinator finds a way to get things done in the second half. Like, a lot had to come together for Seattle to get this victory, and in the second half of the game, it did.
1: Yeah, it most certainly did. And I remember watching and seeing the Seahawks on their last scoring drive, they had to kick a field goal. And they were right there. They were very close to scoring. I remember thinking, that's going to come back
0: to bite
1: them.
0: It's going to cost them.
1: Yeah, it's going to come back to bite them. And then a 15-play drive, just methodical, surgical. And then that's why it's so heartbreaking, because that interception happened at the end of what was a perfect drive up until that moment.
0: Yeah, I mean, look, it looked like that the Patriots were going to need a touchdown, because I thought Seattle was going to score. Yeah. When they don't, when they settle for three, I'm thinking to myself, that's the crack in the door that you leave open. Yeah, you can't do that. You have to make sure you get six, not settle for three. They settle for three, but their defense makes a play, so they don't give up anything, even though they allowed a 15-play drive, even though they allowed the Patriots to get up and down the field. I mean, again, it just was a great example of what defense, a strong defense, will do for you. It gives you an opportunity to win the game, and if the other team makes a mistake, you can capitalize on it, and that's exactly what Seattle did. They come away at the victory 13-10. Over the New England Patriots. He's Emmett Golden. I'm Q Myers. Well, there's a Wednesday game because there's a Thursday game. The Thursday game is down under in Australia. The Rams and the 49ers. We'll preview that next here on Game Night on ESPN Radio and the all-new ESPN app.
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0: asleep.
1: Thursday night from Melbourne Cricket Grounds, we have the team that's going to be in prime time more than anybody else this year, traveling to take on an NFC West rival, the San Francisco 49ers.
2: I know Aaron Donald, like, man, I'm so glad I don't have to take that long flight over there to Australia to play, but also a sigh of relief for the 49ers.
3: I told you guys last time I talked to you guys, he was definitely playing, so I've never been more excited to be wrong about something.
4: As selfish as all of us really want to be right now,

0: Seahawks and the Patriots. We have Thursday night football, the Rams and the 49ers, but it's actually being played on Friday in Melbourne, Australia. Yeah, you figure that out. It's game night here on ESPN Radio, the all-new ESPN app, SiriusXM Channel 80 and TuneIn. 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He's Emmett Golden. I'm Q Myers. One of my big takeaways from this game in Australia, Emmett, is I like the way the 49ers approached it. They left a long time ago.
1: Yeah.
0: Allowed their bodies to get adjusted to Australia, the long 16-hour flight. The Rams were like, hey, man, we did this before. We went to London. We were able to make the trip and then hustle back. So they're going to spend about 30 hours total in Australia. I think that's the wrong approach. But what do I know? I'm in Vegas. You know? I don't travel that far. It's bad for me when I go to Bristol. I'll just throw it out there like that. My traveling skill set is not that good. So, Emmett, we're going to go ahead and go down under.
2: Ooh.
0: Literally go down under at 888-SAY-ESPN, 888-729-3776. Let's go to Australia, find out about that travel, talk to our guy Cam. Whoa, Cam. Cam in Australia, welcome to game night. What's on your man?
3: My man Q, how are you, bro? And a pleasure to talk to you as well, Emmett. How are you, my man?
2: Doing great, man. Happy to hear from you.
0: Yes, sir. How are you?
3: Beautiful. I'm magnificent, mate. The sun is out. It's an absolute gorgeous day. If I feel like the many times that I've been to San Francisco in spring is just perfect as it is today here. And so, it's going to be even better tomorrow.
2: So what time is it right now over there?
3: Right. It's 2:45.
2: In the afternoon.
3: PM.
2: Wow. Yeah.
0: Wow.
3: Yeah.
0: Okay. Go figure.
3: Exactly.
0: So tell me, Cam, I know you've traveled from Australia to the States and back. What is that travel like going 16 plus hours?
3: Oh, it's nuts, mate. I've been to the States 7 times. I used to be a roadie and used to work for a lot of American bands, so I've done it many times. Going from Melbourne to LA is a piece of cake. It's not that bad at all. But coming back the other way has always knocked me around because, like I say, you leave on a Tuesday and you arrive here on a Thursday. It doesn't matter what time of day you leave, you lose a whole day. And it really does mess with you.
2: How long does it take you to kind of get your body clock back right when you make the trip back to Australia?
3: Right, Abbott. Well, what I used to do is 2 days before I left, I would start trying to get acclimatized as best as I can to be on American time. So I'd sleep during the day as best I could and at night. And then it would still take me a day or two to adjust. Now, to give you some idea, I ran into Fred Warner. What day is it today? It's Thursday here. I ran into him on Tuesday. And we had a quick bit of a yak. And he was saying it took him nearly 2.5 days to work out where he was and what time of day it was. So I reckon Sean McVay is a master, but I'm not sure whether those boys are going to know whether it's day, night, or what's up or what's down. And don't forget, the water goes the other way down here, boys.
0: Wow, that's wild. So Cam, real quick, I guess that means the 49ers made the right decision, in your opinion, to travel early?
3: Oh, 100%, Q. 100%, bro. It's like, as you know, bro, I'm coming to the Seahawks game, Raiders Seahawks, in November at Allegiant. Now, I'm coming over on the Wednesday, so I'm ready to tailgate on the Sunday.
0: I know that's right. Well, Cam, man, thanks so much for checking in with us, brother. It's always great to hear from you.
3: You too, my brother. You take it easy. Lovely talking to you, Abbott. Have a good day. As we say in Australia, have a ripper day, boys.
2: We appreciate it, man.
0: Do.
2: Thank you so much.
0: Have a ripper
2: that's
0: day.
2: Awesome.
0: Hey, look,
2: shout out to Cam.
0: I'm just saying, look, this fine program we call Game Night here on ESPN Radio and the all-new ESPN app, we have a correspondent in Australia.
2: I'm just saying. Worldwide.
0: Just saying.
2: Worldwide.
0: But I love what he said. You know, talking to Fred Warner, he ran into him. He said it took him a couple days. Like, that's why I look at this, and I just think that, I mean, I get it. The Rams have to do what the Rams have to do, and they have people that are way smarter than me and you that are coming up with their game plan. I just think this was the wrong one.
2: This is the flaw in their thinking. They said, this is what we did when we went to L.A. I mean, when we went to London.
0: Yeah.
2: Right, but you didn't fly from L.A. You had a game in New York the previous week. You stayed in New York, and you flew to London from New York, which is about 6 hours or so. I mean, it's a long flight. It's not a short flight, but still, it's not 16 hours in losing a day.
0: Right.
2: It's not that at all. It's a bold strategy. You know, I opened up my DraftKings app. You already know what I did, because I'm all about the 49ers on this one. If I'm wrong, I'm wrong. I'll be all right with that. But I think the 49ers did it the right way.
0: I do as well. I do as well. And again, we'll see it. We'll hear it. We'll understand. We'll see what it all looks like, sooner rather than later. But, you know, I mean, to Cam's point, you know, you take off on a Tuesday, you arrive on Thursday, you lose a whole day.
2: Yes.
0: That's the hard part for me right there is just, again, and we've heard Kyle Shanahan talking about, you know, he didn't know what day it was. He was trying to come up with just the install. Well, I don't know what exact day it is today, but I know it's a couple days away from the actual day we're playing the game, which, again, we're talking about Thursday night football. It's actually Friday morning in Australia when they play it.
2: Yeah, think about that. Think about that, because right now it is Thursday afternoon.
0: Right.
2: All right, it's Thursday afternoon, and Q, you're in the time zone that they're coming from.
0: Right, exactly. Right? It's not even 10 p.m. here.
2: Exactly.
0: It ain't even 10 p.m. yet here, brother.
2: Right. It ain't even 10 p.m. It's just crazy. It's crazy. So, but look, they're a great team. Their roster is loaded. Yeah. You know, 49ers are banged up. They've had some injuries, you know, in the preseason and stuff, and even from last year, people recovering and everything. So, I don't think it's going to be an easy game for anybody to win.
0: No, not at all. I mean, it's going to be tough. It's a division game. I'm not a big fan of that, just because I would like to see a division game played in one of their home stadiums, just so you really feel like that they both have a even footing, right? They both have an opportunity, especially to start the season off with. But look, we know that the NFL is going to expand. They're going to continue to have international games, right? And at some point when they expand to 18 games, I'm sure there's going to be an international game every single week.
2: Yeah.
0: This is the third week one international game in NFL history, 2024, 2025. Those are both in Brazil. And look, here we go, 2026. So what do you think?
2: I know what's
0: going to
2: happen on 2027.
0: Exactly. Yeah.
2: We know what's going down there. It's inevitable. It's too much money involved. They'll throw the players.
0: And it's great for the league. Like, I'm not mad at the exposure. I know from everything I've heard that, you know, in Australia, for example, they love NFL action, which is awesome. Like, you heard Cam, he said he's coming to Vegas for the Seahawks and the Raiders game right in November. Right. So I'm not mad at that. I just don't want a division game, especially the first game of the season, especially in that division, right? It's the NFC West, man. That division, that could come down to the one game for all we know.
2: And it's the Rams that lose the home game.
0: Yep.
2: Right,
0: yep,
2: it's the Rams. This is a Rams divisional home game that they're playing in Australia. And look, I know they're loaded, but you talk about things in the world that aren't fair. That's definitely not fair to the Rams.
0: Well, it's just, again, I don't think it's fair to the NFC West in general. I think that this is a game that should be, you know, like the Raiders, for example, are playing the Dolphins on Sunday. That's cool, right? Not a divisional game, but like, I wouldn't want the Raiders to travel to Australia to take on the Chiefs.
2: You add an 18th game, all those games on a neutral site.
0: Right.
2: Boom.
0: It's just that simple. But definitely thank you, Cam, for the call from down under in Australia. He's Emma Golden. I'm Q Myers. Sports Center All Night is coming up next on ESPN Radio and the all-new ESPN app.
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13: May drops back. He's looking to good throw. Throw. He fires to the back touchdown. Of the end zone. A lot of a catch. The touchdown for the rookie. Raritan gives New England the lead.
14: He just hit the glove spike.
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15: No one pitch. Fly ball left center. Got some carry. It's back. Christian Yelich with a three-run home run, and the Brewers jump all over the Cubs.
7: Gearing up for a kickoff from Down Under.
16: We're fired up, man. 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Obviously, there's a lot of question marks when you hear you're playing in Australia. You know, it's been a lot of fun, so we're super fired up. We're here.
7: Playoff races tighten up as the baseball season winds down.
15: Here's Perales back to work. First pitch swinging in the air, deep to left center. Young is at the wall. This one going to go. Jackson Merrill with another. A two-run homer in the fifth, and now a lead homer in the seventh.
7: Plus, another American punches their ticket to the semis.
15: Oh, that backhand again comes through. For Andreeva, and now she has a match point on her serve.
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17: 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Of course, the semifinals are set in New York. No change atop the AL West. NL West, the injured list could be getting a rather prominent name. That's straight ahead. But Wednesday, we got that football.
18: Patriots, Seahawks. It is a rematch of Super Bowl 60, which Seattle won handedly.
19: We have a game plan that we're going to try to execute to the best of our ability. And as coaches, we have to do a great job of understanding how the game is being played and being able to adjust because of just being week one.
20: It's the Seattle Seahawks making a bigger statement with a win. And the reason why is because nobody trusts Sam Darnold.
21: This is an extremely injured secondary right now, and I don't know if they've got answers for all the new Patriots receivers.
17: Championship banner unfailed in Seattle. Celebration, though, short-lived, as the Seahawks, as it turned out, would lose quarterback Sam Darnold on their first drive. It's a hip injury. He was taken for a CT scan. Team says it's encouraging but inconclusive. He will have an MRI on Thursday. Meanwhile, it was the Patriots who moved ahead on the scoreboard.
22: Now from the eye, Henry, the fullback. He motions to the left wing. Twin tights on each side. Stack. May drop back. He's looking to throw. He fires to the back of the end zone. A lock and a catch. The touchdown for the rookie. Raritan gives New England the lead.
17: Patriots out in front. They, however, would not be immune to losing players.
22: Wilson snaps it back to May. Seahawks with a blitz and a throw low underneath, and it's knocked down. Good play out on the right side defensively for Seattle. That was a catch. Reached down, and A.J. Brown is grabbing the back of his right knee, if not his right hamstring, and he is in a seated position.
17: 98.5, the Sports Hub. It's an ankle injury. He did not return. The Patriots did have a 10-0 lead in the third quarter. Seattle gets a field goal late in the third, 10-3, heading to the fourth. New England would run into a little bit of trouble trying to add to their lead.
23: May under center. Play fake to Kiner this time. May hits his back foot. He's going to let it fly down the near side. Reaching up, tipping it up, intercepting it. Coming back to the near side. It's Pritchard coming up the near sideline across the 20. The 25, 30, stumbles down to the 35.
17: Seattle getting the ball back. And five plays later, they take advantage.
23: Wilson stays in a tailback. Play fake. Drew looks. Drew throws. Ball is caught. Guess who? JSN breaks the tackle. 30, 25, 20. Who can go? He is. Touchdown. Seahawks. JSN on a quick turn in. Takes it 45 yards. Runs right through the heart of the Patriot defense. And he lances their heart with what JSN does best. He breaks away for a big 6 points, and the Seahawks are a point away for tying this one up.
17: They do tie the game up, and as for the Patriots' answer on their next drive.
23: Third and 14, May. Here comes the rush. Stands, throws down the middle. It's intercepted. Julian Love makes a man miss, turns upfield, got some blockers, gets hit, gets knocked out of bounds. Inside the 35-yard line, Julian Love has been all over the field tonight. He has been an absolute thorn in Drake May's behind. And that time, the second pick of the night for the Seattle defense.
17: And Seattle turns that one into a go-ahead field goal. Ball goes back to the Patriots. They put together a five-and-a-half-minute drive, 15 plays, half minute to go in the game. They're in field goal range. Good chance to tie it up. Unless they can pull ahead.
23: Stevenson in the backfield. May, shotgun snap. Looks to the end zone. Now he looks to throw it up for grabs. He does. It's intercepted. Did he keep his toes in? He did. It's intercepted in the end zone. Holy catfish. The third pick of the night by the Seahawks. And it's Josh Jones.
17: That's how it sounded in Seattle on Seattle Sports 710 AM. As for how it sounded in Boston.
22: Two receivers left. Shotgun snap to May. He's looking right. He's pressured off balance, throw to the right, and he throws an interception in the end zone. What was he thinking? Ball picked off on the right side of the end zone. Seattle has it with a touchback.
24: You did the thing you don't do. You should have learned from the previous two.
17: 98.5, the Sports Hub. Seahawks get the interception in the end zone. and close out the 13-10 win over the Patriots. Their 11th consecutive win, tied for the longest win streak in franchise history. They trailed 10-0. They rallied to win it 13-10. Patriots now 1-5 in their last six season openers. Drake May, 23 of 33, 178 yards and a touchdown, but three interceptions. All three in the fourth quarter, including the one that came with less than a half minute to go with the Patriots in field goal range.
0: It was something where we had a certain protection on, where we were cutting and, you know, was trying to, you know, get rid of it and, you know, realized we were, you know, Mack was in back there in the back and didn't put enough on it, you know, to get it out. And it was just unacceptable. You know, we had a chance to send it to overtime at the worst. And the only thing you could do was turn the ball over and sweat it.
1: Well, I mean, we're trying to be aggressive and obviously win the football game, but not reckless. And, you know, again, you don't get any do-overs, but we'll have to learn from it. And, you know, stick together. Never just about one guy. I think everybody knows that by now.
17: Patriots coach Mike Vrabel. Drake May picked off on 3rd and 5 at the Seahawks 16 with less than a half minute to go in the game. ESPN analyst Lewis Riddick.
2: Yeah, I think he thinks, look, I've got a guy in Mike Collins who's probably, what, 6'4", 6'5". I'm going to try and throw it up. Ideally, what he wants to do there is put it high enough to where either Mac can go up and take it off the rim, or it's going to get thrown out of the back of the end zone. And because of the fact that he was fading away, he's rolling out and he's just thrown off of his back foot. He doesn't get enough on it. And then what happens? I mean, Josh Jobe comes down with it. I mean, that's just a critical error. You've got to understand that, hey, look, and look, it's tough in those situations, but that's what guys like Drake May are paid for. That's why this is a dude who's being considered an MVP candidate once again here in 2026. You've got to know when you can make that throw.

0: tell you what, overall, what you don't expect is for your franchise quarterback to have the kind of game that Drake May had in critical situations. And look, it's a long season, 16 more games. We'll see what happens.
1: First quarterback to throw three interceptions and be sacked three times in the fourth quarter of a game since Jameis Winston with the Saints in 2022. Drake May, the first Patriots quarterback with three interceptions in any quarter of a game since Tom Brady in 2001 in week 7 against the Broncos, in which he had four. Seahawks rally in the fourth quarter. They get the win in the season opener at home, 13-10 win over the Patriots. First game of the season in the books. The reigning champs rally for that win. The favorites for this season opening tonight in Australia.
2: Sports Center all night. Thursday night preview. 49ers versus Rams from Melbourne, Australia.
3: Thursday night from Melbourne Cricket Grounds, we have the team that's going to be in prime time more than anybody else this year, traveling to take on an NFC West rival, the San Francisco 49ers.
4: First game, division opponent. If you can't get up for this one, you got a major issue anyway. They want to step on each other's throat. And with all the noise from the Rams, everybody's kind of co-signing with how good they are, and they are. But no, you got to go play and show
5: it. The plan that we put in place for them and how we're going to travel, make it as seamless as possible, not minimizing the length of it, and then try to go be at our best when we kick off at 10:35 or whatever time it is that we're kicking off in Australia, but 5:35 on Thursday in our head.
6: We're fired up, man. This has been such a cool experience. Obviously, there's a lot of question marks when you hear you're playing in Australia. You know, it's been a lot of fun, so we're super fired up we're here.
7: I know Aaron Donald, like, man, I'm so glad I don't have to take that long flight over there to Australia to play, but also a sigh of relief for the 49ers.
8: This is a long-term play for the Rams. Aaron Donald not coming out of retirement to just win week one, but obviously to make a long, very deep run.
9: I told you guys last time I talked to you guys, he was definitely playing. So I've never been more excited to be wrong about something.
10: Fred's back, Kittle's back, Bosa's back. Obviously, Christian's back. They're getting healthy, and they're getting their biggest pieces that they didn't have last year back. And I think it's exciting for them, their fan base, and then this game, you know, come week one.
11: I just don't think this team, the way they've compiled it, the amount of talent that they have surrounding their quarterback and everyone else, if they're healthy, I don't see how they're not playing in the Super Bowl.
12: These guys are dangerous. Now with Aaron Donald officially back, if he's any former Aaron Donald, which I strongly anticipate he will be, undefeated. I think they go the entire way unscathed.
1: And it all starts in Australia. Niners and Rams, the Thursday night game. Rams getting there last minute. Niners spending a little more time in Melbourne. We'll see which travel plan works out best. 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
13: The Dodgers still expecting Shohei to get back as a pitcher this season, but it likely won't be anytime soon.
14: I don't even know if it's a setback in the sense that it hasn't been 100%. Let's kind of figure out where his body is at and then go from there.
1: Shohei Ohtani probably not pitching again this season. And on Wednesday, out of the lineup for the sixth time in seven games after he felt something in his right arm during a swing a couple days earlier. Ohtani's been managing lingering soreness in his biceps and left knee for weeks, but he waited until Tuesday night's game to tell the training staff after his arm was hurting on Monday. Manager Dave Roberts saying the team is stressing to Ohtani the need for him to speak up immediately about any physical issues he might have. As for the immediate future, maybe a stint on the injured list. Dave Roberts saying, quote, "It's not ideal. That would potentially be 15 days. And Roberts says, kind of regrets not putting Ohtani on the IL last week. Dodgers are off on Thursday. They open a 7-game trip on Friday in Miami. As for Wednesday's matchup,
15: fly ball to the left, deep down the line. Is it fair? Into Manny Wood and beyond. Two-run home run for Kike Hernandez. The Dodgers now with a 13-1 lead. Kike's third home run of the year. He crushed it.
1: Dodgers wind up winning it 14-1 at home over the Reds. Yoshinobu Yamamoto striking out 10, scattering three hits over his seven innings as the Dodgers complete the sweep. They reduce their magic number to 6 for clinching their 13th NL West title in 14 years, doing it without Shohei Ohtani and without Freddie Freeman in the lineup either. As for the team with the best record in baseball,
16: 0-1 pitch, fly ball left center, got some carry, it's back and gone! Christian Yelich.

0: pitch to Contreras. That's driven to left. This one's got a shot if it stays fair. It is fair. William Contreras tucks it inside the foul pole for a two-run shot. The Brewers have scored a touchdown.
1: Brewers go on with an 8-6 win over the Cubs, 620 WTMJ. Brewers sweeping Chicago, second sweep of the Cubs this season. First time they've swept them multiple times in a season since 2021. Jackson Churio, 3-for-5, including his 23rd homer, drove in a pair of runs, third straight multi-RBI game. All three hits coming in the first three innings as the Brewers jumped out in this one. Christian Yelich homers for the 11th time this season. Brewers get another win. As for the Cubs, that's their fourth straight loss. They're a game and a half behind the Phillies for the NL's top wild card spot. They're swept for the third time this season. A little bit of a change in the wild card standings. That's straight ahead. SportsCenter All Night continues. It's ESPN Radio.
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17: Two receivers left. Shotgun snap to Mack. He's looking right. He's pressured. Off balance throw to the right, and he throws an interception in the end zone.
18: No, it is.
17: What was he thinking? Ball picked off on the right side of the end zone. Seattle has it with a touchback.
18: You did the thing you don't do. You did the thing you don't do. You should have learned from the previous two.
1: Three interceptions in the fourth quarter as the Seahawks rally for their 13-10 win over the Patriots in the season opener, the rematch of the Super Bowl. That third of the three interceptions coming with a half minute to go as Drake Mays picked off in the end zone. Earlier on ESPN Radio, on game night, our Q Myers.
19: Well, one of the things is when you have a defense that's as good as theirs, you don't have to force the issue. Right. You know what I mean? If you have a defense that's as good as theirs, you can understand that, you know, the game could come to them. So they don't score anything in the first half. They get shut out, right? That just doesn't happen. And they score all their points in the second half, 10 of them coming in the fourth quarter. But they allowed the game to come to them because they were still in it. At halftime, when they're not playing very well, they're still only down one score. You know, and then New England tacks on another field goal, and you feel, okay, another field goal, that's fine, right? We're still in this thing. All we got to do is find a way to put any kind of points on the board. Field goal, touchdown, both would be great, but let's just start putting it together, and they did. And when you don't turn the ball over and you have defense that plays like it does, you're in every single game, regardless if it's Drew Lock in there, who they have a lot of really good feelings about Drew Lock, and they think very highly of Drew Lock.
1: Drew Lock had to come in after Sam Darnold left after the opening drive with a hip injury. He'll have more testing on Thursday. SportsCenter All Night, ESPN Radio. Wednesday, more quarterfinal action at the U.S. Open. Men's top seed, Alexander Zverev, advances. It's a straight set win for him. He moves into the semifinals. First German man in the Open era to reach all four major semifinals in a year. The only player, male or female, to reach all four major semifinals in 2026. He goes in straight sets, so the semifinals are set. The U.S. Open semifinal that's got a lot of eyes on it. The Tiafoe-Shelton semifinal coming up on Friday. ESPN analyst Chris Eubanks.
20: This is going to be an incredible semifinal. And this is there's so many elements to this that I think are going to be fun for fans, especially for me as a former competitor against both of these guys. The fact that this will be their third time playing on Arthur Ashe Stadium at the U.S. Open, I think it's going to add to the intensity. Ben Shelton won the very first matchup against Francis Tiafoe, I believe in the quarterfinals. Francis Tiafoe got his revenge on Ben Shelton the next year. And so I'm excited to see those two do battle. It's going to be an incredible moment. Both guys playing some incredible tennis, but especially Ben Shelton.
21: Yeah.
20: The performance he put on last night to defeat Carlos Alcaraz, some of the best tennis I've seen.
21: This is the first time that we are going to see a black American man, a black man in the final, guaranteed, since Arthur Ashe. It's incredibly special what we see these two gentlemen duking it out for.
20: It gives you chills, right? I mean, the chills you get, just the thing. Two black American men will be competing for a spot in the final in Arthur Ashe Stadium. Mm-hmm. There's just so many layers to it. You know, we've seen so much representation on the women's side, the champions that have come before, but especially Venus and Serena for this recent generation of wave of young black women who have excelled at the highest level inside Arthur Ashe Stadium. We're getting a matchup of two men, and that's going to be so much fun. I think we're going to see a raucous atmosphere. I don't know who the crowd's going to be cheering for. I mean, it's going to be a very, very special night or day. We'll see how the schedule shakes out, but we're going to see some fun tennis, and we're going to see a lot of big personalities from both guys duking it out, going for it. It's going to be sensational.
1: And Shelton, Francis Tiafoe in the semis on Friday. You'll see it on ESPN. Also moving into the semis on Wednesday on the women's side.
21: Thank you so much.
0: two sets to 2-6, 7-6, 6-2.
2: And it's Coco, the consummate competitor, gets it done again in New York.
1: Coco Gauff, a three-set win to move into the semifinals. Advancing after dropping the first set 2-6, but moves on in three.
22: I think I just had to reset. I mean, I came out not feeling the ball, giving her too many free points. And, you know, Mira was playing a great level. I think in the restroom, honestly, I'll be honest, I was thinking about Francis Tiafoe and how he came back yesterday. So, and we all want to do well in front of this crowd. So, honestly, I was just trying to literally leave the court with no regrets. I didn't know how the outcome would come, but really, really, really thank you to you guys. You really helped me pull this one through.
1: Coco Gauff, the four seed, moving into the semifinals. Second time in the Open era that all four women's top four seeds reached the U.S. Open semifinals. 1975, the other. Gauff, 11 straight match wins dating back to Cincinnati. She gets her seventh career major semifinal appearance and second at the U.S. Open, the other being in 2023 when she won the title. The two seed, Elena Rybakina, also moving into the semis. She will rise to the world number one in the new WTA rankings next week. She moves into the semis with a three-set win in the quarterfinals. First career U.S. Open win after dropping the opening set. She had been 0-6 prior to that, but rallies and wins the last two sets to advance in this one. SportsCenter All Night, ESPN Radio. Back to baseball. Diamondbacks began the day in the third spot in the National League wild card Wednesday against Kansas City.
23: Here's the pitch, and a swing, and a high fly ball deep left field. Gurriel is back, and that ball's gone. Long home run. Bobby Witt Jr. ambushes Mike Soroka, and the Royals take a 5-2 lead here in the fifth inning.
1: Three-run homer in the fifth, putting the Royals in front, 96-5. The Fan. Royals go on to a 5-2 win. Diamondbacks began the day in that third spot, but the Padres take advantage.
24: Here's Perales back to work. First pitch swinging in the air, deep to left center. Young is at the wall. This one going to go. Jackson Merrill with another. A two-run homer in the fifth, and now a lead homer in the seventh. Number 24 for Merrill, and it's 8-2.
25: Been all big part of the field, mainly for Jackson.
1: 97-3, the Fan. Padres go on to a 9-2 win over Washington. Diamondbacks now trail the Padres for the third spot in the National League wild card. Defense wins season openers. 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
1: Thursday will be night number two of the NFL season. 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
1: Shohei Ohtani will land on IL. The Padres, meanwhile, moving past Arizona and into the final wild card spot in the National League. Coco Gauff rallies to advance to the semifinals at the U.S. Open. The defending champs rally in the season opener with defense.
25: Shotgun snap to May. He's looking right. He's pressured. Off balance throw to the right, and he throws an interception in the end zone. What was he thinking? Ball picked off on the right side of the end zone.
11: Trying to be aggressive and obviously win the football game, but not reckless. And again, you don't get any do-overs, but we'll have to learn from it and stick together. Never just about one guy. I think everybody knows that by now.
29: You've got to know when you can make that throw, when you can't. Are you physically able to make that throw or not? And it's just one of those he's going to want to have back.
1: Seahawks defense coming up with the win over the Patriots, 98.5 the Sports Hub, after Seattle rallies past New England to take the lead.
30: Wilson stays in a tailback. Play fake. Drew looks. Drew throws. Ball is caught. Guess who? JSN breaks the tackle. 30, 25, 20. Who can go? He is. Touchdown. Seahawks. JSN on a quick turn in. Takes it 45 yards. Runs right through the heart of the Patriot defense. And he lances their heart with what JSN does best. He breaks away for a big 6 points, and the Seahawks are a point away for tying this one up.
1: Tie it up they did, and then took the lead on a field goal. Jackson Smith and Jigba, 8 catches, 122 yards, and that touchdown. 10th game with 100 yards receiving since the start of last season. That's the most in the NFL. Got the ball from Drew Locke, who threw for 187 yards. In relief of Sam Darnold, who exited the game after being sacked on the final play of Seattle's opening drive and did not return. He'll have an MRI on his hip on Thursday. Drew Locke coming in. Seattle gets the win.
19: It's the same thing every week. It's don't know when my number is going to get called. I've done everything up to this point, from elementary school, middle school, high school, college, to be ready for moments like this. It'd be a shame if I wasn't ready. Prep, be ready, like it's going to be the first drive, which it ironically ended up being that tonight. But man, take care of the football. I know what kind of defense we have. I know the weapons we have on offense. Take care of the football, put in these guys' hands, let them make plays, and we'll see what the scoreboard looks like at the end of it.
31: You talk about from elementary school on, but this is a different night. Number one, it's a Wednesday. Number two, they're showing banners, right, and rings, and you all are the reigning champs. No one can take what's yours. But I have to believe it's different in terms of the nerves and the emotions. Am I right about that? Did it feel different in that respect?
19: Yeah, I mean, this place was rocking. The 12s never, they're always ready to go. But I will say, there might have been a freshman like B team on a Wednesday.
2: So there was the kind of familiarity there of playing on a Wednesday. But no, man, it was different in here. It was different in here tonight. Just the feeling, like you said, the banner, little rematch. They wanted to get after us. We wanted to get after them. It was fun. It was a fun time.
31: When you go up to the line of scrimmage and you see 11 out there and there's no one near him, what goes through the mind, Brew?
2: If we're talking about the fourth down conversion touchdown, that play, short, flat, short corner, then the arrow. Jax was the third in that. But like you said, there really wasn't anybody on him. They covered the short, flat early. And when 11's open, you should probably give him the ball because he can go do things like that.
31: How do you describe the level of confidence that your side of the ball has when that group, that 11, is on the field?
2: Oh, it's fantastic. Knowing that, in my opinion, you got the best defense in the world on the other side of the ball. One, not only in game days, but two, in practice, going up against those guys all camp. It just makes you better. It makes you better all around. And yes, three and outs, the penalties, we've got to get that fixed. But man, the confidence that defense gives us to be able to go out, keep punching, keep playing, know they got our backs is huge.
1: Seattle, with that defense, able to rally for the win. The defending champs improving to 22-5 in season openers since 2000. And they do it by sealing the victory with that interception in the end zone, the third they had in the fourth quarter. ESPN analyst Lewis Riddick.
6: It's how they kind of like continue to just kind of stick to what philosophically they believe in, right? I mean, Mike McDonald's going to continue to try and hunt and peck your pass protections in particular on third down. See if you have answers. New England early on had answers that they didn't have in the Super Bowl. He's always going to try and, number one, you know, earn the right to rush the passer. It means we're going to take care of the run game on first and second down. And then on third down, we're going to change up our looks. Sometimes we're going to send 5 and 6 max pressures. Sometimes we're going to sit back in zone, double your number one, force you to check the ball down, and or you're going to get impatient and you're going to try and throw the football down the field, and then we're going to come up, you know, with some big picks in critical situations like they did. You know, the cool thing that I really like about Seattle philosophically is, look, they have a blueprint of what they want in players, both from a makeup standpoint, you know, as far as football intelligence, versatility, and physical skills. You see what they've done. They've restocked this secondary. They had some injuries in the secondary. I mean, Nick Emmanuel is not even in the game. He's not even playing tonight. And, you know, they continue to go ahead and in critical moments come up with big plays with guys who they've drafted like Nehemiah Pritchett. And then Josh Jobe makes a big play. Witherspoon was all over the place during the game. Uchenna Nwosu, just like he did in the Super Bowl, he's all over the place. I mean, it's a program that just kind of continues to chug along on the defensive side of the football. Mike knows exactly what he wants in terms of the types of players that he needs in order to execute. Next man up, they come up with the win. 3 picks off of a guy who many people figure will be in the MVP hunt later on in the season. It doesn't get any better than that.
1: Drake May, first quarterback to throw interceptions and be sacked 3 times in the fourth quarter of a game since Jameis Winston did it in 2022. SportsCenter All Night, ESPN Radio.
12: Perfect season. The last time we saw that was 1972. It's the only time we've seen it in modern football. The Dolphins were a perfect 14-0 in the regular season.
13: It puts pressure on them like we haven't seen in 2 decades.
12: Feels like the Rams are the team that everybody's looking up to.
1: The reigning champs rally for a win on night 1 of the NFL season. Night 2... tonight, and it will feature this year's favorites. Or are they? Earlier on Unsportsmanlike, perhaps you caught this bold prediction.
14: Our 2026-27 bold predictions for the NFL season. And starting us off is Chris Cannon.
15: Don't be upset at me, but these are spicy. And just for context, last couple of years, my bold predictions, more of these have come true than not. Just saying my batting average is around 60%.
14: All right, let's get to the next one.
15: The L.A. Rams missed the postseason.
14: Ooh, missed the postseason?
15: Missed the postseason.
14: So this is not missed the Super Bowl.
15: No,
14: missed the postseason.
15: No playoffs for the Rams.
14: Oh, boy.
15: This is pretty bold. This is spicy. Shortest odds to win the title this upcoming season. However, since 1995, only 4 Super Bowl favorites have won the title. The 2006 Colts, 2016, 2018 Patriots, and the 2023 Chiefs. That's Peyton Manning, Tom Brady, Patrick Mahomes, Matthew Stafford. He's not those guys, and he will be 39 years old by the time Super Bowl 61 rolls around. Only 2 quarterbacks have ever played in a Super Bowl age 39 or older. L.A. has a top-heavy roster, so depth is a concern, and the reigning defending champs are in their division who have beaten them 3 of the last 5 times across 2 different quarterbacks. We haven't seen a team that didn't win a Super Bowl the previous season with a target on their back coming into a year like this since the 2011 Dream Team Eagles, and we know how that worked out. They missed the playoffs, and a team in their division won the Super Bowl. The LA Rams missing the playoffs this upcoming season.
3: When we talk about bold predictions, you have set the bar high with this one.
15: This is bold.
3: This is a team that is favored to win every game, favored to win the Super Bowl, are the darlings of the NFL and the wagering world now. And you don't even think they're going to make the playoffs.
14: Nope. This is the boldest. I think you're crazy on this.
1: See what happens in that division in the NFC West. As for the AFC West earlier on the Golics, Mike Senior.
16: I actually do think it's Denver's division because of the defense. I mean, we saw Seattle win the Super Bowl because of their defense. And Denver, I think, be as good as they were. Now, Bo Nix certainly is stepping up his game. They bring in Jaylen Waddle on the offensive side as well. But that defense was one of the best defenses in the league. And they've led the last couple of years in sacks. They had, I think, 68 last year. So I think that's what leads a team. Again, when you have a great defense, you are in every game. Nobody is really pulling away from you if your defense plays up to snuff.
1: And we certainly saw that in the season opener with Seattle's defense coming away with three interceptions of Drake May and the Patriots on night number one. As for those Broncos, they're in Kansas City to face the Chiefs. That's the Monday night game. Monday to close out week one, ESPN and ABC. SportsCenter All Night continues.
17: Additions of Daquan Wright and Xavier Harris, of course, not going to be on the rosters.
19: When is enough enough?
18: The more these things keep being the central focus of the news, the more we're dying one day at a time.
1: The SEC in its showdown with LSU, de-escalating a bit. LSU's president, in a letter to Commissioner Greg Sankey on Wednesday, saying the Tigers have complied with conference rules by locking the roster without adding any former NFL players, and so, as they put it, the issue is moot. One of those players that was in NFL camp, Daquan Wright, not added to the roster. His agent, Drew Rosenhaus, what's next?
20: I've reached out to the NFL, and I've asked them if they could take a look at this. My dealings with the NFL, they've always been incredibly fair and just. Let's keep in mind that Daquan never played in a game for LSU. He was never on their roster, nor did he ever sign a contract. So I'm hoping that the NFL will let him at least join a practice squad. Otherwise, he's stuck. No college will sign him. The NFL right now has not made a decision. So what does he do? He left the Browns. I mean, at a minimum, he would have been, I think, on their practice squad. And I can't fault the young man because he was just following advice from the courts and his rights. I do think that his lawyers are looking at legal action potentially against the SEC.
1: Drew Rosenhaus on the Pat McAfee Show. Earlier Wednesday, a federal court hearing for the SEC's lawsuit against LSU that was filed last week was postponed to a later date. That date not yet set. The SEC continues to have a meeting scheduled for Thursday with its presidents and chancellors, in which the court filings indicated they would, quote, decide whether to terminate LSU from the SEC. Long odds to do that. Perhaps now even longer that LSU has not rostered NFL players. SportsCenter All Night, ESPN Radio. Probably don't remember him as a player, but you certainly remember him. Barry Melrose spent a lifetime in hockey, lost his life Wednesday. He was diagnosed with Parkinson's in 2023. He was a guy who spent more than a quarter of a century with us here at ESPN. Who can say it better but our Scott Van Pelt?
31: It makes you catch your breath. Neil Everett closed every segment with Barry by saying, cool is the rule, because nobody was cooler than Barry. The hair, the suits, the laugh, the cigar, a cologne that I assume somebody somewhere made just for him. To hang out with Coach talking hockey on the set, or even better, in one of our green rooms during the playoffs was a joy. And I say better off the air simply because not every story is meant to be shared with the world. But if you got to hear him, man, the stories were endless. From Saskatchewan on buses to L.A. coaching the great one. He grinded his way to the top and came oh so close to getting his name on the cup. It was gutting to fall a game short. I pray he knew, and he had to know. that his name is etched on the hearts of his ESPN teammates forever.
0: He was bigger than any team. For decades, he suited up, and we mean suited up, for the game, for the sport, for hockey. That Melrose would rise to such prominence in the sport seemed at best unlikely when he was actually playing. Born and raised on the Canadian prairie in Saskatchewan, he was a fairly obscure defenseman in the WHA and NHL. Far from a star. But then, in 1992, Melrose was hired as the head coach of the Los Angeles Kings. He was just 35.
4: What I hope you guys will start realizing, we can beat anybody.
0: He'd never coached a game in the NHL. At the time, he was a minor league coach in the Red Wing system, an up-and-comer. But as soon as he took over, the Kings, led by number 99 himself, started winning. And that first year, they went all the way to the Stanley Cup Final. But within a couple of years of the 93 Finals, which Los Angeles lost to Montreal, Melrose found his true calling.
5: Joe Pito along with Barry Melrose. What's going on?
7: Not much, but I'm going to have a lot better preseason and regular season than I had last year, I promise you.
0: On TV, Barry was, from day one, Barry. The same guy. No mask, no artifice.
8: He's my girlfriend. Come on back. Not that bad.
21: Man, should have got into the Gretzky stories quicker.
0: And his showman side shined through. But when it came to his commentary, true to his upbringing on a farm, Melrose had no time for baloney. He told it like it was.
22: Pittsburgh's struggling right now. They're a fragile team. They didn't play well at the end of the season. They didn't play particularly well in this game, game one.
0: Without pandering, without talking down to fans, without sugarcoating, Melrose brought the game to life for millions of fans, taking them inside the sport. Oh yes, the hair helped. The hair was beloved on its own terms.
23: Your hair, what's it called? Do you have a name for it?
24: I just call it the mullet, but a lot of the other guys call it the Barry Melrose.
23: Oh, I like that.
24: I try to pull it back.
23: That's good.
0: And Barry loved the hair too. If there's a mullet hall of fame, Barry would be a first ballot enshrinee. You see, hockey is more than a game. It's a community, transcending borders. And Barry Melrose, on TV, was the leader of that community, from the farm to the pinnacle of the sport. Melrose stood for everything that is good and great about hockey. And as much as the game gave him, he gave back. When his illness, his Parkinson's, became public, there was an outpouring of love and support.
23: Barry Melrose, cool as a rule.
1: Barry Melrose was 70. SportsCenter All Night continues on ESPN Radio.
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11: Underwood takes the snap. He's going to let it go. This one's coming down in the end zone. It is caught! Touchdown! Wolverines!
12: Ah! So this game will go down in history, Michigan history. I don't know if it's in a positive way, but it will go down in history for certain.
1: Michigan got a do-over last weekend, took advantage of it, escaped with the win over Western Michigan. That's how it is in the books. Few convinced that the Wolverines won the game. This week, it's a matchup with Oklahoma. Michigan coach Kyle Whittingham wants to see his guys be more physical.
12: We need to be more violent overall. The running backs starts there, but more finishing blocks. We got to finish blocks better. And we will be ramping up the intensity in certain drills in practice.
1: Physicality, better quarterback play as well. Whittingham was asked this week about Bryce Underwood's status as quarterback, and he said, quote, "He's our quarterback right now. It's not something infinite." ESPN analyst Dusty Dvorak.
13: There's been so much focus on Bryce Underwood. Has he regressed? He did not play well at the quarterback position. But the one thing we thought about this Michigan team would be their ability to win the line of scrimmage and run the football. And that didn't happen. You heard Kyle Whittingham say it there. They've got to do a better job sustaining blocks and then being able to make guys miss. Jordan Marshall and Savion Hyder, who is this ballyhooed recruit, they combined for 59 yards on the ground against Western Michigan. I can assure you, this will be one of the best defenses in college football that comes to Ann Arbor on Saturday. A lot's going to be talked about Bryce Underwood, but the key to this game for Michigan is blocking that Oklahoma front that has got NFL talent all over the place. They dismantled UTEP in that game. They pitched a shutout, 10 tackles for loss and 4 sacks. There was some missed tackling that Coach Venables was not happy about, but this is a big task for Michigan, and it's not about Underwood for me. It's about getting those running backs going.
1: Michigan, Oklahoma, we have it for you on ESPN Radio. Saturday, our coverage begins at 11:30 Eastern. Back to baseball, Yankees, a 6-1 win over the Rockies. George Lombard Jr., grand slam, second youngest in Yankees history with a grand slam. Mickey Mantle did too as a 20-year-old in 1952. Wild card, Guardians, a 9-5 loss to the Orioles. Blue Jays, though, lose to the Athletics 2-0, while the Rangers fall to the Mariners 3-2. So the Guardians still have a one-game lead on Toronto and a game-and-a-half lead on Texas in the for that third wild card spot.
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10: Number 5.
1: The NFL opens with a game that saw a combined 23 points in Seattle. In Miami, Mets and Marlins combined for 29. 880 ESPN New York.
4: Here's Francisco Lindor with runners at the corners. First pitch, swing and a fly ball down the line in right. Casey over. It is gone. Into the first row in right field. Francisco Lindor, a three-run home run. And the Mets have a 14-8 lead in the seventh inning.
5: Number four.
1: Phillies also with double digits of offense, rallying past Houston, then pulling away with one big swing. 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
7: The right-hander's pitch. Swung on, hit deep, right field. It is gone. Kyle Schwarber with his 10th career grand slam. It is 11-6 Phillies.
5: Number three.
1: Brewers, for the second time this season, complete a sweep of Chicago. WTMJ.
4: 0-1 pitch, fly ball left center. Got some carry. It's back and gone. Christian Yelich with a three-run home run, and the Brewers jump all over the Cubs.
5: Number two.
1: In Seattle, Seahawks celebrate their Super Bowl championship. Then rally in the fourth. Seattle Sports, 7:10 a.m.
8: Play fake. Drew looks. Drew throws. Ball is caught. Guess who? JSN breaks the tackle. 30, 25, 20. Who can go? He is. Touchdown. Seahawks. JSN on a quick turn in. Takes it 45 yards. Runs right through the heart of the Patriot defense. And he lances their heart with what JSN does best.
5: Number one.
1: After tying it up and taking the lead on a field goal.
8: Stevenson in the backfield. May, shotgun snap. Looks to the end zone. Now he looks to throw it up for grabs. He does. It's intercepted. Did he keep his toes in? Did he keep his toes in? He did. It's intercepted in the end zone. Holy catfish. The third pick of the night by the Seahawks. And it's Josh Jones.
1: Seahawks trailed 10-0. They rally with backup quarterback Drew Locke coming off the bench for Coach Mike McDonald.
14: Oh, incredible. Yeah. I should have gave him a game ball. He'll get one tomorrow. I'll get something of my own, maybe a belt. Yeah, we love him. We love him. We love Drew. Guys love him. He's just a Seahawk through and through, man. And so we're all incredibly Drew's in the game. You hate it. I mean, your heart goes out to Sam. We're praying that it's minor, obviously. He's had such a great offseason. But Drew has too. You know, Drew's played really well. And so when he goes in there, I think anytime somebody's getting an opportunity, unfortunately, it's at, you know, because somebody else isn't able to go. But you also want to feel excited for that player. So we had a lot of confidence in Drew coming in and playing at a high level.
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29: May drops back. He's looking to throw. He fires to the back of the end zone. A long and a catch. The touchdown for the rookie. Raritan gives New England the lead.
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4: 0-1 pitch. Fly ball left center. Got some carry. It's back. Christian Yelich with a three-run home run, and the Brewers jump all over the Cubs.
10: Gearing up for a kickoff from Down Under.
31: We're fired up, man. This has been such a cool experience. Obviously, there's a lot of question marks when you hear you're playing in Australia. You know, it's been a lot of fun, so we're super fired up. We're here.
10: Playoff races tighten up as the baseball season winds down.
4: Chris Perales back to work. First pitch swinging in the air, deep to left center. Young is at the wall. This one going to go. Jackson Merrill with another. A two-run homer in the fifth, and now a lead homer in the seventh.
10: Plus, another American punches their ticket to the semis.
4: Now that backhand again comes through for Andreeva, and now she has a match point on her serve.
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1: 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Of course, the semifinals are set in New York. No change atop the AL West. NL West, the injured list could be getting a rather prominent name. That's straight ahead. But Wednesday, we got that football.
32: Patriots, Seahawks. It is a rematch of Super Bowl 60, which Seattle won handedly.
33: We have a game plan that we're going to try to execute it to the best of our ability. And as coaches, we have to do a great job of understanding how the game is being played and being able to adjust because of just being week one.
34: It's the Seattle Seahawks making a bigger statement with a win. And the reason why is because nobody trusts Sam Darnold.
35: This is an extremely injured secondary right now, and I don't know if they've got answers for all the new Patriots receivers.
1: Championship banner unfailed in Seattle. Celebration, though, short-lived, as the Seahawks, as it turned out, would lose quarterback Sam Darnold on their first drive. It's a hip injury. He was taken for a CT scan. Team says it's encouraging but inconclusive. He will have an MRI on Thursday. Meanwhile, it was the Patriots who moved ahead on the scoreboard.
29: Now from the eye, Henry, the fullback. He motions to the left wing. Twin tights on each side. Stack. May drop back. He's looking to throw. He fires to the back of the end zone. A long and a catch. And a touchdown for the rookie. Raritan gives New England the lead.
1: Patriots out in front. They, however, would not be immune to losing players.
29: Wilson snaps it back to May. Seahawks with a blitz and a throw low underneath, and it's knocked down. Good play out on the right side defensively for Seattle. That was Gretchen. Reached down, and A.J. Brown is grabbing the back of his right knee, right hamstring, and he is in a seated position.
1: 98.5, the Sports Hub. It's an ankle injury. He did not return. The Patriots did have a 10-0 lead in the third quarter. Seattle gets a field goal late in the third, 10-3, heading to the fourth. New England would run into a little bit of trouble trying to add to their lead.
2: May under center. Play fake to Kiner this time. May hits his back foot. He's going to let it fly down the near side. Reaching up, tipping it up, intercepting it. Coming back to the near side. It's Pritchard coming up the near sideline across the 20. The 25, 30, stumbles down to the 35.
1: Seattle getting the ball back. And five plays later, they take advantage.
2: Wilson stays in at tailback. Play fake. Drew looks. Drew throws. Ball is caught. Guess who? JSN breaks the tackle. 30, 25, 20. Who can go? He is. Touchdown. Seahawks. JSN. On a quick turn in. Takes it 45 yards. Runs right through the heart of the Patriot defense. And he lances their heart with what JSN does best. He breaks away for a big 6 points, and the Seahawks are a point away for tying this one up.
1: They do tie the game up, and as for the Patriots' answer on their next drive,
2: third and 14, May. Here comes the rush. Stands, throws down the middle. It's intercepted. Julian Love makes a man miss, turns upfield, got some blockers, gets hit, gets knocked out of bounds. Inside the 35-yard line, Julian Love has been all over the field tonight. He has been an absolute thorn in Drake May's behind. And that time, the second pick of the night for the Seattle defense.
1: And Seattle turns that one into a go-ahead field goal. Ball goes back to the Patriots. They put together a 5.5-minute drive, 15 plays, half minute to go in the game. They're in field goal range. Good chance to tie it up. Unless they can pull ahead.
2: Stevenson in the backfield. May, shotgun snap. Looks to the end zone. Now he looks to throw it up for grabs. He does. It's intercepted. Did he keep his toes in? Did he keep his toes in? He did. It's intercepted in the end zone. Holy catfish. The third pick of the night by the Seahawks. And it's Josh Jobe.
1: That's how it sounded in Seattle on Seattle Sports 710 AM. As for how it sounded in Boston.
29: Two receivers left. Shotgun snap to May. He's looking right. He's pressured. Off balance throw to the right, and he throws an interception in the end zone. What was he thinking? Ball picked off on the right side of the end zone. Seattle has it with a touchback.
3: You did the thing you don't do. You did the thing you don't do. You should have learned from the previous two.
1: 98.5, the Sports Hub. Seahawks get the interception in the end zone and close out the 13-10 win over the Patriots. Their 11th consecutive win, tied for the longest win streak in franchise history. They trailed 10-0. They rallied to win it 13-10. Patriots now 1-5 in their last six season openers. Drake May, 23 of 33, 178 yards and a touchdown, but three interceptions. All three in the fourth quarter, including the one that came with less than a half minute to go with the Patriots in field goal range.
33: It was something where we had a certain protection on, we were cutting and, you know, was trying to, you know, get rid of it and, you know, realize we're, you know, Mac was in back there in the back and didn't put enough on it, you know, to get it out. And it was just unacceptable. You know, we had a chance to send it to overtime at the worst. And the only thing you can do is turn the ball over and sweat it.
5: Well, I mean, we're trying to be aggressive and obviously win the football game, but not reckless. And, you know, again, you don't get any do-overs, but we'll have to learn from it and, you know, stick together. Never just about one guy. I think everybody knows that by now.
1: Patriots coach Mike Vrabel. Drake May picked off on 3rd and 5 at the Seahawks 16 with less than a half minute to go in the game. ESPN analyst Lewis Riddick.
6: Yeah, I think he thinks, look, I've got a guy in Mike Collins who's probably, 6'4", 6'5". I'm going to try and throw it up. Ideally, what he wants to do there is put it high enough to where either Mac can go up and take it off the rim, or it's going to get thrown out of the back of the end zone. And because of the fact that he was fading away, he's rolling out and he's just thrown off of his back foot, he doesn't get enough on it. And then what happens? I mean, Josh Jobe comes down with it. I mean, that's just a critical error. You've got to understand that, hey, look, and it gets tough in those situations, but that's what the guys like Drake Mayer paid for. That's why this is a dude who's being considered an MVP candidate once again here in 2026. You've got to know when you can make that throw, when you can't. Are you physically able to make that throw or not? Understand the situation in the game. I mean, and it's just one of those he's going to want to have back. Just like, well, quite honestly, I mean, you just go back to his first interception. That's the one that really changed the game, because they're going up, you know, they're driving there in the fourth quarter to maybe go up two scores, and he forces the ball to Romeo Doubs in the double coverage. And then after that, the game gets broken open by JSN on fourth down where they leave him uncovered. And so, I mean, that's kind of like where it started. Look, Drake is going to, like, take a lot of the blame for this, and rightfully so. You can't make that throw. But look, it's game one. A lot of jitters out there. What, Seattle had 100 yards in penalties or close to it, I think right below it. I mean, those are the kind of things you're going to see. But what you saw from Seattle is you saw championship metal, right? I mean, their quarterback goes out after five plays. And all of a sudden, Drew Locke comes in the football game, who's played a lot in the preseason, got a lot of reps, a guy who John Schneider, their GM, has a lot of confidence in. And they just continue to work at it and work at it and work at it and lean on the strength of the team, which is the defense, and work at it and grind and work.

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2: Thursday night from Melbourne Cricket Grounds, we have the team that's going to be in primetime more than anybody else this year, traveling to take on an NFC West rival, the San Francisco 49ers.
3: First game, division opponent. If you can't get up for this one, you got a major issue anyway. They want to step on each other's throat. And with all the noise from the Rams, everybody's kind of co-signing with how good they are, and they are. But no, you got to go play and show
4: it. The plan that we put in place for them and how we're going to travel, make it as seamless as possible, not minimizing the length of it, and then try to go be at our best when we kick off at 10:35 or whatever time it is that we're kicking off in Australia, but 5:35 on Thursday in our head.
5: We're fired up, man. This has been such a cool experience. Obviously, there's a lot of question marks when you hear you're playing in Australia. You know, it's been a lot of fun, so we're super fired up we're here.
6: I know Aaron Donald, like, man, I'm so glad I don't have to take that long flight over there to Australia to play, but also a sigh of relief for the 49ers.
7: This is a long-term play for the Rams. Aaron Donald not coming out of retirement to just win week one, but obviously to make a long, very deep run.
8: I told you guys last time I talked to you guys, he was definitely playing. So I've never been more excited to be wrong about something.
9: Fred's back, Kittle's back, Bosa's back. Obviously, Christian's back. They're getting healthy, and they're getting their biggest pieces that they didn't have last year back. And I think it's exciting for them, their fan base, and then this game, you know, come week one.
10: I just don't think this team, the way they've compiled it, the amount of talent that they have surrounding their quarterback and everyone else, if they're healthy, I don't see how they're not playing in the Super Bowl.
11: These guys are dangerous. Now with Aaron Donald officially back, if he's any former Aaron Donald, which I strongly anticipate he will be, undefeated. I think they go the entire way unscathed.
0: And it all starts in Australia. Niners and Rams, the Thursday night game. Rams getting there last minute. Niners spending a little more time in Melbourne. 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
12: The Dodgers still expecting Shohei to get back as a pitcher this season, but it likely won't be anytime soon.
13: I don't even know if it's a setback in the sense that it hasn't been 100%. Let's kind of figure out where his body is at and then go from there.
0: Shohei Ohtani probably not pitching again this season. And on Wednesday, out of the lineup for the sixth time in seven games after he felt something in his right arm during a swing a couple days earlier. Ohtani's been managing lingering soreness in his biceps and left knee for weeks, but he waited until Tuesday night's game to tell the training staff after his arm was hurting on Monday. Manager Dave Roberts saying the team is stressing to Ohtani the need for him to speak up immediately about any physical issues he might have. As for the immediate future, maybe a stint on the injured list. Dave Roberts saying, quote, "It's not ideal. That would potentially be 15 days. And Robert says, kind of regrets not putting Ohtani on the IL last week. Dodgers are off on Thursday. They open a seven-game trip on Friday in Miami. As for Wednesday's matchup,
14: fly ball to left, deep down the line. Is it fair? Into Manny Wood and beyond. Two-run home run for Kike Hernandez. The Dodgers now with a 13-1 lead. Kike's third home run of the year. He crushed it.
0: Dodgers wind up winning it 14-1 at home over the Reds. Yoshinobu Yamamoto striking out 10, scattering three hits over his seven innings as the Dodgers complete the sweep. They reduce their magic number to six for clinching their 13th NL West title in 14 years, doing it without Shohei Ohtani and without Freddie Freeman in the lineup either. As for the team with the best record in baseball,
15: 0-1 pitch, fly ball left center, got some carry, it's back and done! Christian Yelich with a three-run home run, and the Brewers jump all over the Cubs.
16: Here's the pitch to Contreras, that's driven to left. This one's got a shot if it stays fair, and it's fair! William Contreras tucks it inside the foul pole for a two-run shot. The Brewers have scored a touchdown.
0: Brewers go on with an 8-6 win over the Cubs, 620 WTMJ. Brewers sweeping Chicago, second sweep of the Cubs this season. First time they've swept them multiple times in a season since 2021. Jackson Churio, 3-for-5, including his 23rd homer, drove in a pair of runs. Third straight multi-RBI game. All three hits coming in the first three innings as the Brewers jumped out in this one. Christian Yelich homers for the 11th time this season. Brewers get another win. As for the Cubs, that's their

0: fourth straight loss. They're a game and a half behind the Phillies for the NL's top wild card spot. They're swept for the third time this season. A little bit of a change in the wild card standings. That's straight ahead. SportsCenter All Night continues. It's ESPN Radio.
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13: Two receivers left. Shotgun snap to Mack. He's looking right. He's pressured. Off balance throw to the right, and he throws an interception in the end zone.
14: No, it is.
13: What was he thinking? Ball picked off on the right side of the end zone. Seattle has it with a touchback.
14: You did the thing you don't do. You did the thing you don't do. You should have learned from the previous two.
0: Three interceptions in the fourth quarter as the Seahawks rally for their 13-10 win over the Patriots in the season opener, the rematch of the Super Bowl. That third of the three interceptions coming with a half minute to go as Drake Mays picked off in the end zone. Earlier on ESPN Radio, on game night, our Q Myers.
15: Well, one of the things is when you have a defense that's as good as theirs, you don't have to force the issue. Right. You know what I mean? If you have a defense as good as theirs, you can understand that, you know, the game could come to them. So they don't score anything in the first half. They get shut out, right? That just doesn't happen. And they score all their points in the second half, 10 of them coming in the fourth quarter. But they allowed the game to come to them because they were still in it. At halftime, when they're not playing very well, they're still only down one score, you know, and then New England tacks on another field goal, and you feel, okay, another field goal, that's fine, right? We're still in this thing. All we got to do is find a way to put any kind of points on the board. Field goal, touchdown, both would be great, but let's just start putting it together, and they did. And when you don't turn the ball over and you have defense that plays like it does, you're in every single game, regardless if it's Drew Lock in there, who they have a lot of really good feelings about Drew Lock, and they think very highly of Drew Lock.
0: Drew Lock had to come in after Sam Darnold left after the opening drive with a hip injury. He'll have more testing on Thursday. SportsCenter all night, ESPN Radio. Wednesday, more quarterfinal action at the U.S. Open. Men's top seed, Alexander Zverev, advances. It's a straight set win for him. He moves into the semifinals, first German man in the Open era to reach all four major semifinals in a year. The only player, male or female, to reach all four major semifinals in 2026. He goes in straight sets, so the semifinals are set. The U.S. Open semifinal that's got a lot of eyes on it. The Tiafoe-Shelton semifinal coming up on Friday. ESPN analyst Chris Eubanks.
16: This is going to be an incredible semifinal. And this is there's so many elements to this that I think are going to be fun for fans, especially for me as a former competitor against both of these guys. The fact that this will be their third time playing on Arthur Ashe Stadium at the U.S. Open, I think it's going to add to the intensity. Ben Shelton won the very first matchup against Francis Tiafoe, I believe in the quarterfinals. Francis Tiafoe got his revenge on Ben Shelton the next year. And so I'm excited to see those two do battle. It's going to be an incredible moment. Both guys playing some incredible tennis, but especially Ben Shelton.
17: Yeah.
16: The performance he put on last night to defeat Carlos Alcaraz, some of the best tennis I've seen.
17: This is the first time that we are going to see a black American man, a black man in the final, guaranteed, since Arthur Ashe. It's incredibly special what we see these two gentlemen duking it out for.
16: It gives you chills, right? I mean, the chills you get just the thing. Two black American men will be competing for a spot in the final in Arthur Ashe Stadium. There's just so many layers to it. You know, we've seen so much representation on the women's side, the champions that have come before, but especially Venus and Serena for this recent generation of wave of young black women who have excelled at the highest level inside Arthur Ashe Stadium. We're getting a matchup of two men, and that's going to be so much fun. I think we're going to see a raucous atmosphere. I don't know who the crowd's going to be cheering for. I mean, it's going to be a very, very special night or day. We'll see how the schedule shakes out, but we're going to see some fun tennis, and we're going to see a lot of big personalities from both guys duking it out, going forward. It's going to be sensational.
0: Ben Shelton, Francis Tiafoe in the semis on Friday. You'll see it on ESPN. Also moving into the semis on Wednesday on the women's side.
18: And it's Coco, the consummate competitor, gets it done again in New York.
0: Coco Gauff, a three-set win to move into the semifinals. Advancing after dropping the first set 2-6, but moves on in three.
19: I think I just had to reset. I mean, I came out not feeling the ball, giving her too many free points. And, you know, Mira was playing a great level. But I think in the restroom, honestly, I'll be honest, I was thinking about Francis Tiafoe and how he came back yesterday. So, and we all want to do well in front of this crowd. So, honestly, I was just trying to literally leave the court with no regrets. I didn't know how the outcome would come, but really, really, really thank you to you guys. You really helped me pull this one through.
0: Coco Gauff, the four seed, moving into the semifinals. Second time in the Open era that all four women's top four seeds reached the U.S. Open semifinals. 1975, the other. Gauff, 11 straight match wins dating back to Cincinnati. She gets her 7th career major semifinal appearance and 2nd at the U.S. Open, the other being in 2023 when she won the title. The 2-seed, Elena Rybakina, also moving into the semis. She will rise to the world number 1 in the new WTA rankings next week. She moves into the semis with a 3-set win in the quarterfinals. First career U.S. Open win after dropping the opening set. She had been 0-6 prior to that, but rallies and wins the last 2 sets to advance in this one. SportsCenter All Night, ESPN Radio. Back to baseball. Diamondbacks began the day in the 3rd spot in the National League wild card Wednesday against Kansas City.
20: Here's the pitch, and a swing, and a high fly ball deep left field. Gurriel is back, and that ball's gone. Long home run. Bobby Witt Jr. ambushes Mike Soroka, and the Royals take a 5-2 lead here in the 5th inning.
0: 3-run homer in the 5th, putting the Royals in front, 96-5. The Fan. Royals go on to a 5-2 win. Diamondbacks began the day in that 3rd spot, but the Padres take advantage.
21: Here's Perales back to work. First pitch swinging in the air, deep to left center. Young is at the wall. This one going to go. Jackson Merrill with another. A 2-run homer in the 5th and now a lead homer in the 7th. Number 24 for Merrill, and it's 8-2.
22: Been all big part of the field, mainly for Jackson.
0: 97-3, the Fan. Padres go on to a 9-2 win over Washington. Diamondbacks now trail the Padres for the 3rd spot in the National League wild card. Defense wins season openers. That's next at ESPN Radio.
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0: Thursday will be night number two of the NFL season. More on that coming up this morning on Unsportsmanlike. 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
0: Shohei Ohtani will land on IL. The Padres, meanwhile, moving past Arizona and into the final wildcard spot in the National League. Coco Gauff rallies to advance to the semifinals at the U.S. Open. The defending champs rally in the season opener with defense.
2: Shotgun snap to Mitty. He's looking right. He's pressured off balance, throw to the right, and he throws an interception in the end zone. What was he thinking? Ball picked off on the right side of the end zone.
3: Trying to be aggressive and obviously win the football game, but not reckless. And again, you don't get any do-overs, but we'll have to learn from it and stick together. Never just about one guy. I think everybody knows that by now.
5: You've got to know when you can make that throw, when you can't. Are you physically able to make that throw or not? And it's just one of those he's going to want to have back.
0: Seahawks defense coming up with the win over the Patriots, 98.5 the Sports Hub, after Seattle rallies past New England to take the lead.
6: Wilson stays in a tailback. Play fake. Drew looks. Drew throws. Ball is caught. Guess who? JSN breaks the tackle. 30, 25, 20. Who can go? He is. Touchdown. Seahawks. JSN on a quick turn in. Takes it 45 yards, runs right through the heart of the Patriot defense, and he lances their heart with what JSN does best. He breaks away for a big 6 points, and the Seahawks are a point away for tying this one up.
0: Tie it up they did, and then took the lead on a field goal. Jackson Smith and Jigba, 8 catches, 122 yards, and that touchdown. 10th game with 100 yards receiving since the start of last season. That's the most in the NFL. Got the ball from Drew Lock, who threw for 187 yards in relief of Sam Darnold, who exited the game after being sacked on the final play of Seattle's opening drive and did not return. He'll have an MRI on his hip on Thursday. Drew Lock coming in. Seattle gets the win.
7: It's the same thing every week. It's don't know when my number is going to get called. I've done everything up to this point, from elementary school, middle school, high school, college, to be ready for moments like this. It'd be a shame if I wasn't ready. Prep, prep, prep, be ready. Like, it's going to be the first drive, which it ironically ended up being that tonight. But man, take care of the football. I know what kind of defense we have. I know the weapons we have on offense. Take care of the football. Put in these guys' hands. Let him make plays, and we'll see what the scoreboard looks like at the end of it.
8: You talk about from elementary school on, but this is a different night. Number one, it's a Wednesday. Number two, they're showing banners, right, and rings, and you all are the reigning champs. No one can take what's yours, but I have to believe it's different in terms of the nerves and the emotions. Am I right about that? Did it feel different in that respect?
7: Yeah, I mean, this place was rocking. The 12s never... They're always ready to go. But I will say, there might have been a freshman like B team on a Wednesday. So there was the kind of familiarity there of playing on a Wednesday. But it was different in here. It was different in here tonight. Just the feeling, like you said, the banner, little rematch. They wanted to get after us. We wanted to get after them. It was fun. It was a fun time.
8: When you go up to the line of scrimmage and you see 11 out there and there's no one near him, what goes through the mind, Drew?
7: If we're talking about the fourth down conversion touchdown, that play, short, flat, short corner, then the arrow. Jax was the third in that. But like you said, there really wasn't anybody on him. They covered the short, flat early. And when 11's open, you should probably give him the ball because he can go do things like that.
8: How do you describe the level of confidence that your side of the ball has when that group, that 11, is on the field?
7: Oh, it's fantastic. Knowing that, In my opinion, you got the best defense in the world on the other side of the ball. One, not only in game days, but two, in practice, going up against those guys all camp. It just makes you better. It makes you better all around. And yes, three and outs, the penalties, we've got to get that fixed. But man, the confidence that defense gives us to be able to go out, keep punching, keep playing, know they got our backs is huge.
0: Seattle with that defense, able to rally for the win. The defending champs improving to 22-5 in season openers since 2000. And they do it by sealing the victory with that interception in the end zone, the third they had in the fourth quarter. ESPN analyst Lewis Riddick.
9: It's how they kind of like continue to just kind of stick to what philosophically they believe in, right? I mean, Mike McDonald's going to continue to try and hunt and peck your pass protections in particular on third down. See if you have answers. New England early on had answers that they didn't have in the Super Bowl. He's always going to try and, number one, you know, earn the right to rush the passer. It means we're going to take care of the run game on first and second down. And then on third down, we're going to change up our looks. Sometimes we're going to send five and six max pressures. Sometimes we're going to sit back in zone, double your number one, force you to check the ball down, and or you're going to get impatient and you're going to try and throw the football down the field, and then we're going to come up, you know, with some big picks in critical situations like they did. You know, the cool thing that I really like about Seattle philosophically is, look, they have a blueprint of what they want in players, both from a makeup standpoint, you know, as far as football intelligence, versatility, and physical skills. You see what they've done. They've restocked this secondary. They had some injuries in the secondary. I mean, Nick Amonwari is not even in the game. He's not even playing tonight. And, you know, they continue to go ahead and in critical moments come up with big plays with guys who they've drafted like Nehemiah Pritchett. And then Josh Jobe makes a big play. Witherspoon was all over the place during the game. Uchenna Nwosu, just like he did in the Super Bowl, he's all over the place. I mean, it's a program that just kind of continues to chug along on the defensive side of the football. Mike knows exactly what he wants in terms of the types of players that he needs in order to execute. Next man up, they come up with the win. Three picks off of a guy who many people figure will be in the MVP hunt later on in the season. It doesn't get any better than that.
0: Drake May, first quarterback to throw interceptions and be sacked three times in the fourth quarter of a game since Jameis Winston did it in 2022. SportsCenter All Night, ESPN Radio.
10: Perfect season. The last time we saw that was 1972. It's the only time we've seen it in modern football. The Dolphins were a perfect 14-0 in the regular season.
11: It puts pressure on them like we haven't seen in two decades.
12: Feels like the Rams are the team that everybody's looking up to.
0: The reigning champs rally for a win on night one of the NFL season. Night two, tonight. And it will feature this year's favorites. Or are they? Earlier on Unsportsmanlike, perhaps you caught this bold prediction.
13: Our 2026-27 bold predictions for the NFL season. And starting us off is Chris Kane.
14: Don't be upset at me, but these are spicy. And just for context, last couple of years, my bold predictions, more of these have come true than not. Just saying my batting average is around 60%.
13: All right, let's get to the next one.
14: The LA Rams missed the postseason.
13: Ooh, missed the postseason?
14: Missed the postseason.
13: So this is not missed the Super Bowl.
14: No,
13: missed the postseason.
14: No playoffs for the Rams.
13: Oh, boy.
14: This is pretty bold. This is spicy. Shortest odds to win the title this upcoming season. However, since 1995, only four Super Bowl favorites have won the title. The 2006 Colts, 2016-2018 Patriots, and the 2023 Chiefs. That's Peyton Manning, Tom Brady, Patrick Mahomes, Matthew Stafford. He's not those guys, and he will be 39 years old by the time Super Bowl 61 rolls around. Only two quarterbacks have ever played in a Super Bowl age 39 or older. L.A. has a top-heavy roster, so depth is a concern, and the reigning defending champs are in their division who have beaten them three of the last five times across two different quarterbacks. We haven't seen a team that didn't win a Super Bowl the previous season with a target on their back coming into a year like this since the 2011 Dream Team Eagles, and we know how that worked out. They missed the playoffs, and a team in their division won the Super Bowl. The LA Rams missing the playoffs this upcoming season.
1: When we talk about bold predictions, you have set the bar high with this one.
14: This is bold.
1: This is a team that is favored to win every game, favored to win the Super Bowl, are the darlings of the NFL and the wagering world now, and you don't even think they're going to make the playoffs.
14: Nope.
13: This is the boldest. I think you're crazy on this.
0: See what happens in that division in the NFC West. As for the AFC West, earlier on the Golics, Mike Senior.
15: I actually do think it's Denver's division because of the defense. I mean, we saw Seattle win the Super Bowl because of their defense. And Denver, I think, be as good as they were. Now, Bo Nix certainly is stepping up his game. They bring in Jaylen Waddle on the offensive side as well. But that defense was one of the best defenses in the league. And they've led the last couple of years in sacks. They had 68 last year. So I think that's what leads a team. Where, again, when you have a great defense, you are in every game. Nobody is really pulling away from you if your defense plays up to snuff.
0: And we certainly saw that in the season opener with Seattle's defense coming away with three interceptions of Drake May and the Patriots on night number one. As for those Broncos, they're in Kansas City to face the Chiefs. That's the Monday night game. Monday to close out week one, ESPN and ABC. SportsCenter All Night continues.
4: Additions of Daquan Wright and Xavien Harris, of course, not going to be on the rosters.
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17: The more these things keep being the central focus of the news, the more we're dying one day at a time.
0: The SEC in its showdown with LSU, de-escalating a bit. LSU's president, in a letter to Commissioner Greg Sankey on Wednesday, saying the Tigers have complied with conference rules by locking the roster without adding any former NFL players. And so, as they put it, the issue is moot. One of those players that was in NFL camp, Daquan Wright, not added to the roster. His agent, Drew Rosenhaus, what's next?
18: I've reached out to the NFL and I've asked them if they could take a look at this. My dealings with the NFL, they've always been incredibly fair and just. Let's keep in mind that Daquan never played in a game for LSU. He was never on their roster, nor did he ever sign a contract. So I'm hoping that the NFL will let him at least join a practice squad. Otherwise, he's stuck. No college will sign him. The NFL right now has not made a decision. So what does he do? He left the Browns. I mean, at a minimum, he would have been, I think, on their practice squad. And I can't fault the young man because he was just following advice from the courts and his rights. I do think that his lawyers are looking at legal action potentially against the SEC.
0: Drew Rosenhaus on the Pat McAfee Show. Earlier Wednesday, a federal court hearing for the SEC's lawsuit against LSU that was filed last week was postponed to a later date. That date not yet set. The SEC continues to have a meeting scheduled for Thursday with its presidents and chancellors, in which the court filings indicated they would, quote, decide whether to terminate LSU from the SEC. Long odds to do that. Perhaps now even longer that LSU has not rostered NFL players. SportsCenter All Night, ESPN Radio. Probably don't remember him as a player, but you certainly remember him. Barry Melrose spent a lifetime in hockey. Lost his life Wednesday. He was diagnosed with Parkinson's in 2023. He was a guy who spent more than a quarter of a century with us here at ESPN. Who can say it better but our Scott Van Pelt?
8: It makes you catch your breath. Neil Everett closed every segment with Barry by saying, cool is the rule, because nobody was cooler than Barry. The hair, the suits, the laugh, the cigar, a cologne that I assume somebody somewhere made just for him. To hang out with Coach talking hockey on the set, or even better, in one of our green rooms during the playoffs was a joy. And I say better off the air simply because not every story is meant to be shared with the world. But if you got to hear him, man, the stories were endless. From Saskatchewan on buses to L.A. coaching the great one. He grinded his way to the top and came oh so close to getting his name on the cup. It was gutting to fall a game short. I pray he knew. And he had to know that his name is etched on the hearts of his ESPN teammates forever.
19: He was bigger than any team. For decades, he suited up, and we mean suited up, for the game, for the sport, for hockey. That Melrose would rise to such prominence in the sport seemed at best unlikely when he was actually playing. Born and raised on the Canadian prairie in Saskatchewan, he was a fairly obscure defenseman in the WHA and NHL, far from a star. But then, in 1992, Melrose was hired as the head coach of the Los Angeles Kings. He was just 35.
20: Well, I hope you guys will start realizing we can beat anybody.
19: He'd never coached a game in the NHL. At the time, he was a minor league coach in the Red Wings system, an up-and-comer. But as soon as he took over, the Kings, led by number 99 himself, started winning. And that first year, they went all the way to the Stanley Cup final. But within a couple of years of the 93 finals, which Los Angeles lost to Montreal, Melrose found his true calling.
21: Go
16: Pito along with Barry Melrose. What's going on?
21: Not much, but I'm going to have a lot better preseason and regular season than I had last year, I promise you.
19: On TV, Barry was from day one. Barry, the same guy. No mask, no artifice.
22: My girlfriend. Come on, Mac. It's not that bad.
23: Man, should have gotten into the Gretzky stories quicker.
19: And his showman side shined through. But when it came to his commentary, true to his upbringing on a farm, Melrose had no time for baloney. He told it like it was.
24: Pittsburgh's struggling right now. They're a fragile team. They didn't play well at the end of the season. They didn't play particularly well in this game, game one.
19: Without pandering, without talking down to fans, without sugarcoating, Melrose brought the game to life for millions of fans, taking them inside the sport. Oh yes, the hair helped. The hair was beloved on its own terms.
25: Your hair, what's it called? Do you have a name for it?
26: I just call it the Mully, but a lot of the other guys call it the Barry Melrose.
25: Oh, I like that.
26: I try to pull it back.
25: That's good.
19: And Barry loved the hair, too. If there's a mullet Hall of Fame, Barry would be a first ballot enshrinee. You see, hockey is more than a game. It's a community, transcending borders. And Barry Melrose, on TV, was the leader of that community, from the farm to the pinnacle of the sport. Melrose stood for everything that is good and great about hockey. And as much as the game gave him, he gave back. When his illness, his Parkinson's, became public, there was an outpouring of love and support.
25: Barry Melrose, cool as a rule.
0: Barry Melrose was 70. SportsCenter All Night continues on ESPN Radio.
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2: Underwood takes the snap. He's going to let it go. This one's coming down in the end zone. It is caught! Touchdown!
3: This game will go down in history, Michigan history. I don't know if it's in a positive way, but it'll go down in history for certain.
1: Michigan got a do-over last week and took advantage of it, escaped with the win over Western Michigan. That's how it is in the books. Few convinced that the Wolverines won the game. This week, it's a matchup with Oklahoma. Michigan coach Kyle Whittingham wants to see his guys be more physical.
3: We need to be more violent overall. The running backs starts there, but more finishing blocks. We got to finish blocks better. And we will be ramping up the intensity in certain drills in practice.
1: Physicality, better quarterback play as well. Whittingham was asked this week about Bryce Underwood's status as quarterback, and he said, quote, "He's our quarterback right now. It's not something infinite." ESPN analyst Dusty Dvorak.
4: There's been so much focus on Bryce Underwood. Has he regressed? He did not play well at the quarterback position. But the one thing we thought about this Michigan team would be their ability to win the line of scrimmage and run the football. And that didn't happen. You heard Kyle Whittingham say it there. They've got to do a better job sustaining blocks and then being able to make guys miss. Jordan Marshall and Savion Hyder, who is this ballyhooed recruit, they combined for 59 yards on the ground against Western Michigan. I can assure you, this will be one of the best defenses in college football that comes to Ann Arbor on Saturday. A lot's going to be talked about Bryce Underwood, but the key to this game for Michigan is blocking that Oklahoma front that has got NFL talent all over the place. They dismantled UTEP in that game. They pitched a shutout, 10 tackles for loss and 4 sacks. There was some missed tackling that Coach Venables was not happy about, but this is a big task for Michigan, and it's not about Underwood for me. It's about getting those running backs going.
1: Michigan, Oklahoma, we have it for you on ESPN Radio. Saturday, our coverage begins at 11:30 Eastern. Back to baseball. Yankees, a 6-1 win over the Rockies. George Lombard Jr., grand slam. Second youngest in Yankees history with a grand slam. Mickey Mantle did too as a 20-year-old in 1952. Wild card, Guardians, a 9-5 loss to the Orioles. Blue Jays, though, lose to the Athletics 2-0, while the Rangers fall to the Mariners 3-2. So the Guardians still have a one-game lead on Toronto and a game-and-a-half lead on Texas in the for that third wild card spot.
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0: Number 5.
1: The NFL opens with a game that saw a combined 23 points in Seattle. In Miami, Mets and Marlins combined for 29. 880 ESPN New York.
5: Here's Francisco Lindor with runners at the corners. First pitch, swing and a fly ball down the line in right. Casey over. It is gone. Into the first row in right field. Francisco Lindor, a 3-run home run. And the Mets have a 14-8 lead in the 7th inning.
0: Number 4.
1: Phillies also with double digits of offense, rallying past Houston, then pulling away with one big swing. 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
6: The right-hander's pitch. Swung on, hit deep, right field, it is gone! Kyle Schwarber with his 10th career grand slam. It is 11-6 Phillies.
0: Number 3.
1: Brewers, for the second time this season, complete a sweep of Chicago. WTMJ.
5: 0-1 pitch, fly ball left center. Got some carry. It's back and gone. Christian Yelich with a 3-run home run, and the Brewers jump all over the Cubs.
0: Number 2.
1: In Seattle, Seahawks celebrate their Super Bowl championship. Then rally in the fourth. Seattle Sports, 7:10 a.m.
7: Play fake. Drew looks. Drew throws. Ball is caught. Guess who? JSN breaks the tackle. 30, 25, 20. Who can go? He is. Touchdown. Seahawks. JSN. On a quick turn in. Takes. for 45 yards, runs right through the heart of the Patriot defense, and he lances their heart with what JSN does best.
0: Number one.
1: After tying it up and taking the lead on a field goal,
7: Stevenson in the backfield, May, shotgun snap, looks to the end zone. Now he looks to throw it up for grabs. He does. It's intercepted. Did he keep his toes in? He did. It's intercepted in the end zone. Holy catfish. The third pick of the night by the Seahawks. And it's Josh Jones.
1: Seahawks trailed 10-0. They rally with backup quarterback Drew Lock coming off the bench for Coach Mike McDonald.
8: Oh, incredible. Yeah. I should have gave him a game ball. He'll get one tomorrow. I'll get something of my own, maybe a belt. Yeah, we love him. We love him. We love Drew. Guys love him. He's just a Seahawk through and through, man. And so we're all incredibly, okay, Drew's in the game. You hate it. I mean, your heart goes out to Sam. We're praying that it's minor, obviously. He's had such a great offseason. But Drew has too. You know, Drew's played really well. And so when he goes in there, I think anytime somebody's getting an opportunity, unfortunately, it's at, you know, because somebody else isn't able to go. But you also want to feel excited for that player. So we had a lot of confidence in Drew coming in and playing at a high level.
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0: Where? Anytime. Coming up on SportsCenter All Night. The NFL officially kicks off the season with a Super Bowl 60 rematch.
19: May drops back. He's looking to throw. He fires to the back of the end zone. A catch. The touchdown for the rookie. Raritan gives New England the lead.
20: He gets it to Quan Spike.
0: The league-leading Brewers take on the Cubs in an NL Central showdown.
21: No one pitch. Fly ball left center. Got some carry. It's back and gone. Christian Yelich with a three-run home run, and the Brewers jump off.
0: Gearing up for a kickoff from down under.
22: We're fired up, man. This has been such a cool experience. Obviously, there's a lot of question marks when you hear you're playing in Australia. You know, it's been a lot of fun, so we're super fired up. We're here.
0: Playoff races tighten up as the baseball season winds down.
21: Here's Perales back to work. First pitch swinging in the air, deep to left center. Young is at the wall. This one gonna go! Jackson Merrill with another. A two-run homer in the fifth, and now a lead homer in the seventh.
0: Plus, another American punches their ticket to the semis.
23: Oh, that backhand again comes through for Andreeva, and now she has a match point on her serve.
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1: 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Of course, the semifinals are set in New York. No change atop the AL West. NL West, the injured list could be getting a rather prominent name. That's straight ahead. But Wednesday, we got that football.
24: Patriots, Seahawks. It is a rematch of Super Bowl 60, which Seattle won handedly.
25: We have a game plan that we're going to try to execute it to the best of our ability. And as coaches, we have to do a great job of understanding how the game is being played and being able to adjust because of just being week one.
26: It's the Seattle Seahawks making a bigger statement with a win. And the reason why is because nobody trusts Sam Darnold.
27: This is an extremely injured secondary right now, and I don't know if they've got answers for all the new Patriots receivers.
1: Championship banner unfailed in Seattle. Celebration, though, short-lived, as the Seahawks, as it turned out, would lose quarterback Sam Darnold on their first drive. It's a hip injury. He was taken for a CT scan. Team says it's encouraging but inconclusive. He will have an MRI on Thursday. Meanwhile, it was the Patriots who moved ahead on the scoreboard.
19: Now from the eye, Henry, the fullback. He motions to the left wing. Twin tights on each side. Stack. May drops back. He's looking to throw. He fires to the back of the end zone. A catch. The touchdown for the rookie. Raritan gives New England the lead.
1: Patriots out in front. They, however, would not be immune to losing players.
19: Wilson snaps it back to May. Seahawks with a blitz and a throw low underneath, and it's knocked down. Good play out on the right side defensively for Seattle. That was a pitching. Reach down, and A.J. Brown is grabbing the back of his right knee, right hamstring, and he is in a seated position.
1: 98.5 the Sports Hub. It's an ankle injury. He did not return. The Patriots did have a 10-0 lead in the third quarter. Seattle gets a field goal late in the third, 10-3, heading to the fourth. New England would run into a little bit of trouble trying to add to their lead.
28: May under center. Play fake to Kiner this time. May hits his back foot. He's going to let it fly down the near side. Reaching up, tipping it up, intercepting it. Coming back to the near side. It's Pritchard coming up the near sideline across the 20. The 25, 30, stumbles down to the 35.
1: Seattle getting the ball back. And five plays later, they take advantage.
28: Wilson stays in a tailback. Play fake. Drew looks. Drew throws. Ball is caught. Guess who? JSN breaks the tackle. 30, 25, 20. Who can go? He is. Touchdown. Seahawks. JSN on a quick turn in. Takes it 45 yards. Runs right through the heart of the Patriot defense. And he lances their heart with what JSN does best. He breaks away for a big 6 points, And the Seahawks were a point away for tying this one up.
1: They do tie the game up. And as for the Patriots' answer on their next drive,
28: 3rd and 14, May. Here comes the rush. Stands, throws down the middle. It's intercepted. Julian Love makes a man miss, turns upfield, got some blockers, gets hit, gets knocked out of bounds inside the 35-yard line. Julian Love has been all over the field tonight. He has been an absolute thorn in Drake May's behind. And that time, the second pick of the night for the Seattle defense.
1: And Seattle turns that one into a go-ahead field goal. Ball goes back to the Patriots. They put together a 5.5-minute drive, 15 plays, half minute to go in the game. They're in field goal range. Good chance to tie it up. Unless they can pull ahead.
28: Stevenson in the backfield. May, shotgun snap. Looks to the end zone. Now he looks to throw it up for grabs. He does. It's intercepted. Did he keep his toes in? He did. It's intercepted in the end zone. Holy catfish. The third pick of the night by the Seahawks. And it's Josh Jones.
1: That's how it sounded in Seattle on Seattle Sports 710 AM. As for how it sounded in Boston,
19: two receivers left. Shotgun snap to May. He's looking right. He's pressured, off balance, throw to the right, and he throws an interception in the end zone.
2: No, he did.
19: What was he thinking? Ball picked off on the right side of the end zone. Seattle has it with a touchback.
2: You did the thing you don't do. You did the thing you don't do. You should have learned from the previous two.
1: 98.5, the Sports Hub. Seahawks get the interception in the end zone and close out the 13-10 win over the Patriots. Their 11th consecutive win, tied for the longest win streak in franchise history. They trailed 10-0. They rallied to win it 13-10. Patriots now 1-5 in their last six season openers. Drake May, 23 of 33, 178 yards and a touchdown, but three interceptions. All three in the fourth quarter, including the one that came with less than a half minute to go with the Patriots in field goal range.
3: It was something where we had a certain protection on, we were cutting and, you know, was trying to, you know, get rid of it and, you know, realized we were, you know, Mac was in back there in the back and didn't put enough on it, you know, to get it out, and it was just unacceptable. You know, we had a chance to send it to overtime at the worst, and the only thing you do is turn the ball over, and that's what I did.
4: Well, I mean, we're trying to be aggressive and obviously win the football game, but not reckless. And, you know, again, you don't get any do-overs, but we'll have to learn from it and, you know, stick together. Never just about one guy. I think everybody knows that by now.
1: Patriots coach Mike Vrabel. Drake May picked off on 3rd and 5 at the Seahawks 16 with less than a half minute to go in the game. ESPN analyst Lewis Riddick.
5: Yeah, I think he thinks, look, I've got a guy in Mike Collins who's probably, what, 6'4", 6'5". I'm going to try and throw it up. Ideally, what he wants to do there is put it high enough to where either Mac can go up and take it off the rim, or it's going to get thrown out of the back of the end zone. And because of the fact that he was fading away, he's rolling out and he's just throwing off of his back foot. He doesn't get enough on it. And then what happens? I mean, Josh Jobe comes down with it. I mean, that's just a critical error. You've got to understand that, hey, look, and it gets tough in those situations, but that's what the guys like Drake May are paid for. That's why this is a dude who's being considered an MVP candidate once again here in 2026. You've got to know when you can make that throw, when you can't. Are you physically able to make that throw or not? Understand the situation in the game. I mean, and it's just one of those he's going to want to have back. Just like, well, quite honestly, I mean, just go back to his first interception. That's the one that really changed the game, because they're going up, you know, they're driving there in the fourth quarter to maybe go up two scores, and he forces the ball to Romeo Doubs in the double coverage. And then after that, the game gets broken open by JSN on fourth down where they leave him uncovered. And so, I mean, that's kind of like where it started. Look, Drake is going to, like, take a lot of the blame for this, and rightfully so. You can't make that throw. But look, it's game one. A lot of jitters out there. What Seattle had, 100 yards in penalties or close to it, I think right below it. I mean, those are the kind of things you're going to see. But what you saw from Seattle is you saw championship metal, right? I mean, their quarterback goes out after five plays. And all of a sudden, Drew Lock comes in the football game, who's played a lot in the preseason, got a lot of reps, a guy who John Schneider, their GM, has a lot of confidence in. And they just continue to work at it and work at it and work at it and lean on the strength of the team, which is the defense, and work at it and grind and work at it. Because really what happens is, when week one, it's an extension of the preseason. They're trying to work things out. But the number one thing, I'll tell you what, overall, what you don't expect is for your franchise quarterback to have the kind of game that Drake May had in critical situations. And look, it's a long season, 16 more games. We'll see what happens.
1: First quarterback to throw three interceptions and be sacked three times in the fourth quarter of a game since Jameis Winston with the Saints in 2022. Drake May, the first Patriots quarterback with three interceptions in any quarter of a game since Tom

0: Question marks when you hear you're playing in Australia. You know, it's been a lot of fun, so we're super fired up. We're here.
1: I know Aaron Donald, like, man, I'm so glad I don't have to take that long flight over there to Australia to play, but also a sigh of relief for the 49ers.
2: This is a long-term play for the Rams. Aaron Donald not coming out of retirement to just win week one, but obviously to make a long, very deep run.
3: I told you guys last time I talked to you guys, he was definitely playing, so I've never been more excited to be wrong about something.
4: Fred's back, Kittle's back, Bosa's back, obviously Christian's back. They're getting healthy and they're getting their biggest pieces that they didn't have last year back, and I think it's exciting for them, their fan base, and then this game, you know, come week one.
5: I just don't think this team, the way they've compiled it, the amount of talent that they have surrounding their quarterback and everyone else, if they're healthy, I don't see how they're not playing in the Super Bowl.
6: 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Now with Aaron Donald officially back, if he's any former Aaron Donald, which I strongly anticipate he will be, undefeated, I think they go the entire way unscathed.
7: And it all starts in Australia, Niners and Rams, the Thursday night game. Rams getting there last minute. Niners spending a little more time in Melbourne. 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
8: The Dodgers still expecting Shohei to get back as a pitcher this season, but it likely won't be anytime soon.
9: I don't even know if it's a setback in the sense that it hasn't been 100%. Let's kind of figure out where his body is at and then go from there.
7: We weren't expecting to see Shohei Ohtani pitching again this season, but now the question, when will we see him, period? The Dodgers battling for one of the two top seeds in the NL, meaning a bye in the first round. Ohtani is landing on the IL. Manager Dave Roberts.
9: Yeah, we're gonna IL Shohei. I think it's, talking to Shohei, the doctors, the training staff, it's the right thing to do. I think that, you know, we tried to kick the can as much as we could, but we are going to bring Josue. He'll make his major league debut on Friday as a designated hitter. And I think with Shohei, it's more of let's take the 15 days and get him reset, get him feeling better, and know that we still have a week of baseball games, you know, and left, and then build him back up all the while during this 15-day stint to get the best of him for the postseason.
7: Because he's a two-way player, it has to be the 15-day IL rather than the 10-day, which is for position players. The earliest he can be back is September 23rd. Ohtani out, but LA does extend its win streak.
10: Fly ball to left, deep down the line. Is it fair? Into Manny Wood and beyond. Home run for Kike Hernandez. The Dodgers now with a 13-1 lead.
7: They win it 14-1. AM 570 LA Sports. Ellie De La Cruz, the one run for Cincinnati, his fifth straight game with a home run. Dodgers, though, seven straight wins. As for the team with the best record in baseball, Brewers jump out on the Cubs.
11: 0-1 pitch, fly ball left center. Got some carry. It's back. Christian Yelich with a three-run home run, and the Brewers jump all over the Cubs.
12: Here's the pitch to Contreras. That's driven to left. This one's got a shot. If it stays fair, it is fair. William Contreras tucks it inside the foul pole for a two-run shot. The Brewers have scored a touchdown.
7: Brewers go on to an 8-6 win over the Cubs, 620 WTMJ. Brewers sweeping Chicago, second sweep of the Cubs this season. First time they've swept them multiple times in a season since 2021. Jackson Churio, 3-for-5, including his 23rd homer, drove in a pair of runs, third straight multi-RBI game. All three hits coming in the first three innings as the Brewers jumped out in this one. Christian Yelich homers for the 11th time this season. Brewers get another win. As for the Cubs, that's their fourth straight loss. They're a game and a half behind the Phillies for the NL's top wild card spot. They're swept for the third time this season. A little bit of a change in the wild card standings. That's straight ahead. SportsCenter All Night continues. It's ESPN Radio.
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13: Two receivers left. Shotgun snap to Meddy. He's looking right. He's pressured. Off balance throw to the right, and he throws an interception in the end zone. What was he thinking? Ball picked off on the right side of the end zone. Seattle has it with a touchback.
14: You did the thing you don't do. You did the thing you don't do. You should have learned from the previous two.
12: Three interceptions in the fourth quarter as the Seahawks rally for their 13-10 win over the Patriots in the season opener, the rematch of the Super Bowl. That third of the three interceptions coming with a half minute to go as Drake Maye picked off in the end zone. Earlier on ESPN Radio, on game night, our Q Myers.
15: Well, one of the things is when you have a defense that's as good as theirs, you don't have to force the issue. Right. You know what I mean? If you have a defense that's as good as theirs, you can understand that, you know, the game could come to them. So they don't score anything in the first half. They get shut out, right? That just doesn't happen. And they score all their points in the second half, 10 of them coming in the fourth quarter. But they allowed the game to come to them because they were still in it. At halftime, when they're not playing very well, they're still only down one score, you know, and then New right. England tacks on another field goal, and you feel, okay, another field goal, that's fine, right? We're still right. in this thing. All we got to do is find a way to put any kind of points on the board. Field goal, touchdown.
3: Mm-hmm.
15: Both would be great, but let's just start putting it together. And they did. And when you don't turn the ball over and you have defense that plays like it does, you're in every single game, regardless if it's Drew Lock in there, who they have a lot of really good feelings about Drew Lock, and they think very highly of Drew Lock.
12: Drew Lock had to come in after Sam Darnold left after the opening drive with a hip injury. He'll have more testing on Thursday. SportsCenter All Night, ESPN Radio. Wednesday, more quarterfinal action at the U.S. Open. Men's top seed, Alexander Zverev, advances. It's a straight set win for him. He moves into the semifinals. First German man in the Open era to reach all four major semifinals in a year. The only player, male or female, to reach all four major semifinals in 2026. He goes in straight sets, so the semifinals are set. The U.S. Open semifinal that's got a lot of eyes on it. The Tiafoe-Shelton semifinal coming up on Friday. ESPN analyst Chris Eubanks.
16: This is going to be an incredible semifinal. And this is there's so many elements to this that I think are going to be fun for fans, especially for me as a former competitor against both of these guys. The fact that this will be their third time playing on Arthur Ashe Stadium at the U.S. Open, I think is going to add to the intensity. Ben Shelton won the very first matchup against Francis Tiafoe, I believe in the quarterfinals. Francis Tiafoe got his revenge on Ben Shelton the next year. And so I'm excited to see those two do battle. It's going to be an incredible moment. Both guys playing some incredible tennis, but especially Ben Shelton.
17: Yeah.
16: The performance he put on last night to defeat Carlos Alcaraz, some of the best tennis I've seen.
17: This is the first time that we are going to see a black American man, a black man in the final, guaranteed, since Arthur Ashe. It's incredibly special what we see these two gentlemen duking it out for.
16: It gives you chills, right? I mean, the chills you get just the thing. Two black American men will be competing for a spot in the final in Arthur Ashe Stadium. Is there's just so many layers to it. You know, we've seen so much representation on the women's side, the champions that have come before, but especially Venus and Serena for this recent generation of wave of young black women who have excelled at the highest level inside Arthur Ashe Stadium. We're getting a matchup of two men, and that's going to be so much fun. I think we're going to see a raucous atmosphere. I don't know who the crowd's going to be cheering for. I mean, it's going to be a very, very special night or day. We'll see how the schedule shakes out, but we're going to see some fun tennis, and we're going to see a lot of big personalities from both guys duking it out going forward. It's going to be sensational.
12: And Shelton, Francis Tiafoe in the semis on Friday. You'll see it on ESPN. Also moving into the semis on Wednesday on the women's side.
18: And it's Coco, the consummate competitor, gets it done again in New York.
12: Coco Gauff, a three-set win to move into the semifinals. Advancing after dropping the first set 2-6, but moves on in three.
19: I think I just had to reset. I mean, I came out not feeling the ball, giving her too many free points. And, you know, Mira was playing a great level. I think in the restroom, honestly, I'll be honest, I was thinking about Francis Tiafoe and how he came back yesterday. So, and we all want to do well in front of this crowd. So, honestly, I was just trying to literally leave the court with no regrets. I didn't know how the outcome would come, but really, really, really thank you to you guys. You really helped me pull this one through.
12: Coco Gauff, the four seed, moving into the semifinals. Second time in the Open era that all four women's top four seeds reached the U.S. Open semifinals, 1975. The other, Gauff, 11 straight match wins dating back to Cincinnati. She gets her seventh career major semifinal appearance and second at the U.S. Open, the other being in 2023 when she won the title. The two seed, Elena Rybakina, also moving into the semis. She will rise to the world number one in the new WTA rankings next week. She moves into the semis with a three-set win in the quarterfinals. First career U.S. Open win after dropping the opening set. She had been 0-6 prior to that, but rallies and wins the last two sets to advance in this one. SportsCenter All Night, ESPN Radio. Back to baseball. Diamondbacks began the day in the third spot in the National League wild card Wednesday against Kansas City.
20: Here's the pitch, and a swing, and a high fly ball deep left field. Gurriel is back, and that ball's gone. Long home run. Jr. ambushes Mike Soroka, and the Royals take a 5-2 lead here in the fifth inning.
12: Three-run homer in the fifth, putting the Royals in front, 96-5. The Fan. Royals go on to a 5-2 win. Diamondbacks began the day in that third spot, but the Padres take advantage.
3: Here's Perales back to work. First pitch swinging in the air, deep to left center. Young is at the wall. This one going to go. Jackson Merrill with another. A two-run homer in the fifth, and now a lead homer in the seventh. Number 24 for Merrill, and it's 8-2.
21: Been all big part of the field, mainly for Jackson.
12: 97-3, the Fan. Padres go on to a 9-2 win over Washington. Diamondbacks now trail the Padres for the third spot in the National League wild card. Defense wins season openers. That's next at ESPN Radio.
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28: A better life with Dr. Sanjay Gupta.
29: What's one of the most important parts of a kid's school day? Could it be recess? Well, for the first time in 13 years, the American Academy of Pediatrics has updated its guidance on recess. Unstructured playtime isn't a frill. It's essential for kids' health, even their grades. The science makes sense here. Young brains need breaks between bouts of learning to actually lock in what they've absorbed. Recess also gets kids moving, which matters when about 1 in 5 American children has obesity. It also gives them a chance to build friendships and build confidence. Here's what surprised me. The authors of this updated policy statement said recess should never be taken away as a punishment because the kids who lose it are often the ones who need it the most. Older kids need it as well. for their bodies and their brains. I'm Dr. Sanjay Gupta, helping you live a better life.
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12: Thursday will be night number 2 of the NFL season. More on that coming up this morning on Unsportsmanlike. 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
12: Shohei Ohtani will land on IL. The Padres, meanwhile, moving past Arizona and into the final wild card spot in the National League. Coco Gauff rallies to advance to the semifinals at the U.S. Open. The defending champs rally in the season opener with defense.
1: Shotgun snap to Levy. He's looking right. He's pressured. Off-balance throw to the right, and he throws an interception in the end zone. What was he thinking? Ball picked off on the right side of the end zone.
2: Trying to be aggressive and obviously win the football game, but not reckless. And again, you don't get any do-overs, but we'll have to learn from it and stick together. Never just about one guy. I think everybody knows that by now.
4: You've got to know when you can make that throw, when you can't. Are you physically able to make that throw or not? And it's just one of those he's going to want to have back.
12: Seahawks defense coming up with the win over the Patriots, 98.5 the Sports Hub, after Seattle rallies past New England to take the lead.
7: Wilson stays in at tailback. Play fake. Drew looks. Drew throws. Ball is caught. Guess who? JSN breaks the tackle. 30, 25, 20. Who can go? He is. Touchdown. Seahawks. JSN on a quick turn in. Takes it 45 yards, runs right through the heart of the Patriot defense, and he lances their heart with what JSN does best. He breaks away for a big 6 points, and the Seahawks are a point away for tying this one up.
12: Tie it up they did, and then took the lead on a field goal. Jackson Smith and Jigba, 8 catches, 122 yards, and that touchdown. 10th game with 100 yards receiving since the start of last season. That's the most in the NFL. Got the ball from Drew Lock, who threw for 187 yards in relief of Sam Darnold, who exited the game after being sacked on the final play of Seattle's opening drive and did not return. He'll have an MRI on his hip on Thursday. Drew Lock coming in. Seattle gets the win.
8: It's the same thing every week. It's don't know when my number's going to get called. I've done everything up to this point, from elementary school, middle school, high school, college, to be ready for moments like this. It'd be a shame if I wasn't ready. Prep, prep, prep, be ready. Like, it's going to be the first drive, which it ironically ended up being that tonight. But man, take care of the football. I know what kind of defense we have. I know the weapons we have on offense. Take care of the football. Put in these guys' hands. Let him make plays, and we'll see what the scoreboard looks like at the end of it.
9: You talk about from elementary school on, but this is a different night. Number one, it's a Wednesday. Number two, they're showing banners, right, and rings, and you all are the reigning champs. No one can take what's yours, but I have to believe it's different in terms of the nerves and the emotions. Am I right about that? Did it feel different in that respect?
8: Yeah, I mean, this place was rocking. The 12s never... They're always ready to go. But I will say, there might have been a freshman like B team on a Wednesday. So there was the kind of familiarity there of playing on a Wednesday. But it was different in here. It was different in here tonight. Just the feeling, like you said, the banner, little rematch. They wanted to get after us. We wanted to get after them. It was fun. It was a fun time.
9: When you go up to the line of scrimmage and you see 11 out there and there's no one near him, what goes through the mind, Drew?
8: If we're talking about the fourth down conversion touchdown, yeah. That play, yeah. Short, flat, short corner, then the arrow. Jax was the third in that. But like you said, there really wasn't anybody on him. They covered the short, flat early. And when 11's open, you should probably give him the ball because he can go do things like that.
9: How do you describe the level of confidence that your side of the ball has when that group, that 11, is on the field?
8: Oh, it's fantastic. Knowing that, In my opinion, you got the best defense in the world on the other side of the ball. One, not only in game days, but two, in practice, going up against those guys all camp. It just makes you better. It makes you better all around. And yes, three and outs, the penalties, we've got to get that fixed. But man, the confidence that defense gives us to be able to go out, keep punching, keep playing, know they got our backs is huge.
12: Seattle, with that defense, able to rally for the win. The defending champs improving to 22-5 in season openers since 2000. And they do it by sealing the victory with that interception in the end zone, the third they had in the fourth quarter. ESPN analyst Lewis Riddick.
3: It's how they kind of like continue to just kind of stick to what philosophically they believe in, right? I mean, Mike McDonald's going to continue to try and hunt and peck your pass protections in particular on third down. See if you have answers. New England early on had answers that they didn't have in the Super Bowl. He's always going to try and, number one, you know, earn the right to rush the passer. It means we're going to take care of the run game on first and second down. And then on third down, we're going to change up our looks. Sometimes we're going to send five and six max pressures. Sometimes we're going to sit back in zone, double your number one, force you to check the ball down, and or you're going to get impatient and you're going to try and throw the football down the field. And then we're going to come up, you know, with some big picks in critical situations like they did. You know, the cool thing that I really like about Seattle philosophically is, look, they have a blueprint of what they want in players, both from a makeup standpoint, you know, as far as football intelligence, versatility, and physical skills. You see what they've done. They've restocked this secondary. They had some injuries in the secondary. I mean, Nick Emmanuel is not even in the game. He's not even playing tonight. And, you know, they continue to go ahead and in critical moments come up with big plays with guys who they've drafted like Nehemiah Pritchett. And then Josh Jobe makes a big play. Witherspoon was all over the place during the game. Uchenna Nwosu, just like he did in the Super Bowl, he's all over the place. I mean, it's a program that just kind of continues to chug along on the defensive side of the football. Mike knows exactly what he wants in terms of the types of players that he needs in order to execute. Next man up, they come up with the win. Three picks off of a guy who many people figure will be in the MVP hunt later on in the season. It doesn't get any better than that.
12: Drake May, first quarterback to throw interceptions and be sacked three times in the fourth quarter of a game since Jameis Winston did it in 2022. SportsCenter All Night, ESPN Radio.
10: Perfect season. The last time we saw that was 1972. It's the only time we've seen it in modern football. The Dolphins were a perfect 14-0 in the regular season.
13: It puts pressure on them like we haven't seen in two decades.
14: Feels like the Rams are the team that everybody's looking up to.
12: The reigning champs rally for a win on night one of the NFL season. Night two, tonight, and it will feature this year's favorites. Or are they? Earlier on Unsportsmanlike, perhaps you caught this bold prediction.
15: Our 2026-27 bold predictions for the NFL season. And starting us off is Chris King.
16: Don't be upset at me, but these are spicy. And just for context, last couple of years, my bold predictions, more of these have come true than not. Just saying my batting average is around 60%.
15: All right, let's get to the next one.
16: The L.A. Rams missed the postseason.
15: Missed the postseason?
16: No playoffs for the Rams.
15: Oh, boy.
16: This is pretty bold. This is spicy. Shortest odds to win the title this upcoming season. However, since 1995, only four Super Bowl favorites have won the title. The 2006 Colts, 2016-2018 Patriots, and the 2023 Chiefs. That's Peyton Manning, Tom Brady, Patrick Mahomes, Matthew Stafford. He's not those guys, and he will be 39 years old by the time Super Bowl 61 rolls around. Only two quarterbacks have ever played in a Super Bowl age 39 or older. L.A. has a top-heavy roster, so depth is a concern, and the reigning defending champs are in their division who have beaten them three of the last five times across two different quarterbacks. We haven't seen a team that didn't win a Super Bowl the previous season with a target on their back coming into a year like this since the 2011 Dream Team Eagles, and we know how that worked out. They missed the playoffs, and a team in their division won the Super Bowl. The LA Rams missing the playoffs this upcoming season.
17: When we talk about bold predictions, you have set the bar high with this one.
16: This is bold.
17: This is a team that is favored to win every game, favored to win the Super Bowl, are the darlings of the NFL and the wagering world right now, and you don't even think they're going to make the playoffs.
16: Nope.
15: This is the boldest. I think you're crazy on this.
12: See what happens in that division in the NFC West. As for the AFC West, earlier on the Golics, Mike Senior.
18: I actually do think it's Denver's division because of the defense. I mean, we saw Seattle win the Super Bowl because of their defense. And Denver, I think, be as good as they were. Now, Bo Nix certainly is stepping up his game. They bring in Jaylen Waddle on the offensive side as well. But that defense was one of the best defenses in the league. And they've led the last couple of years in sacks. Yeah, I think 68 last year. So I think that's what leads a team. Again, when you have a great defense, you are in every game. Nobody is really pulling away from you if your defense plays up to snuff.
12: And we certainly saw that in the season opener with Seattle's defense coming away with three interceptions of Drake May and the Patriots on night number one. As for those Broncos, they're in Kansas City to face the Chiefs. That's the Monday night game. Monday to close out week one, ESPN and ABC. SportsCenter All Night continues.
5: Additions of Daquan Wright and Xavien Harris, of course, not going to be on the rosters.
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11: The more these things keep being the central focus of the news, the more we're dying one day at a time.
12: Yes, you see, and it's showdown with LSU, de-escalating a bit. LSU's president, in a letter to Commissioner Greg Sankey on Wednesday, saying the Tigers have complied with conference rules by locking the roster without adding any former NFL players. And so, as they put it, the issue is moot. One of those players that was in NFL camp, Daquan Wright, not added to the roster. His agent, Drew Rosenhaus, what's next?
19: I've reached out to the NFL and I've asked them if they could take a look at this. My dealings with the NFL, they've always been incredibly fair and just. Let's keep in mind that Daquan never played in a game for LSU. He was never on their roster, nor did he ever sign a contract. So I'm hoping that the NFL will let him at least join a practice squad. Otherwise, he's stuck. No college will sign him. The NFL right now has not made a decision. So what does he do? He left the Browns. I mean, at a minimum, he would have been, I think, on their practice squad. And I can't fault the young man because he was just following advice from the courts and his rights. I do think that his lawyers are looking at legal action potentially against the SEC.
12: Drew Rosenhaus on the Pat McAfee Show. Earlier Wednesday, a federal court hearing for the SEC's lawsuit against LSU that was filed last week was postponed to a later date. That date not yet set. The SEC continues to have a meeting scheduled for Thursday with its presidents and chancellors, in which the court filings indicated they would, quote, decide whether to terminate LSU from the SEC. Long odds to do that. Perhaps now even longer that LSU has not rostered NFL players. SportsCenter All Night, ESPN Radio. Probably don't remember him as a player, but you certainly remember him. Barry Melrose spent a lifetime in hockey. Lost his life Wednesday. He was diagnosed with Parkinson's in 2023. He was a guy who spent more than a quarter of a century with us here at ESPN. Who can say it better but our Scott Van Pelt?
9: It makes you catch your breath. Neil Everett closed every segment with Barry by saying, cool is the rule, because nobody was cooler than Barry. The hair, the suits, the laugh, the cigar, a cologne that I assume somebody somewhere made just for him. To hang out with Coach talking hockey on the set, or even better, in one of our green rooms during the playoffs was a joy. And I say better off the air simply because not every story is meant to be shared with the world. But if you got to hear him, man, the stories were endless. From Saskatchewan on buses to L.A. coaching the great one. He grinded his way to the top and came oh so close to getting his name on the cup. It was gutting to fall a game short. I pray he knew. And he had to know that his name is etched on the hearts of his ESPN teammates forever.
20: He was bigger than any team. For decades, he suited up, and we mean suited up, for the game, for the sport, for hockey. That Melrose would rise to such prominence in the sport seemed at best unlikely when he was actually playing. Born and raised on the Canadian prairie in Saskatchewan, he was a fairly obscure defenseman in the WHA and NHL, far from a star. But then, in 1992, Melrose was hired as the head coach of the Los Angeles Kings. He was just 35.
21: What I hope you guys will start realizing, we can beat anybody.
20: He'd never coached a game in the NHL. At the time, he was a minor league coach in the Red Wings system, an up-and-comer. But as soon as he took over, the Kings, led by number 99 himself, started winning. And that first year, they went all the way to the Stanley Cup final. But within a couple of years of the 93 finals, which Los Angeles lost to Montreal, Melrose found his true calling.
22: Joe Pito along with Barry Melrose. What's going on?
23: Not much, but I'm going to have a lot better preseason and regular season than I had last year, I promise you.
20: On TV, Barry was, from day one, Barry. The same guy, no mask, no artifice.
0: My girlfriend. Come on back. Not that bad.
1: Man, should have got into the Gretzky stories quicker.
20: And his showman side shined through. But when it came to his commentary, true to his upbringing on a farm, Melrose had no time for baloney. He told it like it was.
2: Pittsburgh's struggling right now. They're a fragile team. They didn't play well at the end of the season. They didn't play particularly well in this game, game one.
20: Without pandering, without talking down to fans, without sugarcoating, Melrose brought the game to life for millions of fans, taking them inside the sport. Oh yes, the hair helped. The hair was beloved on its own terms.
6: Your hair, what's it called? Do you have a name for it?
24: I just call it the mully, but a lot of the other guys call it the Barry Melrose.
6: Oh, I like
24: try,
6: that.
24: I try to pull it back.
6: That's good.
20: And Barry loved the hair, too. If there's a mullet hall of fame, Barry would be a first ballot enshrinee. You see, hockey is more than a game. It's a community, transcending borders. And Barry Melrose, on TV, was the leader of that community, from the farm to the pinnacle of the sport. Melrose stood for everything that is good and great about hockey. And as much as the game gave him, he gave back. When his illness, his Parkinson's, became public, there was an outpouring of love and support.
25: Barry Melrose, cool as a rule.
12: Barry Melrose was 70. SportsCenter All Night continues on ESPN.
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39: Underwood takes the snap. He's going to let it go. This one's coming down in the end zone. It is caught! Touchdown!
40: This game will go down in history, Michigan history. I don't know if it's in a positive way, but it'll go down in history for certain.
12: Michigan got a do-over last weekend, took advantage of it, escaped with the win over Western Michigan. That's how it is in the books. few convinced that the Wolverines won the game. This week, it's a matchup with Oklahoma. Michigan coach Kyle Whittingham wants to see his guys be more physical.
0: We need to be more violent overall. The running backs starts there, but more finishing blocks. We got to finish the blocks better. And we will be ramping up the intensity in certain drills in practice.
12: Physicality, better quarterback play as well. Whittingham was asked this week about Bryce Underwood's status as quarterback, and he said, quote, he's our quarterback right now. It's not something infinite. ESPN analyst Dusty Dvorak.
1: There's been so much focus on Bryce Underwood. Has he regressed? He did not play well at the quarterback position. But the one thing we thought about this Michigan team would be their ability to win the line of scrimmage and run the football. And that didn't happen. You heard Kyle Whittingham say it there. They've got to do a better job sustaining blocks and then being able to make guys miss. Jordan Marshall and Savion Hyder, who is this ballyhooed recruit, they combined for 59 yards on the ground against Western Michigan. I can assure you, this will be one of the best defenses in college football that comes to Ann Arbor on Saturday. A lot's going to be talked about Bryce Underwood, but the key to this game for Michigan is blocking that Oklahoma front that has got NFL talent all over the place. They dismantled UTEP in that game. They pitched a shutout, 10 tackles for loss and 4 sacks. There was some missed tackling that Coach Venables was not happy about, but this is a big task for Michigan, and it's not about Underwood for me. It's about getting those running backs going.
12: Michigan, Oklahoma, we have it for you on ESPN Radio. Saturday, our coverage begins at 11:30 Eastern. Back to baseball. Yankees, a 6-1 win over the Rockies. George Lombard Jr., grand slam. Second youngest in Yankees history with a grand slam. Mickey Mantle did too as a 20-year-old in 1952. Wild card, Guardians, a 9-5 loss to the Orioles. Blue Jays, though, lose to the Athletics 2-0, while the Rangers fall to the Mariners 3-2. So the Guardians still have a one-game lead on Toronto and a game-and-a-half lead on Texas in the for that third wild card spot.
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38: Number 5.
12: The NFL opens with a game that saw a combined 23 points in Seattle. In Miami, Mets and Marlins combined for 29. 880 ESPN New York.
3: Here's Francisco Lindor with runners at the corners. First pitch, swing and a fly ball down the line in right. Casey over. It is gone. Into the first row in right field. Francisco Lindor, a three-run home run. And the Mets have a 14-8 lead in the seventh inning.
38: Number 4.
12: Phillies also with double digits of offense, rallying past Houston, then pulling away with one big swing. 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
4: The right-hander's pitch. Swung on, hit deep, right field, it is gone! Kyle Schwarber with his 10th career grand slam. It is 11-6 Phillies.
38: Number 3.
12: Brewers, for the second time this season, complete a sweep of Chicago. WTMJ.
3: 0-1 pitch, fly ball left center. Got some carry. It's back and gone. Christian Yelich with a three-run home run, and the Brewers jump all over the Cubs.
38: Number 2.
12: In Seattle, Seahawks celebrate their Super Bowl championship. Then rally in the fourth. Seattle Sports, 7:10 a.m.
5: Play fake. Drew looks. Drew throws. Ball is caught. Guess who? JSN breaks the tackle. 30, 25, 20. Who can go? He is. Touchdown. Seahawks. JSN. On a quick turn in. Takes it 45 yards. Runs right through the heart of the Patriot defense. And he lances their heart with what JSN does best.
38: Number 1.
12: After tying it up and taking the lead on a field goal.
5: Stevenson in the backfield. May, shotgun snap. Looks to the end zone. Now he looks to throw it up for grabs. He does. It's intercepted. Did he keep his toes in? Did he keep his toes in? He did. It's intercepted in the end zone. Holy catfish. The third pick of the night by the Seahawks. And it's Josh Jones.
12: Seahawks trailed 10-0. They rally with backup quarterback Drew Lock coming off the bench for Coach Mike McDonald.
7: Oh, incredible. Yeah. I should have gave him a game ball. He'll get one tomorrow. I'll get something of my own, maybe a belt. Yeah, we love him. We love him. We love Drew. Guys love him. He's just a Seahawk through and through, man. And so we're all incredibly Drew's in the game. You hate it. I mean, your heart goes out to Sam. We're praying that it's minor. Obviously, he's had such a great offseason. But Drew has too. You know, Drew's played really well. And so when he goes in there, I think anytime somebody's getting an opportunity, unfortunately, it's at because somebody else isn't able to go. But you also want to feel excited for that player. So we had a lot of confidence in Drew coming in and playing at a high level.
12: Sam Darnold left after the opening drive. More on that next. The SportsCenter All Night continues. It's ESPN Radio.
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17: May drops back. He's looking to throw. He fires to the back of the end zone. A lob and a catch. The touchdown for the rookie. Raritan gives New England the lead.
18: He gets it to Quan Spike.
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19: No one pitch. Fly ball left side.
0: center. Got some carry. It's back and gone. Christian Yelich with a three-run home run, and the Brewers jump all over the Cubs.
38: Gearing up for a kickoff from Down Under.
1: We're fired up, man. This has been such a cool experience. Obviously, there's a lot of question marks when you hear you're playing in Australia. You know, it's been a lot of fun, so we're super fired up we're here.
38: Playoff races tighten up as the baseball season winds down.
0: Here's Perales back to work. First pitch swinging in the air, deep to left center. Young is at the wall. This one gonna go! Jackson Merrill with another! A two-run homer in the fifth, and now a lead homer.
38: Plus, another American punches their ticket to the semis.
19: Oh, that backhand again comes through for Andreeva. And now she has a match point on her serve.
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12: 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Of course, the semifinals are set in New York. No change atop the AL West. NL West, the injured list could be getting a rather prominent name. That's straight ahead. But Wednesday, we got that football.
20: Patriots, Seahawks. It is a rematch of Super Bowl 60, which Seattle won handedly.
7: We have a game plan that we're going to try to execute it to the best of our ability. And as coaches, we have to do a great job of understanding how the game is being played and being able to adjust because of just being week one.
21: It's the Seattle Seahawks making a bigger statement with a win. And the reason why is because nobody trusts Sam Darnold.
22: This is an extremely injured secondary right now. And I don't know if they've got answers for all of the new Patriots receivers.
12: Championship banner unfailed in Seattle. Celebration, though, short-lived, as the Seahawks, as it turned out, would lose quarterback Sam Darnold on their first drive. It's a hip injury. He was taken for a CT scan. Team says it's encouraging but inconclusive. He will have an MRI on Thursday. Meanwhile, it was the Patriots who moved ahead on the scoreboard.
23: Now from the eye, Henry, the fullback. He motions to the left wing. Twin tights on each side. Stack. May drop back. He's looking to throw. He fires to the back of the end zone. A lob and a catch. The touchdown for the rookie. Raritan gives New England the lead.
12: Patriots out in front. They, however, would not be immune to losing players.
23: Wilson snaps it back to May. Seahawks with a blitz and a throw low underneath, and it's knocked down. Good play out on the right side defensively for Seattle.
24: That was Gretchen.
23: Reached down, and A.J. Brown is grabbing the back of his right knee, if not his right hamstring, and he is in a seated position.
12: 98.5, the Sports Hub. It's an ankle injury. He did not return. The Patriots did have a 10-0 lead in the third quarter. Seattle gets a field goal late in the third, 10-3, heading to the fourth. New England would run into a little bit of trouble trying to add to their lead.
5: May under center. Play fake to Kiner this time. May hits his back foot. He's going to let it fly down the near side. Reaching up, tipping it up, intercepting it. Coming back to the near side. It's Pritchard coming up the near sideline across the 20. The 25, 30, stumbles down to the 35.
12: Seattle getting the ball back. And five plays later, they take advantage.
5: Wilson stays in a tailback. Play fake. Drew looks. Drew throws. Ball is caught. Guess who? JSN breaks the tackle. 30, 25, 20. Who can go? He is. Touchdown. Seahawks. JSN on a quick turn in. Takes it 45 yards. Runs right through the heart of the Patriot defense. And he lances their heart with what JSN does best. He breaks away for a big 6 points, and the Seahawks are a point away for tying this one up.
12: They do tie the game up, and as for the Patriots' answer on their next drive.
5: Third and 14, May. Here comes the rush. Stands, throws down the middle. It's intercepted. Julian Love makes a man miss, turns upfield, got some blockers, gets hit, gets knocked out of bounds. Inside the 35-yard line, Julian Love has been all over the field tonight. He has been an absolute thorn in Drake May's behind. And that time, the second pick of the night for the Seattle defense.
12: And Seattle turns that one into a go-ahead field goal. Ball goes back to the Patriots. They put together a 5.5-minute drive, 15 plays, half minute to go in the game. They're in field goal range. Good chance to tie it up. Unless they can pull ahead.
5: Stevenson in the backfield. May. Shotgun snap. Looks to the end zone. Now he wants to throw it up for grabs. He does. It's intercepted. Did he keep his toes in? He did. It's intercepted in the end zone. Holy catfish. The third pick of the night by the Seahawks. And it's Josh Jones.
12: That's how it sounded in Seattle on Seattle Sports 710 AM. As for how it sounded in Boston.
2: Two receivers left. Shotgun snap to May. He's looking right. He's pressured off balance, throw to the right, and he throws an interception in the end zone. What was he thinking? Ball picked off on the right side of the end zone. Seattle has it with a touchback.
3: All right, you did the thing you don't do. You should have learned from the previous two.
12: 98.5, the Sports Hub. Seahawks get the interception in the end zone and close out the 13-10 win over the Patriots. Their 11th consecutive win, tied for the longest win streak in franchise history. They trailed 10-0. They rallied to win it 13-10. Patriots now 1-5 in their last six season openers. Drake May, 23 of 33, 178 yards and a touchdown, but three interceptions. All three in the fourth quarter, including the one that came with less than a half minute to go with the Patriots in field goal range.
4: It was something where we had a certain protection on, we were cutting and, you know, was trying to, you know, get rid of it and, you know, realize we're, you know, Mac was in back there in the back and didn't put enough on it, you know, to get it out, and it was just unacceptable. You know, we had a chance to send it to overtime at the worst, and the only thing you can do is turn the ball over and sweat it.
8: Well, I mean, we're trying to be aggressive and obviously win the football game, but not reckless. And, you know, again, you don't get any do-overs, but we'll have to learn from it and, you know, stick together. Never just about one guy. I think everybody knows that by now.
12: Patriots coach Mike Vrabel. Drake May picked off on 3rd and 5 at the Seahawks 16 with less than a half minute to go in the game. ESPN analyst Lewis Riddick.
9: Yeah, I think he thinks, look, I've got a guy in Mike Collins who's probably, 6'4", 6'5". I'm going to try and throw it up. Ideally, what he wants to do there is put it high enough to where either Mac can go up and take it off the rim, or it's going to get thrown out of the back of the end zone. And because of the fact that he was fading away, he's rolling out and he's just thrown off of his back foot. He doesn't get enough on it. And then what happens? I mean, Josh Jobe comes down with it. I mean, that's just a critical error. You've got to understand that, hey, look. And look, it's tough in those situations, but that's what the guys like Drake May are paid for. That's why this is a dude who's being considered an MVP candidate once again here in 2026. You've got to know when you can make that throw, when you can't. Are you physically able to make that throw or not? Understand the situation in the game. I mean, and it's just one of those he's going to want to have back. Just like, well, quite honestly, I mean, you just go back to his first interception. That's the one that really changed the game, because they're going up, you know, they're driving there in the fourth quarter to maybe go up two scores, and he forces the ball to Romeo Doubs in the double coverage. And then after that, the game gets broken open by JSN on fourth down where they leave him uncovered. And so, I mean, that's kind of like where it started. Look, Drake is going to, like, take a lot of the blame for this, and rightfully so. You can't make that throw. But look, it's game one. A lot of jitters out there. What, Seattle had 100 yards in penalties or close to it, I think right below it. I mean, those are the kind of things you're going to see. But what you saw from Seattle is you saw championship metal, right? I mean, their quarterback goes out after five plays. And all of a sudden, Drew Lock comes in the football game, who's played a lot in the preseason, got a lot of reps, a guy who John Schneider, their GM, has a lot of confidence in. And they just continue to work at it and work at it and work at it and lean on the strength of the team, which is the defense, and work at it and grind and work at it. Because really what happens is, in week one, it's an extension of the preseason. They're trying to work things out. But the number one thing, I'll tell you what, overall, what you don't expect is for your franchise quarterback to have the kind of game that Drake May had in critical situations. And look, it's a long season, 16 more games. We'll see what happens.
12: First quarterback to throw three interceptions and be sacked three times in the fourth quarter of a game since Jameis Winston with the Saints in 2022. Drake May, the first Patriots quarterback with three interceptions in any quarter of a game since Tom Brady in 2001. In week 7 against the Broncos, in which he had 4. Seahawks rally in the fourth quarter. They get the win in the season opener at home, 13-10 win over the Patriots. First game of the season in the books. The reigning champs rally for that win. The favorites for this season opening tonight in Australia.
38: 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Thursday night preview. 49ers versus Rams from Melbourne, Australia.
6: Thursday night from Melbourne Cricket Grounds. We have the team that's going to be in prime time more than anybody else this year, traveling to take on an NFC West rival, the San Francisco 49ers.
10: First game, division opponent. If you can't get up for this one, you got a major issue anyway. They want to step on each other's throat. And with all the noise from the Rams, everybody's kind of co-signing with how good they are, and they are. But no, you got to go play and show
11: it. The plan that we've put in place for them and how we're going to travel, make it as seamless as possible, not minimizing the length of it, and then try to go be at our best when we kick off at 10:35 or whatever time it is that we're kicking off in Australia, but 5:35 on Thursday in our head.
1: We're fired up, man. This has been such a cool experience. Obviously, there's a lot of question marks when you hear you're playing in Australia. You know, it's been a lot of fun, so we're super fired up we're here.
13: I know Aaron Donald, like, man, I'm so glad I don't have to take that long flight over there to Australia to play, but also a sigh of relief for the 49ers.
14: It's a long-term play.

0: In the Super Bowl.
1: These guys are dangerous. Now with Aaron Donald officially back, if he's any form of Aaron Donald, which I strongly anticipate he will be, undefeated, I think they go the entire way unscathed.
2: And it all starts in Australia. Niners and Rams, the Thursday night game. Rams getting there last minute. Niners spending a little more time in Melbourne. We'll see which travel plan works out best. 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
3: The Dodgers still expecting Shohei to get back as a pitcher this season, but it likely won't be anytime soon.
4: I don't even know if it's a setback in the sense that it hasn't been 100%. Let's kind of figure out where his body is at and then go from there.
2: We weren't expecting to see Shohei Ohtani pitching again this season, but now the question, when will we see him, period? The Dodgers battling for one of the two top seeds in the NL, meaning a bye in the first round. Ohtani is landing on the IL. Manager Dave Roberts.
4: Yeah, we're gonna IL Shohei. I think it's, talking to Shohei, the doctors, the training staff, it's the right thing to do. I think that, we tried to kick the can as much as we could, but we are going to bring Josue. He'll make his Major League debut on Friday as a designated hitter. And I think with Shohei, it's more of let's take the 15 days and get them reset, get them feeling better, and know that we still have a week of baseball games, and left, and then build them back up all the while during this 15-day stint to get the best of him for the postseason.
2: Because he's a two-way player, it has to be the 15-day IL rather than the 10-day, which is for position players. The earliest he can be back is September 23rd. Ohtani out, but L.A. does extend its win streak.
5: Fly ball to left, deep down the line. Is it fair? Into Manny Wood and beyond. Two-run home run for Kike Hernandez. The Dodgers now with a 13-1 lead.
2: They win it 14-1, AM 570 LA Sports. Eli De La Cruz, the one run for Cincinnati, his fifth straight game with a home run. Dodgers, though, seven straight wins. As for the team with the best record in baseball, Brewers jump out on the Cubs.
6: 0-1 pitch, fly ball left center. Got some carry. It's back and gone! Christian Yelich with a three-run home run, and the Brewers jump all over the Cubs.
7: Here's the pitch to Contreras. That's driven to left. This one's got a shot. If it stays fair, it is fair. William Contreras tucks it inside the foul pole for a two-run shot. The Brewers have scored a touchdown.
2: Brewers go on to an 8-6 win over the Cubs, 620 WTMJ. Brewers sweeping Chicago, second sweep of the Cubs this season. First time they've swept them multiple times in a season since 2021. Jackson Churio, 3-for-5, including his 23rd homer, drove in a pair of runs, third straight multi-RBI game. All three hits coming in the first three innings as the Brewers jumped out in this one. Christian Yelich homers for the 11th time this season. Brewers get another win. As for the Cubs, that's their fourth straight loss. They're a game and a half behind the Phillies for the NL's top wild card spot. They're swept for the third time this season. A little bit of a change in the wild card standings. That's straight ahead. SportsCenter All Night continues. It's ESPN Radio.
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13: Two receivers left. Shotgun snap to left. He's looking right. He's pressured. Off balance throw to the right, and he throws an interception in the end zone. What was he thinking? Ball picked off on the right side of the end zone. Seattle has it for the touchback.
14: You did the thing you don't do. You should have learned from the previous two.
15: Three interceptions in the fourth quarter as the Seahawks rally for their 13-10 win over the Patriots in the season opener, the rematch of the Super Bowl. That third of the three interceptions coming with a half minute to go as Drake Mays picked off in the end zone. Earlier on ESPN Radio, on game night, our Q Myers.
16: Well, one of the things is when you have a defense that's as good as theirs, you don't have to force the issue. Right. You know what I mean? If you have a defense that's as good as theirs, you can understand that, you know, the game could come to them. So they don't score anything in the first half. They get shut out, right? That just doesn't happen. And they score all their points in the second half, 10 of them coming in the fourth quarter. But they allowed the game to come to them because they were still in it. At halftime, when they're not playing very well, they're still only down one score, you know, and then New England tacks on another field goal, and you feel, okay, another field goal, that's fine, right? We're still in this thing. All we got to do is find a way to put any kind of points on the board. Field goal, touchdown, both would be great, but let's just start putting it together, and they did. And when you don't turn the ball over and you have defense that plays like it does, you're in every single game, regardless if it's Drew Lock in there, who they have a lot of really good feelings about Drew Lock, and they think very highly of Drew Lock.
15: Drew Lock had to come in after Sam Darnold left after the opening drive with a hip injury. He'll have more testing on Thursday. SportsCenter All Night, ESPN Radio. Wednesday, more quarterfinal action at the U.S. Open. Men's top seed, Alexander Zverev, advances. It's a straight set win for him. He moves into the semifinals, first German man in the Open era to reach all four major semifinals in a year. The only player, male or female, to reach all four major semifinals in 2026. He goes in straight sets, so the semifinals are set. The U.S. Open semifinal that's got a lot of eyes on it. The Tiafoe-Shelton semifinal coming up on Friday. ESPN analyst Chris Eubanks.
6: This is going to be an incredible semifinal. And this is there's so many elements to this that I think are going to be fun for fans, especially for me as a former competitor against both of these guys. The fact that this will be their third time playing on Arthur Ashe Stadium at the U.S. Open, I think it's going to add to the intensity. Ben Shelton won the very first matchup against Francis Tiafoe, I believe in the quarterfinals. Francis Tiafoe got his revenge on Ben Shelton the next year. And so I'm excited to see those two do battle. It's going to be an incredible moment. Both guys playing some incredible tennis, but especially Ben Shelton.
17: Yeah.
6: The performance he put on last night to defeat Carlos Alcaraz, some of the best tennis I've seen.
17: This is the first time that we are going to see a black American man, a black man in the final, guaranteed, since Arthur Ashe. It's incredibly special what we see these two gentlemen duking it out for.
6: It gives you chills, right? I mean, the chills you get just the thing. Two black American men will be competing for a spot in the final in Arthur Ashe Stadium. There's just so many layers to it. You know, we've seen so much representation on the women's side, the champions that have come before, but especially Venus and Serena for this recent generation of wave of young black women who have excelled at the highest level inside Arthur Ashe Stadium. We're getting a matchup of two men, and that's going to be so much fun. I think we're going to see a raucous atmosphere. I don't know who the crowd's going to be cheering for. I mean, it's going to be a very, very special night or day. We'll see how the schedule shakes out, but we're going to see some fun tennis, and we're going to see a lot of big personalities from both guys duking it out, going for it. It's going to be sensational.
15: Ben Shelton, Francis Tiafoe in the semis on Friday. You'll see it on ESPN. Also moving into the semis on Wednesday on the women's side.
18: And it's Coco, the consummate competitor, gets it done again in New York.
15: Coco Gauff, a three-set win to move into the semifinals. Advancing after dropping the first set 2-6, but moves on in three.
19: I think I just had to reset. I mean, I came out not feeling the ball, giving her too many free points. And, you know, Mira was playing a great level. I think in the restroom, honestly, I'll be honest, I was thinking about Francis Tiafoe and how he came back yesterday. So, and we all want to do well in front of this crowd. So, honestly, I was just trying to literally leave the court with no regrets. I didn't know how the outcome would come, but really, really, really thank you to you guys. You really helped me pull this one through.
15: Coco Gauff, the four seed, moving into the semifinals. Second time in the Open era that all four women's top four seeds reached the U.S. Open semifinals, 1975. The other, Gauff, 11 straight match wins dating back to Cincinnati. She gets her seventh career major semifinal appearance and second at the U.S. Open, the other being in 2023 when she won the title. The two seed, Elena Rybakina, also moving into the semis. She will rise to the world number one in the new WTA rankings next week. She moves into the semis with a three-set win in the quarterfinals. First career U.S. Open win after dropping the opening set. She had been 0-6 prior to that, but rallies and wins the last two sets to advance in this one. SportsCenter All Night, ESPN Radio. Back to baseball. Diamondbacks began the day in the third spot in the National League wild card Wednesday against Kansas City.
20: Here's the pitch, and a swing, and a high fly ball deep left field. Gurriel is back, and that ball's gone. Long home run. Bobby Witt Jr. ambushes Mike Soroka, and the Royals take a 5-2 lead here in the fifth inning.
15: Three-run homer in the fifth, putting the Royals in front, 96-5. The Fan. Royals go on to a 5-2 win. Diamondbacks began the day in that third spot, but the Padres take advantage.
21: Here's Perales back to work. First pitch swinging in the air, deep to left center. Young is at the wall. This one gonna go! Jackson Merrill with another! A two-run homer in the fifth, and now a lead homer in the seventh. Number 24 for Merrill, and it's 8-2.
22: An all big part of the field, mainly for Jackson.
15: 97-3, the Fan. Padres go on to a 9-2 win over Washington. Diamondbacks now trail the Padres for the third spot in the National League wild card. Defense wins season openers. That's next at ESPN Radio.
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15: Thursday will be night number 2 of the NFL season. 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
15: Shohei Ohtani will land on IL. The Padres, meanwhile, moving past Arizona and into the final wild card spot in the National League. Coco Gauff rallies to advance to the semifinals at the U.S. Open. The defending champs rally in the season opener with defense.
13: Shotgun snap to left. He's looking right. He's pressured off balance, throw to the right, and he throws an interception in the end zone. What was he thinking? Ball picked off on the right side of the end zone.
4: Trying to be aggressive and obviously win the football game, but not reckless. And again, you don't get any do-overs, but we'll have to learn from it and stick together. Never just about one guy. I think everybody knows that by now.
5: You've got to know when you can make that throw, when you can't. Are you physically able to make that throw or not? And it's just one of those he's going to want to have back.
15: Seahawks defense coming up with the win over the Patriots, 98.5 the Sports Hub, after Seattle rallies past New England to take the lead.
6: Wilson stays in a tailback. Play fake. Drew looks. Drew throws. Ball is caught. Guess who? JSN breaks the tackle. 30, 25, 20. Who can go? He is. Touchdown. Seahawks. JSN on a quick turn in. Takes it 45 yards. Runs right through the heart of the Patriot defense. And he lances their heart with what JSN does best. He breaks away for a big 6 points, and the Seahawks are a point away for tying this one up.
15: Tie it up they did, and then took the lead on a field goal. Jackson Smith and Jigba, 8 catches, 122 yards, and that touchdown. 10th game with 100 yards receiving since the start of last season. That's the most in the NFL. Got the ball from Drew Lock, who threw for 187 yards. In relief of Sam Darnold, who exited the game after being sacked on the final play of Seattle's opening drive and did not return. He'll have an MRI on his hip on Thursday. Drew Lock coming in. Seattle gets the win.
7: It's the same thing every week. It's don't know when my number's going to get called. I've done everything up to this point, from elementary school, middle school, high school, college, to be ready for moments like this. It'd be a shame if I wasn't ready. Prep, be ready, like it's going to be the first drive, which ironically ended up being that tonight. But man, take care of the football. I know what kind of defense we have. I know the weapons we have on offense. Take care of the football, put in these guys' hands, let them make plays, and we'll see what the scoreboard looks like at the end of it.
8: You talk about from elementary school on, but this is a different night. Number one, it's a Wednesday. Number two, they're showing banners, right, and rings, and you all are the reigning champs. No one can take what's yours. But I have to believe it's different in terms of the nerves and the emotions. Am I right about that? Did it feel different in that respect?
7: Yeah, I mean, this place was rocking. The 12s never, they're always ready to go. But I will say, there might have been a freshman like B team on a Wednesday. So there was the kind of familiarity there of playing on a Wednesday. But no, man, it was different in here. It was different in here tonight. Just the feeling, like you said, the banner, little rematch. They wanted to get after us. We wanted to get after them. It was fun. It was a fun time.
8: When you go up to the line of scrimmage and you see 11 out there and there's no one near him, what goes through the mind, Drew?
7: If we're talking about the fourth down conversion touchdown, yeah. That play, yeah. Short flat, short corner, then the arrow. Jax was the third in that. But like you said, there really wasn't anybody on him. They covered the short flat early. And when 11's open, you should probably give him the ball because he can go do things like that.
8: How do you describe the level of confidence that your side of the ball has when that group, that 11 is on the field?
7: Oh, it's fantastic. Knowing that, in my opinion, you got the best defense in the world on the other side of the ball. One, not only in game days, but two, in practice, going up against those guys all camp. It just makes you better. It makes you better all around. And yes, three and outs, the penalties, we've got to get that fixed. But man, the confidence that defense gives us to be able to go out, keep punching, keep playing, know they got our backs is huge.
15: Seattle, with that defense, able to rally for the win. The defending champs improving to 22-5 in season openers since 2000. And they do it by sealing the victory with that interception in the end zone, the third they had in the fourth quarter. ESPN analyst Lewis Riddick.
9: It's how they kind of like continue to just kind of stick to what philosophically they believe in, right? I mean, Mike McDonald's going to continue to try and hunt and peck your pass protections in particular on third down. See if you have answers. New England early on had answers that they didn't have in the Super Bowl. He's always going to try and, number one, earn the right to rush the passer. It means we're going to take care of the run game on first and second down. And then on third down, we're going to change up our looks. Sometimes we're going to send 5 and 6 max pressures. Sometimes we're going to sit back in zone, double your number one, force you to check the ball down, and or you're going to get impatient and you're going to try and throw the football down the field, and then we're going to come up, with some big picks in critical situations like they did. The cool thing that I really like about Seattle philosophically is, look, they have a blueprint of what they want in players, both from a makeup standpoint, as far as football intelligence, versatility, and physical skills. You see what they've done. They've restocked this secondary. They had some injuries in the secondary. I mean, Nick Emmanuel is not even in the game. He's not even playing tonight. And, you know, they continue to go ahead and in critical moments come up with big plays with guys who they've drafted like Nehemiah Pritchett. And then Josh Jobe makes a big play. Witherspoon was all over the place during the game. Uchenna Nwosu, just like he did in the Super Bowl, he's all over the place. I mean, it's a program that just kind of continues to chug along on the defensive side of the football. Mike knows exactly what he wants in terms of the types of players that he needs in order to execute. Next man up, they come up with the win. Three picks off of a guy who many people figure will be in the MVP hunt later on in the season. It doesn't get any better than that.
15: Drake May, first quarterback to throw interceptions and be sacked three times in the fourth quarter of a game since Jameis Winston did it in 2022. SportsCenter All Night, ESPN Radio.
0: Perfect season. The last time we saw that was 1972. It's the only time we've seen it in modern football. The Dolphins were a perfect 14-0 in the regular season. It puts pressure on them like we haven't seen in two decades. Feels like the Rams are the team that everybody's looking up to.
15: The reigning champs rally for a win on night one of the NFL season. Night two, tonight. And it will feature this year's favorites. Or are they? Earlier on Unsportsmanlike, perhaps you caught this bold prediction.
1: Our 2026-27 bold predictions for the NFL season. And starting us off is Chris Kane.
2: Don't be upset at me, but these are spicy. And just for context, last couple of years, my bold predictions, more of these have come true than not. Just saying my batting average is around 60%.
1: All right, let's get to the next one.
2: The LA Rams missed the postseason.
1: Ooh, missed the postseason?
2: Missed the postseason.
1: So this is not missed the Super Bowl.
2: No,
1: missed the postseason.
2: No playoffs for the Rams.
1: Oh, boy.
2: This is pretty bold. This is spicy. Shortest odds to win the title this upcoming season. However, since 1995, only four Super Bowl favorites have won the title. The 2006 Colts, 2016, 2018 Patriots, and the 2023 Chiefs. That's Peyton Manning, Tom Brady, Patrick Mahomes, Matthew Stafford. He's not those guys, and he will be 39 years old by the time Super Bowl 61 rolls around. Only two quarterbacks have ever played in a Super Bowl age 39 or older. LA has a top-heavy roster, so depth is a concern, and the reigning defending champs are in their division who have beaten them three of the last five times across two different quarterbacks. We haven't seen a team that didn't win a Super Bowl the previous season with a target on their back coming into a year like this since the 2011 Dream Team Eagles, and we know how that worked out. They missed the playoffs, and a team in their division won the Super Bowl. The LA Rams missing the playoffs this upcoming season.
10: When we talk about bold predictions, you have set the bar high with this one.
2: This is bold.
10: This is a team that is favored to win every game, favored to win the Super Bowl, are the darlings of the NFL and the wagering world now, and you don't even think they're going to make the playoffs.
2: Nope.
1: This is the boldest. I think you're crazy on this.
15: See what happens in that division in the NFC West. As for the AFC West earlier on the Golics, Mike Senior.
11: I actually do think it's Denver's division because of the defense. I mean, we saw Seattle win the Super Bowl because of their defense. And Denver, I think, be as good as they were. Now, Bo Nix certainly is stepping up his game. They bring in Jaylen Waddle on the offensive side as well. But that defense was one of the best defenses in the league. And they've led the last couple of years in sacks. Yeah, I think 68 last year. So I think that's what leads a team. Again, when you have a great defense, you are in every game. Nobody is really pulling away from you if your defense plays up to snuff.
15: And we certainly saw that in the season opener with Seattle's defense coming away with three interceptions of Drake May and the Patriots. On night number one, as for those Broncos, they're in Kansas City to face the Chiefs. That's the Monday night game. Monday to close out week one, ESPN and ABC. SportsCenter All Night continues.
12: Additions of Daquan Wright and Xavier Harris, of course, not going to be on the rosters.
14: When is enough enough?
16: The more these things keep being the central focus of the news, the more we're dying one day at a time.
15: The SEC in its showdown with LSU. De-escalating a bit, LSU's president in a letter to Commissioner Greg Sankey on Wednesday saying the Tigers have complied with conference rules by locking the roster without adding any former NFL players. And so, as they put it, the issue is moot. One of those players that was in NFL camp, Daquan Wright, not added to the roster. His agent, Drew Rosenhaus, what's next?
3: I've reached out to the NFL, and I've asked them if they could take a look at this. My dealings with the NFL, they've always been incredibly fair and just. Let's keep in mind that Daquan never played in a game for LSU. He was never on their roster, nor did he ever sign a contract. So I'm hoping that the NFL will let him at least join a practice squad. Otherwise, he's stuck. No college will sign him. The NFL right now has not made a decision. So what does he do? He left the Browns. I mean, at a minimum, he would have been, I think, on their practice squad. And I can't fault the young man because he was just following advice from the courts and his rights. I do think that his lawyers are looking at legal action potentially against the SEC.
15: Drew Rosenhaus on the Pat McAfee Show. Earlier Wednesday, a federal court hearing for the SEC's lawsuit against LSU that was filed last week was postponed to a later date. That date not yet set. The SEC continues to have a meeting scheduled for Thursday with its presidents and chancellors, in which the court filings indicated they would, quote, decide whether to terminate LSU from the SEC. Long odds to do that. Perhaps now even longer that LSU has not rostered NFL players. SportsCenter All Night, ESPN Radio. Probably don't remember him as a player, but you certainly remember him. Barry Melrose spent a lifetime in hockey, lost his life Wednesday. He was diagnosed with Parkinson's in 2023. He was a guy who spent more than a quarter of a century with us here at ESPN. Who can say it better but our Scott Van Pelt?
14: It makes you catch your breath. Neil Everett closed every segment with Barry by saying, cool is the rule, because nobody was cooler than Barry. The hair, the suits, the laugh, the cigar, a cologne that I assume somebody somewhere made just for him. To hang out with Coach talking hockey on the set, or even better, in one of our green rooms during the playoffs was a joy. And I say better off the air simply because not every story is meant to be shared with the world. But if you got to hear him, man, the stories were endless. From Saskatchewan on buses to L.A. coaching the great one, he grinded his way to the top and came oh so close to getting his name on the cup. It was gutting to fall a game short. I pray he knew, and he had to know, that his name is etched on the hearts of his ESPN teammates forever.
17: He was bigger than any team. For decades, he suited up, and we mean suited up, for the game, for the sport, for hockey. That Melrose would rise to such prominence in the sport seemed at best unlikely when he was actually playing. Born and raised on the Canadian prairie in Saskatchewan, he was a fairly obscure defenseman in the WHA and NHL, far from a star. But then, in 1992, Melrose was hired as the head coach of the Los Angeles Kings. He was just 35.
18: And what I hope you guys will start realizing, we can beat anybody.
17: He'd never coached a game in the NHL. At the time, he was a minor league coach in the Red Wing system, an up-and-comer. But as soon as he took over, the Kings, led by number 99 himself, started winning. And that first year, they went all the way to the Stanley Cup Final. But within a couple of years of the 93 Finals, which Los Angeles lost to Montreal, Melrose found his true calling.
19: Bill Pito along with Barry Melrose. What's going on?
20: Not much, but I'm going to have a lot better preseason and regular season than I had last year, I promise you.
17: On TV, Barry was, from day one, Barry, the same guy. No mask, no artifice.
21: Here's my girlfriend. Come on back. It's not that bad.
22: Man, should have got into the Gretzky stories quicker.
17: And his showman side shined through. But when it came to his commentary, true to his upbringing on a farm, Melrose had no time for baloney. He told it like it was.
23: Pittsburgh's struggling right now. They're a fragile team. They didn't play well at the end of the season. They didn't play particularly well in this game, game one.
17: Without pandering, without talking down to fans, without sugarcoating, Melrose brought the game to life for millions of fans, taking them inside the sport. Oh yes, the hair helped. The hair was beloved on its own terms.
24: Your hair, what's it called? Do you have a name for it?
25: I just call it the Mully, but a lot of the other guys call it the Barry Melrose.
24: Oh, I like that.
25: I try to pull it back.
24: That's good.
17: And Barry loved the hair, too. If there's a mullet Hall of Fame, Barry would be a first ballot enshrinee. You see, hockey is more than a game. It's a community, transcending borders. And Barry Melrose, on TV, was the leader of that community, from the farm to the pinnacle of the sport. Melrose stood for everything that is good and great about hockey. And as much as the game gave him, he gave back. When his illness, his Parkinson's, became public, there was an outpouring of love and support.
4: Barry Melrose, cool as a rule.
15: Barry Melrose was 70. SportsCenter All Night continues on ESPN.
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31: Underwood takes the snap. He's going to let it go. This one's coming down in the end zone. It is caught! Touchdown! Wolverines!
32: Ah! So this game will go down in history, in Michigan history. I don't know if it's in a positive way, but it'll go down in history for certain.
15: Michigan got a do-over last weekend, took advantage of it, escaped with the win over Western Michigan. That's how it is in the books. Few convinced that the Wolverines won the game. This week, it's a matchup with Oklahoma. Michigan coach Kyle Whittingham wants to see his guys be more physical.
32: We need to be more violent overall. The running backs starts there, but more finishing blocks. We got to finish the blocks better. And we will be ramping up the intensity in certain drills in practice.
15: Physicality better quarterback play as well. Whittingham was asked this week about Bryce Underwood's status as quarterback, and he said, quote, he's our quarterback right now. It's not something infinite. ESPN analyst Dusty Dvorak.
0: There's been so much focus on Bryce Underwood. Has he regressed? He did not play well at the quarterback position. But the one thing we thought about this Michigan team would be their ability to win the line of scrimmage and run the football. And that didn't happen. You heard Kyle Whittingham say it there. They've got to do a better job sustaining blocks and then being able to make guys miss. Jordan Marshall and Savion Hyder, who is this ballyhooed recruit, they combined for 59 yards on the ground against Western Michigan. I can assure you, this will be one of the best defenses in college football that comes to Ann Arbor on Saturday. A lot's going to be talked about Bryce Underwood, but the key to this game for Michigan is blocking that Oklahoma front that has got NFL talent all over the place. They dismantled UTEP in that game. They pitched a shutout, 10 tackles for loss and 4 sacks. There was some missed tackling that Coach Venables was not happy about, but this is a big task for Michigan, and it's not about Underwood for me. It's about getting those running backs going.
15: Michigan, Oklahoma, we have it for you on ESPN Radio. Saturday, our coverage begins at 11:30 Eastern. Back to baseball, Yankees, a 6-1 win over the Rockies. George Lombard Jr., Grand Slam, second youngest in Yankees history with a Grand Slam. Mickey Mantle did too as a 20-year-old in 1952. Wild card, Guardians, a 9-5 loss to the Orioles. Blue Jays, though, lose to the Athletics 2-0, while the Rangers fall to the Mariners 3-2. So the Guardians still have a one-game lead on Toronto and a game-and-a-half lead on Texas in the for that third wild card spot.
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30: 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Number 5.
15: The NFL opens with a game that saw a combined 23 points in Seattle. In Miami, Mets and Marlins combined for 29. 880 ESPN New York.
2: Here's Francisco Lindor with runners at the corners. First pitch, swing and a fly ball down the line in right. Casey over. It is gone. Into the first row in right field. Francisco Lindor, a 3-run home run. And the Mets have a 14-8 lead in the 7th inning.
30: Number 4.
15: Phillies also with double digits of offense, rallying past Houston, then pulling away with one big swing. 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
3: The right-hander's pitch. Swung on, hit deep, right field, it is gone! Kyle Schwarber with his 10th career grand slam! It is 11-6 Phillies.
30: Number 3.
15: Brewers, for the second time this season, complete a sweep of Chicago. WTMJ.
2: 0-1 pitch, fly ball left center. Got some carry. It's back and gone. Christian Yelich with a 3-run home run, and the Brewers jump off.
30: Number 2.
15: In Seattle, Seahawks celebrate their Super Bowl championship, then rally in the fourth. Seattle Sports, 7:10 a.m.
9: Play fake. Drew looks. Drew throws. Ball is caught. Guess who? JSN breaks the tackle. 30, 25, 20. Who can go? He is. Touchdown! Seahawks! JSN! On a quick turn in, takes it 45 yards, runs right through the heart of the Patriot defense. And he lances their heart with what JSN does best.
30: Number 1.
15: After tying it up and taking the lead on a field goal.
9: Stevenson in the backfield. May. Shotgun snap. Looks to the end zone. Now he looks to throw it up for grabs. He does. It's intercepted. Did he keep his toes in? Did he keep his toes in? He did. It's intercepted in the end zone. Holy catfish. The third pick of the night by the Seahawks. And it's Josh Jones.
15: Seahawks trailed 10-0. They rally with backup quarterback Drew Lock coming off the bench for Coach Mike McDonald.
10: Oh, incredible. Yeah. I should have gave him a game ball. He'll get one tomorrow. I'll get something my own, maybe a belt. Yeah, we love him. We love him. We love Drew. Guys love him. He's just a Seahawk through and through, man. And so we're all incredibly, like, okay, Drew's in the game. You hate it. I mean, your heart goes out to Sam. We're praying that it's minor, obviously. He's had such a great offseason. But Drew has too. You know, Drew's played really well. And so when he goes in there, I think anytime somebody's getting an opportunity, unfortunately, it's at, you know, because somebody else isn't able to go, but you also want to feel excited for that player. So we had a lot of confidence in Drew coming in and playing at a high level.
15: Sam Darnold left after the opening drive. More on that next. The SportsCenter All Night continues. It's ESPN Radio.
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22: May drops back. He's looking to throw. He fires to the back of the end zone. A lob and a catch. The touchdown for the rookie. Raritan gives New England the lead.
23: He gets it to Quan Spike.
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24: No one pitch. Fly ball left center. Got some carry. It's back. Christian Yelich with a three-run home run, and the Brewers jump all over the Cubs.
30: gearing up for a kickoff from down under.
0: We're fired up, man. This has been such a cool experience. Obviously, there's a lot of question marks when you hear you're playing in Australia. You know, it's been a lot of fun, so we're super fired up. We're here.
30: Playoff races tighten up as the baseball season winds down.
4: Here's Perales back to work. First pitch swinging in the air, deep to left center. Young is at the wall. This one gonna go! Jackson Merrill with another! A two-run homer in the fifth, and now a lead homer in the seventh.
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15: 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Of course, the semifinals are set in New York. No change atop the AL West. NL West, the injured list could be getting a rather prominent name. That's straight ahead. But Wednesday, we got that football.
7: Patriots, Seahawks. It is a rematch of Super Bowl 60, which Seattle won handedly.
8: We have a game plan that we're going to try to execute to the best of our ability. And as coaches, we have to do a great job of understanding how the game is being played and being able to adjust because of just being week one.
13: It's the Seattle Seahawks making a bigger statement with a win. And the reason why is because nobody trusts Sam Darnold.
17: This is an extremely injured secondary right now, and I don't know if they've got answers for all of the new Patriots receivers.
15: Championship banner unfailed in Seattle. Celebration, though, short-lived, as the Seahawks, as it turned out, would lose quarterback Sam Darnold on their first drive. It's a hip injury. He was taken for a CT scan. Team says it's encouraging but inconclusive. He will have an MRI on Thursday. Meanwhile, it was the Patriots who moved ahead on the scoreboard.
19: Now from the eye, Henry, the fullback. He motions to the left wing. Twin tights on each side. Stack. May drops back. He's looking to throw. He fires to the back of the end zone. A lob and a catch. The touchdown for the rookie. Raritan gives New England the lead.
15: Patriots out in front. They, however, would not be immune to losing players.
19: Wilson snaps it back to May. Seahawks with a blitz and a throw low underneath, and it's knocked down. Good play out on the right side defensively for Seattle. That was a catch. Reach down, and A.J. Brown is grabbing the back of his right knee, if not his right hamstring, and he is in a seated position.
15: 98.5 the Sports Hub. It's an ankle injury. He did not return. The Patriots did have a 10-0 lead in the third quarter. Seattle gets a field goal late in the third, 10-3, heading to the fourth. New England would run into a little bit of trouble trying to add to their lead.
9: May under center. Play fake to Kiner this time. May hits his back foot. He's going to let it fly down the near side. Reaching up, tipping it up, intercepting it. Coming back to the near side. It's Pritchard coming up the near sideline across the 20. The 25, 30, stumbles down to the 35.
15: Seattle getting the ball back. And five plays later, they take advantage.
9: Wilson stays in a tailback. Play fake. Drew looks. Drew throws. Ball is caught. Guess who? JSN breaks the tackle. 30, 25, 20. Who can go? He is. Touchdown. Seahawks. JSN on a quick turn in. Takes it 45 yards. Runs right through the heart of the Patriot defense. And he lances their heart with what JSN does best. He breaks away for a big 6 points, and the Seahawks are a point away for tying this one up.
15: They do tie the game up, and as for the Patriots' answer on their next drive.
9: Third and 14, May. Here comes the rush. Stands, throws down the middle. It's intercepted. Julian Love makes a man miss, turns upfield, got some blockers, gets hit, gets knocked out of bounds. Inside the 35-yard line, Julian Love has been all over the field tonight. He has been an absolute thorn in Drake May's behind. And that time, the second pick of the night for the Seattle defense.
15: And Seattle turns that one into a go-ahead field goal. Ball goes back to the Patriots. They put together a five-and-a-half-minute drive, 15 plays, half minute to go in the game. They're in field goal range. Good chance to tie it up. Unless they can pull ahead.
9: Stevenson in the backfield. May, shotgun snap. Looks to the end zone. Now he wants to throw it up for grabs. He does. It's intercepted. Did he keep his toes in? He did. It's intercepted in the end zone. Holy catfish. The third pick of the night by the Seahawks. And it's Josh Jones.
15: That's how it sounded in Seattle on Seattle Sports 710 AM. As for how it sounded in Boston,
19: two receivers left. Shotgun snap to May. He's looking right. He's pressured off balance, throw to the right, and he throws an interception in the end zone. What was he thinking? Ball picked off on the right side of the end zone. Seattle has it with a touchback.
1: All right, you did the thing you don't do. You should have learned from the previous two.
15: 98.5 The Sports Hub. Seahawks get the interception in the end zone and close out the 13-10 win over the Patriots. Their 11th consecutive win, tied for the longest win streak in franchise history. They trailed 10-0. They rallied to win it 13-10. Patriots now 1-5 in their last six season openers. Drake May, 23 of 33, 178 yards and a touchdown, but three interceptions. All three in the fourth quarter, including the one that came with less than a half minute to go with the Patriots in field goal range.
2: It was something where we had a certain protection on, we were cutting and, you know, was trying to, you know, get rid of it and, you know, realize we're, you know, Mac was in back there in the back and didn't put enough on it, you know, to get it out, and it was just unacceptable. You know, we had a chance to send it to overtime at the worst, and the only thing you do is turn the ball over and sweat it.
3: Well, I mean, we're trying to be aggressive and obviously win the football game, but not reckless. And, you know, again, you don't get any do-overs, but we'll have to learn from it and, you know, stick together. Never just about one guy. I think everybody knows that by now.
15: Patriots coach Mike Vrabel. Drake May picked off on 3rd and 5 at the Seahawks 16 with less than a half minute to go in the game. ESPN analyst Lewis Riddick.
10: Yeah, I think he thinks, look, I've got a guy in Mike Collins who's probably, 6'4", 6'5". I'm going to try and throw it up. Ideally, what he wants to do there is put it high enough to where either Mac can go up and take it off the rim, or it's going to get thrown out of the back of the end zone. And because of the fact that he was fading away, he's rolling out and he's just thrown off of his back foot. He doesn't get enough on it. And then what happens? I mean, Josh Job comes down with it. I mean, that's just a critical error. You've got to understand that, hey, look, and it gets tough in those situations, but that's what the guys like Drake May are paid for. That's why this is a dude who's being considered an MVP candidate once again here in 2026. You've got to know when you can make that throw, when you can't. Are you physically able to make that throw or not? Understand the situation in the game. I mean, and it's just one of those he's going to want to have back. Just like, well, quite honestly, I mean, just go back to his first interception. That's the one that really changed the game, because they're going up, you know, they're driving there in the fourth quarter to maybe go up two scores, and he forces the ball to Romeo Doubs in the double coverage. And then after that, the game gets broken open by JSN on fourth down where they leave him uncovered. And so, I mean, that's kind of like where it started. Look, Drake is going to, like, take a lot of the blame for this, and rightfully so. You can't make that throw. But look, it's game one. A lot of jitters out there. What, Seattle had 100 yards in penalties or close to it, I think right below it. I mean, those are the kind of things you're going to see. But what you saw from Seattle is you saw championship metal, right? I mean, their quarterback goes out after five plays. And all of a sudden, Drew Lock comes in the football game, who's played a lot in the preseason, got a lot of reps, a guy who John Schneider, their GM, has a lot of confidence in. And they just continue to work at it and work at it and work at it and lean on the strength of the team, which is the defense, and work at it and grind and work at it. Because really what happens is, in week one, it's an extension of the preseason. They're trying to work things out. But the number one thing, I'll tell you what, overall, what you don't expect is for your franchise quarterback to have the kind of game that Drake May had in critical situations. And look, it's a long season, 16 more games. We'll see what happens.
15: First quarterback to throw three interceptions and be sacked three times in the fourth quarter of a game since Jameis Winston with the Saints in 2022. Drake May, the first Patriots quarterback with three interceptions in any quarter of a game since Tom Brady in 2001 in week 7 against the Broncos, in which he had 4. Seahawks rally in the fourth quarter. They get the win in the season opener at home, 13-10 win over the Patriots. First game of the season in the books. The reigning champs rally for that win. The favorites for this season opening tonight in Australia.
30: Sports Center all night. Thursday night preview. 49ers versus Rams from Melbourne, Australia.
6: Thursday night from Melbourne Cricket Grounds. We have the team that's going to be in prime time more than anybody else this year, traveling to take on an NFC West rival, the San Francisco 49ers.
11: First game, division opponent. If you can't get up for this one, you got a major issue anyway. They want to step on each other's throat. And with all the noise from the Rams, everybody's kind of co-signing with how good they are, and they are. But no, you got to go play and show
12: them. The plan that we put in place for them and how we're going to travel, make it as seamless as possible, not minimizing the length of it, and then try to go be at our best when we kick off at 10:35 or whatever time it is that we're kicking off in Australia, but 5:35 on Thursday in our head.
0: We're fired up, man. This has been such a cool experience. Obviously, there's a lot of question marks when you hear you're playing in Australia. You know, it's been a lot of fun, so we're super fired up we're here.
14: I know Aaron Donald, like, man, I'm so glad I don't have to take that long flight over there to Australia to play, but also a sigh of relief for the 49ers.
16: It's a long-term play for the Rams. Aaron Donald not coming out of retirement to just win week one, but obviously to make a long, very deep run.
18: I told you guys last time I talked to you guys, he was definitely playing, so I've never been more excited to be wrong about something.
20: Fred's back.

0: will we see him, period. The Dodgers battling for one of the two top seeds in the NL, meaning a bye in the first round. Ohtani is landing on the IL. Manager Dave Roberts.
1: Yeah, we're gonna IL Shohei. I think it's, talking to Shohei, the doctors, the training staff, it's the right thing to do. I think that, we tried to kick the can as much as we could, but we are going to bring Josue. He'll make his Major League debut on Friday as a designated hitter. And I think with Shohei, it's more of let's take the 15 days and get them reset, get them feeling better, and know that we still have a week of baseball games, and left, and then build them back up all the while during this 15-day stint to get the best of him for the postseason.
0: Because he's a two-way player, it has to be the 15-day IL rather than the 10-day, which is for position players. The earliest he can be back is September 23rd. Ohtani out, but L.A. does extend its win streak.
2: Fly ball to left, deep down the line is a fair into Manny Wood and beyond. Two-run home run for Kike Hernandez. The Dodgers now with a 13-1 lead.
0: They win it 14-1, AM 570 LA Sports. Eli De La Cruz, the one run for Cincinnati, his fifth straight game with a home run. Dodgers, though, seven straight wins. As for the team with the best record in baseball, Brewers jump out on the Cubs.
3: 0-1 pitch, fly ball left center, got some carry, it's back and gone! Christian Yelich with a three-run home run, and the Brewers jump all over the Cubs.
4: Here's the pitch to Contreras, that's driven to left.
3: This one's got a shot if it stays fair, and it's fair! William Contreras tucks it inside the foul pole for a two-run shot. The Brewers have scored a touchdown.
0: Brewers go on to an 8-6 win over the Cubs, 620 WTMJ. Brewers sweeping Chicago, second sweep of the Cubs this season. First time they've swept them multiple times in a season since 2021. Jackson Churio, 3-for-5, including his 23rd homer, drove in a pair of runs. Third straight multi-RBI game. All three hits coming in the first three innings as the Brewers jumped out in this one. Christian Yelich homers for the 11th time this season. Brewers get another win. As for the Cubs, that's their fourth straight loss. They're a game and a half behind the Phillies for the NL's top wild card spot. They're swept for the third time this season. A little bit of a change in the wild card standings. That's straight ahead. SportsCenter All Night continues. It's ESPN Radio.
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8: Imagine a best friend who is always available, never judges you, and never asks for anything in return. Sounds pretty good, right? Well, that's essentially the promise of AI companions, and some people think they could help solve the loneliness epidemic. But many experts think these non-human companions could actually make things worse, and here's why. Real connection does require real vulnerability. The risk that the other person might disagree with you or see you differently. AI often removes that risk entirely. As one MIT professor put it, AI offers connection without vulnerability, which can feel good in the moment, no doubt, but it doesn't really nourish you. AI has plenty of good uses, but it is no substitute for a deep, enduring, complicated friendship. So text your friend, call your mom, make some plans this weekend. I'm Dr. Sanjay Gupta, helping you live a better life.
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11: Two receivers left. Shotgun snap to Leonard. He's looking right. He's pressured. Off balance throw to the right, and he throws an interception in the end zone. What was he thinking? Ball picked off on the right side of the end zone. Seattle has it with a touchback.
12: You did the thing you don't do. You did the thing you don't do. You should have learned from the previous two.
10: Three interceptions in the fourth quarter as the Seahawks rally for their 13-10 win over the Patriots in the season opener, the rematch of the Super Bowl. That third of the three interceptions coming with a half minute to go as Drake Maye picked off in the end zone earlier on ESPN Radio on game night, our Q Myers.
13: Well, one of the things is when you have a defense that's as good as theirs, you don't have to force the issue. Right. You know what I mean? If you have a defense as good as theirs, you can understand that, you know, the game could come to them. So they don't score anything in the first half. They get shut out, right? That just doesn't happen. And they score all their points in the second half, 10 of them coming in the fourth quarter. But they allowed the game to come to them because they were still in it. At halftime, when they're not playing very well, they're still only down one score, you know? Mm-hmm. And then New England tacks on another field goal, and you feel, okay, another field goal, that's fine, right? We're still in this thing. All we got to do is find a way to put any kind of points on the board. Field goal, touchdown, both would be great, but let's just start putting it together, and they did. And when you don't turn the ball over and you have defense that plays like it does, you're in every single game, regardless if it's Drew Lock in there, who they have a lot of really good feelings about Drew Lock, and they think very highly of Drew Lock.
10: Drew Lock had to come in after Sam Darnold left after the opening drive with a hip injury. He'll have more testing on Thursday. SportsCenter All Night, ESPN Radio. Wednesday, more quarterfinal action at the U.S. Open. Men's top seed, Alexander Zverev, advances. It's a straight set win for him. He moves into the semifinals. First German man in the Open era to reach all four major semifinals in a year. The only player, male or female, to reach all four major semifinals in 2026. He goes in straight sets. So the semifinals are set. The U.S. Open semifinal that's got a lot of eyes on it. The Tiafoe-Shelton semifinal coming up on Friday. ESPN analyst Chris Eubanks.
14: This is going to be an incredible semifinal. And this is there's so many elements to this that I think are going to be fun for fans, especially for me as a former competitor against both of these guys. The fact that this will be their third time playing on Arthur Ashe Stadium at the U.S. Open, I think is going to add to the intensity. Ben Shelton won the very first matchup against Francis Tiafoe, I believe in the quarterfinals. Francis Tiafoe got his revenge on Ben Shelton the next year. And so I'm excited to see those two do battle. It's going to be an incredible moment. Both guys playing some incredible tennis, but especially Ben Shelton.
15: Yeah.
14: The performance he put on last night to defeat Carlos Alcaraz, some of the best tennis I've seen.
15: This is the first time that we are going to see a black American man, a black man in the final, guaranteed, since Arthur Ashe. It's incredibly special what we see these two gentlemen duking it out for.
14: It gives you chills, right? I mean, the chills you get just the thing. Two black American men will be competing for a spot in the final in Arthur Ashe Stadium. There's just so many layers to it. You know, we've seen so much representation on the women's side, the champions that have come before, but especially Venus and Serena for this recent generation, a wave of young black women who have excelled at the highest level inside Arthur Ashe Stadium. We're getting a matchup of two men, and that's going to be so much fun. I think we're going to see a raucous atmosphere. I don't know who the crowd's going to be cheering for. I mean, it's going to be a very, very special night or day. We'll see how the schedule shakes out, but we're going to see some fun tennis, and we're going to see a lot of big personalities from both guys duking it out going forward. It's going to be sensational.
10: And Shelton, Francis Tiafoe in the semis on Friday. You'll see it on ESPN. Also moving into the semis on Wednesday on the women's side.
16: And it's Coco, the consummate competitor, gets it done again in New York.
10: Coco Gauff, a three-set win to move into the semifinals. Advancing after dropping the first set 2-6, but moves on in three.
17: I think I just had to reset. I mean, I came out not feeling the ball, giving her too many free points. And, you know, Mira was playing a great level. But I think in the restroom, honestly, I'll be honest, I was thinking about Francis Tiafoe and how he came back yesterday. So, and we all want to do well in front of this crowd. So, honestly, I was just trying to literally leave the court with no regrets. I didn't know how the outcome would come, but really, really, really thank you to you guys. You really helped me pull this one through.
10: Coco Gauff, the four seed, moving into the semifinals. Second time in the Open era that all four women's top four seeds reached the U.S. Open semifinals, 1975. The other, Gauff, 11 straight match wins dating back to Cincinnati. She gets her seventh career major semifinal appearance and second at the U.S. Open, the other being in 2023 when she won the title. The two seed, Elena Rybakina, also moving into the semis. She will rise to the world number one in the new WTA rankings next week. She moves into the semis with a three-set win in the quarterfinals. First career U.S. Open win after dropping the opening set. She had been 0-6 prior to that, but rallies and wins the last two sets to advance in this one. SportsCenter All Night, ESPN Radio. Back to baseball. Diamondbacks began the day in the third spot in the National League wild card Wednesday against Kansas City.
18: Here's the pitch and a swing and a high fly ball deep left field. Gurriel is back and that ball's gone. Long home run. Bobby Witt Jr. ambushes Mike Soroka and the Royals take a 5-2 lead here in the fifth inning.
10: Three-run homer in the fifth, putting the Royals in front, 96-5. The Fan. Royals go on to a 5-2 win. Diamondbacks began the day in that third spot, but the Padres take advantage.
19: Here's Perales back to work. First pitch swinging in the air, deep to left center. Young is at the wall. This one going to go. Jackson Merrill with another. A two-run homer in the fifth and now a lead homer in the seventh. Number 24 for Merrill, and it's 8-2.
20: Been all big part of the field, mainly for Jackson.
10: 97-3, the Fan. Padres go on to a 9-2 win over Washington. Diamondbacks now trail the Padres for the third spot in the National League wild card. Defense wins season openers. 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
9: 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Jock Peterson and the Texas Rangers are in Phoenix to face Nolan Arenado and the Arizona Diamondbacks.
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10: Shohei Ohtani will land on IL. The Padres, meanwhile, moving past Arizona and into the final wild card spot in the National League. Coco Gauff rallies to advance to the semifinals at the U.S. Open. The defending champs rally in the season opener with defense.
11: Shotgun snap to Mitty. He's looking light. He's pressured off balance, throw to the right, and he throws an interception in the end zone. What was he thinking? Ball picked off on the right side of the end zone.
31: Trying to be aggressive and obviously win the football game, but not reckless. And again, you don't get any do-overs, but we'll have to learn from it and stick together. Never just about one guy. I think everybody knows that by now.
32: You've got to know when you can make that throw, when you can't. Are you physically able to make that throw or not? And it's just one of those he's going to want to have back.
10: Seahawks defense coming up with the win over the Patriots, 98.5 the Sports Hub, after Seattle rallies past New England to take the lead.
0: Wilson stays in a tailback. Play fake. Drew looks. Drew throws. Ball is caught. Guess who? JSN breaks the tackle. 30, 25, 20. Who can go? He is. Touchdown. Seahawks. JSN on a quick turn in. Takes it 45 yards. Runs right through the heart of the Patriot defense. And he lances their heart with what JSN does best. He breaks away for a big 6 points, and the Seahawks are a point away for tying this one up.
10: Tie it up they did, and then took the lead on a field goal. Jackson Smith and Jigba, 8 catches, 122 yards, and that touchdown. 10th game with 100 yards receiving since the start of last season. That's the most in the NFL. Got the ball from Drew Lock, who threw for 187 yards. In relief of Sam Darnold, who exited the game after being sacked on the final play of Seattle's opening drive and did not return. He'll have an MRI on his hip on Thursday. Drew Lock coming in. Seattle gets the win.
1: It's the same thing every week. It's don't know when my number's going to get called. I've done everything up to this point, from elementary school, middle school, high school, college, to be ready for moments like this. It'd be a shame if I wasn't ready. Prep, be ready, like it's going to be the first drive, which ironically ended up being that tonight. But man, take care of the football. I know what kind of defense we have. I know the weapons we have on offense. Take care of the football, put in these guys' hands, let them make plays, and we'll see what the scoreboard looks like at the end of it.
7: You talk about from elementary school on, but this is a different night. Number one, it's a Wednesday. Number two, they're showing banners, right, and rings, and you all are the reigning champs. No one can take what's yours. But I have to believe it's different in terms of the nerves and the emotions. Am I right about that? Did it feel different in that respect?
1: Yeah, I mean, this place was rocking. The 12s never, they're always ready to go. But I will say, you know, there might have been a freshman like B team on a Wednesday. So there was the kind of familiarity there of playing on a Wednesday. But no, man, it was different in here. It was different in here tonight. Just the feeling, like you said, the banner, little rematch. They wanted to get after us. We wanted to get after them. It was fun. It was a fun time.
7: When you go up to the line of scrimmage and you see 11 out there and there's no one near him, what goes through the mind, Drew?
1: If we're talking about the fourth down conversion touchdown, yeah. That play, yeah. Short, flat, short corner, then the arrow. Jax was the third in that. But like you said, there really wasn't anybody on him. They covered the short, flat early. And when 11's open, you should probably give him the ball because he can go do things like that.
7: How do you describe the level of confidence that your side of the ball has when that group, that 11, is on the field?
1: Oh, it's fantastic. Knowing that, in my opinion, you got the best defense in the world on the other side of the ball. One, not only in game days, but two, in practice, going up against those guys all camp. It just makes you better. It makes you better all around. And yes, three and outs, the penalties, we've got to get that fixed. But man, the confidence that defense gives us to be able to go out, keep punching, keep playing, know they got our backs is huge.
10: Seattle, with that defense, able to rally for the win. The defending champs improving to 22-5 in season openers since 2000. And they do it by sealing the victory with that interception in the end zone, the third they had in the fourth quarter. ESPN analyst Louis Riddick.
8: It's how they kind of like continue to just kind of stick to what philosophically they believe in, right? I mean, Mike McDonald's going to continue to try and hunt and peck your pass protections in particular on third down. See if you have answers. New England early on had answers that they didn't have in the Super Bowl. He's always going to try and, number one, you know, earn the right to rush the passer. It means we're going to take care of the run game on first and second down. And then on third down, we're going to change up our looks. Sometimes we're going to send 5 and 6 max pressures. Sometimes we're going to sit back in zone, double your number one, force you to check the ball down, and or you're going to get impatient and you're going to try and throw the football down the field, and then we're going to come up, you know, with some big picks in critical situations like they did. You know, the cool thing that I really like about Seattle philosophically is, look, they have a blueprint of what they want in players, both from a makeup standpoint, you know, as far as football intelligence, versatility, and physical skills. You see what they've done. They've restocked this secondary. They had some injuries in the secondary. I mean, Nick Emmanuel's not even in the game. He's not even playing tonight. And, you know, they continue to go ahead and in critical moments come up with big plays with guys who they've drafted like Nehemiah Pritchett. And then Josh Jobe makes a big play. Witherspoon was all over the place during the game. Uchenna Nwosu, just like he did in the Super Bowl, he's all over the place. I mean, it's a program that that just kind of continues to chug along on the defensive side of the football. Mike knows exactly what he wants in terms of the types of players that he needs in order to execute. Next man up, they come up with the win. Three picks off of a guy who many people figure will be in the MVP hunt later on in the season. It doesn't get any better than that.
10: Drake May, first quarterback to throw interceptions and be sacked three times in the fourth quarter of a game since Jameis Winston did it in 2022. SportsCenter All Night, ESPN Radio.
12: Perfect season. The last time we saw that was 1972. It's the only time we've seen it in modern football. The Dolphins were a perfect 14-0 in the regular season.
13: It puts pressure on them like we haven't seen in two decades.
12: Feels like the Rams are the team that everybody's looking up to.
10: The reigning champs rally for a win on night one of the NFL season. Night two, tonight. And it will feature this year's favorites. Or are they? Earlier on Unsportsmanlike, perhaps you caught this bold prediction.
14: Our 2026-27 bold predictions for the NFL season. And starting us off is Chris King.
15: Don't be upset at me, but these are spicy. And just for context, last couple of years, my bold predictions, more of these have come true than not. Just saying my batting average is around 60%.
14: All right, let's get to the next one.
15: The LA Rams missed the postseason.
14: Missed the postseason.
15: For the Rams.
14: Oh, boy.
15: This is pretty bold. This is spicy. Shortest odds to win the title this upcoming season. However, since 1995, only four Super Bowl favorites have won the title. The 2006 Colts, 2016-2018 Patriots, and the 2023 Chiefs. That's Peyton Manning, Tom Brady, Patrick Mahomes, Matthew Stafford. He's not those guys, and he will be 39 years old by the time Super Bowl 61 rolls around. Only two quarterbacks have ever played in a Super Bowl age 39 or older. LA has a top-heavy roster, so depth is a concern, and the reigning defending champs are in their division who have beaten them three of the last five times across two different quarterbacks. We haven't seen a team that didn't win a Super Bowl the previous season with a target on their back coming into a year like this since the 2011 Dream Team Eagles, and we know how that worked out. They missed the playoffs, and a team in their division won the Super Bowl. The LA Rams missing the playoffs this upcoming season.
28: When we talk about bold predictions, you have set the bar high with this one.
15: This is bold.
28: This is a team that is favored to win every game, favored to win the Super Bowl, are the darlings of the NFL and the wagering world right now, and you don't even think they're going to make the playoffs.
15: Nope.
14: This is the boldest. I think you're crazy on this.
10: See what happens in that division in the NFC West. As for the AFC West earlier on the Golics, Mike Senior.
16: I actually do think it's Denver's division because of the defense. I mean, we saw Seattle win the Super Bowl because of their defense. And Denver, I think, be as good as they were. Now, Bo Nix certainly is stepping up his game. They bring in Jaylen Waddle on the offensive side as well. But that defense was one of the best defenses in the league. And they've led the last couple of years in sacks. I think 68 last year. So I think that's what leads a team. Again, when you have a great defense, you are in every game. Nobody is really pulling away from you if your defense plays up to snuff.
10: And we certainly saw that in the season opener with Seattle's defense coming away with three interceptions of Drake May and the Patriots. On night number one, as for those Broncos, they're in Kansas City to face the Chiefs. That's the Monday night game. Monday to close out week one, ESPN and ABC. SportsCenter All Night continues.
17: Additions of Daquan Wright and Xavien Harris, of course, not going to be on the rosters.
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19: The more these things keep being the central focus of the news, the more we're dying one day at a time.
10: The SEC in its showdown with LSU. De-escalating a bit, LSU's president in a letter to Commissioner Greg Sankey on Wednesday saying the Tigers have complied with conference rules by locking the roster without adding any former NFL players. And so, as they put it, the issue is moot. One of those players that was in NFL camp, Daquan Wright, not added to the roster. His agent, Drew Rosenhaus, what's next?
20: I've reached out to the NFL and I've asked them if they could take a look at this. My dealings with the NFL, they've always been incredibly fair and just. Let's keep in mind that Daquan never played in a game for LSU. He was never on their roster, nor did he ever sign a contract. So I'm hoping that the NFL will let him at least join a practice squad. Otherwise, he's stuck. No college will sign him. The NFL right now has not made a decision. So what does he do? He left the Browns. I mean, at a minimum, he would have been, I think, on their practice squad. And I can't fault the young man because he was just following advice from the courts and his rights. I do think that his lawyers are looking at legal action potentially against the SEC.
10: Drew Rosenhaus on the Pat McAfee Show. Earlier Wednesday, a federal court hearing for the SEC's lawsuit against LSU that was filed last week was postponed to a later date. That date not yet set. The SEC continues to have a meeting scheduled for Thursday with its presidents and chancellors, in which the court filings indicated they would, quote, decide whether to terminate LSU from the SEC. Long odds to do that. Perhaps now even longer that LSU has not rostered NFL players. SportsCenter All Night, ESPN Radio. Probably don't remember him as a player, but you certainly remember him. Barry Melrose spent a lifetime in hockey, lost his life Wednesday. He was diagnosed with Parkinson's in 2023. He was a guy who spent more than a quarter of a century with us here at ESPN. Who can say it better but our Scott Van Pelt?
7: It makes you catch your breath. Neil Everett closed every segment with Barry by saying, cool is the rule, because nobody was cooler than Barry. The hair, the suits, the laugh, the cigar, a cologne that I assume somebody somewhere made just for him. To hang out with Coach talking hockey on the set, or even better, in one of our green rooms during the playoffs was a joy. And I say better off the air simply because not every story is meant to be shared with the world. But if you got to hear him, man, the stories were endless. From Saskatchewan on buses to L.A. coaching the great one, he grinded his way to the top and came oh so close to getting his name on the cup. It was gutting to fall a game short. I pray he knew, and he had to know, that his name is etched on the hearts of his ESPN teammates forever.
2: He was bigger than any team. For decades, he suited up, and we mean suited up, for the game, for the sport, for hockey. That Melrose would rise to such prominence in the sport seemed at best unlikely when he was actually playing. Born and raised on the Canadian prairie in Saskatchewan, he was a fairly obscure defenseman in the WHA and NHL, far from a star. But then, in 1992, Melrose was hired as the head coach of the Los Angeles Kings. He was just 35.
3: What I hope you guys will start realizing, we can beat anybody.
2: He'd never coached a game in the NHL. At the time, he was a minor league coach in the Red Wing system, an up-and-comer. But as soon as he took over, the Kings, led by number 99 himself, started winning. And that first year, they went all the way to the Stanley Cup Final. But within a couple of years of the 93 Finals, which Los Angeles lost to Montreal, Melrose found his true calling.
4: Phil Pito along with Barry Melrose. What's going on?
5: Not much, but I'm going to have a lot better preseason and regular season than I had last year, I promise you.
2: On TV, Barry was, from day one, Barry, the same guy. No mask, no artifice.
6: He's my girlfriend. Talk, come on back. Not that bad.
18: Man, should have got into the Gretzky stories quicker.
2: And his showman side shined through. But when it came to his commentary, true to his upbringing on a farm, Melrose had no time for baloney. He told it like it was.
3: Pittsburgh's struggling right now. They're a fragile team. They didn't play well at the end of the season. They didn't play particularly well in this game, game one.
2: Without pandering, without talking down to fans, without sugarcoating, Melrose brought the game to life for millions of fans, taking them inside the sport. Oh yes, the hair helped. The hair was beloved on its own terms.
21: Your hair, what's it called? Do you have a name for it?
22: I just call it the mullet, but a lot of the other guys call it the Barry Melrose.
21: Oh, I like that.
22: I try to pull it back.
21: That's good.
2: And Barry loved the hair, too. If there's a mullet Hall of Fame, Barry would be a first ballot enshrinee. You see, hockey is more than a game. It's a community, transcending borders. And Barry Melrose, on TV, was the leader of that community, from the farm to the pinnacle of the sport. Melrose stood for everything that is good and great about hockey. And as much as the game gave him, he gave back. When his illness, his Parkinson's, became public, there was an outpouring of love and support.
21: Barry Melrose, cool as a rule.
10: Barry Melrose was 70. SportsCenter All Night continues on ESPN Radio.
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30: Underwood takes the snap. He's going to let it go. This one's coming down in the end zone. It is caught! Touchdown! Wolverines!
31: Ah! So this game will go down in history, in Michigan history. I don't know if it's in a positive way, but it'll go down in history for certain.
10: Michigan got a do-over last weekend, took advantage of it, escaped with the win over Western Michigan. That's how it is in the books. Few convinced that the Wolverines won the game. This week, it's a matchup with Oklahoma. Michigan coach Kyle Whittingham wants to see his guys be more physical.
31: We need to be more violent overall. The running backs starts there, but more finishing blocks. We got to finish blocks better. And we will be ramping up the intensity in certain drills in practice.
10: Physicality, better quarterback play as well. Whittingham was asked this week about Bryce Underwood's status as quarterback, and he said, quote, "He's our quarterback right now. It's not something infinite." ESPN analyst Dusty Dvorak.
32: There's been so much focus on Bryce Underwood. Has he regressed? He did not play well at the quarterback position. But the one thing we thought about this Michigan team would be their ability to win the line of scrimmage and run the football. And that didn't happen. You heard Kyle Whittingham say it there. They've got to do a better job sustaining blocks. and then being able to make guys miss. Jordan Marshall and Savion Hyder, who is this ballyhooed recruit, they combined for 59 yards on the ground against Western Michigan. I can assure you, this will be one of the best defenses in college football that comes to Ann Arbor on Saturday. A lot's going to be talked about Bryce Underwood, but the key to this game for Michigan is blocking that Oklahoma front that has got NFL talent all over the place. They dismantled UTEP in that game. They pitched the shutout, 10 tackles for loss and 4 sacks. There was some missed tackling that Coach Venables was not happy about, but this is a big task for Michigan, and it's not about Underwood for me. It's about getting those running backs going.
10: Michigan, Oklahoma, we have it for you on ESPN Radio. Saturday, our coverage begins at 11:30 Eastern. Back to baseball, Yankees, a 6-1 win over the Rockies. George Lombard Jr., Grand Slam, second youngest in Yankees history with a Grand Slam. Mickey Mantle did too as a 20-year-old in 1952. Wild card, Guardians, a 9-5 loss to the Orioles. Blue Jays, though, lose to the Athletics 2-0, while the Rangers fall to the Mariners 3-2. So the Guardians still have a one-game lead on Toronto and a game-and-a-half lead on Texas in the for that third wild card spot.
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10: The NFL opens with a game that saw a combined 23 points in Seattle. In Miami, Mets and Marlins combined for 29. 880 ESPN New York.
7: Here's Francisco Lindor with runners at the corners. First pitch, swing and a fly ball down the line in right. Casey over. It is gone. Into the first row in right field. Francisco Lindor, a 3-run home run. And the Mets have a 14-8 lead in the 7th inning.
29: Number 4.
10: Phillies also with double digits of offense, rallying past Houston, then pulling away with one big swing. 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
8: The right-hander's pitch. Swung on, hit deep, right field, it is gone! Kyle Schwarber with his 10th career Grand Slam! It is 11-6 Phillies.
29: Number 3.
10: Brewers, for the second time this season, complete a sweep of Chicago. WTMJ.
7: 0-1 pitch, fly ball left center. Got some carry. It's back and done. Christian Yelich with a 3-run home run, and the Brewers jump all over the Cubs.
29: Number 2.
10: In Seattle, Seahawks celebrate their Super Bowl championship, then rally in the fourth. Seattle Sports, 7:10 a.m.
12: Play fake. Drew looks. Drew throws. Ball is caught. Guess who? JSN breaks the tackle. 30, 25, 20. Who can throw? He is. Touchdown. Seahawks. JSN on a quick turn in. Takes it 45 yards. Runs right through the heart of the Patriot defense. And he lances their heart with what JSN does best.
29: Number 1.
10: After tying it up and taking the lead on a field goal.
12: Stevenson in the backfield. May. Shotgun snap. Looks to the end zone. Now he looks to throw it up for grabs. He does. It's intercepted. Did he keep his toes in? Did he keep his toes in? He did. It's intercepted in the end zone. Holy catfish. The third pick of the night by the Seahawks. And it's Josh Jones.
10: Seahawks able to rally from 10 points down and then have the defense close it out. Coach Mike McDonald.
13: You think about all the things going on. I think the fourth play, we lost Sam, you know, first time play caller. I thought Fleury did a great job of adjusting on the flyer off to staff. Drew Locke deserves a gigantic shout out for playing, you know, clean football and you know, we'll improve our operation. It's really everybody on board, but we can get so much better very quickly.
10: Drew Locke coming off the bench, taking over for Sam Darnold, who suffered a hip injury on the opening drive. Magnetic resonance imaging is slated for today. That's going to do it for SportsCenter All Night. I'm Jay Reynolds. It's Thursday, September 10th, birthday of Randy Johnson. The Hall of Fame pitcher is 63. Huge weekend of football headed our way. Evan, Canty, Michelle getting us prepped. Unsportsmanlike is next. It's ESPN Radio.
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19: And the Seahawks come from behind, trailing 10-0 to win over the Patriots. A fifth straight regular season win for Seattle over New England. But in the end, a very difficult night for the Patriots.
20: We didn't win the football game in the second half. 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And we didn't do that.
22: We had the game under control. 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
23: 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The call last night, Seattle with just a phenomenal win at home. Sam Darnold leaves the game after 5 plays. Mike McDonald, head coach, post-game said, great news, hip not fractured, but he is injured. Drew Locke did his job. That defense is phenomenal. 13-10, they beat New England, who blew a 10-0 lead in the game. Drake May, 3 interceptions. He was awful And that may be kind in the fourth quarter of this game. Aloha, Michelle Smallman, Chris Canty, Evan Cohen with you. Good morning, everybody. How are we doing?
1: You never want to be mentioned with Jameis Winston in terms of how you play in the fourth quarter with multiple interceptions and multiple sacks. Not a good thing for Drake May. And that last interception, you just wish that he would play on schedule. I can understand taking a shot, but throwing the ball late into the end zone the way that he did, he gave Josh Jobe an opportunity to get some get back for the DPI that he had earlier in the game that led to the first touchdown for New England. Mm-hmm. I just wish that Drake made a different decision, throw the football away, live to fight another day. In worst case scenario, take the points, take the field goal, and play for overtime. Extending the game is not a bad way to go when the other team's starting quarterback is out.
7: Correct.
1: So the more football you play, in theory, the better chance that you have of winning. And it feels like Drake May lost his patience, admittedly so, in the post-game press conference. And those types of mistakes will come back to bite you.
7: Yeah, you're in field goal range. You just have to make the right decision. And as you said in the post-game press conference, he said it. It was unacceptable. He was not great down the stretch in that game. And that Seattle defense, that home environment, that wears on you. And it felt like it got to Drake May last night.
23: Well, you guys referenced it, that post-game press conference with the Patriots quarterback, Drake May, who was terrible down the stretch. 23 of 33, 178, a touchdown, three interceptions, did carry the ball seven times for 47 yards. He was good running the football. They should have run more than passed with him at times last night. Here is the aforementioned Patriots quarterback post-game on how he performed in the loss to Seattle.
22: He lost patience and costed us. I think it just decisions that cost us the game, on my part and my end. And I vowed to myself to be better and realize it's a long season, but at the same time, you can't have those. And it's unacceptable, and I know that you're getting back to work because, that wasn't, how I play football and how I want to represent, my game and playing quarterback for the Patriots.
23: Yeah, he was infuriating, honestly. Mm-hmm. As a Pats fan, I don't know what happened to me last night. Like, I was almost more annoyed last night than I was after the Super Bowl. And here's
7: why is that?
23: Not because of the significance, obviously. You knew the Super Bowl was a no contest pretty early. Like, they were not matched, evenly matched teams. But when Darnold goes out, you become an evenly matched team, in theory, with the defending champs, who are awesome, who had such an impressive win last night. Yes. I have such egg on my face about them yet again. And they were just awesome throughout the entire... Okay, I can't ignore this.
7: So sorry.
23: You know what? I got to tell you. I don't know what's going on. I don't know what's going on, but we needed that. I feel like both of you have had rough mornings with different stuff going on. Wardrobe malfunctions, computer malfunctions.
7: I'm so sorry.
23: Go ahead. Say what you got to say. I see something's coming out of you.
1: I don't know that there's anything to be said, sir.
23: Okay. Well,
1: we are officially in midseason form. We are unsportsmanlike.
23: Smalls' iPad.
1: By name
23: really,
1: and by performance.
23: Which is really CC's
1: iPad. And it's not
23: iPad.
1: Smalls' iPad. It's my iPad. Yeah.
7: Because we were in Bristol yesterday, quick turnaround for us, and I had to bring my work laptop with me to Connecticut to be able to do the show yesterday. Had it with me at home, was on the couch last night watching the game, taking notes. The game didn't wrap up until, after 11? I didn't get to bed till right around midnight. Fell asleep on the couch, computer there. Accidentally left it there this morning. CC comes in to be the hero, lets me use his iPad. I did not check the volume before the show, so I apologize for the disruption.
23: What was I saying? I don't even know at this point.
7: You were saying that with Sam Darnold out, the Patriots had a chance.
23: The opposing team's starting quarterback is out. In that scenario, they are not the full-fledged defending champs. They're part of the defending champs, and that part on defense is just phenomenal. And then Drake May says, up 10-0. Let me do you guys a favor, because Darnold's out. Let me see what I could do to help you here. And you know what he does? He has an interception on a terribly forced throw initially to Romeo Doubs, who's awful. It was awful last night. Seattle gets the ball back, and then on a 4th-and-1, Drew Lock does what any smart quarterback will do. He's like, hey, that JSN guy, he's unbelievable. Mm-hmm. You do something. He gives him the ball. Boom. Touchdown. There you go. Tying it up at 10 apiece. Then on a 2nd-and-14, Doubs has, drops the ball, right? Awful drop. Then on 3rd-and-14, Drake throws another interception, which leads to a Seattle score. And then down the stretch, he has that awful interception in the end zone that CC documented. Like, that is just, that's a horrible, horrible fourth quarter, and I understand it's one game. And maybe, obviously, we shouldn't be overreacting to one game, but that should not happen with a guy that was a runner-up in the MVP last year. Matthew Stafford would not have that fourth quarter as the actual MVP last year. Mm-hmm. That was awful. That was very, very frustrating and very concerning.
7: As a Patriots fan, are you taking a cautious approach, saying first game of the season, got to work some of the rust off? Obviously,
23: does
7: still
23: it sound like I'm taking that approach?
7: Well, a lot of people at the beginning, the first couple weeks of the season, would say he needs to settle in. They need to settle in. They need to find their rhythm. I'm not going to overreact. What do you say? This is
23: the
7: your
23: exact
7: team.
23: Opposite. I understand people could say, well, they're 1-5 in their last six openers. And the last 2 years, you know, game one for Vrabel, they lose to the Raiders, which was an awful loss. Mm-hmm. Game one for Coach Mayo at the time, they beat the Bengals. And you're like, oh, my God, we got something here. And then obviously they did not, right? This one's different. This is a Super Bowl rematch. This is not like, let's find out what this team is. In theory, you know what this team is. And, oh, by the way, I haven't even mentioned that A.J. Brown goes down right with an ankle injury. So I'm frustrated. I thought that was an awful late performance by New England, and I think Seattle deserves an insane amount of credit for navigating themselves to a victory. Those are the champs for a reason, right? You said yesterday with your power rankings, go back and listen, please, on the podcast, people. You said they're the champs until proven otherwise.
1: Yeah.
23: That proves last night they are the defending champs.
1: Yeah, it is championship pedigree, right? I mean, the Lombardi Trophy is, what, 7-8 pounds, but it takes 53 men to hold it up. Mm-hmm. And last night you saw that, right? Sam Darnold goes out first drive of the game. You had Ty Akata out. You had no Nick Emanwari. You remember Kobe Bryant? He plays for the Chicago Bears now. Ironically, he's out. Right. But you saw all of these key actors from the Super Bowl 60 win not on the field for Seattle last night. And other guys came in the game and stepped up. Nehemiah Pritchard stepped up, got his first pick in the National Football League. It's a testament to John Schneider and his ability to be able to build out depth. And it's one of the reasons why I fade the Los Angeles Rams this upcoming season, because even though you like the starting 22, you realize that if you're going to contend for a title throughout the course of what is a marathon of a regular season in the National Football League, you're going to have quality depth. Guys that you don't think that you're going to have to rely on have to step up and make plays, and you don't know when those moments are going to happen. You can't anticipate that. For Seattle, those players last night were ready for it. Mm-hmm. Think about it. Drew Locke going into banner night is not thinking that he's got to go in for the second series of the game.
7: Absolutely not.
1: But he was called into duty and he played well, aside from some procedural errors, some pre-snap issues. I thought he played within himself. He didn't have any self-inflicting wounds. He made some big boy throws and he got the ball to his most important playmakers, which are Cooper Kupp and JSN at the critical moments. I mean, listen, that is a great team win. And it's a credit to those guys for being prepared. It's also a credit to the coaching staff, Mike McDonald, who had them prepared. And we also should give a shout out to the new offensive coordinator for the Seattle Seahawks, Brian Flurry, because I thought he did an amazing job of being able to pivot when his starting quarterback went down, putting Drew Locke in situations that he could handle and not asking him to do too much.
23: Yeah, and he did have, he and Locke, you know, you're talking about a first-time play caller in the NFL with a backup quarterback. As you said, there were some procedural issues. There were, you know, delay a game. That's going to happen in game one. But again, they got through all of this against the defending AFC champion. Like, all of these things, I'm really agitated by this. I'm really agitated, Evan, by these mistakes.
8: Can I ask you a question?
23: Yeah.
8: Why is it that you wanted the Rams to lose in week one but not the Patriots?
23: Well, there was no hype around the Patriots.
8: What are you talking about? There's no hype around the Patriots.
23: Not comparison to the Rams.
8: I mean,
1: they traded for AJ Brown.
8: The Rams are more hype, but the Patriots were just in the Super Bowl.
7: And added a big-time weapon.
1: And they added Romeo Dobbs, too. He was not a big-time weapon last night.
7: He was not.
23: Awful.
7: He was a non-factor.
23: He was awful.
1: That drop pass with 9.5 minutes to go that set up the second Drake May interception, that was mission critical right there, because mm-hmm. that was an explosive
23: second
1: play waiting
23: 14.
1: To happen.
23: Yep.
1: I mean, they complete that ball. Romeo Dobbs might still be running. Like that, that was a big time play by Drake May to escape the pocket and have a second reaction opportunity for an explosive downfield. You got to make that catch for your quarterback, especially with A.J. Brown out of the game.
7: Absolutely.
1: You're the guy. And for him not to step up in that moment after they paid him, what, $68 million?
23: 72.
9: right? Wasn't it 72?
1: I don't know what it was. It's a lot of money.
9: I don't know why I yelled 72. I don't actually know that.
1: That's why they pay him to make those plays. It's a whole lot of money. And he didn't make the play last night.
7: But, you know, the drops were something that plagued the Packers, too.
10: It was actually $80 million.
11: That's a lot of money.
10: Four years, $80 million.
9: Well, give $8 million to Steph Diggs and call it a day. Oh my God, that was. I'm done with him already. I'm done with.
7: After
9: Romeo
7: one game.
1: $68 million. Oof. 4 years, $68 million.
7: And it's right there
11: That's
7: in your hands.
11: A lot of money.
9: This was very frustrating last night. This was a golden opportunity to go on the road and beat the defending champs. And you said, nah, we don't want that win. You take it, Drew Lock, as he's rapping on the sidelines.
7: I will say, though, Drew Lock.
9: He was great.
7: The offense looked stagnant, especially when he first came in, but he did his job. As I covered him at Mizzou. He's always a guy who's had a certain amount of moxie, a certain amount of confidence in himself. Stepping in on banner night with that crowd against that team is not something that you're prepared for. And I cannot praise him enough for the way that he handled himself last night. And they talked about it in the post game, how if he ever was going to be thrust into this situation,

0: the late, great Barry Melrose. Unfortunately, a former NHL player, coach, beloved hockey analyst for ESPN for over 25 years, died Wednesday. His wife, Cindy, told ESPN's Steve Levy. He was 70 years old. He was diagnosed with Parkinson's disease in 2023, leading to his retirement from ESPN. He joined the network in 1996. For decades, Barry Melrose was one of the most distinctive and trusted voices in hockey, ESPN said in a statement. His knowledge of the game was deep. His candor was refreshing, and his passion was unmistakable. He was a foundational part of ESPN's hockey coverage, and fans and teammates truly appreciated his entertaining delivery and charismatic personality. ESPN sends our deepest condolences to his loved ones, and he always kept it interesting, and he will be missed. We're unsportsmanlike.
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0: 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Along with Michelle Smallman, Chris Canty, Evan Cohen with you. Seattle 1-0, New England 0-1, 13-10. Seattle beats New England. Storylines, in addition to the ineptitude of New England in that fourth quarter, storylines around injuries here. So Sam Darnold left the game early with a hip injury. Mike McDaniel.

0: Mike McDonald, there you go, as I'm spitting all over myself somehow, said the news was great news that it doesn't seem like there's a fractured hip. CeCe, obviously you're not a doctor, but you played in this league for 11 years. When you saw the injury and then you saw him leaving the game, you thought what and think what now?
1: I didn't think much of it when he initially limped off the field, but as he went to the blue medical tent and you saw Drew Locke warming up, you got increasingly concerned about what it could potentially be. Whether it was a fractured hip or torn labrum, anything of that nature, you get concerned because it could be something that keeps him out for a prolonged period of time. And if you're talking about the Seattle Seahawks having to go it with Drew Locke, then all of a sudden it opens up a world of possibilities for not only the teams in the NFC West, but teams in the NFC as a whole. So I think that the injury news that we're waiting for from Sam Darnold, what we get back from the MRI after today, is going to, in large part, color what we should expect from the conference moving forward.
2: Yeah, it seems positive right now, but I would be surprised if he doesn't miss some time based on the early reports. And even though Drew Locke equipped himself well last night, he was able to make some big plays, maintain his composure, and put the Seahawks in a position to ultimately win the game. That's not a place that you want to be long-term if you're Seattle. But with that defense and with the weapons they have and the coaching staff they have, they should probably be able to tread water, hopefully, until Sam Darnold returns.
0: Well, their next game is 10 days from now at Arizona. You could preemptively strike right now and say Drew Locke can play in that game and they'll be fine.
2: Right.
0: I mean, let's be honest.
1: They got Arizona and then they got Washington after that. And
0: on the road.
1: The beautiful part about it is you're talking about it being, what, 10 days from now?
2: Mm-hmm.
1: Right? You played the Wednesday game to open the season. So you've got a long week in front of you. Then you've got a division opponent, which is going to be on the West Coast. And then you've got an East Coast trip to Washington. So we'll see what ends up happening. But it feels like the schedule is doing you a solid by being able to bide you some time facing off against inferior opponents from a talent perspective.
0: Mm-hmm. There's a stretch that Seattle has here starting October 4th. Home against the Chargers, home against the Niners, at the Broncos, home against the Chiefs, home against the Bears. Those games right there, you need Darnold 100% healthy. There are losses in there if you have a backup quarterback. Let's be honest, despite how good Drew Locke looked last night.
1: That's a gauntlet right there.
0: That's a gauntlet, right. That all said, at the Cardinals, at the Commanders, if I told you Darnold is out for a month, meaning he's coming back in October, I think they'd go 3-0. I think they beat the Cardinals.
1: With that defense?
0: Yeah. They go 3-0.
2: I agree.
0: And with Jadarian Price, who I keep calling Jadarian, I guess it's Jadarian, so my apologies, he was awesome last night. He was great as their running back. I mean, they have now, I think you've got to look at it and say legit weapons, because I don't think we thought Kenneth Walker III was as much of a weapon until late in the season last year. I think you've got to look at Price and JSN and Cooper Kupp. I mean, that's pretty damn good. That's like
2: it's a good trio.
0: That's an A-level trio right there. And I think that Locke's approach is very smart, because I heard him last night with Scott Van Pelt on SportsCenter. He basically says, when you got 11 there, just give him the ball. And he's right. Mm-hmm. And that's the whole problem I have with Drake May, is Josh McDaniel's offense is literally designed to just hit who's open. You don't have to force anyone to be open. If someone is going to be open with his ability to call plays, don't force anything. And he forced it so many times. Now, he didn't force it to the guy that I thought he was going to force it to, which was A.J. Brown, who went out with an ankle injury. That was an interesting one. So same question on that one, CeCe. When you saw that, what did you think? Obviously not a doctor, but having been around football injuries your whole life.
1: Yeah, it seems like A.J. Brown's going to be fine. He'll be back. I'd be surprised if he missed a significant amount of time. What I was surprised by in terms of how he was deployed is that they didn't take more shots downfield. The only one that's top of mind is the flea flicker that they had in the first half, but other than that,
0: which also was a bad throw by May. Well, you got the PI, but it was a bad throw.
1: He underthrew it, but I mean, for that to be really the only shot that you take with A.J. Brown, who is one of the best downfield pass catchers that we have in the league, I was a little bit shocked by it. I thought that's what the counter is to some of the pressures that Seattle Seahawks buried him with in Super Bowl 60. Some of those field pressures, bringing second and third level defenders off that field side, you thought the counter to that would be over the top to A.J. Brown to beat the blitz, and you just didn't see a whole lot of that. Yeah, they had some lookies, some quick throws to get the ball out of Drake May's hands, but you just would like to see more shots downfield when you have A.J. Brown out wide, knowing that he's an impossible cover one-on-one. We just didn't see that from Josh McDaniels in the New England Patriots offense. So I'm just wondering when that element is going to emerge. And maybe that's a comfortability thing, right? This is still very much early in the process in terms of the relationship between A.J. Brown and Drake May. Maybe that's something that they build toward as the season progresses. But that was one of the surprises that caught me off guard a little bit last night, that they didn't have answers for some of the same things that Seattle was doing defensively to them in Super Bowl 60.
0: I have a follow-up on that in a second. But one game in, Sam Darnold is hurt, A.J. Brown is hurt. 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Is pretty full right now. That injury report, thanks to The Wellness Company there, where you have those two guys on that injury report. That's pretty damn significant to start the season. Is Seattle Drake May's kryptonite, or did the league find Drake May's kryptonite because of what Seattle has done?
2: Well, he threw multiple interceptions last night, three obviously. One game last season where he threw two interceptions. It was the Super Bowl versus the Seahawks. So I think that defense might just have his number.
1: Yeah, and that's the thing, right? From an X's and O's standpoint, the league can understand what gives Drake May trouble, but not everybody has the personnel to execute.
2: Right.
1: Devin Witherspoon is one of the best pass rushers from the secondary in the NFL, if not the best. Not everybody has a guy that can do what Spoon does. And Smalls, you've been talking about him since he came out of college at Illinois. Like, this is a guy that loves to play physical, can play on all three levels of the defense. You saw it again last night, the first series of the game, being able to pressure Drake May and get him to have an errant throw and incompletion, get the Seattle Seahawks defense off the field. Like, those are the types of things that give any quarterback trouble, but specifically when you have Seattle doing it with their personnel, it makes it tough. And that's why I was surprised that there wasn't an adjustment or a counter for Josh McDaniels in the Patriots offense.
0: All right. That was game one. Game two is tonight. It's in Australia. Nobody knows what day it is. Nobody knows what time it is. Nobody knows how anybody got there and what was the right move. We are going to go live to Australia to figure this all out. Coming up after CeCe has this from Lids, and I was planning on wearing my Lids hat and Lids shirt today to celebrate the Patriots. I thought I would look like a fool, not in the Lids gear, but me specifically celebrating the Patriots. They stunk last night. Next week, hopefully, I wear my Lids gear.
1: Well, you wouldn't have looked more foolish than you did yesterday with the Notre Dame helmet on. 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
3: Hey, this is Rich Eisen. 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

0: GoodRx is not insurance.
1: Well, it's a pleasure to join you. It's Thursday, September 10. It's a little after 8:30 p.m. I just had a steak dinner, and this city is absolutely buzzing.
2: What is... Okay, wait. I need to understand this. So the day and time of the actual game that's going to be played, your time is going to be what?
1: Friday. This coming Friday, the 11th of September, at around about kickoff, around about 10:30 in the morning, Melbourne time, Sydney time, that East Coast time.
2: 10:30 in the morning. Okay. So the other thing that I'm fascinated by here is travel. Niners left like a month ago, it feels like. The Rams just left. Living there, from there, that area, which team do you anticipate did a better job with the travel here in the way of operating this?
1: I have tried to weigh the devil's advocate side of things and listen to the justification from the Rams, but I have to go with the San Francisco 49ers. I've done that trip over to the States and back a number of times. The idea that you will not feel jet lag within that first 24 hours, whichever way you go, it's really hard for a lot of local Aussies and Americans that have done the trip as well to consider the rationality there. I understand they're talking about keeping their body clocks on a certain time, on that LA time, that Pacific time, but it will take a toll. And throw in the fact that we're talking about NFL players. These guys go from 170 pounds to, what, 360 pounds? How that impacts individual bodies is such a wide... the variable is really hard to control. Look, the Rams deserve some credit because they have an impeccable record when traveling and they do this thing. But this is not traveling to Europe. This is not traveling to London. I've heard that, A, it's not 17 hours time difference. It's really 7 hours, but a different day. But you're 15, 16, 17 hours in a plane going a different direction around the world. I have to give the credit to the 49ers here.
3: Lori, I want to ask you about the game day environment. I know there's a huge appetite for American football down under. I'm curious to know, though, even though this is a Rams home game, what type of crowd are you expecting in the stadium on Friday morning?
1: All right, look, let me give the Rams some credit. They've been in market for a while. They've sent alumni down. They've sent former players. They've sent, you know, team executives. They've sent current players down. They've been present in market. But for game week, this has been Niners country down here. The Niners got here early. They got in and amongst the community. They did events with fans, with school kids. They were out. The media, the access was phenomenal. Rolling out big name, all pro after all pro. It wasn't just Kyle Shanahan. First up, we got a little surprise guest. Here comes Christian McCaffrey walking in barefoot to a press conference. Fred Warner spoke. So is Dre Greenlaw, his partner. Mike Evans has been up. Brock Purdy. I got to speak to Brock Purdy one-on-one. Absolutely charming. And just there from the get-go, laying that foundation. And look, The thing about Australians is we're so far away. We know how far away. It's not lost on us. So when you come down here, we love that you turn up. The Rams are here. They're making a splash late. Those big stars are here. They were out. They put a lot of access. But those first basically week that the 49ers were here was rather unencumbered. And I think the 49ers are taking to Melbourne just as much as Melbourne are taking to the 49ers.
4: Well, Lori, you said that the city is buzzing right now. And I'm curious just to follow up on CeCe's question here about what to expect from the game day environment. Because here in America, based on the city you're in, you have different type of fans. If you're in Philly, you're going to have fans who are a little angrier. They're going to be chirping. You're going to hear from them. In the Midwest, maybe not so much. So what can people expect the fans to be like in the stadium?
1: I think of a phrase that's local around here, and I don't know if it goes beyond Aussie shores, but up and about. They're excited. They're pumped up. We are such a sports-loving people down here. And look, I'm not a Melburnian. I come from New South Wales. I'm a Sydney sider, true and true. But Melbourne likes to fashion itself as the sporting capital. They have so many great stadiums close within. This will be a highly pumped up. It will be a celebration crowd. Yes, there'll be a ton of Niners and Rams fans there, but there's jerseys walking around. I mean, I saw, you know, it goes from the old school 49ers, Jeff Garcia types. I saw every single Khalil Mack jersey you can find. You want the Raiders? We got that. You want the Bears? We got that. We got the Bolts jersey out there as well. So it will be exceptionally fired up. If you look at what crowds turn up down here for events like the UFC, the Australian Open, the F1, when we get a good big golf tournament down here, and there's many other examples, we turn up. When people ask me, hey, Friday, 10:30 in the morning, it's a work day. Are you really going to pack out 100,000 strong into the Coliseum that the Melbourne Cricket Ground is? Didn't bat an eyelid. That was the least of my concerns. Aussies will turn up and they'll have a really good time tailgating from about sunrise.
2: Lori Horesh, ESPN Australia, New Zealand, NFL host, host NFL Afters podcast, joining us here on Sportsman, like doing an absolutely phenomenal job of painting the picture of what we can expect tonight. I want to go back to something you said, because you dismissed the idea that anyone could argue there is no jet lag. Like, that's just utterly impossible for human beings. How will we know, like, when we're watching the game, is there something you will look for and say, well, that team, that player, specifically with the Rams, is clearly jet lagged?
1: Look, the Rams have got their sports scientists. They would have done sleep studies. They've talked to people that are probably far, far, far smarter than me. But from my experience, that's where I landed. What would I be looking for? I mean, look at the Rams roster. It is absolutely stacked. Devontae Adams said it today. He's never been on a team with this much talent. Doesn't guarantee them a win. Doesn't guarantee them a trip to the Super Bowl or the playoffs. But I think if you see a lackluster start, that's what we're seeing here. If we're seeing the line of scrimmage, Kyle Shanahan's offense dictating terms, that offensive line getting pushed, them controlling the line of scrimmage and getting those effort plays, the defense flying around faster, I think that's a real keynote early on that, hey, maybe the legs aren't quite settled under the LA Rams because God knows how talented those legs are.
3: Lori, Roger Goodell has made it a point to try to expand the game beyond America's shores, and we're seeing that now with new places being included in the international series. This is the first regular season game in Australia. I'm curious to know what the reaction to him for him has been, and what the expectation is for Australian football fans in terms of being in the regular rotation with the international series.
1: Well, I'm glad you used the word expectation because I was lucky enough to get 5 minutes with the commissioner and I asked him, has Melbourne so far this week as a host city exceeded expectations? And he didn't shy away from it. Absolutely, yes, he has. It's been fantastic. I said, if we deliver this type of week as a city, as a country, and it culminates with 100,000 strong, could that fasten up the process, hasten up the process for you guys to come on back? Because we know it's not guaranteed that they're going to come back. And he said, we already feel like we are hiring. Whether that game comes back next year or not, it's a 2-1 deal, so it's two games. There's an optional third game in there. It's a multi-year deal, so it's not said to be, you know, sequential. It's not guaranteed to be 2027, but I think there's a lot of appetite down here for that game to happen, and I think there's a lot of promise and belief that with what Melbourne can put on, what Australian sports fans can put on, and what the international fans coming here will experience, that we give a whole lot of reason for the NFL. They've said they've got long-term plans here, long-term roots laying down in Australia. We want them coming back, and I think there's a lot of confidence that we can deliver that and have an NFL game become absolutely in Australia, becoming 100% part of the regular rotation.
4: Well, Laurie, I'm curious what the appetite is for the NFL outside the game that's actually happening there or games that will happen in the future, because you described the buzz around the city and packing the stadium and everyone's so excited for this game. But once the Rams and 49ers leave, what is the appetite for Australians to turn on the NFL on an average Sunday? Or maybe it's Monday your time, I don't know.
1: It's a Monday morning and there's a club. It's the 2:45 a.m. club. That's when your alarm goes off. That's what you set it to make sure, hey, your fantasy team's set, forget, ready, we're good to go. There's been no updates overnight we need to take care of. But you're up watching NFL from those hours. And if you're doing that, it shows how committed you are. I think a younger generation's coming through, absorbing the NFL, being exposed to it more and more on social media. The fact that there's so many games, I mean, I'm going to be the ESPN guy here right now. We show at least six games a week on ESPN. We have Red Zone on Disney Plus down here. So that Red Zone being that kind of entry-level product along with fantasy football, great gateways for people to find the game. I don't think you can go through a lot of workplaces in a lot of the cities around here and not hear someone talk about the office fantasy football competition, the fantasy football league, and who's, you know, screwing who over in a trade and whether something, there's collusion going on. This is part of the vernacular in your average office in Australia, which has been fantastic to see. I've been following the sport and covering it for a long time, and it grows year on year. The numbers show us that, both from what we experience at ESPN and also what we see from the NFL, their figures. They've said that where they've gone over the past 4 years, they see it's gone from around 5 million to almost 9 million engaged fans in the country. It's absolutely growing, and it's a pageantry and a shininess and explosiveness to the sport that is very appetizing to an Australian public. It does stand in a little contrast from the local sports that we follow passionately here. It's a nice palette change, and it's an exciting one at that. So it does go just beyond this game, and it's part of, you know, the habitual early Monday morning crew. It's growing and growing every year.
2: Lori, I got to tell you, you may be my favorite guest of all time. You're unbelievable. You're doing such a good job for us, because this is what we're going to experience tonight watching this game. Couple of quick hitters so we understand. What season is it in Australia now?
1: We have just ticked over to spring. Okay. It's a little chilly down here in Melbourne in the evenings. It's a little nicer, a little north, but it's going to be gorgeous. Melbourne has four seasons in one day. And I tell you what, they've been putting on one beautiful season consistently. Spring's hit really nicely.
2: We love talking food on this show. What is the delicacy that you would say the players have experienced the most, or that maybe your country has pushed on the players? Try this in Australia.
1: Oh, I tell you what, look, there's Lamingtons, which is a little cake. It's kind of like a spongy cake with a chocolate outing, little desiccated coconut, sometimes jam and cream running through. But look, the one food item that I have to bring up, and they'll probably take my Australian card away if I don't bring it up, the coffee. We are coffee snobs down here. We're not really a snobby country. We like to think we're pretty laid back. We are the biggest coffee snobs down here. We're very proud of it. And look, it's been received well. Christian McCaffrey said the word coffee about 9 times in 3 minutes in his press conference. So clearly that coffee culture that we love to talk about and love to throw out there has been well received by the Niners and I'm sure the Rams so far too.
4: Okay, so as a morning show, I think maybe I should go out and get some Australian coffee for us to enjoy tomorrow morning.
2: I'm just going to go to Australia today?
4: I'm sure in New York City they have some sort of an Australian coffee shop here that we could visit. I didn't realize it was such a great coffee culture there.
2: I didn't know that either. Also, last final thing here, because we're running out of time, although I think we could keep you all 4 hours. You're that interesting. You were the one that got the Brock Purdy Dougie answer, correct? What happened with this now?
1: Well, I just thought, look, there's a lot of ways you can throw a question at an NFL athlete coming over. And you can Aussify, we could throw Vegemite in their face, or we could, hey, here's a Caramello Koala, which is a local treat, little chocolate caramel in the inside, quite tasty. But I thought the best way would be, let's take Brock Purdy, who plays the quarterback position in such a fun way, and such an engaging way. He's tough as nails, he's creative, he doesn't give up on things. Talk us through some of your biggest moments, your more chaotic plays, perhaps, to give that lens of what you see to the Australian audience, because a lot of these fans, old, crusted on tragic fans like myself, or people just finding the game new fans, they're going to want that insight as they see football in the flesh for many people for the first time. So we went through that, and look, it was his touchdowns, it was his run-ins, and one of them did culminate in a Dougie. And I said, look, man, you've taught us so much. Is there a chance that you get into the end zone and teach 100,000 Aussies how to Dougie? And he loved that. And I think he loved the idea that this is a sporting culture that loves we call him an Aussie battler, an underdog, someone that comes from the back and takes the headlines and takes the spotlight deservingly. And he enjoyed that analogy. And he certainly enjoyed the idea of teaching us a little American cultural experience if he brings up 7 points for the Niners.
2: You were awesome. We appreciate it. We have the Dougie now. Lori Horesh, ESPN Australia and New Zealand, NFL Afters podcast. Go search for it. Listen to him. This guy is tremendous. You did an awesome job of getting us ready for tonight. Thank you so much for the time.
1: It was an absolute pleasure. Thank you so much.
2: I am so pumped for tonight now.
4: Me too.
2: Now I feel like we have a great feel for how much that country is embracing our sport tonight with the Niners and the Rams. That was awesome. The wait is over. It started last night. Of course, football in New England and Seattle. 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
7: A better life with Dr. Sanjay Gupta.
8: A condition that affects 1 in 10 women worldwide just got a new name. You've probably heard of PCOS, polycystic ovary syndrome. But experts estimate up to 70% of women don't know that they have it. And part of the problem could be the name itself. A major international effort, led by Dr. Helena Teed of Monash University in Australia, and backed then by dozens of prominent medical groups, has gotten the name changed to polyendocrine metabolic ovarian syndrome, PMOS. It's a mouthful, I know, but here's why it matters. The old name made it sound like the condition was just about cysts on the ovaries. In reality, it's a whole-body hormone and metabolic condition linked to type 2 diabetes, heart disease, anxiety, and depression. The hope is that a clearer name can lead to more diagnoses and better care. I'm Dr. Sanjay Gupta, helping you live a better life.
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2: We are Unsportsmanlike here on ESPN Radio. ESPN 2. We are presented by Progressive Insurance. He was unbelievable. Larry Harish. Oh, my God. I can't get over it. Like, how great he was at
3: You want to hire him. You want to hire
2: everybody
3: him.
2: In Vegas East is saying,
4: oh, yeah.
2: Yeah, hire him for the show.
4: Get him on the payroll.
19: He's already hired. He works for ESPN.
2: No, but Vegas East already said, I think we should just get him on every week.
4: Ask him about the 2:45 a.m. club.
2: That's unbelievable. We think we're
4: so
2: committed
4: much.
2: To the NFL. We don't wake up at 2:45 a.m. to watch games.
4: Also, sometimes we do.
20: Real quick, no big deal. This show actually was on ESPN Australia 2 years ago when we had that Microsoft outage where people lost power, people couldn't fly.
19: Yeah, none of you guys were on.
20: You guys weren't here. Courtney and Freddie were filling the show, and we had to be broadcast across like all ESPN platforms because we were the only show up and running. No big deal.
4: Shout out to us. Huge in Australia.
2: We were on ESPN Australia 2 years ago because of an outage when we weren't here. Is that like something that we should put on the resume? I'm confused.
20: I'm putting it on my resume. I was there.
2: He's an international producer. Who knows? An international producer
4: he's
2: now.
4: He's global.
2: He's what?
4: He's global.
2: Oh, okay.
3: So we need to do more things to cater to the Australian market?
2: And get kicked off the air somehow?
3: Because we would be the evening sports show.
4: We would.
2: I don't know.
4: It's 8 p.m. there.
19: Yes, it's 9 p.m. It's there right now.
2: That was one of the dumbest responses I've ever given you. I asked him that, too.
4: He told us. Yeah, you asked the question of it.
2: He just went to dinner and then joined us.
4: A beautiful steak dinner, he said.
19: You could literally see the background. It was nighttime.
4: Yeah, it was dark.
2: Well, I didn't know if that was like a Zoom background. I don't know. But
19: no, that's where he lives.
4: Okay, I'm glad, though, that...
3: That's where he lives.
4: He's in Australia, and it's nighttime, and you asked him. But I'm glad that Lori confirmed what I felt about the variants and travel plans between the two teams, because when I went on a journey to that side of the world, when I went to Hong Kong and Thailand, I had the perfect sleep schedule, direct flight, executed it to perfection.
2: Which is what time?
4: So I landed in the morning, but I made sure to take sleeping pills on the plane. I was fully rested and landed there in the morning to start the day. I had the perfect, flawless execution for a plan where I should not have been jet lagged. Right. And it was debilitating for 3 days. I felt really? Like I was underwater for 3 days.
2: Did that happen to you this summer also?
3: Yeah, when I flew to Japan direct, yeah. It takes you 2 or 3 days to recover.
4: No matter how well you sleep on the plane, it is so disconcerting when you get there. You feel like you're on another planet.
2: So did the Rams screw this up? Are we preemptively saying that?
4: Well,
3: I don't say they screwed it up. I mean, they have a lot of success in international games. But as Lori just pointed out, this is not traveling to London.
4: Right.
2: Wait, Nuno just put something in my ear. Please say this. This can't be true.
20: So I saw a tweet that said that the Rams, the plane they flew, didn't actually have Wi-Fi. It's one of these older, it's like it was Qantas Airbus, which has enough lay-down seats for all the players and most of the coaches, but they're not, at least right now, equipped with Wi-Fi.
2: That's rough.
4: So maybe they downloaded shows and movies or their film or whatever in advance?
2: I understand what they can do. I'm saying, but in the moment, don't you think if you're gazillionaire athletes, aren't you used to at least Wi-Fi? You've worked your butt off. You put your life on the line. The least you could have is Wi-Fi in 2026.
4: That's why
3: business trip.
2: I mean,
3: business trip.
2: I can see Belichick doing that.
3: Business trip.
2: Belichick, no TVs, nothing.
3: You ain't watching no TV. We want you to go to sleep. Yep. We're going to wake up, go play this game, and we're going to get back on this plane and go home.
4: It's just visualize NFL a victory.
3: Yeah, you get Wi-Fi if you win on the way home.
4: For 16 hours, just visualize victory.
3: Yeah, that's what happens. That's how we handle this.
2: Did that ever happen? Like Coughlin? I could see Coughlin doing that, right? Business trip, like pulled some things in a way, like nothing.
3: I don't know. I can't confirm nor deny, but I will say this. There was some of those road games where we lost games that we shouldn't have. And I would just say that the meal going back home wasn't what we're accustomed to.
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2: 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I guess we'll never know.
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0: Morning Jock starts now.

0: Happy Thursday morning, everybody. Welcome into Morning Jocks. Conrad Van Order and Damian Mitchell with you for the next hour as we have more real football to talk about from last night. And we are in just one of those fantastic stretches of time where we had football last night. You're going to have football tonight. You're going to have football on Friday, Saturday, Sunday, and Monday. So it's that's a pretty good stretch right there. I'll take five straight days of football. Not going to complain about that whatsoever. Actually, that's six straight days of football. Not mad about it. Not mad about it whatsoever. So the NFL season kicked off last night. We will recap that for you if you missed it. You've got another NFL game coming up tonight. Reminder, it is a Netflix game, but should be a good one at 7:35 tonight on Netflix. Rams and 49ers. A lot of people, I would say I'm in this group as well, would think that the Rams, the clear favorite to win the Super Bowl this year. So maybe get a little glimpse at them. We'll see if Aaron Donald makes his return. But should be a lot of fun. Probably won't see Ty Simpson. I would say if you see Ty Simpson tonight, something's gone horribly wrong for the Rams.
1: Yeah.
0: And, yeah, but you might get, you know, maybe he'll wave at the camera on the sideline or something.
1: He'll be out there.
0: Him and Stetson Bennett will be hanging out with the clipboards while Matthew Stafford does his thing. But should be a lot of fun there. We'll get you caught up what's going on with Alabama and Auburn ahead of their week two matchups this week. Some big injury news coming out last night for Alabama that maybe makes you feel a little less optimistic about the Kentucky game if you are an Alabama fan, and we will, of course, get into all of that and much, much more going on in the football world that we will discuss and ponder over the next hour. So appreciate you waking up early, being here with us, and let's get right into it, Damian. As last night, the NFL season opened with the Patriots and Seahawks, a rematch of the Super Bowl, as the NFL does each and every year. And so you had a Seahawks team going into it that was, you know, looking to go and repeat as champions. But as we were just talking about with the Rams, right, they have some stiff competition going on in their division. Of course, the Patriots, they share that league with the Bills. Fortunately, you also have the Jets and the Dolphins in there, so you're probably not as worried about that. But I think everybody going into the year felt pretty good about where the Seahawks were. The Patriots may be one of those regression candidates just because they had one of the easiest schedules in the NFL last year. And then you saw, not that they didn't earn their way to the Super Bowl, but once they played the Seahawks, that those two teams were kind of in different tiers, so to speak, last year. And so the Patriots, they went out and got A.J. Brown in the offseason, trying to bolster that offense, and a couple of other additions. And it was going to be very interesting to see how they came back after losing the way they did in the Super Bowl to face the same team last year. Well, it started off fantastic for the Patriots, in fact. They were up 10-0 and really controlled this game for the first 70% of the football game, and then it got pretty bad pretty quickly. But the injuries last night, those were probably the biggest headline outside of how the game ended. But you had Sam Darnold, quarterback there for the Seahawks. He comes out, he gets sacked, bangs his knee up, and he's out, what was that, like 3 minutes into the game? Very, very early.
1: So
0: that's what, five more snaps than Aaron Rodgers made it as a Jet?
1: Yeah, he did.
0: Because that was the meme that I saw going around last night was him, Sam Darnold carrying out the flag like Aaron Rodgers when his season came to an end. So we're waiting to find out what happened with Sam Darnold in terms of, you know, how much time he will miss. But so he goes down after six snaps last night. Enter former SEC legend, right, Damian? Drew Lock.
1: He was good. He put up numbers while he was in Mizzou.
0: He was good.
1: Yeah.
0: Now in the NFL, hasn't been as good.
1: No, not at all.
0: But he did enough last night to get the win somehow.
1: Somehow, some way,
0: he found a way to win. Well, he got some help from the quarterback on the other side of the field, to say the least. But yeah, Drew Lock, he comes in, fills in for Sam Darnold, and he led the Seahawks on a massive comeback, because as I said, the Patriots were in control of this game for about 70% of it. They were up 10-0 until about 3 minutes left in the third quarter. And from that point on, the Seahawks scored 13 unanswered points to pull out the 13-10 victory. So you had a couple of field goals there for Seattle. Then you had the pass to Jackson Smith and Jigba, which, I mean, he did 95% of the work on that play, and took it 45 yards to the house. on a really nice play design there. But finally, a guy that, I mean, he was the offensive player of the year last year in the NFL, was having a really slow game. And then that kind of jump started him, and they were, you know, relied on him heavily the rest of the game because he finished with 122 receiving yards last night. But the JSN touchdown was really the highlight of the entire game. Outside of what Cooper Kupp had, that one handed catch that was pretty good.
1: That's pretty nice.
0: Falling down, but you know, it was, you know, if you like offensive football, last night was not the game for you. But if you like defense, it was certainly more up your alley. But really, Drake May. And the way that he played in the final quarter and a half of this game, that's the reason that the Patriots lost. Because even at the very end, right, you had a chance. If you're New England, you could have just been a little more conservative, kicked a field goal, went to overtime, and kind of seen what happened there, even though, you know, Seattle had all the momentum. And, you know, I think most people would have picked them to win if the game had gone to overtime. But you live to fight another day, right? Well, Drake May threw three interceptions in the final quarter and a half of football, and that just absolutely doomed the Patriots last night. So including, you had the really, really bad one there at the very end of regulation. He's just trying to throw it out of the back of the end zone, doesn't put enough on it. That was kind of a theme, I felt like, last night, where the arm strength for Drake May was, I don't know if he, you know, needs to hit the weight room or what, but I mean, you had that one play early where they got a pass interference call on it, but he had A.J. Brown like wide open. Walking into the end zone and underthrew him by 5 yards.
1: Yep.
0: And I mean, you got the penalty on it, but it should have been an easy touchdown. But yeah, the final three possessions for the Patriots last night ended in interceptions by Drake May. So
1: yeah, that was not good. That was the theme of it. If you're like me in multiple fantasy football leagues, I had Drake May as a starter in one of my leagues. Mm. Had Sam Darnold as one, and but also had Jackson Smith and Jigba in two leagues. So I'm kind of, you know, but the game within itself, like you said, Drake May left a lot of change out there. Like the game completely changed and went in Seattle's favor because of Drake May's turnover. Mm-hmm. And then the last interception, it's like, brother, you left it so far inside. I mean, great play by Job, and you know, hey, roll tie.
0: Yeah, roll tie.
1: It's just. For that to be the first game of the season, for as I'm not gonna say boring, but it was a little bit of a disappointment.
0: It was boring. It's okay.
1: For about three quarters.
0: Yeah, it was boring.
1: And then the fourth quarter, it's okay. They're starting to ramp it up a little bit, but yet Drake May still found a way to turn the ball over. And because I mean, Ramondre Stevenson, you know, with Travion Henderson out, they were finding ways to get him the ball. Mac Hollins making some big plays. So you had quality playmakers out there to him. You just couldn't get it to them on a consistent basis. So it was bad. But also shout out to Drew Locke for, hey, didn't think I was going to be in this position anyway. Go out there and find a way to start the defending Super Bowl champions 1-0.
0: He made a couple good throws. He had that one throw on a 3rd and 15 across the middle to JSN that was really nice. And I mean, look, he did what he needed to do to get the victory. He didn't,
1: correct.
0: You know, he didn't blow anybody away, but you know, he played well enough to get the job done. So yeah, shout out to him. But yeah, the injuries last night: Sam Darnold goes out after 6 snaps. A.J. Brown goes down in the first half with the ankle and never comes back. And you know, it's not like they were force feeding him the ball anyway. So
1: right.
0: It's like, man, you went and got a top 10 receiver and probably get him the ball a little bit more than you were. The game plan was dictating early on.
1: Yes,
0: but,
1: sir.
0: You know, nonetheless there. But Seattle, they start off 1-0. New England starts off 0-1. And that is how the NFL season started off. So hopefully a few more fireworks tonight when the Rams and the 49ers face off on Netflix. But, you know, Rusty knocking the rust off. The offense is behind the defense. We talk about that all the time in college football, right, in scrimmages and stuff. Man, the offense is behind the defense. Offenses were behind the defenses last night.
1: For sure.
0: So they gotta get that squared away. But always good to have more football and to have the NFL officially back. So that is how that went last night to kick things off there. But all right, let's get into some college football as we've got some injury news for both Alabama and Auburn ahead of their week 2 matchups. We'll also get into what's going on with LSU and the SEC, as that seems to be simmering down a little bit. Maybe, you know, they're trying to work things out. They got through the screaming phase. They're not throwing things at each other anymore. And they're like, baby, come on, let's work this out. Let's talk this out. And so we'll get you up to date what's going on with the SEC and LSU. But first, we do want to remind you that coming up this Saturday in Birmingham, you will have your chance for the first time in 8 months. College football will be back in the city of Birmingham as UAB is kicking off their home opener at Protective Stadium this Saturday against ULM. And to celebrate the kickoff of the 2026 season at Protective, you can right now, you can get two tickets for just $26. 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New head coach Alex Mortensen brings his Blazers back to Protective Stadium to take on ULM this Saturday, September the 12th. And you can score two tickets for just $26 right now at UABSports.com. All right, we'll talk college football, get you caught up on Alabama and Auburn next.
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4: Another rainy day, another wild storm rolling through Trustful. The ground is soggy, the winds are howling, the trees are falling everywhere. Even if your roof looks okay from down here, those gusts and downpours could be tearing those shingles off, causing hidden leaks you can't see up there. 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

0: What a great way to start your Thursday morning. Football and free. Pretty American right there.
1: You better believe it.
0: Yeah. Welcome back into Morning Jocks. Conrad and Damien here with you. As we get closer and closer to another college football weekend, week two of the official college football season. And getting into that, we do have some injury news to tell you about for both Alabama and Auburn as they get ready for their matchups this weekend. So Alabama, they're going to be on the road in Lexington as they kick off SEC play against Kentucky. And this is a game that, look, I mean, it's not going to be a cakewalk for Alabama, right? There's a reason that they're favored by double digits on the road, but it's a Kentucky team that, at least through week one under Will Stein, looks to have more maybe offensive firepower than we've seen them have in some time. They have an offensive-minded head coach for the first time in a long time. And it's going to be a challenge because for a lot of these guys, you know, last week was their first ever start as a member of the Alabama football team, and now you're having to go on the road in the SEC in week two to make your second start. So there's going to be challenges for Alabama, and things got a little more difficult, it appears at least. Excuse me, as yesterday it was announced because they had the first availability reports coming out for the SEC last night. But Michael Carroll, the right guard there for Alabama, he is going to be listed as doubtful for the game on Saturday. I was texting with some people last night. I was told it's a concussion that he's coming back from. That's just based on, you know, the people that I talked to last night. I was told it's a concussion. Don't know if it's something that happened in the game on Saturday and they just didn't, you know, maybe recognize it until later, or if it happened in practice earlier this week or what. But, you know, he is doubtful for Saturday. So maybe, you know, a couple more days in concussion protocol, maybe he's able to go. But it certainly looks like right now they're preparing to be without Michael Carroll. And so that, you know, leaves you a couple of options if you're Alabama, right? You could either go, you know, whoever doesn't start at left guard between Will Sanders and Mal Waldrop, you just throw the other one over there at right guard, or it could be the first significant playing time that you've seen for Ethan Fields, the Ole Miss transfer. He's the backup right guard just based on the depth chart to open the season. So maybe he gets a run at things and you kind of give him an opportunity to prove himself. And then finally,

0: maybe the last option that you would go with. I don't know. But you have Nick Brooks, who at times he started one game at right guard last year for Texas. So he has a little bit of experience in the SEC playing that position. So you've got some options to consider if you're Alabama, but make no doubt about it. I mean, I think we would all agree that coming into the year, the one guy on the offensive line you had no concerns about was Michael Carroll. He's the only one that had significant playing time as an Alabama player, you know, coming into the year out of the starting five. So that's going to be a big loss if he's unable to go for Alabama. That's a big loss for Keelan Russell, as he's going to need all the protection he can get on Saturday as he continues to settle in as the starting quarterback. But some potentially big news there for Alabama, as Michael Carroll is expected to miss Saturday's game. He's doubtful right now, dealing with a concussion. So that's not good news there. Some interesting news, though, on the injury report for Alabama is both A.K. Dear and Jaire Edwards are questionable. So that, just based on the wording, that tells me, so you're more confident that they might play than Michael Carroll.
1: Mm-hmm.
0: Now, I don't think that either of them are going to play, but I guess you're leaving the door open that if they have a really good next couple of days, they could. I don't know.
1: You're not gonna hold your breath.
0: No, well, and the hope, right, is that you wouldn't need them to play.
1: Correct.
0: So you would just let them continue to recover. I just thought that was interesting. I'm like, okay, so Michael Carroll's doubtful, but you're telling me these guys are questionable. And they both had, I mean, Jaire Edwards had surgery. A.K. Dear had a pretty significant lower body injury.
1: Hey, shout out to the medical team.
0: I guess. Guys get hurt, but they get them back. So, you know.
1: They trend in the right direction.
0: Yeah, got away that a little bit there. But just thought that was interesting to see that they were listed as questionable for Saturday. So, we'll see if that ultimately means anything or not, but just thought that kind of stood out to me last night when I was reading over that. The final piece of news for Alabama is they made a roster addition yesterday, actually. They added a former UAB Blazer, defensive lineman Josh Underwood. He's 6'2", 315. He's a sophomore. He entered the portal back in January, and nobody had picked him up. And so, you know, I guess, you know, maybe this is like, Jeremiah Beeman's out, so let's go get a little more depth type thing, somebody we think we can develop. You know, maybe they just like the size, what have you, but a former UAB Blazer, Josh Underwood, he's now a member of the Alabama roster. A couple of notes for Auburn heading into the Southern Miss game this weekend. You know, injuries maybe not going to be as big of a factor for you in this one, you would hope. You should probably just be able to go and handle your business there in Jordan-Hare. But two edge rushers, Deshaun Womack and Chris Murray, they're both questionable for Saturday versus Southern Miss. Got a little banged up again in the Baylor game. And again, probably just being a little cautious with them because you want all hands on deck for next week against Florida. But that's something to keep an eye on there for Auburn, as Deshaun Womack and Chris Murray, both questionable and both key contributors there on the defense for the Auburn Tigers. All right, let's get you caught up to date on what's going on with LSU and the SEC. So if you were following along the story yesterday, there was going to be a court hearing here in Birmingham for the SEC. And essentially what they were doing is they were hoping to go in and have it said, yes, you can go and enforce your rules on your member institutions, LSU, and you can punish them as you see fit. And as we know earlier in the week, that the big talking point there was expelling LSU from the SEC, kicking them out of the conference. And you had a number of presidents around the conference that were in favor of that and have been very upset with the way the LSU's handled themselves here over the last couple of weeks regarding bringing pro players back to the college ranks. Well, that court hearing yesterday got delayed, so that did not ultimately come to fruition. And then people turned their attention to today, because today is when you're supposed to have the meeting between the presidents where they were all going to come together with their pitchforks and, you know, try to convince Greg Sankey to kick LSU out of the conference.
1: Yeah, they were done.
0: They were done.
1: They were done.
0: They were mad. Really, really mad. Well, according to Ross Dellinger of Yahoo, he reported this late last night, LSU's expulsion from the SEC is no longer expected to be an agenda item during today's SEC president's meeting.
1: Okay. So cooler heads have prevailed.
0: So they're going to be here. Just, now the question just is,
1: what are they going to talk about?
0: Well, I imagine it's going to be, you know, a punishment for LSU, just not.
1: We ain't kicking them out.
0: No. We're gonna let you stay, but
1: it's going to be some
0: in the process, we're going to do X, Y, and Z.
1: Yeah.
0: And that's what will be very interesting to see, because I think if you're the SEC, I feel like it would almost be like turning the tables on what LSU did to the SEC, where it's, okay, you've gone down this road. You've made it very clear you're not happy with this. A number of your member institutions have made it very clear they're not happy about this. You seem to be okay with the idea of kicking them out of the conference a couple of days ago. So now you can't tuck your tail and go, well, we're just going to, you know, we're just going to look the other way. And
1: act like this never happened.
0: Yeah, like you got to do something. Like you have to send a message of, hey, I'm, you know, glad we could come to an agreement and glad you're not going down this path anymore. And we're all going to be on an even playing field. But the way that you went about this process is still totally unacceptable. And we're going to let you stay in here, but we're going to hit you with a $10 million fine. You know, throw a big number out there. Hey, Lane Kiffin, you're going to be suspended for 4 games. You know, something significant where it's you know what, you sent your message. It's a clear punishment. Nobody's going to want to mess with the SEC or go down this road again because you don't want to see, you know, what comes after the punishment they give LSU. But you have to do something if you're the SEC. Or in my opinion, that would be a little bit of a sign of weakness there. So I think you got to do something. And so we'll see what ultimately comes out of that meeting later on today with the SEC presidents. But a big part of the reason that, you know, the expulsion part of today's programming will not be on the docket anymore is you had the president of LSU who sent a very nice letter to Greg Sankey last night. And I will read it to you. It's not very long, but this will just kind of, you know, probably paint the picture for you of why we are where we are today. So the letter says, "Dear Commissioner Sankey, allow this letter to clear up the allegations against LSU. On the afternoon of September 4th, I called and provided you with advance notice that LSU would not place Daquan Wright or Xavier Harris on their football roster. This was confirmed when LSU submitted its roster later that evening. On September 8th, LSU filled its 2 remaining roster spots with eligible student athletes. The roster is now locked for the season. LSU complied with SEC rules. This issue is moot. Also on September 8th, I received notice of the special presidents and chancellors meeting scheduled for tomorrow, September 10th. At no point has LSU ever threatened to upset the meeting, but to be clear, LSU will not challenge, disrupt, or seek to cancel or postpone this meeting. This issue is also moot. Sincerely, Wade Roos, LSU president." So you can see there it's very clearly, it's like, hey, remember, you know, I kind of did you that favor and
1: yeah,
0: told you everything's going to be fine, and then it was fine, so I wasn't lying to you. And also, yeah, you know, hey, look, we understand we did something wrong. Y'all go talk bad about us tomorrow. Y'all get it out of your system. It's fine. We're not gonna protest that.
1: Right. Do but what
0: maybe,
1: you got to do.
0: But maybe in return, you take it easy on us.
1: Look out for us, man. We're all in this together.
0: Yeah.
1: But are we?
0: I guess. So that's where things stand now, but clearly LSU at least is going out of their way to kind of back down a little bit and go, okay, yeah.
1: We already finalized our rosters. Yeah. They're not on there. Mm-hmm. Like, huh, interesting. Where was all this energy when we were in the courtroom last week? All of this could have been avoided.
0: Mm-hmm. Mm-hmm.
1: But hey, at least LSU is saying, hey, you know, you scratch our back, we scratch yours.
0: Yes. Seems to be the case. So that's that gets you caught up on that. And of course, we'll follow along, see what's going on today with the meeting when the presidents and chancellors meet. And I don't know exactly what time that's going to be, but if it's, you know, if it's between the hours of now and 6 p.m., you can promise that Mac and Cube, 3-Man Front, Paul Feinbaum, anybody will have that coverage for you and get you up to date. And of course, we'll tell you if there's anything pertinent that you need to know tomorrow morning as well, as we head into the weekend. But it does look like LSU is going to be a member of the SEC when they kick off against Louisiana Tech this weekend. Because, yes, at one point in time, that did seem like that might be a little up in the air. But, yes, they will be a member of the conference for the foreseeable future until, you know, Lane Kiffin does something else to make people mad, which probably won't take all that long to happen.
1: See, and I thought for sure we were getting ready for LSU to run shop in the Sun Belt. I thought it was over.
0: Yeah, that would have, you know. Well, and just quickly, like, is that really, Yes, you want to be in the SEC, but I'm saying if you had gotten kicked out, like, would that not have been the route to go? Because then you could just be the best team in the group of six every year, and you're guaranteed a spot in the playoff.
1: Every single year. And you already got natural rivals with, like La Tech and,
0: yeah,
1: you know.
0: It'd be great.
1: You got Louisiana Lafayette, La Monroe. No, they're, yeah.
0: I think they'd rather be where they are, though.
1: For sure, for sure, yeah. If given the choice.
0: Yeah.
1: But if there was a, you know, because at that point, you're outside of Notre Dame, you're probably one of the best independent programs and
0: oh yeah
1: college football history, so you could have set a number that, hey, if you'll pay me X amount of dollars for us to just run shop through your conference, hey, yeah, sign us up. But who would the SEC replace them with?
0: Oh, that's a good question. Maybe North Carolina.
1: Yeah,
0: I don't know.
1: I mean, they're starting to ascend a little bit now.
0: Yeah, they're back
1: to what?
0: They're back.
1: You know,
0: competing
1: above average.
0: Yeah, they're back to being
1: competitive, not a laughing
0: slightly style. Above average. Yes,
1: they still have some issues, but
0: they do. Those are off the field. They're working through
1: for
0: that.
1: for sure.
0: Who doesn't, you know, have a little side hustle there in the football office?
1: Hey, slow motion is better than no motion, baby.
0: Mm-hmm.
1: God forbid.
0: Just trying to make a little money on the side, man. Dad's not helping him out enough, so. Got to spread it around.
1: Got to.
0: Yeah, if you don't know what we're talking about, just go Google North Carolina drugs. That'll probably,
1: so simple.
0: Probably get you caught up there. All right, let's turn the page to week two on the other side here. We'll take a quick break, come back, and a couple of games. We'll spend a lot of time talking Alabama-Auburn tomorrow. Of course, we'll do our picks. So want to take some time. We haven't really talked about Ohio State-Texas. That's the biggest game of the weekend, of course, and some other interesting matchups for SEC teams. I think there's a couple teams that we will learn a lot more about and how legitimate they're going to be this season based on how week two goes for them. We'll talk about all of that next here on Jocks.
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0: Your Thursday morning. Conrad and Damon with you on Morning Jocks. About to dive into some Week 2 college football talk. As some big matchups coming up this weekend, headlined by Ohio State and Texas, just like it was last year, except this year it's in Week 2, and hopefully it will be a more entertaining version of the game we got last year, because that game stunk last year. There's really no getting around it. That game stunk. But it should be better this year, right? They're, you know, it was the first start last year for Julian Sain and Arch, and
1: yeah,
0: you know, they were...
1: They've gotten better bearings, since then.
0: They have gotten better.
1: Yeah.
0: I can confidently say and agree with you that they have gotten better. So.
1: And now Cam Coleman, there at Texas.
0: Two touchdowns in his debut.
1: Yeah.
0: On his way to Heisman if Malachi Toney will get out of his way and Jeremiah Smith.
1: Well, you know Jeremiah Smith ain't getting out of his way.
0: No. No. But it'll be fun to...
1: I'm with you. I don't expect this one to be, you know what, 14-7? I think that was it?
0: Yes, it was 14-7.
1: Nah, that'll be the first quarter score.
0: I like where your head's at there. I really do hope that's the case, because this is one of those matchups where, you know, I know if you're the defensive coordinators, right? Like if this happens, Will Muschamp's going to be on the sideline having a,
1: oh my gosh,
0: you know, a conniption fit. But like, these are the kinds of marquee games. Like, I want this to be a, like, give me a 42-35 type game, right? Like something like that where it's just,
1: yeah.
0: Just firework. Like,
1: I want to be on the edge of my seat.
0: I want something now. I don't want it to be this way for the first half. But like, if you could give me 60 minutes of what the second half of Ole Miss and Louisville was.
1: Okay.
0: Like, give me something like that.
1: Yeah.
0: I mean, these are the two, you know, two of the biggest brands in college football. This is arguably the biggest regular season game of the entire season, just in terms of the hype that's going to be behind it and how highly ranked the two opponents are. And it's a good little... For us, at least, it would be nice for the SEC to be able to kind of, you know, take a jab back at the Big Ten and go, okay, like, we're not, we might lose to you in the playoffs, but at least for today.
1: Let it be known.
0: We won the big one. So, but yeah, that one should be a lot of fun this weekend. That's going to be the primetime game, of course, on ABC. And I think you just go and look at what, you know, what you got from both programs in week one. Look, there's not a lot to take away from Ball State and Texas State as your two opponents in the opening week. But, you know, I do think for Texas, I was just really impressed with, they seem to do a really good job of distributing the ball to all of their different playmakers. Because I think that was maybe the big question was, all right, with Arch there, I mean, you've got Wingo and Coleman on the outside, and I guess Wingo maybe got fed a little bit more than Cam Coleman did, even though Cam had the two touchdowns. But then you've also got two running backs in the backfield, and I thought Hollywood Smothers, as painful as it was to say, had a really nice debut for Texas. And you saw not only, you know, his ability to run, but what he could do out of the backfield, really, really nice as a pass catcher as well. And they're just so loaded with offensive talent, and so is Ohio State, but... You know, I think for me with Texas, that was kind of the, it was like, all right, like they're figuring out how to feed all of these mouths and how to do it in a way where it's not, you know, you're not forcing it to somebody, or it's not a, you know, we're paying Cam Coleman $3-4 million. Like, you know, he hasn't gotten the ball in a quarter, so we got to force it over there. Right. It felt like very natural in the way that they were distributing things on offense. And, you know, this is a big, big test for them, because that's, I think we all agree the one big knock on Texas, and I know that, you know, yes, they won a couple games in the CFP with Quinn Ewers and made it to the semifinal. But, I mean, outside of, what, beating Clemson and Arizona State, which, I mean, hey, you won two playoff games.
1: Correct. But you know.
0: That's who you beat in the playoff that year.
1: Mm-hmm.
0: That's kind of been the knock on Sark and Texas, is you haven't been able to win the big one. Yeah, you beat Texas A&M at the end of last year, but Georgia's had your number since you entered the league. You lost to Ohio State last year. And you had every opportunity to bounce back from that last year. Then you go and lose to like a bad Florida team last year, right? And it just feels like for them, when they've had the opportunities to have that big win or to avoid a big loss that, you know, would have put them in the playoff last year, you know, they just haven't been able to answer that call. And so are they going to finally be able to do that this year? I think it's a big game for Arch Manning as well, because, look, he's a lot better than the quarterback we saw this time a year ago. But if he's going to continue to live up to the hype and be the guy that we all think he can be, you're going to have to win some of these games at some point in your college career. Because otherwise, I mean, if, you know, let's say Texas, okay, let's say they lose this game, they go 10-2, you make a college football playoff, but you don't win a national championship. Like, if you're Arch Manning, yeah, you're going to go and be a top 10 pick in the NFL. But, like, what's going to be the marquee moment you had at Texas in your career? Beating A&M to not get into the playoff while they did? You know? Like, at some point, yep. It just feels like for Arch, you've got to have that moment.
1: Correct.
0: This would be a good, probably a good time for that.
1: Yeah. Like, I mean, Texas, this is kind of going back to what we always have a conversation about. Texas is the brand is strong 100%. But in the grand scheme of it all, you haven't done what you've needed to do in moments like these. And I think that right now, talent is not the issue. It never really has been the issue. It's the execution that's been the problem for Texas. It's, okay, you got all these guys, got all this talent, but when the best is needed, where is it on a consistent basis? But I do think, like you said, I think both teams, and especially at the quarterback position, both guys – are a lot different than what they were this time last year, making their first start against one another. But also, I mean, we saw Arch throw a red zone interception last week.
0: Now, yeah,
1: Julian Saiyan went out there, handled his business, beat the brakes off of Ball State, kind of knew that was coming. But there are still things that you need to shore up. One, you do get the benefit of playing them at home. But also, I mean, Ohio State, Ryan Day, more times than not, he's beaten just about everybody else,
0: mm-hmm.
1: not named Michigan, on a consistent basis. So it's kind of a telltale sign of Ohio State is trying to make sure the world knows that, hey, we're still them. And Texas is now saying, all right, we've got everything we need now. Can we be invited to the party from this point forward? Because there's, like we talked about, it's the wins against programs like these that is holding them back from being a true contender when we start talking about the college football playoff and not just on paper.
0: Yeah, and I think it would change people's, you know, look, there's a lot of people that expect big things from Texas. I mean, I had them actually playing Ohio State in the national championship game in a rematch and losing. But clearly there's a lot of people that think going into the year that they're, you know, one of the best teams in the country, rightfully so because of the talent. But if you win this game, I think people really start to come around to, okay, Texas is like actually going to be as good as we thought they were, and you're going to view them a little bit differently. Because I feel like it's still kind of, okay, they should be that good, but I got to see it to really believe it and buy into it, and this would be a great opportunity for them to do that. Some of the other games this weekend, you know, typically we would be talking about Oklahoma and Michigan. I don't care about that right now because Michigan looked so terrible in the way that they, you know, we don't have to beat a dead horse with the way that they won that game in week one, but they look so like they're just not a good football team.
1: Correct.
0: And I would expect Oklahoma to go in there and easily handle their business against a bad Michigan football team. But there were two teams this weekend that I think we will, in particular, that I think we can learn a lot about based on who they play and how they play, because in week one, they both looked really good, but both of them played, let's just be honest, not very good teams, and they look great against them. So now, can you carry that forward against Power Four competition and look really, really good? And so those, for me, I think Tennessee against Georgia Tech. Now, yeah, maybe Georgia Tech isn't the team that we've seen the last couple of years under Brent Key with the way they started their season against Colorado, but still, you're going up against a Power Four competition. I feel like Brent Key's going to have those guys motivated and ready to bounce back from a rough way to start your season last Thursday. So I think Tennessee and just Faison Brandon, his first start against like a real college football team. Sorry, Furman, a real college football team. What does that look like? I think it's a good stepping stone if you're Tennessee, right? Before you get into SEC play and you really start facing some of those, the best teams on your schedule and those really, really good defenses, this is kind of that next challenge for Faison Brandon. Cause it's like, dude, you put up video game numbers in your first start ever. That's great. Are you still going to be able to do that as the level of competition rises? And if so, then we're going to be having a different competition or conversation about Tennessee this year when all is said and done. And the second team that I think falls into that group as well is, for me, at least Mississippi State, because they're taking on Minnesota. And that's a team that, okay, if you get into a shootout with them, well, you're never going to get into a shootout with Minnesota because they're not capable of doing that. But from a defensive standpoint, right, like this is a good test
1: 100%
0: for Mississippi State. Now, I don't think anybody thinks they're going to go put up, what, 762 on offense like they did last week against ULM. But, I mean, if Mississippi State goes and plays Minnesota and they're putting up 40-plus, like that's going to tell me this offense is for real.
1: Yep.
0: And that we need to be a little on on notice in the SEC. That I'm not saying that they're going to then go and make the playoff or anything necessarily, but then you're going to be talking to me about like maybe an 8-4 or something Mississippi State team that's going to get somebody this year that we didn't think they were going to beat.
1: Yeah, I'm with you 100% on Mississippi State, because last season there were moments they weren't able to sustain it all for four quarters in a lot of games.
0: Yeah,
1: but there were moments where you kind of said, you know what, if Lebby gets a few more Jimmys and Joes in there, this could look really different. And I think the confidence that you got from them in week one, granted, I know it's ULM, but seeing what everybody was talking about during the offseason about Kamario Taylor, it's, you know, he looks the part. Like, there's no ifs, ands, or buts about it. And he showed that last week. What bigger stage now? You step up, you play, you're going on the road to Big Ten territory in a Minnesota team that I think they're not in the bottom of the barrel when it comes to Big Ten. They're not at the top, but it is a good, it's a good program to get a litmus test of, okay, like you said, they, you know, Mississippi State goes up there and gets that win, comes back. You start looking at that SEC schedule a little bit different of, hey, if all things go right, this thing could be this could be really special for Jeff Lebby in year three. But I think that for Mississippi State, even if you don't go up there and win, don't get blown out. Like, at least keep it within a puncher's chance. Because like you said, I still think that with everything that Kamario Taylor presents offensively and what his capabilities and strengths are, having Zach Arnett back on the defensive side can really kind of open things up. Because we know how he's very aggressive. He has an aggressive nature. He's not afraid. And he's back at home. He's back in a situation. I'm not calling all the shots. I just need to focus on my 11 that's on this defensive side. We're going to go out there and play some Mississippi State football. So this confidence boost, if you mess around and win up there, like you said, can really open some eyes in the SEC of, all right, the margins, they're already slim in the SEC. Now we have the 15th best team in the SEC that just went up there and knocked one of the better teams in the Big Ten off.
0: Yeah, and for what it's worth, I mean, going into it, Minnesota is a slight favorite. They're a 1.5-point favorite because they're the home team in that one. So, you know, on a neutral site, they're basically telling you it's a pick 'em. We'll just see with Mississippi State because, right, your gut's going to tell you, oh, Mississippi State looked way better than Minnesota. Like, you know, they should go out there and handle their business. But that's why this is going to be a good test because Minnesota,
1: you're ready to put Kamario Taylor in some real interesting conversations.
0: That was an overreaction.
1: I don't know, man.
0: Is what we called it. Well, hey.
1: Let him stack 2 weeks.
0: I was about to say, talk to me on Monday after this happens. But, I mean, it's seriously, though, for Mississippi State, after this one, I mean, your schedule is very difficult after this. I mean, South Carolina, Mizzou, Alabama, LSU, Oklahoma, Texas. That's your next six. Yeah. So,
1: gonna have to get this one.
0: Gonna have to get this one. No doubt about it. All right, that was some of the games that, you know, maybe worth keeping an eye on in the SEC this weekend. Learn a little bit about those programs here in week two. But your text coming in, 205-834-9450. We'll get to your text, your phone calls next here on Jocks.
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1: 6:52 here on Morning Jocks. Damien and Conrad here with you for a few more moments as we get you set for Mac and Cube in the morning. 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
0: Well, as we try to do each and every day, we give you all the last couple of minutes of the show to make your voices heard on the text line and the phone line. So let's start off there. Let's go to Greg. He's been waiting patiently, wants to chime in this morning on LSU, what's going on with them in the SEC. How are we doing, Greg?
12: Good morning, guys. I appreciate what you guys do every morning. I get to school really early, and your hour gets me juiced up and ready for the day. So,
0: well, thank you.
12: Shout out to both of you. I just don't see – I never thought that LSU was in danger in any way of getting expelled from the SEC. I think that was frustration. But I can't imagine a scenario now where there isn't some retribution in the form of suspension and or monetary –
0: yeah,
12: fines levied on LSU, which they can do now, and that may be what they discuss at this meeting. I don't think this is a hug it out like two brothers fighting and you walk away, or no harm, no foul. They went down this road, and anytime you know you make a choice, there's generally a consequence assigned to that. So what would be the reaction of LSU if they – suspended Lane Kiffin 8 games starting next week at Ole Miss?
0: Oh, that's a good question. All right, thank you for the call this morning, Greg. That's a good phone call there. Man, 8 games.
1: And if it starts next week, that means he doesn't get a chance to go back to Oxford?
0: Yeah.
1: That, oh, boy.
0: Ooh, that's a good question, because I do wonder if, all right, if you're LSU, do you just kind of say, all right, we put ourselves in this situation, we're not going to get expelled, let's just, you know, take it and move on, and it is what it is, and you hope that you're still good enough to make it to do it like a playoff where Lane Kiffin would come back. Or do you just start this whole cycle again and you go and appeal it and you're like, no, this is, okay, right. You took it too far. I don't know, man. That's a great question, Greg. I don't think they'd be happy about that at all.
1: Yeah, I don't think they would take the high road.
0: They'd go right back to the low road.
1: Oh, yeah, absolutely. That's a toxic environment, man. Like, they're going to be 10 toes down of just pure hatred.
0: Mm-hmm.
1: Like, no, what? You ain't got to kick us out. We'll just leave.
0: Yeah, it's possible. All right, this text says, once LSU gets kicked out, Auburn will be the best Tigers in the land. Like I've been saying, the SEC runs through Auburn, 12-0, baby. Okay.
1: I think Missouri could have he's at just least
0: checking
1: a
0: in for he's just checking in for week two. Missed last week. All right, we appreciate it. Sorry we couldn't get to all your texts. We'll be back tomorrow at 6, Final Score Friday. Mac and Cube is up next.
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15: Anytime. This is McElroy and Kubelik in the morning.
16: Welcome back in. McElroy and Kubelik in the morning. Glad to be with you Thursday, September 10th, 7 a.m. I say welcome back because I like to think it never ended. Mm. It just continues to go. That's the way it feels to me.
17: Makes sense.
16: Just right back into it. Right back into the NFL last night. We can still talk about it. It'll be a lot of college football today. We'll start to dial in on some of the games coming up this weekend. There are some big ones. There's some big ones that maybe you at the water cooler haven't been talking about, but maybe you need to. Dan Hope is going to talk Ohio State with us at 8:30 this morning. Randy Johnson joining the show at 9:30.
17: Heck yeah, the big unit.
16: Not that one. Not that guy.
17: What?
16: This guy covers Minnesota football. They play Mississippi State this week.
17: How do you know that Randy Johnson, the big unit, is not a big fan?
16: He's actually a photographer now.
17: Oh, really?
16: I think he's doing like the Griffey Jr. thing, yeah.
18: Kevin Durant, too, yeah.
17: How can you tell it's him?
16: By his bio picture I saw when I found his contact information.
17: Kevin Durant's also taking pictures?
18: Yeah.
17: Golly. As if he needed another hobby.
16: What are his other ones other than basketball?
17: Being soft?
18: It's not a hobby, Greg. It's a lifestyle.
17: It's a lifestyle.
16: So last night, Seahawks take the NFL opener 13-10. And we got to see a lot of Drew Lock, former Missouri Tiger, last night as Sam Darnold goes down at the end of the first quarter. Drew Lock was 16-22, 187, a touchdown, no picks. And Drake May was 23 of 33, 178, a touchdown, and three interceptions. One, unforgivable, unthinkable, unimaginable, just cannot throw pick at the end of the game. Down three in field goal position, if I'm not mistaken, with a timeout still, and decides to try and throw the ball to the corner of the end zone. Well, it wouldn't even have been the corner, to the sideline about midway down the end zone, and the ball, Greg, is intercepted. Just that's like top five quarterback no-no right there.
17: Top
16: specifically
17: five.
16: With game situation.
17: Top five.
16: I would say number one is drop the snap, but.
17: That's not even in the lexicon. That's a non-negotiable, so does not make the list. No, it's like, dude, you have the game on your racket. You're in great shape. You can't throw this ball. Like, you can't. Dude, he missed. He missed. It even started earlier than that. I mean, the flea flickered. He underthrew the flea flicker ball by 20 yards. I mean, it wasn't even close.
16: It's the receiver's fault for running too far.
17: Yeah, too far, too fast. Look how far. Look how fast. All that's true. I will give Drew Lock credit. I think Drew Lock actually had a nice game under the circumstances. Came in off the bench, made some nice throws. That throw he made on 3rd and 22 was filthy early on. I thought he played pretty well. I don't know. The Drake May love, there was a lot to like about Drake May's performance last year. A lot. I think he did a lot of
16: Dubs ball off of his face mask drop.
17: Mm. No, that was a great catch. Mm. It's week one, Cole. Didn't you hear that they didn't play in the preseason and that's why they're rusty? Guess what? That was your choice. You can play in the preseason. There's no rule against it. If you choose not,
16: I can't. I'm following TRO.
17: Like, this whole thing, I heard it. I think they said it 3 or 4 times last night, and I'm like, Collinsworth. There is no rule saying, well, it probably makes sense why they're a little rusty. They didn't play much in the preseason. Like, why? Like, you can play. Like, it does. I mean, it's not Chris's fault. It's the guy's choice not to play. Like, you can play in the preseason, knock some of the rust off, get into game shape. I mean, he doesn't need to play 4 quarters. Give me a couple series here and there. Give me three or four quarters of work over the course of 3 games. We can call it a day. I don't know, man. Like, I know everybody views the quality of play through the lens of the age and era that they grew up with, the NFL is the best product on planet Earth. I think it's so good on the field between the white lines. I think it's the best, highest quality of play that you'll find in the sport that we all love so much. But the quarterback play up there right now is just, whew, golly.
16: It's just quarterback, man. That one, there was one play late. I think they showed the replay clearly, so you'll probably know what I'm talking about. They run a tackle in twist on the left side of the Patriots offensive line.
17: Mm-hmm.
16: And all Will Campbell has to do is slam down into that guard. And Derek Hall comes inside untouched.
17: Yeah.
16: It wasn't even great penetration from the D tackle. I mean, he did his job, but we see a lot of these guys now where they specifically go tee off on the tackle.
17: Yeah.
16: He just got it north and south, and they couldn't get that thing switched over and ended up being a sack. Like you said, that's some day one operation stuff right there. That's not. You don't need to be Orlando Pace or Bruce Armstrong or Anthony Munoz to be able to switch that one off.
17: Yep.
16: Whew.
17: Golly, this is rough. I mean, and O-line play, I think defensive play is pretty good because I do think that, one, it requires only just one guy to make a play. You got great athleticism along the front now. I think defensive personnel has gotten really good. So that does contribute to the lack of offensive efficiency. But here's what's blown me away. Like, in the day when we had Roethlisberger, Breeze, Brady, Manning,
16: Rodgers,
17: Rivers. I mean, that's just a small sample size. Like, those guys were incredible, right? I mean, some of the Matt Ryan, I mean, like, some really good players. And Matt Ryan, maybe not quite the tenure, maybe not quite as long as some of the others. But
16: even think about the guys that were a step below them, McNabb, Vic.
17: Oh,
16: I mean,
17: McNabb had an unbelievable career, amazing career. You know, they're just so many good players, just a lot of really good players at the position. I think in the golden era of the NFL, that to me was the best era of execution, quarterback play, what have you. It was a cerebral era. It was an accuracy era. Now it's a little bit of an athleticism era, which nothing wrong with that, but it was the best. Those guys would absolutely carve you up. And you know who we didn't mention at any point in the last, I don't know, 8 quarterbacks listed? Matthew Stafford. Matthew Stafford's now the best player in the league at the position, or at least one of them. Like, it just, the level of play at that position, I think, has regressed significantly. Now, there's still some electrifying dudes. And Mahomes, Lamar, I think Stafford's incredible. Like, I love him. I think he's great.
16: Josh Allen,
17: electric. These guys are
16: Lamar.
17: Yeah, I got Lamar already.
16: I'm sorry.
17: But still, like, these guys are electric. I mean, just amazing players. But all in all, the league is so dependent on quality quarterback play that in the event in which you don't have good quality quarterback play, like, the games become unwatchable very quickly. And that was kind of the case last night. I thought it was a tough watch.
16: Per Benjamin Solak, the last quarterback to throw an interception down 3 with less than a minute left inside the 20 was Kyler Murray on week 8 of 2021. So it's been about 5 years since we've seen a pick this bad. There you go.
17: Kyler, too, great game manager. He was electric there for a bit.
16: Like, use him Fortnite.
18: Apparently so does Tomlin. Oh, you know, that's Minecraft. My bad.
16: Seattle 13, New England 10. Seahawks start 1-0. Patriots start 0-1. And good news is for you, you get more NFL tonight. If that's what floats your boat and that's what you're into. 49ers, Rams on? Anyone?
18: Netflix.
16: There you go.
17: Let's go. I have Netflix.
16: They calling it the Melbourne game.
17: Do you have to say it like that?
18: What is this, World Cup? Just saying where it is?
16: No, just tell you what the Melbourne game.
17: No, you should say it the way you're supposed to say it. The Melbourne game.
16: It's in Italy?
17: I think that should be a new approach. Any international game? The Melbourne game. Dublin? The Dublin game.
16: NFL, Australian for beer. Yeah, so that'll be at 7:35 tonight.
17: Did you enjoy the game last night? You know who looked good was Jadarian Price.
16: Yeah, looked good.
17: He looked great.
16: No, it was fun. It's live tackle football.
17: It is still super fun, though, to see like some of the college guys that we've covered. And you know, I always enjoy listening to the NFL announcers.
16: Like Gray Zabel?
17: Gray Zabel.
16: Will Campbell?
17: Gabe Akis. Like, you know what I mean? Like, they're sitting there last night. This is a rookie that was like, I'm like, dude, we've been watching Gabe Akis at Illinois for 2 years just kick people's tail. Like, it's fun as a college player or as a college guy, college analyst, watching watching the early season NFL games and hear, like, the announcer, like, oh, this is not a guy that we had a lot of information on. I was like, well, we've seen him play and he was kicking people's butt.
16: How do you not have information on him? You have 3 years of film.
17: Okay, I understand, but like they're so in the NFL that they're like any of these new college guys, like, oh yeah, we'll see. Like, I could have told you that. Watch in a year and a half, they're gonna see Malachi Toney. But here's a guy that we'll see how it translates. But man, he was a good college player.
16: It's pretty shifty. Had a good three cone drill at the combine. Yeah. Also tonight on the ACC network, you're going to get Florida A&M at Miami. So Miami makes their home debut tonight. You potentially don't expect a quality matchup. It's only a 57.5 point line. But
17: you're taking the points.
16: I don't think they're going to do that.
17: Mm.
16: I would take Florida A&M if you're asking me. That's a lot of points, man.
17: You think?
16: But you potentially see one of the best teams in the country tonight. And then tomorrow night is a sneaky good night. You got Missouri-Kansas tomorrow night. Kansas is a little bit dinged up right now. Richmond is at NC State. See if NC State can bounce back. Like, how bad was their first performance? Maybe we get to see a little bit more about, are they really bad? Are they not so bad? Rutgers and BC looking for their first wins. That Norfolk State at Virginia, so a team that's already surprised us, snuck into the top 25, going to go tomorrow night on the ACC network, and then Villanova and Louisville. A couple of decent matchups for Friday night football there. You get an SEC team in action and a little bit better test for Mizzou as they take on the Kansas Jayhawks, a game that means a lot. It's a rivalry game that a lot of people are going to be into for different reasons. It's in Lawrence, so that'll be a little bit more difficult for Mizzou, but good for them to get a test, especially compared to what they got week one. And kind of ramp things up a little bit. And they've had extended rest to be able to get for this one. So not that you need extended rest week one, but still, you had a longer week to prepare. We'll see if that pays off.
17: Extra day. Love that.
16: Yeah, it's good to be able to get that if that's where you want to go. So one thing that we did not talk about earlier in the week was the AP Top 25. And I just wanted to kind of gloss over it here for a moment, discuss it, because I feel like there are some teams that are – you agree with me that – if someone asked you to do a top 25 preseason and then after week one, massive shuffling is okay because you actually have something to judge it on, right?
17: Correct.
16: And then again, you can overcorrect. If that's called an overcorrection, you can watch week two and then overcorrect again until you get a decent sample size.
17: Mm-hmm.
16: Miami being at 7?
17: Yeah, it's tough.
16: I mean, there's certain times you see a poll and you ask the question, did you watch the games?
17: Mm-hmm.
16: Or are we just...
17: This,
16: I think, is one of those moments where people get so scared to move teams down.
17: Yeah.
16: Be it Indiana, Oregon, Texas, Notre Dame, whatever. But how Miami is not above 7 based on what you saw the other night, I'm not really sure how to help you. Now, like Ole Miss staying at 9, like it's a better win, no doubt. But you also saw some things that may be really concerning about that team. Like, are y'all going to be able to get your safeties doing the right things?
17: Corners?
16: Are they going to do the right things?
17: Helpful. I would also say that, and someone sent this to me, Miami buddy, shocker, is like all upset about where they're ranked. I'm like, first of all, it doesn't matter. So just relax.
16: Okay.
17: Yeah, I'm about to say, let me just tell you this. You win all your games this year. I like your chances.
16: Go win in South Bend, and I promise you, you aren't going to be worried about your ranking the next week.
17: Yep, doesn't matter.

0: I literally forgot about him.
1: Greg, if that were Iowa or Houston or Missouri, okay. If you happen to leave Virginia or Boise out, Florida, okay, we can have that conversation. That team had a pretty good TV window for people to see what they had.
0: Yeah.
1: And see what they did. Not that other people aren't doing things on Friday night, but I'm going to say, no, I can't. No, that's not the excuse for that one. Number
2: His name
1: one,
2: was Brian Finesca, and he covers Rutgers.
1: Ooh. Where did he have Rutgers ranked?
2: Hopefully not.
0: I think Rutgers will be in a better spot this upcoming week. That was a tough matchup for him last week. Pop Watson. No joke.
1: I'm excited to watch him play again.
0: I'm about to say, I'm a big UMass guy.
1: But this is a team that lost in the national championship game and rolled Stanford 45-6 on the road. Quarterback throws for 400. Wide receiver set a school record and flashed the Heisman three times. Like, what? You did not see it. And I'm not saying that every person that votes needs to be locked into exactly four quarters of tape on every single team, but like, let's have a general idea of who's doing what.
0: Probably a good idea.
1: You got the rest of that guy's poll?
2: Yeah, honestly, I do think it was an oversight. His top five
0: no question.
2: Was Ohio State, Georgia, LSU, Oregon, Indiana. He has Notre Dame, LSU, Texas, Ole Miss, A&M, Texas Tech, Alabama at 11, SC 12, then Oklahoma, Washington, BYU, 16 through 20, SMU, Penn State, Tennessee, Utah, Iowa, and rounding out top 25, Missouri, Louisville, Florida, Houston, and Boise. I'm assuming he probably just forgot.
0: He definitely did. But I would...
1: SC is too low for a lot of people, too, right now.
0: I would want to discount, double check my top 25 before I send it in like 1,000 times over.
1: Do you do the actual...
0: Of course.
1: Was that originally designed? Did it look like you're buckling your seatbelt?
2: No, I thought it was Aaron Rodgers doing like the WWE belt.
0: The championship belt.
1: Let's not say that he's the first one that did that. I'm sure there was a wrestler that did
2: it's
1: it.
2: It's a cummerbund, but yeah, not a belt. Cummerbund. Yeah, a belt actually buckles.
0: Golly, I can't wait for Aaron Rodgers to lead Pittsburgh to a Super Bowl this year and quiet the naysayers.
1: Be great. I would love it.
0: You're already a Giants fan. You've already switched.
1: Why would I be a Giants fan? Maui Noga? that would be yes. One reason.
0: Yeah, that's one.
1: Yeah, no. Mm-mm. Only when they had Otis Anderson and played the Bills in the Super Bowl, and the Bills were basically the Braves of the NFL in this town.
0: Mm.
1: Mm. Everybody loved Andre Reed and Jim Kelly and Bruce Smith and Steve Tasker. And oh, look at BB. He's got the big helmet. Cornelius Bennett. Yeah, I didn't like the Bills back in the day.
0: You didn't?
1: No, because they were the trendiest team in the NFL for a couple of years.
0: Still are.
1: Yeah, look what happened. Y'all lost every Super Bowl you played in. So that's what you get for jumping on the bandwagon.
0: It's like people feel bad for the Bills, so they become Bills fans.
1: No, this was because they were good. Like, good. Had multiple Hall of Famers.
0: Well, I get that, but they also are like the lovable losers. It's like when everybody became a Cubs fan a couple years ago. And yeah, by the way,
1: about to win.
0: You know how many Cubs fans came out of the woodwork? You know how many Boston Red Sox fans came out of the woodwork in the mid-2000s? Like, everybody and their brother had a Boston Red Sox fan in Tuscaloosa. I'm like, what are we doing?
1: You know what I haven't seen?
0: I'm a Braves fan, but honestly, my AL team is Boston. It's like, oh, gotcha.
1: Isn't MLB trying to make that a rivalry?
0: Boston and Atlanta?
1: Yeah, they play interleague every year. Almost at intramural.
0: I mean, Boston Braves.
2: Feel like intramurals at times.
1: It's fine. Mm. Where are all the Seahawks fans then? Jumping out of nowhere.
0: Oh, they'll come out soon. It won't be long.
1: Indiana fans? We got a lot of those.
0: There's a bunch of those right now.
2: I bet a lot of them Seahawks fans went to sleep early last night.
1: Yeah. All right, we got to get to college football. You will be shocked at the breaking news that we're going to bring you next. And when I say shocked, I mean not believe. One newsworthy note that we got yesterday. We'll break it to you right after this on John.
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0: Welcome back in. McElroy and Kubelik in the morning. Finishing up our NFL conversation quickly. Steven tweets in, a big reason for the abysmal quarterback play in the NFL is the quarterback play in college is abysmal compared to 10 years ago due to transfer rule changes. Even for guys that are talented, the pieces around them are always changing. JD tweets in, it was evident last year when Rivers came back for the Colts. The field general is sort of a lost art. That era of quarterback play was special.
1: It really was. And look, it's not... It's just the game's changed. It's just gotten so much more athletic. Like, the guys can run now. Like, those guys back in the day didn't have a choice. Like, they had to carve you up, which is so fun. It's like, it was a precision game. You know, it was a precision game. It was an accuracy game. It was not raw horsepower. Like, everyone can, like, don't get me wrong, it's so fun to watch LeBron James play basketball, but it's also really fun to watch the tacticians that, you know, don't have that God-given ability. You know what I mean? That's what I think was so cool about that.
0: Like the pick and roll and the triangle offense?
1: Yeah. I mean, it's, you know, super boring, but like I always thought watching Tim Duncan play was like, dang, this guy's just, he just kills you. Like, he's just so efficient. Like, this is ridiculous. Now the quarterbacks, I feel like, man, it's like when in doubt, run around, make a play, which is awesome. It's great, but the level of execution is not what it once was. So to the trained eye, it's not as appetizing to me. Like, seeing a guy run around and make a play is awesome. But no, I also really enjoy watching guys just pick you apart with precision, intellect, timing, accuracy, all that other stuff.
0: We're going to get some breaking news here in just a moment. Before we move to that, Craig, tell our listeners about Crocker Moving Services.
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0: We have breaking news from the Southeastern Conference.
1: Break!
0: You'll be shocked. Earth-shattering news out of the Southeastern Conference, Craig.
1: Oh, boy.
0: LSU's expulsion from the conference is no longer expected to be on the agenda at today's meetings with SEC presidents.
1: And?
0: This is big.
1: You feel good about it?
0: Never felt like it was a real thing.
1: No, mm-hmm. Don't.
0: I did like some of the quotes floating around that certain people had. Like, they're absolutely the votes. Okay. All right. I'm sure there are. They won't count for that one.
1: It doesn't do anyone any good to kick someone out of the league.
0: Not going to happen.
1: But it's an opportunity to showcase the strength and willingness to go to extended means in the event in which you don't follow instructions.
0: Sure. I mean, the SEC has the ability to flex. It's one of the things we've talked about the NCAA does not have right now.
1: They have to.
0: But they do have that. John, I have more breaking news from college football, by the way.
1: Breaking.
0: Strangers in the Night?
2: Same guys, John Williams.
1: Oh, it's
2: NBC's movies. I guess.
1: So tell me if there's ever been a song that wasn't by John Williams.
2: Get Low?
1: I don't think you did
2: that one.
1: We listened to that with the kids last night.
0: Party in the USA?
1: Unintentionally trying to pick out a walkout song for my four-year-old, T-Ball. And Get Low came up on the playlist. Not proud of it. We got to the apple bottom jeans part. You know,
2: there's a Disney version that might work.
1: This feels like Soarin'. I feel like I'm on the
0: a little bit. It does. Yeah.
1: Like we're flying
0: here comes
1: over
0: Mount Rushmore.
1: We're flying over the orange fields right now, and it smells like oranges right now.
2: You see the pterodactyl in Jurassic Park just go. Yeah.
1: Yep.
2: Flying by. Yeah.
1: It's definitely.
0: This does feel. This feels like Jurassic Park credits also.
1: Hmm.
0: Okay, the Big Ten's going to expand replay to include audio, video of the review process in every conference game moving forward.
1: Hmm.
2: Okay.
0: Just a bit outside. So why could you have not done this before the season?
1: Hmm.
0: All it took was robbing the Mac of a game for us to get here. That was it. Are you good with this now? We haven't really talked about this on the show. Are you okay with how this went down?
1: I mean, what? Not particularly, no. I'm not very okay with it.
0: I'm just making sure, because I think a lot of people are like, oh, they released their video and clarified things. You know, we'll move on. And I'm just in the mindset of, no, I don't think I'll ever be okay with it.
1: No, it stinks. Everything about it stinks.
0: Now, on the flip side, I will say, you gave him another shot at a Hail Mary from midfield.
1: Correct.
0: It's not like you spotted the ball at the one.
1: No, it's true. All that's true. It stinks, though, that we all learned a lot from this process. Like, did you know that there's a slight delay between the official time and the time that's being kept on television?
0: I learned that from you the other day.
1: I didn't know that. Had that been our game?
0: I would like for the same person you had that conversation with to discuss the reality of when you're watching a slow motion replay, because we know there are variances in which it can be slowed down.
1: Yeah.
0: How does that impact the clock?
1: Yeah.
0: Is the clock slowed at the same increment?
1: I don't know.
0: Like if it's 20 times slower, 40 times slower, how do we know the clock is 20 and 40 times slower at the same time?
1: I don't know. I don't know the answer to that. It's imperfect. But I don't know how you make it perfect. You know what I'm saying? It'd be one thing to like sit here and complain and have no solutions. Well, that's kind of where we're at. Like, I don't love it and I have no solutions. So, like, I don't know how to fix it. You know what I mean? So, I always look at it, this is a little bit penalty vulture-y. As a former player, and Cole, I don't know if you feel the same way. As a former player, I am crushed by the result if I'm a Western Michigan player or fan or whatever. I, however, also at the same time, sit there, look at the tape, look at the performance and say, you know what? We got to cover that Hail Mary better. Like we can't let him catch that. I mean, I got to take ownership of that. While it stinks and it hurts and it won't go away, you have to own it a little bit too. So, and you have to give Michigan credit for making the play. So I don't know. It stinks. I wish it was not a thing. But it's not going away.
0: It's not, no.
1: But it also further proves to me that the conspiracy theorists on social media, you can literally make a conspiracy out of anything.
0: Oh, yeah.
1: And people will believe it.
0: It's called AI.
1: No, I mean, I'm amazed that they think that. Have you not seen this conspiracy on this whole deal?
0: No, but I'm saying you can AI anything, and a lot of people will buy into it, no matter what it is.
1: No, they're saying that the betting companies were behind.
0: Okay.
1: It's like, you realize how much money the betting companies had on Michigan Moneyline compared to how much they would have made on Western Michigan Moneyline? Do you realize how ridiculous that is?
0: There are some things that people like to stretch on, but they also, I have found with a lot of conspiracy theory items, people have already convinced themselves that they're there, so therefore they're not even worth really a reference. So Jolly tweets in, y'all's breaking news sounds better than three-man front. More dramatic, more effectual.
3: That is literally the exact opposite of what that was.
0: The first one was a win. The second one?
3: It's the same one. It was just later in the song.
1: Heck yeah.
0: Wait, we used the same music they did?
3: Yes. No. The first, what I played.
0: Yeah, he's saying you picked a better song than they used.
3: Yeah,
0: so no, that's a win.
3: He is
0: beat
3: way
0: them
3: wrong
0: today.
3: No, he is absolutely wrong.
0: Ours is worse?
3: Yes.
0: You're putting yourself down.
3: You told me to get it. This was NBC. This is John Williams.
0: I just said breaking news sound effect.
3: You said NBC, NBC Nightly News, which I got you, and it is not more
0: play
3: dramatic.
0: Play from the beginning again.
3: Okay.
0: I actually enjoyed it. It felt powerful.
1: Isn't Brian Williams on NBC?
3: He kind of was like...
1: That was the guy that was on NBC, though, right?
3: Yeah, yes.
1: I can't ever... Do you
0: did
1: know
0: he
1: I'll
0: do
1: watch.
0: Something?
3: Yeah,
1: yeah, yeah, he kind of lied about like being in combat.
3: Pulled a George O'Leary.
1: Other than that...
0: Yeah. Maybe his definition of combat's different than yours. He could have been talking about at home. I feel like the beginning of that is good. What do they use? ABC?
3: No. That, I feel, is substantially...
0: That sounds like...
3: More dramatic and more effective.
0: Your local FM talk station in Wetumpka.
3: It's almost as what that kind of what like. We are.
0: No, we're.
1: Are we carried in Wetumpka?
0: We're not. Probably.
3: Yeah, kind of. No, this is way much more dramatic.
0: Montgomery carryover. I disagree.
3: Okay.
0: Ours sounds big.
3: Nope.
0: Theirs sounds.
3: You just said it was like flying over the Rushmore.
0: Okay, we'll turn this up then. Turn the.
1: Flying's the universal.
0: What does
1: version.
0: This sound like? It sounds like the Cars ride, if they ever had one.
3: No. This sounds like News Team 4, whatever it was, in Anchorman, that doing too. Their promo shots.
0: Yes, that too. Let's get to the news story. And they're all like, shows you the montage, them all packing up their gear. That's what this is.
3: Right, this feels like news.
0: No, I'll take ours. I'll take NBC. No. What's ABC sound like? We have that?
3: Give me a second, I can find it.
0: Effectual is a word. Did you know that?
1: No.
0: I just learned that today. Effectual is an adjective meaning successful in producing a desired result or fulfilling an intended purpose.
1: Heck yeah.
0: I mean, I feel like we knew the definition, but Jolly, good job giving us the word of the day. I didn't realize that.
1: Mm.
0: Can we get that in our games this weekend is a question.
1: Effectual feeling.
0: Effectual. I want you to get it in your game just that way.
3: Didn't
0: well.
3: Quite work for Marvin Gaye. It was close. Yeah.
0: See if we can get that going. I would like for you to relay that just like that.
1: I think I can definitely get it in.
0: Yeah.
3: All right, here's ABC.
1: Oh, this is
0: all-timer.
3: Right, no, absolutely right. This one, yeah.
1: See, like, we messed up, dude. College football, this should be our intro music.
0: This?
1: Oh, yeah.
3: Yeah. It's breaking news.
1: And
3: ball's
1: here
3: back.
1: Come the Crimson Tide.
0: Breaking news every time they take the field. Yeah.
1: Dude, have you seen...
0: Straight from the Gaza Strip to Brian Denny.
1: Have you seen Fox News or CNN?
3: All news,
1: or
3: any news, anytime you come back, news, breaking news.
1: It's literally breaking news for everything.
3: Yep.
1: Breaking news, sun rose today. It'd be like
0: price
1: right
0: of
1: now...
0: Milk down 50 cents.
1: It'd be right now, WBRC, or whoever it is, Fox 6, whatnot. We got it on in the studio. Good Day, Alabama. It'd be like, breaking news, here's JJ. Like...
3: Well, I'm not here playing
1: breaking news. JJ is at a gym. JJ is at a local barbecue restaurant. Like, JJ's somewhere. Breaking news.
0: Today, he's just standing under a bridge talking about droughts.
3: Breaking news out here at the pep rally. For sideline.
1: 100%. Breaking news. There's football tonight.
0: Hartzell down three cheerleaders.
1: Breaking. Yeah.
0: This show has been dumb so far.
3: All right, we'll use ABC News from now on.
0: Yeah, no, NBC's more powerful.
1: ABC's
3: this
1: a ripper.
3: This one's way much more.
1: No, ABC is an absolute disagree. Ripper.
0: ABC is a little corny.
1: No, ABC's a ripper. That's a keeper.
0: It's a little corny.
1: No, don't you dare.
0: Do NBC, ABC one more time each, please. NBC, it brings more power. It
1: Damian,
0: sounds
1: weigh
0: bigger.
1: In. Damian.
0: NBC
3: Here's
0: sounds
3: NBC.
0: Bigger. That's huge.
1: It's too slow.
0: It isn't. It's news doesn't go fast, Greg.
1: It's too sing-song.
3: How else can it break?
0: Breaks fast, but you deliver it slowly. You have to drag it out. You have to keep the...
1: It's also a little too positive.
3: Yeah, we need some cynicism here.
1: I need there to be like a couple minor chords in there.
0: All right, ABC. I disagree with you. I agree with you. As it goes, it's sounds like we're in credits for a movie.
3: Hey, right. John Williams, all we need is 15 seconds. We don't need 3 minutes and 30 seconds.
0: Yeah. Take what you were going to use for Jurassic Park 7 credits and then just add it to it.
1: I think it's Jurassic Park 8 now. Is a ripper.
0: That's by the way, I never knew it had like that triple bass intro right there at the very beginning. So play that one more time.
1: That's the tambourine.
0: I woke me up.
3: Get your attention.
1: That's a ripper.
3: That's why you play the drums, so.
0: Who is the ABC guy?
3: David Muir.
0: Who?
3: David Muir.
1: Who was it before that?
3: Peter Jennings? Is that
0: Peter
3: what you're thinking
0: Jennings,
3: of?
0: Yes. Yeah. Peter Jennings.
1: No, who was it?
3: Sound just like him.
0: I think I go NBC. Damien, we need a poll.
1: I met David Muir once.
3: Oh, yeah?
1: Yeah.
0: Congrats.
1: we're colleagues.
3: is he actually jacked or is that just TV muscles?
1: Very small.
3: Okay.
1: Yeah.
3: So he has
1: shocked.
3: To be jacked. Okay.
1: I was shocked.
3: Okay.
1: Yeah. I just thought he was going to be a big guy. He looks
3: right,
1: like a big guy.
3: Correct. Right. Yeah.
0: I think here's what we should do in our next segment.
3: Mm-hmm.
0: We should outline the greatness of breaking news anchors in the 90s compared to now and how much
1: don't you
0: just
1: dare.
0: Similar to NFL quarterbacks.
1: We already did that.
3: Were no, they breaking news or just the evening news guys?
0: Evening news.
3: Which Dan Rather's
0: as
3: up
0: Greg
3: there.
0: Has stated, nowadays they have to have breaking
3: That's
0: news
3: true.
0: Every night.
3: Yeah.
0: So, but there was a time when we saw greatness across the board, and now maybe not so much. Just saying that we never thought that I would contrast NFL quarterback play with news desk anchors. It feels like it is going down the exact same path.
1: You're such a hater.
0: They don't make big plays in big games.
1: I'm going to tell you the honest truth about like nightly news.
2: Or quarterbacks.
0: It's not must see anymore. Quarterback play used to be must see. Not anymore.
1: No, nightly news. You can get the news on your phone.
0: Still have.
1: It's no different than David Weir doing anchors. It. Like it's just. Yeah, he does a great job.
0: Who does it for NBC now? I couldn't tell you. I don't even know.
2: It was Lester Holt. They just changed him. I don't remember. I think it's two people, honestly.
0: They move him all to Dateline.
2: Yeah, although he's got a movie coming out.
0: Is that person good? Let's just put him on Dateline. 15 people doing Dateline.
2: That's why they put David Muir on 2020. Oh, I see what you're doing. Okay,
0: same thing. We got to compete with Dateline. Put everybody good on 2020.
1: There's Diane Sawyer.
0: She ripped for a while.
2: Was. Yeah, not
0: she
2: now.
0: She was big time.
1: Yeah, she was. That's who David Muir replaced.
0: Okay. She came after Peter Jennings then.
2: Yeah.
1: Peter Jennings was out in 05.
0: She was the Tuesday, Wednesday anchor. And then Peter took you into the weekend.
1: The Charles Gibson.
2: Oh, yeah. Charlie Gibson. Oh, yeah.
0: I don't remember Charles.
2: Yeah, I remember. Okay.
1: Charles. Charles Gibson.
0: Okay.
1: I don't know.
0: We should probably get to some of the college football games coming up this weekend.
1: You have good ones or something?
0: Couple.
1: I'll tell you in a moment how Michigan pulls off the stunner.
2: Breaking news.
1: Breaking news.
0: All right. We will we'll try to talk college football, but depending on some of the feedback we're getting, it may not happen next on Jocks.
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0: All right, welcome back in. McElroy and Kubelik in the morning. Appreciate you guys tuning in. Thursday, September 10th, 7:43 right here on Jocks. If you want to be a part of the show, 205-834-9450. 205-834-9450. Les, in New Mexico has a question about college football. Welcome in, Les.
1: Hey, thanks, guys. Well, you know, both of you guys play football. You both do announcing. Y'all both did a great job at both. My question to you is, if the scoreboard clock is not working, I've always known they can keep it on the field. But if the scoreboard clock is working, every time there's a controversial play at the end of the game, they always show the camera clock and the player going out of bounds or whatever. And if there's a second left or whatever, you know, I mean, well, let's just do the kick six, for instance. Nick Saban was looking at the clock, pointing at the clock to the referee that there was a second left on that clock. Well, if that's not the clock that everybody's going to go by, and say the quarterback's trying to get his team in the end zone with 3 seconds to go, and they get down there and they stop it one more time with 1 second, and then the referees come running on the field and say, no, the scoreboard clock's not correct. The field clock is already expired. There is no 1 second left because the scoreboard clock is wrong from the field clock. I mean, the scoreboard clock has got to go. It's got to be what everybody goes by so the coaches can play the end of the game. The quarterbacks know how much they have towards the end of the game. It's got to be the scoreboard clock. It's got to be what everybody
2: Which
1: goes
2: is operated by.
1: By
2: what? Who operates the scoreboard clock?
0: Fans of that team?
1: I have no
2: Correct.
1: Idea.
2: The home team. So you think that's a good idea?
1: Well, it's got then some way it's got to be synced up to the real clock.
0: Well, I think it's attempted to be. How many times do you hear the official say, if you'll please put 14 seconds back on the clock?
2: And the officials are connected to, you know, to each other. And there's like a system of checks and balances. So, like, I think we're making a mountain out of a molehill. This was a unique situation, very unique situation, in which there was a rule implemented at the end of the game that is seldom implemented. The guy goes out of bounds, and a guy that has been out of bounds, because Bryce Underwood threw such a bad throw on the first throw. Seriously, that throw is so bad. Throws it 8 yards out of the back of the end zone. And the guy that was going up to make a play on the ball was out of bounds, never reestablished himself back in bounds. So therefore, the second he touches it, it's essentially an out of bounds player touching the ball, which makes the ball dead immediately. And so on and so forth. That's it. That's all she wrote. So like, there's a lot of things here that were weird, but we were making a mountain out of a molehill. This is like a once ever situation. And I hate that Western Michigan's on the losing side of it.
0: Yeah.
2: But it's
0: just, they won the game. They literally won the game. They did. They won the game, and then the game was restarted by placing an extra second on the clock. The game was over.
2: Over according to who?
0: Western Michigan, the officials on the field, and the clock on the field.
2: I understand that.
0: As Les just pointed out, are a lot of the things that we have utilized to make those decisions for a long period of time. I think what Les is saying is, what's the point of even playing with the game clock on the field if it's not accurate? And I kind of agree with that. Like, a coach is determining what to call. A receiver is determining when to go out of bounds. Everyone's determining if timeouts are going to be used, players, coaches, whatever, because of that clock on the field.
2: Sure.
0: No quarterback is running a two-minute drill saying, 5, 4, but maybe their clock is an extra second so I can hold this timeout. Like, no coach when they're running down the sidelines going, I don't know what the differential is here, but I'm going to go ahead and take it. That's not a real thing. They're going by that clock on the field. That's where they are playing the game too. So think about, and I'm not saying that you're wrong. I think you're right. But think about all the football over history when we have mismanaged timeouts and clock plays and running out of bounds because of there was some differential in the clock.
2: Yeah.
0: Just second here, second there, whatever.
2: Sure.
0: You know, I mean, and as we have heard, officials on a very regular basis have corrected it and said, if I'm not mistaken, is there not an official that keeps it on the field no matter what? Like, yes. I heard Pash say that the other night for Florida State. Like, the officials will keep the time on the field.
2: Yes.
0: Because they didn't have power.
2: Correct.
0: So I felt like that always happened no matter what. But obviously, we're not going to have a clock on a watch of an official or whatever. So, like, that's not going to be a real thing.
2: That's all
0: true. And by the way, who's doing that, running around and officiating? And, like, has his little Iron Man, and he's, like, sitting there hitting stop. I'm like, how does that happen?
2: Yep. I don't know. I don't know any of these things. This is all new. I've never thought about it. Not one time in my entire life thought about it until Sunday morning.
0: It's weird. Weird stuff, man. 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I have one more non-football related topic that I need to ask the guys about. Do we do it in a short segment next, or do we save it for later in the show? Whatever the most tweets or texts are that we get, one more non-football topic, or do we need to get to football because we've wasted a third of a show already? We'll let you decide right after this on Jocks.
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10: Wherever you may be.
0: All right, welcome back in. McElroy and Kublik in the morning. Louis DeArmond tweets in, will we eventually have a tiny camera on the wrist of the official with the clock? Royal Payne tweets in, we notice these things more in basketball for obvious reasons, but also brings back the only ref knows the real time in soccer. It's like it's always been this way in football, except now it never mattered. Not to the extent of the amount of time, I don't think, but it's a fair point.
2: True.
0: Greg Hendricks tweets in, Lord, there's going to be a lawsuit over game clocks now. I'm actually surprised you didn't see one in this game.
2: We're not done yet.
0: German JP tweets, I think for a lot of people, it wasn't the quote process about the Michigan review. It was that if the teams were reversed, somehow there'd have been no review on that play and Michigan declared the winner.
2: That's the whole thing. If this were Michigan against Northwestern, I don't think this is as big a story, but because it's Western Michigan and they were on the short, the losing end, that's why people have lost their mind about it.
0: Hamilton tweets in, I think most people realize the situation will likely never happen again for 100 years. It's more about stealing a game from a team who won it on the field for the first time using clocks available to the public. I feel like that's pretty fair.
2: Yeah. The system's rigged against the right. Little guy. That's like why this has been such a hot topic, I think.
0: Tommy Rowan, how is the scoreboard clock not kept by a game official? Because it's kept by a stadium official, which is why you hear officials often ask that to be altered. Please place 3 seconds back on the game clock. Please put 17 seconds on the game clock. I mean, we hear that, what, one out of every three or four games?
11: Literally, clock operator, gosh. Please put this time back.
2: All the time.
11: Right,
2: yeah. All the time.
11: Hey, Jimmy, up in the booth, hey, do your job. Listen up.
0: So, yeah. I mean, it happens often. Jolly tweets in, hey, man, roll her if you want. I'm here for the ride. All right, here we go. And I mean this in all sincerity.
2: Oh, here we go. And I mean
12: all sincerity.
2: Not a little sincerity.
12: All of it. Here we go.
0: Does anyone here have a Samsung?
2: A whole heap of sincerity.
0: No? Anyone here have a Samsung?
2: Like a TV?
0: Phone, you dork.
2: No. Why, who does that?
11: Ew.
0: There are humans.
2: Yeah, but I don't like green messages.
0: Somewhere Garrett's same. Rolling around right there listening on his Android, whatever the hell it is.
11: Patrick Miller's listening like you got you MFers.
0: I told you, there are people.
11: I know, they exist.
0: There are also teams in Conference USA. I mean, it's
11: okay,
0: like...
11: Okay, that's fine.
2: Mm.
12: Wow.
11: I mean, I got.
0: Are we
11: them.
0: Getting this new foldable iPhone?
2: The Duo? I've already thought about it. Yeah, probably.
11: No.
12: What's that?
11: No.
2: I'm already when it's one. Folded, it's small.
12: You don't say.
0: Like. It's, thicker, wow. It's thicker, though.
11: Breaking
0: it's,
11: news.
2: No, it's one
11: folding something makes
2: it's
11: it smaller.
2: It's 1/3 of an inch thick.
0: There's no way.
2: I have the iPhone.
0: There's no way it's that thin when you fold it.
2: It's
0: there's no
2: point
0: way.
2: 0.34 inches.
0: I've seen the
2: checked.
0: Videos. There's no way.
2: That's what it said. I was the first thing I looked up. This right here is an iPhone Air, and it's 0.24.
12: Okay.
0: Okay, but yeah, we have real iPhones, not your flimsy ones.
2: That one is like point.
0: It will be thicker than that. There's no way.
2: Yeah, it's that one's like point, than that. Point 0.3, I think. It's a little thicker than that, yes.
0: You can see the crease when it's open.
2: Can you? Mm-hmm. How do you know?
0: I got pictures. They let them all in there to use it yesterday.
2: All right, I'm out.
11: Just like that.
0: I just needed to know.
9: Another rainy day, another wild storm rolling through Trustful. The ground is soggy, the winds are howling, the trees are falling everywhere. Even if your roof looks okay from down here, those gusts and downpours could be tearing those shingles off, causing hidden leaks you can't see up there. 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
14: Bear anytime. This is McElroy and Kubelik in the morning.
0: Going to try to talk college football. Some of that my fault, and I apologize to everyone. Damien, you didn't give us your answer. This foldable iPhone, yes or no?
15: Nah. I'm good.
0: Okay. John?
16: Already have one mortgage. I don't need another.
17: They're not cheap.
0: Okay. Hold on a second. 8 o'clock, hour number 2, Thursday, September 10th. This is also a real question. Mm-hmm. Now, I understand that it's like a lot of things. Nothing in life is free, right? Nothing.
17: No. Come on.
0: But I do... Whatever. What does it cost? $1,200, $1,800,
17: $2,000? $2,000, I think.
16: Over three.
17: No.
0: I didn't see
16: all the 2 terabyte one, which is probably what you need.
17: Excuse me?
16: The 2 terabyte duo? Yeah.
0: You get a pterodactyl with it?
17: I mean,
0: they deliver to your house.
17: Why do you need that much data?
16: It's not data, it's space in there. Yeah, you think all the video files, everything else that you're going to get, you're just going to delete? No.
0: Greg, we could watch film on this.
17: My computer has like 512. Okay. And it's a beast.
16: I highly doubt that.
0: Brag
17: about dead serious.
16: I don't think so, Tim.
17: Mac Mini M6, just get it. I get it on 20 seconds. Come in 12 days.
18: Okay.
17: About to be all the way dialed.
0: What is that going to make you better at?
17: Tape.
0: How?
17: I have a 40-inch. I'm going to literally be watching 4 games at a time.
0: So you're going to be watching none. I love these people with this. Like John's got his 11 TV set up on Saturday. I'm like, so you technically don't watch any game?
16: No, I watch all of them.
0: You don't.
16: Yes,
0: you
16: I
0: can't.
16: Do.
18: You're seeing
0: you can't.
18: It. You're seeing it.
0: You can't watch 2 things at once. You cannot.
16: I can watch 11 things. I can watch 16.
0: I see your eyes every day. They don't go different directions. They
16: I don't have
0: they
16: to.
0: Don't.
16: It's all right there. I see them all. Am I taking notes on every single one?
0: Damien, you see the difference there? I see them all. I watch them all.
16: Yeah.
0: You can't watch 2 games at once.
17: He's a film guy.
0: You can't.
16: I ain't a film guy. I don't need to.
17: He's a feel guy. Feel.
0: You get the feel of all the games. You can have them in your line of sight. You can't watch 2 games at once.
17: Says the guy who watches the Super Bowl with like 30 people.
0: Who, him?
17: You.
0: No.
17: Super Bowl
0: Absolutely
17: party McGee
0: not.
17: Over here.
0: No.
18: Super Bowl party McGee.
0: Y'all stage, y'all's house for big games. I don't need your commentary or your questions. Or bringing up non-football related topics. I don't need it.
17: Oh, I love that Pepsi commercial.
0: Can we run that back? Was that Carmen Electra? No, I'm not watching the commercial again. That's been a new challenge with the kids, though. They want to watch the commercials again. But, okay, in all seriousness.
17: Oh, boy.
0: We act like we go into the Apple store and hand them $1,000 for a phone. Like, that doesn't happen.
17: Yeah, I love having debt on my phone.
0: It's going to be in your bill anyway.
17: I don't care.
18: Yeah, just...
17: I'm sorry. There's a few things that I'm okay. I am 38. My dad's like... ultimate debt free. I'm like, well, dude, if you can get something like 2%,
0: that's grew up on Dave Ramsey.
17: I get it. That also, like, there's a 5% arbitrage of if I buy it now or if I pay it over time. Like, if you can find a decent arbitrage, by all means.
0: Now, listen, I will fully admit I don't pay a bill, so I'm probably in the bad person to have this discussion. But I feel like when you do like the rollover phone thing where you can always upgrade your phone.
17: That's going away.
15: It's because of this. It's
16: right, yeah. Of this. We're losing how much? 5%? No, forget that.
17: That's going away.
15: It's because of this doggone duo.
0: This will be the kicker for this phone. We're going to stay on this for just a few more seconds.
17: Here we go.
0: And I don't know who's controlling our clock. If it's John, if it's a different clock that somebody else runs or not. We are going to go a couple more seconds.
15: Keep it on the field.
0: I saw one guy yesterday post a video about how much it would cost to have the screen repaired. Mm-hmm. And if that is real and it's not covered by Apple, there's no way anyone should do it. Because it'll cost about as much as the phone.
15: Okay, so yeah. No.
0: Like he's like, it's going to be $1,100 to get your screen repaired.
15: Cool.
0: If everyone who wants to get it should ask that question. It's like, all right, if my kid knocks this out of my hand and the screen cracks and it doesn't work properly, how much is it going to cost?
17: Get that extended warranty.
0: Apple care about it to skyrocket.
15: Oh, 100%.
17: You think?
0: If that's the case.
16: Hell, Apple TV just jumped up.
17: To buy an Apple TV?
16: The subscription service, Apple TV Plus, excuse me.
17: I don't know.
0: It's good. It's worth it. It's good.
17: Just run it.
16: It's $4.99. Now it's $14.99.
15: Oh, boy.
17: Yeah, I don't like the
0: news. Greg doesn't want debt, though, so he can't.
16: I know, right, yeah.
0: He only has every streaming service known to man.
17: I like debt. I'm 38. I'm comfortable with debt.
15: I like debt.
17: I'm very comfortable with debt.
0: So just don't pay for a phone over time is what you're saying.
17: I'm not paying for a phone over time. I'm not doing monthlies on televisions. I'm not like, if it's something that's needed, mm-hmm. like by all means. But like the pay over time model only works.
0: What was the electronics place, John, back in the day where you went in there and Long's Electronics where you went in there and like you got not layaway, but you got your TV for like 48 months, like a $300 TV.
16: Oh, yeah.
0: Like I'm not saying that, but I'm just saying you're going to pay your cell phone bill anyway.
17: That's true. But like I don't want to pay interest on my cell phone.
0: So you're telling me. Yeah. Honest to God's truth right now, when you bought that phone, you went in and paid for that phone in full.
17: I'm on the upgrade program.
0: Damien, help me with this.
17: I'm not.
0: Is that not what I just said?
17: It's not the same thing. It's the upgrade
0: it's
17: program.
0: The thing. It's the only thing.
17: There's no interest.
0: I just said the reason I pay for my phone on my bill every month is because I can keep rolling into new phones.
17: But that's going away. You can't do that anymore. So you're going to have to buy your phone, and you can still pay it monthly, or you can just pay it up front.
0: Different conversation. I told you why I did mine this way, and you're like, I'm not paying for a phone over time.
17: Moving forward, now that the upgrade program's going away, yes, I'm not paying for a phone over time.
0: Is that just for this phone or all phones?
17: All phones. I said the upgrade program's going away. I don't know why. I don't know what that means.
0: But mine is with my carrier, not with Apple.
17: I don't know. I can't help you with that.
0: See, educate yourself before you come to these arguments. As someone who doesn't even pay my cell phone bill.
16: No, you pay it.
0: I pay it, but not.
16: Yeah. Yeah, like, I watch the game.
0: I don't go through the fundamentals
16: it.
0: Of it.
16: Yeah.
17: You're a field guy.
0: Yeah. I'm not the play caller. I execute the plays. I don't call the
15: That's
0: plays.
15: That's it.
0: Thomas in Florence wants to join in. Welcome in, Thomas.
19: Hey, guys. Hope you guys are having a good whatever day it is, Thursday.
17: I've had better days.
19: Yeah.
0: I've run this one into the ground. So.
19: So my comment is this, is that what I think is actually happening with the clock is that they are always using the clock on the field. The same one you guys are looking at during games is the one that gets used. The only time they don't use it is when they're reviewing something. So realistically, every game is on the wrong time and occasionally on the right time, with the theory that the same amount of time total has elapsed during a game, except for that last game, which had an extra second in it.
0: Okay. I do not the word theory being used as it pertains to details in football, but I see where you're going. And I think there's some accuracy there.
19: Absolutely. Well, one other question for you guys, Cole. So we're here in Florence. So what did you think of North Alabama Saturday?
0: Loved how they fought. Loved how they battled. Man, I thought it was brutal because if your quarterback hits three throws, that could have been a different game. I mean, honestly. And you guys know I don't do should haves, could haves. I don't. But there were three wide open throws down the field. Two would have converted third downs. One was approaching the red zone, and it's a different game. You have a chance. You have a real chance. I mean, it's a two-score game late anyway when you had possession of the football for one of those. So – 15 for the defense is awesome to watch. I thought the defense flew around. I love how different they are from a coverage perspective. They do different things. First bull riding example that I've ever heard a coach give his kids. Blake Cohen, defensive coordinator, told us that he referenced it to like bull riding, like you want the toughest bull to get the best score. He's like, don't ask for things to be easy. Ask for them to be hard. And I was like, Coach, I got to ask you, how many of your kids knew what you were talking about when you tried to reference bull riding as opposed to playing football? And he was just, he laughed. He's like, yeah, I get it, but I'm from Wyoming. So it's kind of how it goes. Yeah. But I was impressed, man. Coach Dierman's done a really good job. The offense is a little different. They get after you on defense. They have some really good players. Like, they have a receiver that could be playing big-time college football. Their left tackle is a really good player. He could be playing big-time college football. He did. He transferred down. His dad's a linebacker coach. Quarterback's big, ton of ability, but, boy, he missed some layups. And you can't do that against an SEC team at their place. You can't do it. So
17: another takeaway for North Alabama.
0: It's not UNA, actually. Not supposed to reference him as UNA.
17: That's cool, not the school. I'm going in a different direction.
0: Do you like their new logo?
17: I do, actually. I love their new stadium, too. Cool. I think there's a lot new of stadiums. I think it's good. It's really, they've done a good job up there. I went not once, but twice this past weekend, both driving to and from Nashville to the Buc-ee's in Athens.
0: Yep.
17: Dude, that is the busiest Buc-ee's I have ever seen.
16: Uh-huh.
0: It's almost like a must stop when you're going to Nashville, like you have to.
17: It is a gold mine. Dude, there was traffic going into
16: the Buc-ee's.
17: There were people waiting to get gas. And I'm not kidding when I tell you this, like 5 or 6 minutes trying to pull out because the traffic was so bad.
0: It's crazy.
17: I've never seen anything like it.
0: And what's wild is, you know, living in Huntsville, living in Huntsville and Decatur, and then working in Athens for a while. I would drive by that spot of the interstate for a long time. Nothing. Farmland.
16: Now.
0: And it had an exit. And nobody would ever get off. You'd never get off on that exit, ever, unless there was an accident. You had to, like, circumvent it somehow. And now it's like great.
17: Why is that such a busy Buc-ee's compared to the others?
0: Man. 65.
17: I get it. But it's not like it's next to a gigantic metropolis. Like, no? Athens is growing. Florence is growing. Huntsville's, of course, massive.
0: You got a lot of people going from Birmingham to Nashville, Nashville to Birmingham. You got a lot of people going Huntsville to Birmingham. You got people going
17: holiday weekend too. I get it. Like, I drove Friday, came back on Monday. Like, I understand.
0: It's on the way to the lake for a lot of people. There's a river right there that people are going to do different activities on. Like, I think you don't think that dude's not a billionaire for no reason. Like, he knows.
17: No, I know.
0: He's in high traffic areas.
17: It's going to be one of the best Buc-ee's I've ever seen as far as like turnover. It was crazy. Yeah, the one in Leeds was doing well, but goodness gracious, the Athens one is like
0: the Athens one has been more busy steroids. Than Leeds every time I've been there. Yeah, it's wild.
17: It is wild.
0: Blake in Huntsville, welcome in, Blake.
20: Hey guys, how's it going? Cole, first off, 40% wanted me to tell you hello.
0: Tell him I said hello.
17: Who?
20: 40%.
0: Just let it go, Greg. It's not gonna. You're not gonna get it.
20: Yeah, probably not the conversation for this place of time. So Auburn offensive line, I'm sure you guys have discussed this. If you have, I'm sorry, but 11 tackles for loss. Was it a scheme issue, a talent issue, a Baylor's defensive line was good issue? What was your takeaway from that?
0: Not all on the O-line. I thought you got really good effort from Joe Simmons. I thought you got good effort from Cole Skinner. Stanton Rimmel was a little up and down. He did some good things. He lost a few. Cole Best was fine. Listen, and it's not all on them. Some of it was scheme. Baylor spent a lot of money on that D-line to upgrade that group. They got a couple good players up front. They also do some weird things up front. Also, you keep in mind, a lot of the run game that Auburn's going to have is going to be longer developing. So sometimes that's going to give defenses a better chance to be able to penetrate, disrupt, get the backfield, cause problems. And when you have to make decisions in the run game, like a quarterback keep it, a quarterback pull it, quarterback maybe let the ride the mesh a little bit longer and the running back takes it, like that can disrupt timing and rhythm with the run game. I didn't think they just got their tails kicked or anything like that. They're going to be kind of an effort, try-hard group. Like, that's what they're going to have to be. They're not overly talented. But I liked enough of the effort to think they're going to be okay. Now, straight pass pro, especially on the right side, which I didn't think would be a problem, looks like it might be a problem. That could be a potential issue. But also, I thought you got good reps from Jake Johnson, and the tight end might be able to help him a little bit. And the back, I mean, Jeremiah Cobb gets north and south. Give him more opportunities to do that. Like, he will take the ball and run north and south in a hurry. So It's not bad. I gave him, I'll probably give him like a C plus for the game, maybe a B, B minus. It wasn't atrocious. It wasn't awful. Hadn't played a ton of football together. So I think they can continue to improve, but they're not going to be a Mahler group. It's just, they're not built that way. They don't have the talent to be that.
17: I was a little underwhelmed, if you want me to be honest with you. But I'm also at the time, I'm trying to decide, was that Baylor or was that Auburn? I don't think we have a sample size enough yet to know. You know what I'm saying?
0: Yeah.
17: We need more time to really assess.
0: And this is just, this is with a lot of them. Kind of goes back to like, I think you're going to have groups like Virginia that just have a great understanding of the scheme and are technically and fundamentally sound. And you're like, you know what? That was awesome. But that's, you're knocking on the door of your ceiling. That might be it. Mm-hmm. You're going to have some other groups that you see, like Alabama, where you see the talent and you're like, you're not even close to your ceiling, and it was still okay. I think with Auburn, I was good enough with the effort for week one that I'm able to sit there and go, all right, they can win with that effort. Some things technically, fundamentally have got to be cleaned up. Also, understanding of system got to be cleaned up a little bit, but I think they can get there. They're not going to be a dominant group. They just aren't.

0: moment. I don't know. Also, don't know if on there's going to be a ton of third and twos in big games that you're going to say run behind the left side. That might not be a real thing either.
1: True.
0: But I know when they had to have it late, 23 said, I'll block somebody. And the quarterback said, I'll put my head down. And I'll go get you tough yards.
1: Sure.
0: Okay, cool. We'll take that.
1: Absolutely. I don't have a problem with it. I do think I was a little underwhelmed with just the overall talent. I just thought they'd have more dudes, personally. I think they got two or three that are dudes, for sure. On defense, they probably got three or four. I just thought overall the roster would be in a slightly better spot. That's it.
0: That's why I had to bring so many guys.
1: I know, but I just thought some of the guys he'd bring were going to be dudes. You know what I mean? Like I think the receivers are just guys, with the exception of Singleton, which is a little surprise. And maybe there's more in there. Maybe we hadn't seen it yet. We talked about it over and over again. I was very underwhelmed with what I saw at the quarterback spot. I just expected a better grasp. I expected a little bit. I expected a little bit more command. I expected a little bit better field vision. I thought I'd see a little more. And it's week one. Not overly concerned. But you got a guy that started 30 plus games. I thought the command, the execution, the efficiency, I thought it'd be better.
0: It's wild because it's a different opponent. But the things you came away concerned with from Byron Brown are the things that we looked at with Kenny Minchie, the things that we looked at with, I'll even throw Kamario Taylor in there, Faison Brandon, that we were kind of wowed by.
1: Yeah.
0: And I'm not talking about throws. I'm not talking about, even Jared Curtis. When Jared Curtis came in, it stuck out to me like a sore thumb of, okay, this dude's like take, snap, ball fake, ball out now. Like, okay, protection breaking down, go, keep eyes downfield, nobody there, then turn north and south and run. Whereas Blaze Berlowitz was a little bit of like, Blaze Berlowitz looked like Auburn Bo Nix in the game. Can make plays, can run around, can do things, but it was like, it felt tense.
1: Yeah.
0: When he was, felt like, and I got to do something. Whereas when Jared Curtis came in the game, it was kind of like, all right, cool. I got to get out of the pocket. Open up. No. All right, I'll tuck it and run.
1: Yep.
0: And that's a noticeable difference. And it's wild to see some of these really young quarterbacks come in and be able to handle a play fake. Okay, I got to get out of the pocket. And Keelan Russell, same thing. Like Keelan Russell didn't feel like he was panicked.
1: No.
0: And he had to run some. He had to get out of there.
1: Yeah, I do think there's some things that he can do better for sure. I think, don't pass up completions. Get your feet in the ground. You can't just, it's cover zero. You got an unblocked guy. You can't just be like, oh, I'll handle him. I got him. Like, I'll just shrug him off. Like that's against ECU, you can get away with it. But is that a sustainable recipe?
0: Yeah.
1: For some, yeah. But not for most. So there's things he can clean up too. But I also think like when you have very little starting experience, a la Blaze Berlowitz, a la Keelan Russell, a la Faison Brandon, a la even Kamario Taylor, like he hasn't played that much football. Like he's played a little bit.
0: Not much.
1: I can live with.
0: Dude, he looked totally different than the end of last year.
1: He looked great. I can absolutely live though with those guys kind of growing into the position. When you've started 30 games and you're making mistakes that should be like day one stuff, that just can't happen. Can't happen.
0: Yep.
1: Can't happen.
0: All right. Great question. We'll continue talking some college football. Stick with Auburn moving forward. What do we need to see next from this team, specifically this weekend? We'll do that right after this on Jocks.
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0: So what do we need to see from Auburn this weekend? Golly, I could have gone away from football with another great topic today. I'm not going to do that to y'all. 205-834-9450. 205-834-9450. Greg, you mentioned that watching Arch Manning, one of the coverages that led to one of his interceptions was the same that got Byron Brown. We've talked about where defenses are headed, what they're doing differently this day and age. Who, based on what you saw with the mistakes, has the better chance of finding success as the season progresses? The defense with what they did to Byron Brown in week one, or Byron Brown and the Auburn offensive staff of being able to understand some of those coverages and work around them as we move on?
1: Oh, gosh. I mean, first of all, I think Arch just has a much better supporting cast. I don't think it's close.
0: Yeah, this is more a Byron Brown question, but yeah.
1: Yeah,
0: I mean, I was going to say, a lot of this has to do with the people around you. A lot of this has to do with opponents. I get that. But just speaking from a defensive standpoint, with what Byron Brown was fooled on or late on,
1: yeah,
0: is there a better chances that the defenses Auburn's going to see are going to continue to be able to do these things and give him problems, or that he can ramp up the timing a little bit and have a better understanding of what's there and correct some of the mistakes that he made?
1: Yeah, I think that there's things that he can clean up for sure. But it starts with being on time. It starts with being in a position where the ball comes out immediately. It starts with answers. And honestly, like the release that everyone spent so much time talking about, it's a little long. There's no doubt. It's a little long.
0: It was long for all the other throws too.
1: Yeah, it was. I don't think that's like a killer. But if you're aggressive and you have a long release, you got problems. I think the long release is perfectly fine on vertical shots, on downfield throws that are outside the numbers. Long release on vertical throws inside the numbers, problem. Long release on tight window throws, problem. So I think what he could get away with last year, he's going to have to reassess his level of aggressiveness and when you can take chances and when you can't. And that's okay. I think if you look at last year, he was pretty conservative at times. People don't remember that, but you look at the game against Florida, how many points they score? You know, you look at the game against Miami, how many points they score? And that was a good defense, right? Like, we know that. But both those defenses are really good. So I think you have to scale back the level of aggression depending on the quality of the play that you're going to face on a week-in, week-out basis. And that's okay. Just be a little bit more game manager and a little less game breaker until the situation requires you to be a game breaker. Because if the way they play defense, you can manage the game a little bit better and be in a good spot. But I don't know. You just can't put them in a tough spot, give them the short field, but they're making bad decisions over the middle of the field.
0: Damien, what did you leave from Byron Brown, what you saw and what you think he may be able to be or do moving forward?
2: I think it was more shocked because I thought, kind of to Greg's point, he brought it up the other day, was for somebody that's played as much football as he has, it felt as though like some of the processing was a little bit slower, some of the gimmies, it felt like, okay, maybe because the environment's different. You're not at South Florida. You got to remember who you're playing against. It was just underwhelmed. Like, the talent, no question about it. And also felt like they put a lot on his plate. Like you kind of brought it up with the caller. Not all of it was on the offensive line, but it felt like either Baylor's defense was kind of giving him happy feet a little bit, and he's trying to get out, but he made plays when he needed to. But it felt as though, for somebody that had played a ton of football, it looked, as comparing him to like a Kamario Taylor or even a Keelan Russell, guys that were making their, you know, if they haven't played as much football and they look like they had more command. It just kind of felt uncomfortable.
1: Like, Minshew's the best example. Like, Minshew was in complete control.
2: Yeah.
1: You know what I mean? I know it's Youngstown State versus Baylor. Two very different operations. Yes. Two very different circumstances. In complete control. Ball getting out on time, accurate, decisive. Maybe not the best deep ball thrower to the outside. Like, he's going to miss some. He's going to throw two balls out of bounds. You know, I mean, just like, it's not going to be, sure, you know, he's not going to be day one Aaron Rodgers. Like, it's going to be probably have to grow into that, and that's okay. But not that he ever gets to Aaron Rodgers level, but you know what I'm saying. Like, he'll grow and get better. My biggest concern is that this guy's played a lot of football. It's hard to change in season when you've played that much. What do you think, Cole?
0: It's hard to change in season almost any time when you played a little, a lot. Like, it's hard to make differences in your procedure because, like they say, old habits die hard. And it's why I asked you the question on Monday from a quarterback coach, offensive coordinator, head coach perspective, coaching staff perspective. Is it real to think that they can speed him up a little bit? Because, and this is, for me, it wasn't even really the delivery. It was the thought process. And when Roman broke down on Read and React Monday, that backside corner coming up to take away that deep post, and you rock it back and forth, you watch it in slow motion, you start to think, man, the process of throwing this football should have started a second and a half earlier.
1: Yeah.
0: That's way behind in football time, mm-hmm. way behind. Because regardless of, and that throw should not have pulled him to the middle of the field. And I don't hear a lot of fans talking about that, because a lot of fans will see you throw a deep post a lot of times, and let's say it's single safety, there's not going to be anybody else over there. So you can pull him across the field, and that's great. It's a good job. Look, you pulled him across the field. He used the whole field. Receiver could make an adjustment. That wasn't one of those throws. And so it's the combination of that. And I'll still go back to, Greg, the thing that bothers me most is on two of those interceptions, when backside defenders came over to make the picks, there was no route to hold that individual defender. And, I mean, you tell us, is that asking too much?
1: There was. The post-over pick, there is no holding it. It's post-over. Like, there is no holding it. That's throw it to the over route. If you're worried about the backside holding it, throw it to the over. Don't throw the post. Like, that's the whole design. Like, it's 1-2-3. It's a right side of the field read. Like, it's a vertical read on the right side of the field. It's not all the way backside type of read. Like, it's a post over. Simple concept. Standard day one shot play. So you can talk about the design. Like, no, that's just the route right. design. That's the concept. The other one, nothing holding the backside, because it's 3-by-1. The safety's pushing to 3-by-1 side. Like, throw this to one. You have 1-on-1. That's the next level of concern. It's like, do they have the dudes that can consistently win the 1-on-1s? I don't know the answer to that. You better have dudes at wide receiver if you're going to run the style of offense.
0: Yes.
1: So, and I don't know if they have them or not. The thing is, I think they ran off a couple of pretty good rideouts. Like, I don't know what Malcolm Simmons' situation was, but like, I think he would have been good in this system.
0: Yeah.
1: I think he would have been really good in this system. Obviously, Cam Coleman's a different animal, different circumstances. Like, that's a different animal. We don't even talk about that, but it's just like, did they not trust the 1-on-1? Maybe that's something too. I don't know. I don't know the answer to that. I haven't been at practice. Do they feel good about their personnel wide receiver, Cole? Do you think they do?
0: I think they feel pretty good about it, yeah.
1: Yeah. Then you shouldn't be worried about it.
0: All right, we'll see if that can improve where it needs to go. We'll talk about a couple other games coming up this weekend. First, Greg, tell our listeners about Brombergs and what they're going to be able to find there.
1: Well, they have so many things that you could find. Really, anything you could possibly want is there available for you at Brombergs. They've been serving the community for almost 200 years. It's really an amazing group. And I've always had a great experience. Second, I walk in the door, visit with the friendly faces. They've pointed me in the right direction on several occasions. I don't know the first thing about jewelry, but man, when I walk in, they're so knowledgeable. It makes me feel at ease knowing I'm buying something that's going to be important and will last and will be kept in my family, hopefully for a very long time. So go and check them out. They're in Mountain Brook. They're in the Summit. They also are online at brombergs.com.
0: All right, when we come back, more on Auburn heading into the weekend and then other college football action that we're going to be getting into across the course of the show to the day leading into week two next on Jocks.
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8: 2-0.
0: All right, welcome back in. McElroy and Kublik in the morning. Malcolm Simmons, by the way, Greg brought him up. One catch, 64 yards, a touchdown for Texas Tech over the weekend. So, just if you're wondering how that was going and what that was. The game of the weekend, though, Ohio State at Texas. Dan Hope of 11 Warriors is going to stop in now on the Higginbotham Hotline, help us preview that one. Ohio State come out healthy from week one, Dan. It wasn't a highly contested matchup, but they didn't come out with any injuries or any injury updates we need to be concerned with, did they?
9: Nothing major. You know, there were a couple players who missed week one. Quay Rusa, Alabama transfer, did not play in week one, but Ryan Day said that he has had a full week of practice, so the expectation is that he will be back on the field. Kyle Parker, LSU transfer wide receiver, he also missed week one. Doesn't really look like he's going to be able to play this week, but you know, obviously Ohio State has a lot of talent at wide receiver, and so uncertain how big his role will be even when he is back. So I'd say those are probably the two biggest guys to watch for from an injury standpoint. But you know, in terms of starters, everybody should be available.
1: What about the offensive line last week? I was pretty disappointed, if I'm being honest, especially in the first half with the lack of a consistent push. I know that's been a point of contention for a little while. I felt that Saravelle being moved inside would be really helpful for him. It didn't materialize. Right tackle concerns me. So where are they at with the offensive line heading into this weekend?
9: Yeah, I mean, I'd certainly say that's probably the biggest question mark, biggest concern going into this game is that offensive line, because obviously we saw what happened, you know, the last couple times that Ohio State played a big game like this against Indiana and Miami to end last season, allowing 5 sacks in both of those games. And so that has been a huge point of emphasis for Ohio State, is improving that offensive line this offseason. And, you know, it's a lot of the same guys from last year, a very experienced unit. But, you know, like you said, I don't think the best start. I mean, obviously when you're going up against a team like Ball State, you expect to dominate in the trenches. And I don't think that you can quite say that for that Ohio State offensive line. Obviously, they did make some improvements in the second half, getting some big home run plays in the run game. But, yeah, I think like you said, right tackle in particular, Phillip Daniels. I think he had a rough opener. He was someone who was one of the weaker links on that offensive line last season, particularly later in the year. So, you know, I think that's a question mark. I would still expect Phillip Daniels to start this game at right tackle, but he could be on a short leash because we saw it in the opener that there were a couple drives where Ohio State took Phillip Daniels out of a game, moved Austin Siervelt out to right tackle, and put Gabe Van Sickle in there at right guard. So I think, you know, that offensive line, especially that right side of the offensive line, is certainly going to be a position to watch in this game, especially when you think about the talent they're going against on the Texas defensive line.
0: Dan Hope of 11 Warriors joining us on the Higginbotham Hotline covers the Ohio State Buckeyes. Skill position is not going to be an issue. And you watch this Ohio State team, Jeremiah Smith going to get a lot of the love, Julian saying, but there were more faces that were showing up. I mean, how deep is the skill running back, wide receiver for this team this year, maybe even more so than what we thought coming in?
9: Yeah, and I think at receiver, they're honestly deeper than they've been. Now, do they have a second guy who's quite Carnell Tate, who's quite Emeka Ogbuka, or some of the other guys that they've had at that position in recent years? Probably not, but I think Devin McEwen showed against Ball State that he has the potential to be a really good number two receiver for this Ohio State offense. You know, Brandon Innes is an experienced guy, and then you've got a couple of freshmen in Brock Boyd and Chris Henry Jr. who, you know, are getting immediate playing time in that receiver rotation. And then, you know, going over to running back, I think Bo Jackson had a strong start to the year. You know, the big question for him all offseason was, can he make those home run plays? So to see him break off a 65-yard career-long touchdown run in the first game, certainly a positive sign for him. I thought Jacoby Jackson, Florida transfer, had a promising opener as the number two running back. And then Legend Bay has kind of been the talk of the town all offseason, how dynamic a player he can be. He had a spectacular 25-yard touchdown against Ball State. Yeah, made about four or five defenders miss after catching a short pass out of the backfield. So this is definitely an offense that has a lot of weapons. Obviously, Jeremiah is the star, and he's the guy who everything's kind of built around. But I think there are a lot of playmakers certainly around him.
1: What about the defensive front and the lack of a consistent pass rush? This is now second year in a row you got to replace some really good players. There's no denying that. Like Caden Curry last year was great. We know they had an edge presence last year that's now making millions upon millions in the NFL. We know Quay Russo. We covered him down here. He's a good player when healthy.
0: Don't like that he's dinged up.
1: He's just dinged up a lot. It's unfortunate. He's a really good player when he's out there. Heard good thing about Edric Houston, hear good things about a couple of the guys, but didn't see much of it last week. Is there another gear to that defensive front in your eyes?
9: Well, when I think about last week, I actually think we saw a lot of pressure from the defensive front. It's just a matter of turning that into sacks. I think there were a lot of times where they were getting after the quarterback, forcing Keldrick Luster, the Ball State quarterback, to get rid of a ball quickly. But finishing play is a big point of emphasis. I mean, Kenyatta Jackson Jr. talked about that in his press conference this week. He, according to Pro Football Focus, actually led the country with 8 quarterback pressures last week, but he didn't turn any of them into sacks. So that's a big point of emphasis for him, and I think that entire defensive line. But I did think we saw some good things from that defensive front in week one. Zion Grady, another guy from Alabama, I thought he had a good first game starting opposite Kenyatta Jackson Jr. at defensive end. Kari Wilder, a freshman, they were using him some at both defensive end and defensive tackle in their pass rushing package, and he showed some good things. James Smith, another Alabama guy, I thought he showed some good things as well in that first game. So I think you can see the upside of that group. Again, it was Ball State, so you expect them to win most of the matchups there in the trenches, and you'd probably like to see, you know, 4 sacks instead of 1 sack. But I do think that there were some good things that we saw from that defensive line in week one, but obviously now the competition is going to be a step up.
0: Visiting with Dan Hope from 11 Warriors. He covers Ohio State for that site and has done it for a long time, does it well. They'll be in Texas taking on the Longhorns this weekend. The matchup you're most intrigued with, the part of the game that you feel like, hey, if Ohio State handles this, they got a really good chance of coming out of there with a win. What would that be?
9: I think it's probably the Ohio State secondary against Texas's wide receivers, because You know, Devin Sanchez is a guy who's coming into this season with a lot of hype. Texas guy, you know, was heavily recruited by the Longhorns but chose to come to Ohio State. You know, this is going to be his first real big test there as a starting cornerback, going up against Cam Coleman and Ryan Wingo. Jermaine Matthews Jr. is a guy who's a returning starter but has had some ups and downs. And so I think that's going to be a really crucial matchup for Ohio State. I think if they can limit Cam Coleman and Ryan Wingo, I will like Ohio State's chances. But if they allow those guys to make a lot of plays and get beat deep, I'd probably like Texas's chances.
0: All right, there we go. Dan, great stuff. Appreciate you stopping in, helping us preview it. Look forward to catch up with you again soon.
9: Sounds good. Thanks for having me, guys.
0: Dan Hope of 11 Warriors. You can find anything that you need on Ohio State there.
1: How much did you watch of Ohio State this weekend? Did you watch their whole game?
0: Most of the defense, all of the offense.
1: Yeah. I think that there's some good. It's week one, you know, so take it with a grain. I think there's some good there for sure. Like, we know the weapons are there. I think McEwen makes him a little. I think they have a really good presence with McEwen. Like, you know, Jeremiah Smith's going to get his.
0: He's so smooth. I think he's big time.
1: He's excellent.
0: I think if he's on a lot of other teams, he's probably getting a lot more targets and probably getting a lot more discussion.
1: He's really
0: 6 for 97 and a touchdown. I mean, it's not like he didn't play well.
1: He's excellent. I feel great about him.
0: You got a speed guy with Legend Bay. Brandon Inn is solid. I mean, that core is fantastic. And then Jacoby Jackson, the Florida transfer, looked good. Like, he looked good at Florida. We know he can play.
1: Yeah, oh yeah.
0: And then you get Bo Jackson, who is super solid too. Like, the skill is great. I still don't think the tight end is a position of strength. I didn't see a lot of help from the tight end the way that you would like. And my philosophy is that when Ohio State has been really good on offense, they have had a tight end that can get after you.
1: Yeah.
0: And I don't know if they have that right now. And I don't know how many teams on the schedule are going to require it to make a huge difference, but that is one thing that kind of stuck out to me, along with the O-line inconsistencies.
1: But if we're looking kind of across the board in the Big Ten right now, I think SC looks legit. I think SC's real. People will say, we'll see. I think that's totally fair, but I am a believer this year. I am 100%.
0: I'm with you. I'm higher on SC right now. I think that defensive line is going to be a real deal.
1: I agree.
0: They're going to be a problem.
1: I think they're going to be good. I'll tell you this. I was underwhelmed by what I saw from Indiana. Just based on their level of execution, the standard I have for Indiana. And I'm underwhelmed by their corners. I know they got hurt in the game. And look, they looked average as the day is long in week one last year and got so much better throughout the course of the season. So hopefully that happens. I do think they're going to miss that running back, Kobe Black. He's going to be out for a bit.
0: Yeah.
1: He runs hard. I still think they got depth at running back. They're fine. Just he was a veteran guy, had been around. We'll see. I mean, we'll see with Indiana. So Michigan, of course, whew, not good. So a handful of others in the Big Ten. I was not as thrilled with their performance. But right now, I mean, the two best teams in the Big Ten, based on performance week one, right? Just on, if we're living in a absolute microcosm moment, two best performances by a mile were SC and Ohio State. By a mile. And Ohio State, I think, has another gear in there than what we saw last week. Underwhelmed by Oregon, underwhelmed by Michigan, a little bit underwhelmed by what I saw from Indiana, but hoping they get better. Liked what I saw from Penn State. I think that was a good performance, but I don't know if their ceiling is where you'd get the ceiling from SC or from Ohio State. So all in all, I think there's a lot of growth to be had with some of those Big Ten teams. I think Wisconsin's going to be better. I don't know if it's enough to be competitive at the top of the league, but I think they have a chance to be better. Given Notre Dame a decent fight for the first three quarters. So I don't know. It's an interesting league this year. It's interesting. It's not as cut and dry as I thought it might be. Granted, 1 week performance, total overreaction, but there might be more teams at or near the top with some of the holes that we saw maybe from Oregon and from Indiana.
0: That sounds about fair. And listen,
1: I think SC is in that top tier.
0: Week one's always going to be an overreaction. Total. People are going to overreact to Oregon being a little down. People are probably going to overreact to Penn State being more up. I saw some good things from Washington when I watched their game. Are people overreacting to UCLA? A lot to like from what they did.
1: Golly, they look good.
0: I thought Minnesota looked good. So, you know, we'll see what it really is over the next few weeks. I still don't question the depth of the league. I maybe am with you questioning the depth of the super top tier of the league. That's one that I think we could look at and say, maybe not what we thought it
1: Hard
0: was.
1: Hard to doubt the coaches, though. Like, you kind of trust Lanning. You trust Cignetti. You trust that they're going to get out. And God's honest truth, I trust Whittingham at Michigan. Like, there's someone that's going to get it right. I think he'll get them going.
0: Yeah.
1: I don't know how soon, but he'll get them going. They won't look like they looked last week again. I'd be surprised.
0: There was some discombobulation up front on offense at times that was not great. So, but some big games this weekend that the Big Ten can prove some things. We'll run through a couple of those on the other side next on Jocks.
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15: Ron, lock it in.
0: So a big weekend for the Big Ten with what they have the potential to prove. Maybe you would say, Greg, top to bottom people a little down on the Big Ten after week one?
1: I think people are just a little up on the SEC when they probably should cool their jets a little bit on a few things there. You know what I mean?
0: Well, but Michigan.
1: Yeah, I think
0: tight game against
1: for sure.
0: Western Michigan. Rutgers, ugly. Didn't look great. I mean, that's one that you kind of look at and say, Illinois kind of let UAB hang around. I don't think they were truly threatened in that game, but they did kind of let them hang around for a minute.
1: Sure.
0: You know, I don't. It's not as real as I think people want it to be. Yeah, Wisconsin lost, but to a top five team.
1: But I think Wisconsin probably impressed some people. I know you're never going to look at the offensive performance and be like, oh, look at that. No, like I think people probably came out of that saying, all right, that was pretty good. I think.
0: But you think about what they have a chance to do this weekend, and we Rutgers could use a get back game. Indiana won't prove much against Howard. Oregon should be okay against Oak State. They do have to go there, though.
1: Yeah.
0: Now, Oklahoma and Michigan. Michigan gets it at home. Would be a massive game. I do think they still have the ability to find ways to get to John Mateer, kind of rattle him. I don't question their grit up front defensively. And I think that's what has to happen in this game. Now, you got to manage and sort what you're going to get from the front. But, like, I'm looking at 43.5. I'd probably take the under in this game.
1: You think?
0: But there are some avenues for Michigan to get this win.
1: I think there are.
0: Doesn't feel overly likely, but I don't see Oklahoma just all of a sudden being able to run the football in this group.
1: No, I think it's going to be tough sledding for sure.
0: Yeah.
1: I think it'll be tough sledding. I also think that I think when you look overall at Michigan, it's not 100% broken to the point where it can't be fixed. It'd be one thing if Bryce Underwood came out and just looked god-awful from the first snap of the game to the last, you know? But there were some bright spots early in the game where he's decisive, getting the ball out, quick throws, accurate throws. And I don't know what happened after the first drive, but it just never really got back on the tracks. But the first drive was beautiful. Yeah. If we can just get that first drive, like, all right, it's so we know it's in there. It's just keeping them in there, you know, keeping them in the game. So I think there are avenues for Michigan in this game, but they absolutely have got to be patient running the football.
0: Does it bother you that there's even any discussion, question about Bryce Underwood out there? Like, does that make you worry that he's even having to answer those questions and that the head coach is even having to talk about it?
1: I think it's totally warranted. I hate to say that. I've never liked to sit there. How many times have we sat here and said, all right, cool it on the quarterback replacement theory? I mean, I remember people calling in saying that TJ Finley needed to start over Bo Nix. Like, all right, relax. Like, it's Georgia State. All right, let's not get carried away. But so I'm not one that's all of a sudden going to say, oh, the quarterback needs to go. But we have to see a little progress. We have to see a little progress. And if they are incapable of running the football, I think he's still their best athlete at the position. Like Tommy Carr is going to be a good player in time. He's a pocket guy. So if they can't run the football in a traditional sense, then you need to run your quarterback.
0: Doesn't do much good to bring Tommy Carr in.
1: No, heck no. So just run him. Like run him, use his athleticism, move the pocket, change the launch point, bootlegs, stuff like that. It's not going to be what he wants for his long-term development, but it's what we have to do to win the games that are sitting right in front of us.
0: Absolutely. 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
14: Another rainy day, another wild storm rolling through Trustful. The ground is soggy, the winds are howling, the trees are falling everywhere. 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
0: All right, welcome back in. McElroy and Kubelik in the morning. Appreciate you guys tuning in. 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He joins us each and every week. Thanks to our friends at Coke and Piggly Wiggly. It's the coach, Wim Sanderson.

0: Hey, Coach, we've had a couple important conversations on the show today.
1: Okay.
0: I got a question for you right out of the gate. Hold on a second.
1: Okay. I know you guys are excited about having a basketball guy on the middle of football season.
0: I don't know why you always say that.
2: You always say that.
0: We're fine.
1: I've already said it.
0: Hey,
1: go ahead.
0: Are you going to be getting this iPhone Duo?
1: I don't know what it is. No.
0: It's the basically an iPhone that flips open and has a bigger screen.
1: No, fold it. I don't think so. No, that's for ladies that have put it in a purse.
2: Cole has a purse.
1: Oh, I'm sure.
2: It's called a crossbody, but it's a purse.
1: Well, no, I hadn't planned on it. I've got a pretty
0: for
1: good
0: the folks
1: iPhone.
0: Listening. First off, this is a joke. It's not real.
2: What? Why are you trying to?
0: I just don't want people to know I don't have a fanny pack across my chest. All right, I don't have
2: it. It's a crossbody.
1: Yeah,
0: crossbody is like what Chris Benoit used to do off the ropes.
1: I was going to brag on you for the day is over, and I wasn't trying to brown nose you, but I was going to brag on you in a minute. First of all, let me say this to y'all.
2: Mm.
1: If you're going to, and I know you've talked about it, so if you're going to threaten to throw LSU out of the league, which is a threat only, you're going to affect the other 15 teams. You know, everybody talks about on my show, oh, it's going to affect LSU. It's going to affect the other 15 teams. When you walk into the office of the SEC commissioner's office and you try to figure out the schedule, and some of those teams said, I'm not getting LSU at home, all a moneymaker that I'm going to have NIL money. That ain't gonna work. That ain't gonna work at all. And so I don't think it was gonna transpire to start with the scheduling of football and basketball and other trying to schedule games in the place of LSU. It ain't gonna work. So I don't know if y'all comment on that. You probably don't agree with it, but I think it was a threat, but I don't think it was anything that was gonna happen. Am I wrong?
2: No. None of us actually believe that LSU is going to be kicked out of the league. But I do think it's a power play by the SEC to see, and this federal lawsuit will go on, to see, and I don't think the SEC will actually act on it, but I think the SEC needs to be able to create a little bit of fear amongst its members so that they actually listen to the rules that the SEC is trying to enforce.
1: Yeah. Well, you know, we've got big time talking points, but there's two games this week with Ohio State and Texas and Michigan, a 5.5-point dog at home.
2: Is that your blue plate?
1: No, it ain't my blue plate. I'll give it to you, but you'll take a nap on anyway, but it would be okay. The Auburn game, Cole was a good offensive lineman. I think he blocked well, from best I can tell. I think the offensive – I can't tell you how good Brown is as a quarterback, because I think the offensive line blocked half the time they didn't. I think Auburn won that game because they might have lost it because they were better mentally. I thought he had them more mentally ready to play, great tackle. Ain't no doubt about that. But I felt like if you want to come up to me and say, well, how good is Brown? I don't have any idea. Your comments on that, both of you.
0: We talked about that this offensive line is probably going to have to be a little bit more of a try-hard group. They made some mistakes. There were some things that have got to be cleaned up. It wasn't great. I didn't expect it to be great, but also didn't see some of the egregious things that we've gotten from the Auburn offensive line the last couple of years. I feel like some of the mistakes they made could be overcome a little bit easier than what we've seen. So because of that, I'm not as down on that group. And I think they can get closer to being right than some people maybe want to believe right now. I'm more concerned with the timing of the quarterback and maybe what the quarterback thinks he's seeing or thinks he knew before he let the ball go. And if that can get us corrected as quickly as I think some of the O-line stuff can. They're not going to be a dominant O-line. They're just not. They're not going to be blowing people off the ball. They're not going to win with 2-3 yards of movement. They're going to have to win by creating space, formation people, using some quarterback run, going plus one. Like that's how they're going to win. Tempo will be maybe a little more of the plan moving forward. But that's how that group's going to be good, in my opinion.
1: Quarterback at Alabama needs to get on the ground faster. Doesn't need to get hurt. I think the passing game is going to have a a good effect on the running game at Alabama. Whether Greg wants to comment on that or not, but I think he's got a chance to be good, and I got a son always saying, why don't they play the backup quarterback more? Well, you're not going to do that in the opening game when you want to see how the first string quarterback's going to play. I think you don't try to limit his time. Greg, comment on that for me, if you will.
2: Yeah, Matt, I think Keelan had a really solid opening start. Like, it's kind of exactly what you want, I think. Like, there was a lot of good natural ability was on display, but there's so much to clean up. You know what I mean? Like, the last thing you want for a guy that's making his first career start to just light the world on fire and be completely flawless, and then he goes into the future parts of the schedule with an unrealistic... last week is not a great indicator of what's coming because it's a less than stellar competition, right? So if you have a false sense of quality and you are perfect, then guess what? You go play against Georgia at home week 4 and it's your first taste of adversity. It's like, well, dang, this is a lot harder than I thought. Like, you know what I mean? So having it not be perfect is great because you got his attention. It's like, all right, you did a lot of good things. Look at all the good things you did. But here's where you can be a lot better. Look at these things too. So he's going to sit there and say, golly, I got to pick it up. You know what I mean? I got to be better. I got to do better here. I got to do better there. And as a competitor, you're not thinking about what you did well. You're thinking about how I can get better. So I think it was for a first start is great. Natural ability was on display. The next step though is playing quarterback. You know what I mean? Playing quarterback, taking the completions when they're there. Maybe a little less velocity on a throw to a tight end at a one-on-one in the back of the end zone. You know, a little less velocity here. You know, he showed raw horsepower, which is fantastic. Love that. Now it's about playing quarterback, and that's only going to come with reps. So super optimistic about what we saw, because I think there's a lot of good in there for sure.
1: Well, for the Kentucky game, and I tell stuff now that unless you're 100 years old, you don't understand it. But Coach Bryant was at Kentucky.
2: Yes.
1: And he wants to say Kentucky's a football school and so forth.
2: Trivia question, Coach. Where was Coach Bryant before Kentucky?
1: He was at the Alabama's assistant, wasn't he?
2: I didn't know this either.
1: I should know it. Coach Bryant came to Alabama in 1958 or 9. I came in 1960. And
0: Before Kentucky. It wasn't A&M. It was Maryland?
2: Maryland.
1: Maryland, sure.
0: There was another place in between that, was there not?
2: No, I think he went Maryland.
1: From Kentucky
2: to Kentucky.
1: He went from Kentucky to Texas A&M for the money. He did not. The only reason he left, and I was with Ms. Bryant a great deal. I went out to see Ms. Bryant, took her to basketball games after Coach Bryant had passed away. So I know a lot of this stuff. I ain't going to get ahead and tell it all. But when we would play Kentucky in basketball, they would have a party, and they would invite all the football coaches. I got to go. I was a little punk GA. I was a little punk GA, and they would have a rum drinking party the night before the game, and coach were up and Coach Bryant were as tight as they could be. They always said that they gave Coach Rupp a car, and they gave Coach Bryant a watch, and that's the reason he went to A&M. He went to A&M and had John David Crow, who was a great player. You guys too, I'm all that. But anyway.
0: So the whole Cadillac thing's not real?
1: No, of course not. It's not real at all. So anyway, you know what it was. Anyway.
2: I didn't know it wasn't.
0: I'm asking story. You. I thought it was real. I've always heard that was like
1: well,
0: the reason.
1: He got a watch. Y'all are way backwards. You're back.
0: Well, tell us the story. We want to know.
1: I told you right now that he left because of the money at A&M.
2: How much did he get?
1: Got more money. And I don't know, but he left because he couldn't beat Tennessee.
0: So he was Jimbo Fisher before Jimbo Fisher was Jimbo Fisher.
1: I knew everybody.
2: That oil money is different.
1: I'm older than dirt.
2: Did they have oil in 60s?
1: When you go to Kentucky and play, now listen, but when you go to Kentucky and play, Kentucky crowd will be ready to play. I know the Kentucky crowd can't score. but they will be ready to play. And Stein being there, they will show you some. They will show you some things offensively. If you're not ready to play defensively, it'll hurt you some. They're going to be a little bit better than you think. They're excited. You think when you think about Kentucky, you think about basketball and you don't think about football. But they've all. I was standing in the door, sitting in the door when C.M. Newton signed Bill Curry to be the new football coach at Kentucky when he was at Alabama. That's how old I am. So you guys don't even know anything about that. I'm talking to two people that don't even understand that.
2: I know
1: so
2: C.M. Newton.
1: Bill Curry went for it. Yeah, well, Bill Curry went to, was a great friend of mine. He went to Kentucky as football coach and got fired there too. But anyway, it's very interesting to see how they play. I am, and I've told this story, I want to tell it one more time, I'll get off here. We have a drinking party. There's a drinking party. I'm not a drinker. When we get into the car to leave, Coach Bailey is in the front seat driving the car. Coach Riley's in the seat with him. I'm in the back seat with Adolph Rupp, the winningest basketball coach in the history of basketball, and I'm a punk GA. We go to the first red light. All of a sudden, Coach Rupp falls over in my lap. I think he has died. And I'm saying to myself, I don't know what to say to Coach Bailey. He's driving the car. I think he's passed away. And so he had a bunch of that rum.
2: Oh, he's a rum guy.
1: Oh, yeah, rum, whatever it was, yeah. We go to the next red light, and I said, Sam, or Coach Bailey, you need to stop this car. I said, Coach Rupp is falling over in my lap. I know this is great radio for y'all. And this is true story, right? This is so help me. And all of a sudden, when we got to the second red light, Coach Rupp just raised back up. He just raised back up. And thank goodness I wasn't a punk GA back in those days that was going to see the winningest coach in history, college basketball, die in my lap. So anyway, that's my story.
2: What'd you put in his drink, Coach?
1: I didn't put anything in there. And it was funny because they would get together and talk and they would laugh and have a good time. And the only reason Coach left there is because they just couldn't beat Tennessee. What Kentucky does, they've done a good job. They've been mediocre in football. They go to Ohio and get players. There's not a whole lot of players in Kentucky. Let me tell you one other thing. I know you want to get me off. Howard Snellenberger was a great friend of mine. My wife and I used to play canasta with him in Beverly.
2: Ah.
1: And Howard Snellenberger, it was a great basketball player in high school. I'm telling you stuff nobody's ever heard. Howard Snellenberger got the job at Louisville. And when he did, all the players that were really pretty good that went to Kentucky, and wasn't many of them in the state of Kentucky, but there were a few, he started getting them. And he turned Louisville into a pretty darn good football program. Before he went to Miami and before he left there, Howard's passed away. And Pat Dye told me the greatest coach on the field that he ever worked with was at Alabama was Howard Snellenberger. So anyway, Howard did that, and he turned Louisville into a very good football program. It's been a long time. This is old stuff, and half your listeners have already turned the radio off, but. This happened a long time ago, and so it's going to be interesting to see if Alabama can contain defensively, can contain Kentucky, because they'll have a big crowd there, be excited to play, and we'll see what happens there.
0: I think it's going to be a fun game. I really do. You got blue plates anyway, this week?
2: Give us a blue plate.
1: Yeah,
2: coach.
1: I do. I got one, and I had two that I looked at hard. The one of the best football teams in the country is Georgia, but 40.5 points is too many. I can't do that. The next game that I looked at was Georgia Tech and Tennessee. Georgia Tech's well coached. I know they didn't show it against Colorado. I got all that. But the guy at Georgia Tech can coach, and he's going to mash their butts. It's gone down to 11.5. It was 12.5. I was scared of it. I wasn't sure because I thought maybe he'd get them so ready that everything would change. So and don't make fun of me, okay?
0: Okay.
1: I picked UAB 9.5 points.

0: radio as far as the games themselves. Okay?
1: Appreciate that, Coach.
0: Later.
2: Thanks, Coach.
1: There you go. The Coach Wim Sanderson, great stuff today. I have had a couple conversations with Howard Snellenberger over my career, and he is unbelievable. His wife, Beverly, also one of the sweetest ladies you'll ever meet. We haven't discussed this, talked about this, Craig. Georgia gets Western Kentucky, right?
2: Mm-hmm.
1: And Coach just said he thought, what is it, 40? It's too much?
2: He said 40 and a half.
1: It's
2: not the same.
1: We see what happened to Western Kentucky last weekend?
2: No. How'd they do?
1: They lost to Nevada.
2: Nevada's good.
1: 49-14.
2: Yeah, fun offense.
1: Nevada ran for 323 yards.
2: Yeah, but not all running yards are created equal.
1: Okay.
2: Does Georgia run the ball?
1: I think there will be a percentage of ground and pound that's in Mike Bobo's game plan. Probably going to get some of that.
2: Are they looking ahead?
1: I don't believe so. No.
2: Why?
1: I think they'll be doubted on this one.
2: You think?
1: Mm-hmm.
2: But they got Arkansas next
1: Rodney
2: week.
1: Rodney Tisdale went 24 of 40 for Western Kentucky in this game.
2: They got Arkansas next week.
1: They'll be okay.
2: Wow.
1: Dominic Kelly for Nevada, 11 carries, 152 yards, 2 touchdowns.
2: Ah.
1: So, we'll see about that one. I might not be on board with Coach. I'm usually some of these early games, it's like, yeah, that's a lot, man. That's too much. Yeah. Georgia might have a day on the ground. We'll see.
2: Good.
1: I got to go watch the Western Kentucky defense, see what that looks like.
2: You up on them or down on them?
1: Haven't seen the tape yet. I'll get to it.
2: You know who we haven't talked about this week?
1: Who's that?
2: Who has, I think, a really interesting game? A&M Arizona State.
1: Very interesting. That's there are multiple under-the-radar games this week that I think are going to be exceptional. That is one of them. And that UAB game against ULM is as well. John, tell us what is happening over at UAB right now.
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1: There you go. Okay, we will come back. Greg just mentioned maybe an underrated game coming up this weekend that we haven't spent a lot of time on. We'll do it next right here on Jocks.
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0: underrated games coming up this weekend. 9:22 Thursday, September 10th on Jocks. Randy Johnson joining us in 8 minutes. Not the one you're thinking of, though. Because one of those underrated games is Minnesota-Mississippi State. I think that, I mean, listen, Texas and Ohio State is what it is. Minnesota-Mississippi State might be my favorite game of the weekend. Just contrast in style, two good quarterbacks. Mississippi State going on the road, looked great week one. Is everything we think real? Don't really know. Should be a good pass rush for Minnesota. Is the offensive line different for Mississippi State when they face a group that can actually get after you? Just a lot of questions, Greg, on that one that we'll kind of find out how real some things are.
1: No, it's not. You're not wrong. It's an interesting game for sure. And I think Minnesota's a good football team. So I also think it's a good opportunity for the SEC if you're looking at this constant Big Ten SEC supremacy conversation that exists constantly. I think it's a good opportunity for the SEC, one of the teams that not a lot of people have high hopes for, high expectations for, to go and secure a big win against a team that's going to win 8 or 9 games. I think it's a good opportunity.
0: Absolutely. All right, so the game that you just referenced, Texas A&M and Arizona State, Cutter Bowley was the guy we saw at Kentucky. Did some nice things, but, I mean, listen, he didn't really have great protection. I don't think offensively they had things in place to run it the way that he probably needed to. But, man, he looked great week one for Arizona State, and he's got a couple wideouts that can go.
1: Yes.
0: There were some letdowns. Let me put it this way. There were some windows in the A&M secondary week one. Now, they were later in the game, so how are things being orchestrated? Who's in the game? But there were some. How problematic can the Arizona State offense be for A&M's defense?
1: The big thing is, how does Arizona State fare up front? I think they're going to be fine. I love their wideouts. They got two guys that I think can go. But how do they hold up along the offensive line? That's the big question, because I do think A&M, regardless of what the numbers say, I do think they have some guys up front defensively that can be a huge issue. So we'll see how it goes. But I think it's really interesting to see the contrast in what A&M's going to be, too. I thought there was a lot of things to like from A&M's offensive start under Holman Wiggins, first game calling it. I felt like they did some interesting things in the run game. They went a little bit more outside, a little more up and down. Like I think there's some things to like. I thought Marcel Reed threw it pretty well. Couple that he thought he held it on, couple that he missed. He's going to miss some throws.
0: He didn't have great protection in that game.
1: Not early, he didn't. It was a little better as the game went along, but I felt like there were some things to like about his performance. So I think A&M's really good. I've always felt that way, but they got to make sure they're all on the same page from a protection standpoint for sure.
0: I don't think there's any doubt. So that'll be a tight one. You flip to the other side, the Arizona State defense won. How do you go into this game trying to manage Marcel Reed? Are you gonna try to attack him? Are you gonna try to go after him? Because that offensive line, a little shaky as well. Is that your best avenue? Now, he can break you down with his legs, so you obviously want to protect against that part. Has some weapons that can hurt you in the quick game, too. I mean, Terry Bussey and a couple of those guys, they get the ball short yardage situations, they can take it to the distance. But how would you sort of want to defend Marcel Reed in the A&M offense if you were facing them this week?
1: I want to heat him up.
0: Yeah.
1: All day long. I want to.
0: Because like you said, he can be inaccurate at times. So force that hand.
1: Yeah. I absolutely 1,000% want to pressure him, push the pocket, do some things that are going to make him uncomfortable. Like pressures, edge pressures. He sees edge pressures a little better than up the middle. You got to contain him, though, because if he gets out, it's over. He's got way too much juice to let him take off and run and beat me. Because I do think he held it a couple times, also missed it a couple times. There was clear emphasis to try to push it down the field a little bit. They definitely had some, they married it up pretty well. I thought Holman Wiggins called a nice game. If that's what they're going to be going forward, they'll be tough to defend. But he is still going to have some occasional misses. He's a streaky player.
0: Yep.
1: And when you get him on the wrong day, it's over.
0: Arizona State, though, you mentioned some of those weapons like Tyson Brown on the ground. He can get it. Like, really good player. You got Reed Harris, big physical target down the field. They had three receivers go over 100 last week. Amari Miller, 8 catches, 102. Grayson Rigdon, 2 for 110. And Reed Harris, 6 for 137.
1: They got dudes at wideout.
0: Yeah. Yep, wideouts can play. Four no players caught a touchdown pass for Arizona State this past weekend. Now, it was Morgan State, so say what you want, say what I you will, it. But they operated the offense well.
1: But it's a playoff team from 2 years ago. It's a proud program. Yeah. Like, they're going to come to play. They know it's a big opportunity for them. Last time they played against the SEC team, they looked awful. So you don't think they haven't spent some time working on that? You don't think they've spent some time thinking about ways to look better? I mean, there's no doubt they have. So I would anticipate a good performance this week from Arizona State.
0: I think it'd be a tough game. I do. And I'll be careful with some of the – well, I think this is where a lot of this will be decided. They do a great job with their gap scheme runs. They play action off of that extremely well. What does gap scheme and gap scheme play action take a lot of to get going? Time. It's not quick hitting. It's not quickly developing. If A&M finds the right places to attack those, it could be big trouble. Because he kind of got hit off the backside a few times last week and had some pressure on backside a couple of those, like in the, some of the pull protection stuff that they do. Now, if you miss it, there's a chance it's going to be wide open. Then you start flowing with it to defend the run angle of it, and they can hit it in different spots, and they can keep you off balance there. But if they attack it the right way and they pick their spots well, and I would assume that Elko and company will have a good plan for that, then I think you can be successful against it. You can kind of shut it down early, get them out of it. But if that thing gets flowing a little bit and the backs are hitting it in multiple spots, and then he's able to play action off that, that's kind of his game. Like, he's Cutter Bowl, he's not a twitchy quarterback. He's kind of a flow QB in my mind. Like, let the things go and then, like, bam, hit it where it's supposed to be. If you get him into a rhythm, I think he can be super effective. And that's the thing I think A&M has to be cautious of. Because if they don't hit some of those, I don't hate to say pressures because people think I'm talking about, like, bringing 8 people. I'm not even talking about that. But, like, when they where they pick their spots, like, if they attack pullers well, and when guards or tackles are trying to pinch down, cover up space, if they know how to attack there and they can get penetration disruption, it could be a long day for the Arizona State offense. If they don't, it could be a long day for the A&M defense.
1: Yeah. And what I would say with everything as it relates to A&M, they're going to get you behind the sticks and it's over.
0: Yes.
1: Like, that's what they do. Because
0: then you can't run those
1: protections. Then you're toast. Yeah. So you have got to stay on schedule. You have to. And I don't know if you can do it, because there's going to be, like, you try to commit to the run against them, you might crease one for 40, but you're going to have four. Let's say one out of every 10 runs goes for 30, but the other 9 are going to be tackled at or behind the line of scrimmage. Yep. Like, that's kind of how their game goes. It is so do or die with the way they defend the run and how aggressive they are. So you got to stay patient running it, because you're going to get got a couple times, but you're also going to crease one a couple times too.
0: Well, I'm just going to tell you this. The middle of the offensive line for Arizona State should be okay. Center, right guard, they got some power. They can move some people. The lower center of gravity guys, right guard loses his pad level just a little bit. But the tackles and pass pro, more a reason to stay on schedule.
1: Yeah.
0: I would also like to hear if Elko has mentioned this week. I don't know. Two back. A lot of two back in that Arizona State offense, which can be problematic, both in the run game and the pass game. But that's a little bit different than what some others have seen. Randy Johnson joining us on the other side to preview Minnesota-Mississippi State next on Jock.
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0: All right, welcome back in. McElroy and Kubik in the morning. Appreciate you being with us. Talking college football, and we are going to continue to do that now with Randy Johnson, who covers Minnesota for the Star Tribune. He is with us now on the Higginbotham Hotline. Randy, we are beyond intrigued with this game for so many different reasons. And a lot of it for me is what comes back for Minnesota. Quarterback, running back, some of the offensive line, edge defenders going to be back to be able to get after the quarterback. Where will they benefit most with what returns for this team that maybe a lot of people in our listening audience are not familiar with?
8: Yeah, I think you hit the high points there. They have key players in important positions like quarterback, like the edge rusher and Anthony Smith. I think, you know, maybe a little bit, he's been a little bit under the radar, has been running back Darius Taylor. He's been healthy, and when he's healthy, he's pretty productive in both the rushing game and catching the ball in the backfield.
1: You won't find out this show overlooking him. I love him. I think he's awesome. He's been one of my favorites for a bit now. I think he's just a terrific player. For those that have never watched Minnesota that are listening to our show, we have tried to emphasize they're really good on the D-line. They have difference makers on offense. But if you were just to holistically talk to us a little bit, talk to our listeners really more than us, about what Minnesota football's all about heading into this year, what do they need to know?
8: Yeah, I would say that they're kind of evolving into more of a passing team than they had been earlier in PJ Fleck's time there. He always wants to run the ball effectively when they can. Now you're seeing Drake Lindsey, their quarterback, had a solid freshman year, and he's just taken off from there so far. He's really has a good command of the offense and has been very accurate. That's something that it seems, just watching him in practice the few times we get, and it just seems like he's been on with his passes pretty well. He had a 79% completion against Eastern Illinois, which, you know, he should have a good game against them. But I think their coaching staff has been raving about just how his command of the offense.
0: We're speaking with Randy Johnson, not the former pitcher of the Star Tribune. I know you hate hearing that, and I know it's probably annoying.
8: Seagulls are safe for me.
0: There you go. Okay. I know our listeners are in South Alabama are glad to hear that. We're talking Minnesota and Mississippi State. Obviously, Kamario Taylor looked great. They got weapons on the outside. How do you foresee Minnesota from a secondary perspective? Getting a pass rush is great, but how does a secondary match up with what they're going to have on the field?
8: Yeah, they're going to have to be very, very good in the secondary. They have a couple decent corners, especially John Nesser. He's in this transfer from Iowa who stepped up pretty big last year. He missed a couple games last year, and you could really tell how much they missed when he was out. And they have a really good safety in Gary Brown. I think he'll have a lot to say in this game. He needs to have a good game. So yeah, it's a matchup where they need to be concerned a little bit there. I think with the way that Mississippi State runs tempo, it's they're going to have to get used to that pretty quick.
1: They lost Coy Parrish, obviously, in the back end. He's now at Oregon. You referenced Brown. I think Brown was better than Parrish last year in some ways, which is hilarious.
8: He graded out better. Yeah, Coy didn't have his best year. That's for sure. Not nearly as good as his freshman year. So it was, but he still obviously you'd still rather have him too.
1: Let's not get it twisted. Yeah. They mowed each other better. They're both the really good safety tandem. There's no doubt about that. But the thing that I'm always amazed with is that defensive front. I feel like for a minute, it's been a while since they haven't had a really solid defensive front. How does this year's group compare?
8: This year's group, they're really strong at the ends with Anthony Smith. They got a transfer from Cal, TJ Bush Jr., Carter Mintz, a holdover from last year who's, he's kind of sneaky good. He'll show up in there with a couple sacks here and there. Where they really have to be, where they're really concerned up front is they lost a lot of experience in the middle. So they need their interior linemen to step up this year, get that rotation going well.
0: Visiting with Randy Johnson, he covers the Minnesota Golden Gophers are taking on Mississippi State this weekend. How healthy is this team coming out of week one? Any injuries or limited action for anybody that we should be keeping our eyes on into this game?
8: Well, they're pretty tight-lipped about injuries. It seemed like they came out of it. It seemed to be in pretty good shape. Not a whole lot of guys were leaving the game except for one. They lost a promising freshman running back, Ryan Estrada, a kid out of El Paso, Texas, who would rush for 7,600 yards in high school his career. He suffered a knee injury late in the fourth quarter of that game. He was basically running with the second team, probably like the number three or four running back.
1: What about tight ends? I feel like they've always had some pretty decent tight ends. Maybe they've lacked a little juice offensively in the past. But the tight end group has always been really solid. Is that a group that can be relied upon again?
8: Yeah, it's not as deep as it has been in the past. Pierce Walsh, he battled injury last year and a bit in training camp, but he looked decent in the opener. They got a couple guys. It's not quite as deep as it has been. I'm not sure we'll see it used as often, but it's an option for Drake.
0: All right. So when you look at the matchup, both schemes, players returning, what we've seen week one, Randy, how do you sort of see this game playing out?
8: I think the Gophers will find a way to win. It's tough. You see Kamario Taylor, and it's like, oh, boy, how do you stop him? I picked like 31-27 Gophers. I think they'll want to run the ball. They'll want to be able to keep Mississippi State's offense on the sideline as much as they can. So I think you'll see that they've their offensive line seems to be quite a bit better than it was last year, especially at their left guard in Greg Johnson. He just had a monster game against Eastern Illinois, and then their center Ashton Beers he stepped up pretty well too.
0: All right. So have you heard any conversation of, I know one thing Minnesota has always done is they run that outside zone about as flat as anybody in college football. And some people may look at that and say that's a bit of a disadvantage. You have a hard time getting going north and south. I would imagine for what now the Mississippi State defense is with Zach Arnett coming back, guys lined up, moving, going every direction. That's almost the perfect formula for what you're going to get up front from them now defensively. Has there been a lot of discussion from PJ or anybody else about that part of this game?
8: Basically this saying that, they're expecting a lot of multiple fronts, everything like that. They're they're obviously pretty in tune with what they're expecting to get from that team. So it's I'm guessing they'll mainly worry about what they have to do themselves.
1: Looking at it, it's been such a big topic of conversation all offseason, the SEC Big Ten supremacy conversation. Cole and I don't usually get in the weeds on it. Frankly, I don't care. It's just I've never really put that much stock into it. I think it's a year-to-year basis, and I'm fascinated with the Big Ten this year, partly because of teams like Minnesota. Like, I think Minnesota's better this year than they've been in recent years. Like, they have some weapons offensively. They still have a guy or two on defense that could take over the game. And it feels like that group that's kind of been hovering, you know, in the middle, the group that hovers around 8-9 wins, that group feels like they can be more competitive this year as opposed to maybe less competitive against some of the top teams, because the top teams have so many questions. So how would you assess Minnesota's standing in the league and just overall kind of that middle tier of the Big Ten?
8: Yeah, I think they're, I wouldn't put them, in the top four of the Big Ten yet, or top five maybe, but I think they can reach, get into that, 6-7 range right there, maybe five if things go well. This game is pretty important. I think this game is going to tell us a lot about the Gophers and what they possibly can do. Their schedule isn't a killer. Say Wisconsin had to go through last year. They have Michigan here. They get Iowa here. They go to Penn State. They go to Wisconsin at the end. They don't play Ohio State or Oregon this year. That's a plus. They got to go to Indiana though. I would say they'll need to get to have a breakthrough and get to nine regular season wins. They got to win a couple of their trophy games. They got to upset somebody. But I think it's doable. I think they have enough talent if they stay healthy and if their depth shows up, and if the defensive line, if they develop as they hope they do. So I think they're, if they can get to eight regular season wins and possibly nine.
1: I think they can for sure. And looking at PJ, I think PJ's created a really high floor program, which says a lot. I know that no one cares about floors anymore, but to me, that means you have a really good foundation. I think he's the perfect guy at Minnesota. And yet every year it's like, oh, PJ Fleck. They ought to look at PJ Fleck for some of these other jobs. Like, where's he at right now with his standing there as the head coach of Minnesota? Because I think he's terrific and has done a great job for a long time. I just don't know if how he approaches it would work everywhere. That's why I think he's perfect at Minnesota to align with the culture.
8: Yeah, I this is his 10th year. I think this is kind of a key year for him too. If he puts together a nice season, I could see him sticking around. But obviously his name will be out there if the Gophers say win 9-10 games. He's built it into a place where I think he likes being here too. He probably didn't think he'd be here, this long after when he got here. You got here like in a 5-year deal. You just don't know how it's going to work out. But this hasn't been the easiest place for coaches to win, and he's definitely raised the floor there where they're going to a bowl game every year and winning it. Now obviously people want him to get to better bowl games. Well, it takes some patience, and he puts together another solid season. I think fans will get rewarded.
0: We really appreciate the time today, Randy. Great stuff. Have fun with this game. We're excited about it.
1: It's great.
0: This might be my favorite game of the weekend. Yeah, it's going to be awesome. So look forward to catching up with you soon. Appreciate the time.
8: Thanks, guys. Appreciate it.
0: There you go. Randy Johnson joining us on the Higginbotham Hotline to preview Minnesota and Mississippi State. We do have bad box score of the day. 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One thing you never have to wait for, Greg, is your dental care.
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6: Another rainy day, another wild storm rolling through Trustful. 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
0: We'll get to our bad box scores of the day here in just a moment. 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That'd be Dan Hope talking Ohio State, Texas. Wim Sanderson talking the new iPhone Duo. Mm. Or Randy Johnson talking Minnesota, Mississippi State. 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License 1137. All right, let's get to our bad box scores of the day. We'll go to NAIA football. We will start with Bethel College.
16: The Hams. Bulldogs.
0: No.
1: I'm going to say the Trojans.
0: They're the Thrashers. And their logo mascot is like a gear thing. It's like a wide gear.
1: So you like Thrasher Motor?
0: I guess. I don't know what like the genesis of that is, but I feel like it's kind of a cool mascot. They took on, played at Brubaker Family Stadium, Paul Family Field. McPherson, Kansas.
16: Muppets.
0: No.
16: No, they're the Hawks.
0: They're not.
1: I'm gonna say Titans.
0: Bulldogs. Sometimes you'll overthink these. Yeah. Bad news is the
1: overthink. You just gave me the Thrashers.
0: I did, and they got thrashed.
1: Wow.
0: By the tune of 73-0.
17: Wow. Oh my.
0: Good news is the score was 14-14, 24-21 by quarter. So good coach we're talking about here at McPherson.
17: There we go.
18: That's elite coach.
17: There we go.
0: Yes. Now Bethel did attempt 10 third down conversions.
17: They got one.
0: They did. Actually got two.
17: Let's go.
0: 20%? McPherson was 9 of 12 on third down, 1 of 1 on fourth down.
17: Okay.
0: Now, Bethel put up 174 yards of offense, 148 through the air, 26 on the ground on 30 carries.
17: It's a tough day.
1: 10 of 12 stayed on the field. It's pretty sporty.
0: What was tougher, their rushing day or their pass defense? Because they gave up, or I'm sorry, their rush defense, because they gave up 422 yards on the ground. Not to be outdone.
17: Not an ideal spot.
0: 318 through the air.
17: Okay.
0: If you can't do math at home, McPherson just put up 740 yards of offense.
17: Okay. Uh-huh. Ooh, back to the drawing board.
18: Still a good coach, though. It's fine.
0: 740. Not a great day for the Bethel defense. Ryan Markarian. 23 of 32, 299, three touchdowns.
17: Okay.
0: Jaleel Brown, 12 carries, 138 yards. Max Uni, 9 carries, 107 yards.
17: Hit Urkel.
0: 1, 2, 3, 4. 5 different players scored a rushing touchdown in this game.
17: Let's go.
18: I would hope so. With 7 hunch.
0: You would think.
1: 7 hunch?
17: Yeah. Good dip.
0: 11 kickoffs for 697 yards.
18: There we go. He had a day.
1: I get so tired of the kickoff numbers.
0: I had to
1: get
0: it in for Greg. I know Greg likes that.
18: Everyone got work.
1: I just don't know why we keep that stat.
0: Why wouldn't we?
1: Just feels like a weird stat. It's not even hidden yardage.
0: The St. Francis, Illinois. We've actually had them before.
18: The Sissies.
17: No, they're the Knights.
0: No.
1: Pigeons.
0: Fighting Saints.
17: The Fighting Saints.
0: Mm-hmm. Okay. And they got beat up against Indiana Wesleyan.
1: They should just be Saints.
0: Don't overthink it.
17: Oh, so they're the Tigers.
0: No.
1: Bulldogs.
18: Lions.
0: Bobcats.
1: That would be... How many Bobcats are there?
0: Lots.
1: There's no Bobcat mascots.
0: There's a lot of Bobcat mascots. Just that lower level.
1: I have one.
0: You know how many high school teams are Bobcats?
1: Charlotte's 49ers.
18: Oh, college. Okay, fine.
1: Yeah, no one acknowledges the Charlotte Bobcats.
18: They still exist.
17: Throwback.
1: Unreal.
0: Your score was 58-6.
17: Okay. It wasn't a shutout.
0: Bad news is they scored 10 more points in the first half, so the coach still isn't good.
1: Field goals or a touchdown, miss the extra point?
0: Your third down conversions, St. Francis, 2 of 15.
17: Okay.
0: They did convert 1 fourth down. They gave up 694 yards of offense. That's 345 through the air, 349 on the ground. That is balance.
17: Yes, sir.
1: Mm.
0: That's balance. 43
1: balance defense.
0: 43 pass attempts, 48 rush attempts.
17: Let's go.
0: Arjon Loth, 20 of 31, 230 and a touchdown. Zach Dutton came in. I don't know if he's from the ranch
1: from
0: or
1: the
0: not.
1: Ranch?
0: Yeah, he went 3 of 6 for 52 yards and a touchdown.
17: It's got to be.
0: Now, he for quit sure. high school.
18: Beth out here beating people up.
17: Work.
0: Ryan Whitewell, 14 carries, 141 yards, 2 touchdowns.
18: That's Rip Sun.
0: Yeah, they had 4 players score rushing touchdowns.
17: Let's go.
0: Casey Hawkins caught 8 balls for 114 yards and a touchdown.
18: Notice a good trend.
0: 10 kickoffs, 621 yards. Only 5 touchbacks, though, so that 50% touchback rate is not going to get it done.
1: Well, 10 for 610 is 61 per from the 30. That gets you to, what, like the 9? Not good.
0: Mm-mm. Not good enough. 6.5 sacks in the game, by the way, for St. Francis as well. All right, there you go. Those are bad box scores of the day. We're back tomorrow, 7 to 10 a.m. Three-man front is up next.
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15: Anytime. Landrum Roberts, Pat Smith, Conrad Van Order. This is Three Man Front.

0: It is 10 o'clock. Welcome in. This is Three Man Front on Jocks. Pat Landrum, Conrad with you. As we roll on this Thursday, we have got games kicked off last night in the National Football League. Good game. Sloppy, but a good game.
1: It was a good game.
0: We will go down under in regards to the NFL.
1: Speaking of under, are you feeling better? You sound similar to how you sounded yesterday, but you look like the color in your face is back, and that's good to see, friend.
0: Thank you.
1: Sorry, it's just his health is more important than anything we're about to talk about.
0: I really appreciate that. It has been a struggle, a big-time struggle this week of all weeks. It's never a good time for my sinuses to flare up, but to flare up on the week of all the great stories and the football and everything that we've got going on. So
1: I'm getting it at work, and then my wife, she's dealing with the same kind of stuff. I'm dealing with it at home. How am I not sick?
0: Well, first off, you know that what I've got, because you've been with me long enough, you know that this is just seasonal for me.
1: It's too dry.
0: Yeah, we need some rain.
1: It's all those particulates that you're inhaling as you're walking around your yard.
0: And I haven't done yard work in like a week and a half.
1: That's a year. You almost said a year.
0: It should be a year. Yeah, this is the time of the year that I'm ready for it to all die. But we've got so much rain in the summer that it's all green. So I still have to cut it.
1: I'm feeling really good about mine right now.
0: It's good to see Conrad sporting the Mountain Brook Spartans shirt. He's actually going to work tonight. Me and you have been working our butts off the last three weeks.
1: It's wild. It really is. It's wild. you're like Maine baseball.
0: Yeah. Yeah, you don't play until July.
1: You play your first month on the road in the South.
2: Mm-hmm. Yeah. It's been great. So it'll be fun this week and then off next week.
1: What? You're off next week?
2: They have an away game next week.
1: You're not getting any off nights until, however long they run through the playoffs.
2: Normally the first week.
1: Normally the first week?
0: Maybe the second week. After tomorrow night, you and I will have done 40% of the regular season. We're in the books. And now this is the first time he's worked all year.
1: Golly. That's a cake schedule.
0: It is. Well, what do you expect? He's working for Mountain Brook.
2: Yeah, well, that's right.
1: This is true.
2: We protect our own. But no, well, once we get to November and
1: he sits in a leather recliner there in the press box.
2: That's right. We're kicking the suit out to the stands tonight. So
0: this is big Helena night, right? Helena against Mountain Brook.
1: Oh, y'all got Helena?
2: We do.
1: All righty.
0: So what did you think of the NFL game last night?
1: It was good. about as the fireworks that we got, almost like we got in the Super Bowl. But I thought it was okay.
0: Yeah. The fourth quarter was exciting. 13-10 Seahawks win. Just think about this. One game down, 271 games to go in the regular season. Did you realize that there were 272 games in the regular season?
1: No.
0: How about that?
1: I guess if you do the math, I'll trust the math.
0: Yeah. 271 games left.
1: How many of those do you think that you would,
0: have action on?
1: A little sprinkle.
0: Just say it.
1: I don't know what to say. I don't know how to say it. Action.
0: I mean, I did last night.
1: Yeah. But how many more? If you had to guess of the 271 NFL regular season games that we have left, Pat Smith will put action on?
0: I would say give or take maybe 268.
1: That a guy.
0: I'm just kidding. No.
1: Am I enabling you by like clapping?
0: No, or? I mean, so yesterday.
1: This is not a problem for you.
0: No, I mean, I go home yesterday and Cardinals blew a lead in the ninth inning against the Giants. We get swept by the second worst team in the National League. So that was a good last 3 days.
1: As long as you look at it like I do, because I've Venmo'd you my money for our office football pool.
0: Yes.
1: And I don't expect that money to come back.
0: It's entertainment purposes.
1: No, that was just for me to have something to do.
0: For the next 6 months, that gives you
1: every
0: something
1: week
0: to,
1: and picking games and seeing how I do.
0: So I took the Patriots last night. In the 3.5. So that was good. Why are you laughing?
2: No, it just felt really good about it early on. It's just kind of shaky at times.
0: Yeah. But, hey, end result was good.
1: Did I miss any kind of reference Rossini stuff?
0: I did hear Mike Tirico. I will give him credit. I think a couple times he had mentioned that it had been – an interesting offseason or difficult offseason.
2: I never heard her name like specifically referenced. No. All right. Now on Twitter.
0: That's a different story.
3: Yeah.
0: That was colorful AI line. Graphics.
3: Yeah.
0: You know, a lot of things of Pat the Patriot. That was pretty interesting.
2: Mike Vrabel on a Sunset Cruise.
3: I remember the Pat the Patriot one.
0: Yeah. You remember that one?
3: Yeah.
0: Yeah. That was a good one.
3: I looked for that shirt when I was up in New England.
0: Oh, they didn't have one?
3: I'm sure they did.
0: I'm sure they have one in Buffalo.
3: Yeah. Those they got cool. some really cool shirts up there.
0: Mm. Yeah.
3: That I would never wear down here.
0: So I guess people in Seattle, they're holding their breath for Sam Darnold, right?
3: Yeah.
0: I mean, that's...
2: It's funny that we're at the point where you have a franchise saying that, because like 3 years ago, that wouldn't have been a phrase, but yes.
0: Mm-mm. So the Seahawks said initial tests showed Darnold didn't break a bone, calling the news positive. Now, that's what they said last night after the initial, I guess, the imaging that was done.
3: The lock was all right.
2: Better than I expected.
3: Same.
2: He was solid.
0: So help me understand this. So Jalen Milroe was on the inactive list last night going into the game now.
2: Correct.
0: But if Luck would have gotten hurt.
2: That's the only way he could have played.
0: He could have come in? Okay.
2: Yes, but they couldn't. Because I know people were saying, well, surely you have a package or something for Jalen Milroe to go in there and run the football or whatever. But they couldn't play him unless Drew Lock got hurt and they had to have an emergency quarterback. So, yeah. But he was cheering for him on the sideline. He was happy after the win, giving him a big hug on the sideline.
3: That'd be a great gig.
2: Being a good teammate. Third string quarterback?
3: Yeah, man.
2: When you're still on your rookie deal, so you're still, I mean, he's third round pick. You probably make him
3: the only decision, living. Do I go with the adjustable hat or I go with the, like, the fits most flexible, fitted, if I'm on the sideline? Playing a lot of golf.
2: Got a Super Bowl ring?
3: Yeah. Oh, I don't need the ring. Just make sure the check.
2: Yeah,
3: the check. Yeah, first. I mean, the ring, that's good.
2: Well, you can sell that later on if you need to.
3: Yeah.
0: That's been done.
2: If times get tough later down the road, you can just sell that thing.
0: That's been done many times.
3: When the career and the life that you have built comes crashing to the ground, you can always sell that ring.
0: So tonight you've got the 49ers taking on the Rams, and they're expecting over 100,000 people in this, I guess, a rugby. Is it rugby where they play there normally?
2: Yeah, Melbourne.
0: Yeah.
2: Mm-hmm.
0: Looks great. Looks fantastic.
2: Should be awesome.
0: But yeah, over 100,000 people.
3: A lot of folks.
0: Mm-hmm.
2: Yeah, I saw where the Rams, I don't know what the 49ers did, but the Rams, so they flew in, I guess, overnight for us.
0: Yes.
2: They got there this morning. And so they got there, I guess it was around like 7 o'clock this morning, our time. And so they're just going to sleep and then head to the stadium, play a game, and go home.
0: That will be one of the Pat Ponder's questions later, because I have the details on both teams on their travel, which both of them took absolutely, completely drastic, different approaches. One team wanted to do something, the other team.
3: Now, do they have the same issue with the toilet paper that they have to take over there? Was this a part of any of this travel? Because I remember
0: didn't see anything about the toilet paper.
3: When the teams had to go and travel, this was a few years ago, over to London to play the games because of just, I guess, having a lot of large individuals, but also maybe the amount of toilet paper that is used by Americans versus people over there. So that was one of the extras that they had to take over there, was a ton of extra TP.
0: You know, you never know what you're going to go down a rabbit hole on this show. And I know a lot of people, I get comments about this, about, my gosh, can't I believe some of the things that you guys, that is not a
3: We can't believe it a lot of times too when we get finished.
0: But I'm about to ask you a question, because I've never been to, let's just use Great Britain for an example.
3: Yeah, I don't know.
0: Okay. So my son, he went to Costa Rica when he was in high school. He studied down there for like, you know, I don't know, 2-3 weeks, whatever it was, in high school. And so when he was in Costa Rica, he was telling me that you would not flush toilet paper. Because I guess because of the way the sewer systems are or whatever it is in Costa Rica. You were there too, right?
2: I've been in Ecuador. Yeah.
0: Okay. Mm-hmm. So you would basically, if you use the facilities, that you would have to not put it into the plumbing, but you would just drop it into the trash can next to the
2: correct.
0: Toilet.
2: That's what we
0: so
2: do.
0: My question is, in Great Britain, is it just like here in the United States? Do you, if you use the toilet, do you put the toilet paper in the actual toilet, or do you put it in the trash receptacle?
3: I don't know.
2: I'm going to text my friend that lives in London right now.
3: Now, where I went in Southeast Asia, at the the place that we stayed at
0: bidet,
3: in the
0: right?
3: big city, in the big city, and it was a really nice hotel. That was the only time we stayed there one night, and then we were roughing it the rest of the time. But the rest of the time, there was no toilet paper at all.
0: So it was just a bidet.
3: It was a basin. It was a water basin that they had with a bucket and something else, and that was just a non-starter. There were some screwed up toilets over there because of me and the amount of toilet paper. I packed a good bit of toilet paper.
0: Did you in Ecuador? Was it the same way that's in Costa Rica, or was it regular plumbing?
2: No, it was like that, but the facilities were. I mean, we're talking about basically a hole in the ground where we were.
0: Okay,
2: because we were on a mountain in a village. So.
3: Which if you've ever had a clogged up toilet, you're like, why don't we just have a hole? It'd be a lot easier if we just had a hole in the floor.
2: Yeah, well, we had, so I think a lot of people know this. There's a lot of places you go, you don't want to drink the water because I guess whatever the nutrients or whatever that are in it will mess up our stomach. We're not conditioned to it here in the United States.
3: You drink poop water.
2: I did not. Unfortunately, somebody I was on my mission trip with did and got really, really sick. So imagine having that problem while dealing with, you can't use a lot of toilet paper, you don't have a great facility, it's basically an outhouse, and you're just, it's running right through you.
0: Okay, FSU Dave, who has been around the world.
2: It was bad.
0: Calling tennis, he says that you put it in the toilet in Britain.
3: In the toilet?
0: Yes, in Great Britain.
3: Okay.
0: Yeah. Now, speaking of that situation, you know, my brother is a minister.
3: Yeah.
0: And he used to always go up into the mountains.
3: Half of the people just ran off the road.
0: I know. But he has done a lot of,
3: so God chooses,
0: evangelist work up in the mountains of Mexico.
3: Yeah.
0: And every year he would go up there for a few weeks, you know, minister. And, before he would go on that trip, he would literally start drinking Pepto-Bismol like a couple weeks in advance every day you would drink some to start getting your stomach coated. So that when you were there. Now, they always told you, even when you brush your teeth, do not use any of the local water. Like, you need to either bring your own bottled water or whatever the case may be. But just in case you do get a hold of some food, then, you know, perhaps you coating your stomach for a couple of weeks before you get up into the mountains.
3: What was interesting is it was a reverse for us, because we went, and where we went, it was a lot of rice, it was a lot of fish, it was a lot of chicken. And the way that you could differentiate in this region of the country between breakfast and any other meal was an over easy egg on top of the chicken and the rice. Mm. That was basically it. But we didn't have all the preservatives, all the additives, everything else that you get in a lot of food over here. We got back here and I got to the airport and I ate a cheeseburger and fries from a sports bar. I'll never forget, the Giants were playing in the World Series. For the next 9 days, my stomach wasn't right.
0: Really?
3: But it was just being reintroduced, I think, to all the grease and stuff that we have in our food here.
2: They're playing. Actually, it's not a rugby field. It's a cricket field in Australia. Somebody just told me that. But yeah, my friend in London just responded to me and said, ha ha, we are a normal civilized country. Why the heck are you asking me this question?
0: Once again, you never know what you're going to get on three man front.
3: Respond for now, ..
0: Yeah. So later on in Pat Ponders, we will discuss the travel itinerary for both the Los Angeles Rams and the San Francisco 49ers as they are heading down under playing their first games. It's pretty wild. It's a divisional game, and it's being played in Australia.
3: You think Sean McVay, do you think he wears one of those sleep masks?
0: There's no doubt.
3: He's got one underneath it. It's like one of those cooling things that my wife will put in the refrigerator sometimes.
0: Mm-hmm. Yeah, my wife's got one.
3: Reduces the wrinkling around the eyes.
0: Yes.
3: I bet Sean McVay has a lot of those.
0: Yeah. So that NFL will get going tonight. Don't forget, we got SEC football tomorrow night. You got Mizzou taking on Kansas.
3: Yeah.
0: That's a Friday night game.
3: Mayflower Bowl. What is it?
0: Border War.
3: Oh. What's the one with the milk? The milk? Nah.
0: I don't know.
3: Doesn't matter. It just means more down here.
0: Correct. When we come back on Three Man Front, we'll give you the very latest. The SEC is supposedly having a meeting this morning of the presidents and chancellors. We believe that they will not bring up the fact that LSU is on the verge of being expelled. But what are they talking about? And what's some of the blowback after yesterday's, I guess you could say, the de-escalation between the SEC and LSU? That's all straight ahead here on Jocks.
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0: Welcome back into the Thursday edition of Three Man Front. Conrad, Pat, and Landrum with you here until 2 o'clock as we get closer and closer to week two of the college football season. And, of course, you got more NFL action coming your way tonight, 7:35, Rams and 49ers. And a reminder, that is on Netflix. 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
1: So a lot of people last night, they forgot that this Alabama-Kentucky game is an SEC conference game. And because it's a conference game, it means that you have injury availability reports. And last night, a bit of a surprise is Alabama offensive lineman Michael Carroll. He was listed as doubtful on Wednesday's availability report. Carroll started the season opener against East Carolina. Carroll, a former five-star recruit, is the only current Bama offensive lineman who started a game for the Tide back in 2025. And Conrad, a lot of talk about what his injury is, and it makes perfect sense why he's probably going to be out this week.
0: Yeah, so I was told it's a concussion. I'm assuming that it's stemming from the game last Saturday. Maybe it happened on Monday in practice. I don't know, but I'm assuming it was from the game against East Carolina. So I guess good news, bad news with that. Bad news is he probably won't play on Saturday, and that could be a problem for Alabama. The good news is it's not a more severe long-term injury.
1: Like a knee or something like that.
0: Where we could be talking about, oh, he's not going to be back for a month or, you know, something along those lines. So hopefully it's just a one-game absence for Carroll. I guess there's still the possibility he clears protocol in the next 2 days and is able to go on Saturday. But in the meantime, I would imagine at right guard, you're going to see So whoever gets to start at left guard, whether it's Sanders or Waldrop, maybe the other one moves to right guard. Maybe that's where you see Ethan Fields, the Ole Miss transfer. He's listed as the backup right guard, so maybe they go that route. And I also know that Nick Brooks, the transfer from Texas, he made one start at right guard for the Longhorns last year. So you've got some options if you're Alabama, but that's a big piece. I think everyone would agree that was maybe the one piece of the offensive line you had no questions about coming into the year, and to not have him on the road in Lexington is not good.
1: I just looked at the current spread in the game, and it's still 10.
0: Okay. So nothing. Whoa, it's not 10.5?
1: Nope, it's 10. Straight up 10.
0: He was worth half a point.
1: Bama is minus 400 on the money line. The over-under is 49.5.
2: 49.5. 24-21. Good guys.
1: Is that what you're calling? You calling it now?
0: Is that your prediction?
2: No, it's not.
0: So you got to save that for tomorrow.
2: Mm-mm. Now, a lot of field goals in this.
1: Oh, really?
2: Mm-hmm. Yep. Talty's leg gets tired. Lorcan has to come in.

0: kicked the final three.
1: Dang.
2: Okay.
0: How you feeling now?
2: Not good. Not good if it's all
0: final. Well, the prediction tomorrow.
2: We will have the prediction tomorrow. I did think it was interesting while you're talking about the injury news. I was curious about y'all's thoughts on this as well. So Michael Carroll's listed as doubtful. There's two guys that are listed as questionable for Alabama on Saturday, A.K. Deere and Jaire Edwards.
1: That's very interesting, considering everyone thought A.K. Deere was going to be out, what, 6 weeks?
2: Yeah.
0: You got him some of that miracle salve.
2: So just based on the wording of that, that would lead me to believe you're saying it's more likely that A.K. Deere plays on Saturday than Michael Carroll.
1: Based on that, yeah.
0: Yeah.
2: Okay.
1: Yeah, we'll talk to Rodney Orr coming up at 11 o'clock to get his feelings on those injuries and if that will have any impact whatsoever. I did see where ESPN's matchup predictor, they're predicting that Alabama has an 84.6% chance of winning the game.
2: Is that 84?
1: 84.6% chance of winning the game against Kentucky. Meanwhile, you heard Nick Roush on the program yesterday. He mentioned this stat. From a Vegas perspective, since the hiring of Kalen DeBoer in 2024, Alabama is 3-5-1 against the spread on the road as a favorite under Kalen DeBoer. 3-5-1.
2: Yeah, and I believe it was against the spread when they're a double-digit favorite on the road.
0: Did they cover against Missouri last year?
2: They've
0: on the
2: only
0: road?
2: Covered one time. No, that was like a 3 or 7 point game.
1: Man, don't you remember it was an interception?
0: They definitely they covered.
2: Yeah, because Pribula probably should have won that game for Missouri.
0: They did cover against Wisconsin.
2: That was the only game they've covered under Kalen DeBoer as a road double digit favorite.
1: Oh, at Wisconsin?
2: 2 years ago. Yeah, that was 2 years ago.
0: Yeah.
2: Yeah. Only time. And the only two that, and they've only won, what was it, three?
1: Yeah, they're 3-5-1 against the spread as a road favorite.
0: That's not great.
1: No, it's not. That's why I think a lot of people nationally will be watching that game very, very closely.
2: It's a new year.
1: Yeah. Now, Kentucky does have Texas A&M coming up next week. So,
2: see, they're looking ahead already.
1: Yeah, they're looking they're ahead overlooking to Alabama. That. Because you know we'll be nice and cool in College Station next week.
0: Oh.
1: Oh, it'll just be wonderful.
0: 205-834-9450. That's the text line. A lot of different things just randomly we have conversed about here the first 20 minutes of the show. Some of that referencing those things. This one reads, I'll clean it up. Poop tickets in the trash? Nasty. I agree. TP is also known as a loo roll. Loo is a polite term for toilet.
2: Okay, so what's y'all's opinion on... Y'all might not want to answer this question.
0: What?
2: You know, some people use wet wipes.
0: Yeah.
2: Is it not kind of weird that you... Because you can't flush those.
0: Dude wipes?
2: Yeah, is it not just kind of weird
0: you can flush them.
2: Oh, well, not the brand that my wife buys for me. But, like, you just kind of leave them in the trash. Like, it's kind of gross.
0: Mm-mm. No. Any of those kind of wipes I've ever gotten, I'd put them in the toilet.
2: Okay, well, then my wife's lying to me.
0: Maybe I'm screwing up our plumbing and I don't know about it, but I'm not putting...
2: I thought you weren't supposed to...
0: If I'm doing that, I'm not putting it in a trash can.
2: Yeah, that seems gross to me.
0: That is gross.
2: Yeah.
0: Would you, Pat?
2: Because you got to, like, take out the trash every time. That's weird.
1: Did you have to ask me that question?
0: No, I didn't. I just imagined. Dorothy walked into the bathroom and she saw that in the garbage can.
2: Well, that's what I'm saying. It's like, you got to at least, like, try to cover it up or something. Bare minimum. you see where I'm coming from.
1: I need to take.
0: I'm gonna get in one of those rubber restaurant mats like they use.
1: Yeah,
0: it's got the holes, and we're gonna get a high pressure hose with a nozzle that has different settings.
2: That'd probably be good.
0: You can have at it. Conrad is gross.
2: That was a real question. I'm sorry.
0: Wipes cannot go into plumbing. Worse than cement.
2: Okay. See, thank you. I'm glad. Lantern, you've been.
1: No, there are certain kinds that you can't.
0: Yeah.
1: The majority of them you can't.
0: Okay. All right. The ones that she got from me, dude. I think they did say that you could use them. They were flushable.
2: Okay. All right.
1: But most plumbers will tell you not to do that.
2: Yeah.
0: Colin says, hopefully Landrum doesn't have a septic tank. No, I'm reminded every single month when I get my Jefferson County sewer bill. And all around the world. Crooks. at one time.
1: Yeah, most of them ended up in prison.
0: They did. Served their sentence. I'm sure they're sorry. When Conrad,
1: so you're paying like twice a month, right? I mean, not twice a month, but you get two bills, right?
0: Yeah.
1: Who does Homewood use for water?
0: Central, Alabama. Okay. Used to be
2: Birmingham Water Works.
0: Yeah, whatever it is now.
1: Okay. Because see, we have our own water in Trustful, so I pay Trustful gas and water, and then Jefferson County sends me another bill to pay for all the shenanigans that went on.
0: Shenanigans is what it is.
1: It was.
0: There's no way we pooped that much.
1: So, yeah, I just like you, I get two water sewer bills.
0: And this time of year.
1: And you should, too, because you live in Jefferson County.
2: Well, I have a septic tank.
1: Oh, you do?
2: Yeah.
0: You got a septic tank?
2: Yeah.
0: Did they do the inspection and pump it out before you bought the house?
2: Yes.
0: That's something I should have asked you about 6 weeks ago.
2: Don't worry, yes, they did.
0: 8 weeks ago. 4 months ago.
2: 6 months ago.
0: Yeah, 6 months ago. How could I forget? You were in the new home when you were vacuuming and you missed
2: the hockey.
0: Yeah.
1: Mm-hmm. No,
0: did you see the puck that Pat got? Really, really cool.
2: You got a puck?
0: Oh, he got a puck.
1: Yeah, I took it home. I meant to show you yesterday, but I was very fortunate.
0: Can I tell it?
2: You got the puck?
1: No, not the puck, but I got a puck. Go ahead.
0: He got it. He got a puck, and it's got the U.S. hockey, but it's signed by Jack Hughes.
2: Where'd you get that?
1: I just was able to finagle it.
2: You know, a friend of a friend?
1: As soon as it happened, I wanted something memorable from that because, unlike you, I thought it was a great moment in United States sports history. And so it took about 8 months for me to finally get it, but I got it. And yeah, I showed it to Landrum yesterday.
0: That's legit. It's got the case and everything.
1: Yep. He signed it, put his number, and put gold medal. 26.
2: One of his teeth in there?
1: No.
0: That'd be awesome.
2: That would be awesome.
1: Yep.
2: That's cool.
0: Keep the text rolling in. We'll get some more of your text. It's a winner every time.
1: Yeah. Listen up, Alabama. 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
0: We got college football coming up tonight. Rodney Orr coming up at the top of the hour as we preview Alabama and Kentucky. Three-man front on this Thursday. So glad you're with us.
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0: .10:35, three-man front. Lands from Pat Conrad. Miami coming up tonight against FAMU. This is FAMU. Miami at last check, a 59.5-point favorite if you want to get on some action on that one. Kind of a big number, but anybody can cover that number. It would be the Hurricanes. They're over the Rattlers. I was looking at an interesting number here. Football Scoop has come out with a breakdown of quarterbacks by Power 4 and non-Power 4 and how many were signed, starting, and signed out of high school. Alabama, Keelan Russell obviously would be one of those. But out of the SEC, of starting quarterbacks, how many do you think are starting for their particular school that they signed with out of high school? Keelan Russell's one.
2: Arch, Gunner, Kamario Taylor, Faison Brandon, that's five. Marcel Reed, six. I'm gonna guess eight.
0: Eight is a good number. Eight of the 16 signed out of high school. The Big Ten, seven of the 18 signed with the team that they're playing for originally out of high school. Big 12, five of 16. ACC, six of 18. Which does make sense when you look at recently and guys that have been in the SEC that have found homes.
2: Yeah.
0: And there. Yeah. But when you go to the non-Power Four, the American Conference, two of the 14 signed out of high school.
2: Really? See, I would have thought when you went down to the group of six that that number would go higher.
0: Nope. You take UAB starting quarterback, Ryder Burton.
2: True.
0: BYU, West Virginia.
2: Mm-hmm. Good point.
0: The MAC Pats Conference, 4 out of 13 signing out of high school. Just interesting. 35% of out of 138 FBS schools, 35% are starting quarterbacks that they signed out of high school.
2: Wow.
0: How about Mandu? 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Tell Paul and his crew that Landrum from Jock sent you.
1: So Will Stein, this is a really good move on his behalf. He called into the Kentucky Sports Radio program this morning, and he says he needs the fans to be there early and be excited. And then he added, if you're worrying about not being able to have enough tailgate time, Stein says, sneak a flask in and be the loudest crowd in the history of the world, end of quote.
0: He's taking a note out of Mark Stoops. Didn't Stoops do something very similar about get your beers early? They had an early game a couple of years ago.
2: Yeah, 11 a.m. kickoff, yeah. Start drinking early, yeah.
1: Yeah, Will Stein says you need to sneak a flask in and be the loudest crowd in the history of the world.
0: So if your stadium security... Are you being prompted by, or are you still just going to check the same?
2: I think you just let it go. They don't check that. I mean, come on.
1: What's that meme, you know, of the security guy?
2: Yeah, where he's just like, yeah, barely checking the people. Yeah.
1: I think that's what you're going to get in Lexington.
0: Yeah. As long as it's a flask.
2: Did you ever get caught in college trying to sneak something? Really?
0: Yeah, but it was way too much. I was trying to.
2: Okay, I was about to say, like, I never got caught.
0: Yeah,
1: I was like a leader.
0: Oh yeah, it was a leader.
2: Was it really?
0: Yeah, like suck in my stomach.
1: Wow.
0: And tell you, I would have gotten away with it. Yeah.
2: No, you got to stick with the flask or the minis.
0: Yeah. It was fine. It was a La Tech game. So I just went and bought a $5 ticket.
2: Leader.
0: It was a leader. It was a plastic leader, though. It was Old Forester.
1: We're waiting on any kind of movement in downtown Birmingham or any sign whatsoever, because supposedly they are still scheduled to have a president's chancellor's meeting. Now, they do this. You know, they have regularly scheduled meetings. We just know that via the court filing earlier this week that the major topic of discussion today was going to be the potential expulsion of LSU. But because of the de-escalation over the last couple of days, it appears that they will not be discussing that today. In an email to SEC Commissioner Greg Sankey, LSU President Wayne Roos confirmed that the school does not plan to roster pro players as the roster is finalized and locked. In the final paragraph, he stated, at no point has LSU ever threatened to upset the meeting, but to be clear, LSU will not challenge, disrupt, or seek to cancel any postpone this meeting. The issue is also moot.
0: The last couple of weeks, just imagining the start of this meeting. Everybody had a good week? I mean, What are the conversations going to be like, other than following the bullet points on what, you know, the agenda? What is that small talk going to be like?
1: So last night, Texas A&M head coach Mike Elko, he was doing his coach's show. He received a written question from a fan jokingly asking if the SEC voted LSU out of the league, would the Tigers go independent or go to the NFL? So that's what the question was to Mike Elko, and this was Mike Elko's response. This is a little bit like the son figuring out where the limits are until dad comes home and raises his voice, and then the son goes, I was just kidding. I didn't mean any of that. I think that's what you're seeing. LSU will be in the SEC. LSU will be fired up when we go to Baton Rouge in a couple weeks. All those things are going to happen. This is just a little bit of parenting going on right now.
0: That's good.
1: End of quote. That's a great quote.
0: That's really, really good. I like that guy.
1: And he's right. It is just like that kid. And I'll never forget, you know, any time when I was a kid and my little smart mouth, you know, came into being. I remember my mom reminded me what time my dad got home. And it was like, oh, I was just kidding. I didn't really mean that. What are you talking about? No. That's exactly what Mike Elko said about LSU. This is a little bit like the son figuring out where the limits are until dad comes home and raises his voice. And then the son goes, I was just kidding.
0: I had a third base coach one time. I was umpiring. I was behind the plate. I told him to stay in the coach's box. But he wanted to go and be cute and get on the line. Too,
1: yeah.
0: So you're gone.
1: He threw him out for that? He's
0: not doing it today. And then it was why? You're always so great to work with. Why today? It's just like, that's too much. I put up your crap every game. Today, too much crap.
1: You were so mean.
0: You're gone. Get out. I'm going to take it out on your kid when he comes up. No, I'm just kidding.
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0: 10:47 on this Thursday. Rodney Orr, Tider Insider. Also later on, we'll talk to Rob Pate. Opening home game for the Auburn Tigers taking on Southern Mississippi coming up at Jordan-Hare Stadium at 12:30. The Southern gentleman, he did not hit his I Ain't Scared Bold prediction last week. He felt really bad about it, but he will be back on the show at 12:30. Man, this is a calm before the storm as Ole Miss gets ready to have the LSU Bengal Tigers come in next week. I just got some more information about what Will Stein, remember I told you he just called into a radio show. We'll try to get some audio. We had Nick Roush on from Kentucky Sports Radio yesterday, but he just called in and this is the full quote. He says, "I want the fans there 45, 30 minutes before, standing up, screaming obscenities at our opponent, making them feel very unwanted at Kroger Field. Sneak a flask in, do whatever you have to do."
1: It's old school.
0: So now he's telling the fans to yell obscenities at the wonderful players at the University of Alabama.
1: Keep it in the boundaries of acceptable obscenities when at a sporting event.
0: What is?
1: You don't want to get too personal, Pat.
0: All right. So what are the?
1: You don't get personal.
0: All right. So give me the obscenities that you would be okay with.
1: Anything that would be viewed as like sophomoric, like hey butthead, or you know.
0: Is that considered obscenities?
1: I can't say the obscenities on our show.
0: See, I was trying to trick you.
1: Well, you will not trick me, George, Carlin. Pat, Conrad, what are some other ones?
0: No, don't ask him that because he
2: ones that are okay or not okay to say?
1: Not okay.
2: Oh, well, that's not fun.
1: Don't say CS. Let's not do that one. That was the one. Remember Bobby Cox? He called Doug Harvey and... After he called him every name in the book, and then Harvey finally threw him out, and later on they asked Harvey, why did you wait so long? And he said, well, the last name he called me, that's just not true. I don't know. You'll have to ask someone, Conrad.
2: Yeah, I don't know what that one's
1: ask Uncle Pat in the break. Yeah. He'll help you out. 205-834-9450. Hey, Charles.
3: Hey, what's going on, guys?
1: Hey, man, how are you?
3: Hey, you call your favorite sports show, and, you know, you're looking at your phone while you're making the call, and you're like, well, I won't let anybody interrupt this. There's only one person that can interrupt your call, and who is that? Your wife, right?
0: Yeah, your wife.
3: Every time I call you guys,
0: smart man.
3: Every time I call, she calls us something, you know, some small thing, but, you know, you got to answer the phone. So I thought you guys hung up on me earlier.
1: So no.
0: So what's it?
1: So what does she need?
0: What are you picking up at the grocery store on your way home from work?
3: Exactly. What are we eating this evening? You know, I'm like, I have no idea. I'm on the phone, you know. And then it goes to like a 5-minute conversation, and you're hoping that, you know, you haven't been hung up on, but you don't know until you get over.
1: She just misses you, Charles.
3: Back over.
1: She misses you.
0: Yeah.
3: Huh?
1: She just misses you.
3: She misses me. Yeah, that's right. I just wanted to make a comment. I heard you guys earlier, you know, thinking it's going to be a close game. I truly think that Alabama puts the nation on notice this weekend. I mean, we've got everything we need. I mean, that quarterback, he's a hell of a quarterback, Keelan is. And you know, what I love about him the most is he's probably one of the most deadly quarterbacks in football, running it. But he's looking to throw it, you know, and that is deadly for a defense because you don't know whether to go blind.
0: Let me ask you this. Does it bother you to know that Michael Carroll is going to be out this week and that offensive line will be tested to begin with, but now that Michael Carroll's out, does that give you any pause?
3: Yeah, you're just going to, you know, as long as he's aware of that's, you know, going to be the weak spot, he's just got to be more aware of that zone. But, you know, as mobile as he is, if he's aware of that zone, I think we can pull it off.
1: Charles, what do you think the score's going to be? What do you think the score is?
3: They might score 10. Okay. Yeah, I just think our defense is at that point. We're dialed in. I mean, we got a defense that's scary. So, if, I don't know, maybe 28.
1: Okay. Yeah.
3: 10 or 28, 10,
1: 31, 10. Like yeah.
3: Yeah. But with him going, you know, his first game on the road, mm-hmm. You know, give him a quarter to settle in. After that, I think it'd be on. You know,
1: yep.
3: What do you guys think?
1: No, I think it's great. This is going to be the first test for Keelan Russell in many tougher tests and environments that he's going to be playing in. But I thought he handled himself well. I could just tell by body language that he was very comfortable in that setting last week. And he's going to get adversity. There's going to be something that does not go right in this game early in a hostile environment. How does he respond? I think that's what you're looking for. I think he will.
3: Am I still on?
1: You are. Yeah, Charles.
0: Yeah, you were on.
3: I'm tearing siding off while I'm talking to you.
1: Hey, we'll let you get back to work. We appreciate you, man.
3: Y'all have a good day. Hey, I'll see you tomorrow.
0: Thanks for listening. That's appreciate great. It very much. A lot of hardworking people out there. They love listening to the show each and every day, whether you're pulling siding off a house, you're cutting grass, or digging ditches.
1: Well, and it means so much to me just to know that we get to be a part of your day.
0: Absolutely.
1: You're ripping off siding and you're choosing to listen to us. Thank you.
0: No doubt about it.
1: 205-834-9450. Wow. Just a ton there. Somebody asking the question, was the Old Forester 80 or 100 proof? I do not remember. I think it was 80 proof. But yeah. You got to use the squish water bottle with all the air out of it. You can get 4 or 5 of those in your loop. It's going back to Will Stein encouraging fans to maybe sneak a flask into their game versus Alabama. Kentucky Stadium security will allow all alcohol except trying to drag in 2 full kegs. That's how it was with me at Neyland 1 year when I was in college. I didn't care.
2: See, and do you think they would care more now because they can sell it in the stadium and so they want that money? As opposed to before when they didn't sell it in the stadium. It's kind of a free flow.
1: Big Court says if your date's wearing a little bit longer of a skirt, you can take a flexi flask to her inner thigh.
2: That'll work.
1: You ever done that?
2: Yeah, that's an easy one.
1: For your date?
2: Yeah, that's an easy one there. Boots, another popular.
1: I still don't think choice. That would have helped me with a leader.
2: No, probably not.
1: She's walking with a noticeable limp.
2: Well, you know, in today's world, you could get away. You can't ask that.
1: Everyone's cheering.
2: It's right.
1: Crap. Rodney Orr, Tider Insider, gives us an early look at the Tide trip to the Bluegrass to take on Kentucky. We're getting texts like, let me start by saying I absolutely hate Ohio State, but I hope Hollywood Smothers fumbles the game-winning drive at the end of the game and Ohio State beats Texas. Roll Tide! Football season's here. Thank you. Rodney Orr, we're thankful for Rodney. He joins us next. 205-834-9450. Also, Rob Pate talking Auburn in the next hour.
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5: We start hour number two on this Football Thursday. 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Birmingham Mitsubishi, where they're putting dreams in driveways. Joining us now from Tuscaloosa, Alabama, Rodney Orr from Tighter Insider joins us on this Thursday. Rodney, I hope you've had a good week.
6: Doing well, guys. How's it going?
5: Hanging in there like a hair in a biscuit. All right, let's talk about the Kentucky game. News last night that Michael Carroll not going to be able to play. Word is potentially it's a concussion. What does that do, in your opinion, for that rotation on that offensive line?
6: Yeah, I mean, once again, an offensive line that's kind of, you know, had some shakeups, you know. Last year, obviously, they rotated a lot of guys. Now they were hoping to find those five guys and, you know, just another shakeup here, I think. So with Michael Carroll out, I don't know exactly if they're going to, you know, plug in Mal Waldrop at that right guard spot. I guess that's probably what would seem likely there, and leave Will Sanders at left guard. Although, you know, with Carroll, if he were in the lineup, I think there was a good chance Waldrop might have been in there at left guard. So they'll figure it out. But again, it's a shakeup. You know, they needed some consistency, and losing Carroll is not a good thing.
7: Describe what was your takeaway of Alabama based on the question marks we had heading into the season. Some of those question marks we still have, but overall as a group and how they perform versus East Carolina.
6: You're talking about the offensive line?
7: Yes.
6: Or, yeah. Well, yeah, look, I think they at least got some push, you know. I mean, that was good. They looked a little more cohesive, you know, in the run game for sure. They rushed for 227 and 5 touchdowns. But I thought the running backs, too, I thought they showed more vision, instinctiveness. I mean, last year we just saw guys that really didn't show those things and didn't have those things consistently enough for the ground game to work. But no, I thought it was, you know, solid. I mean, obviously they've got a lot of work to do up front. There's a lot of guys there, new faces, but also a lot of inexperience. So, but I did think that overall they, you know, showed some progress. But look, the competition's really going to pick up. You guys know that. And, you know, with Carroll out, it's going to be really important for them to get somebody plugged in there, try to develop some consistency.
5: All right, let's talk about the defensive line, because I know that they stopped ECU from doing anything, had plenty of sacks, plenty of pressure and hurries, tackles for loss. But I'm just curious, in regards to the way that their development moving forward, do you think this dominant fashion that so many people thought about in the fall, you think that's going to really come to fruition, or that will be a work in progress just like the offensive line?
6: I think that they really performed very well, actually, you know, in the game. Those three, you know, the three additions that they had from the portal were really big for them. So I'm excited to see them too, because look, they're going up against a team here at Kentucky that's brought in a lot of new faces on the offensive line. You got a guy from Tennessee that was really good at left tackle. You've got, I think they brought in somebody from Ohio State and somebody from Alabama, obviously Olaselinen. And so they've really kind of beefed up their offensive line. And I think if people kind of rated Kentucky's offensive line portal class as one of the best there was out there. So this is going to be a real challenge for them, I think, against this offensive line. It's going to be kind of a give us a better idea of where exactly they are. So kind of excited to see that matchup as well.
7: I do want to get your thoughts on a guy that we talked a ton about in the offseason ever since he signed, E.J. Crowell, what you thought of his debut. But also, how do you think Ryan Grubb and Kalen DeBoer use that running back rotation, namely this weekend in Lexington?
6: Yeah, I mean, I thought Crowell showed some really good things. I mean, obviously he had the touchdown run where it was a nice run. They had him in the backfield. He got away from it, showed his speed there. I thought he had another run down near the goal line where he showed excellent vision. I mean, just really good vision there to get a 5 or 6 yards. So that looked pretty good. He just didn't get the ball, you know, a ton, which, you know, these backs need to get the ball more to kind of get into a rhythm. But I thought Trayshon Brown, you know, he got hit for a loss on that one play. I mean, the first carry, but after that, thought he had some good runs. That 68-yard touchdown run was surely impressive. Unfortunately, it was called back. So I liked him, and I thought Daniel Hill ran well inside. I thought the interior running was pretty good. But as far as the rotation, you know, I would think, you know, once again, we see Hill, and we see the other two young guys, Brown and Crowell, in either order. And then eventually Deere's going to be back, probably around South Carolina, I think, if not before. So that'll be really interesting, you know, what the rotation will be after that. And Kevin Riley didn't even get in the game or didn't get many carries until the second half. So it looks like to me it's Hill, Crowell, and Brown for now. And then when Deere gets back, you know, he'll certainly be near the top of that list.
5: Did it surprise you, Rodney, that Austin Mack only got 7 snaps at quarterback on Saturday, knowing that the game was well in hand in the second half? Why do you think he did not get more time at quarterback?
6: Right. Yeah, it's a good question. I think, you know, really just because of the inexperience of Keelan Russell, just needs as many snaps as he can get. I assume they felt like, hey, you know what, we want to just kind of keep him in there and let him continue to play some. And because, again, for him, too, the competition is going to ramp up, you know, starting this week. So I would assume that would be the reason, you know, is just because of Keelan's inexperience and try to get him as many reps as possible.
7: Rodney Ortheider, insider, helping us to preview the game coming up this weekend between Alabama and Kentucky. Rodney joins us as all our guests do on the Higginbotham Hotline. Best expectations from what you've seen from Kentucky, Will Stein, and what you think the environment will be like as Alabama walks in?
6: Is this about as confident as you've ever seen a Kentucky team?
7: Yeah, pretty close to it.
6: You guys, yeah. I mean, at least they're kind of that's the chatter from their media and kind of seems to be from, you know, their team and certainly the coach. So I was pretty impressed with what I saw on the tape. Now, again, I understand it was Youngstown State, whatever, and all of that. But I think, you know, what I've become used to seeing from Kentucky under Stoops was like 3 yards in a cloud of dust, you know, not much offense. But I was impressed with Kenny Minchie. You know, he came into the game with only 28 career passes. So he's really inexperienced himself, for that matter, and did really well. He played clean. He threw for over 300 yards. He had 4 touchdown passes. I know the 2 tight ends were really big in this game. They're both very good, Willie Rodriguez, and also Mikel Skinner. So those guys are going to be 2 guys that Alabama's going to have to key on. They had 8 receptions for over 100 yards and a couple of touchdowns. The running game looks pretty good, too. That offensive line with C.J. Baxter, the transfer from Texas at running back, and then, you know, a couple other backs that they have were really impressive. So I'm impressed with what they did offensively. Again, over 500 yards. I get it, it's Youngstown, but still, I think Will Stein's doing some good things with that offense. I mean, it's hard to tell defensively. I know that they gave up over 300 yards, but only 59 on the ground. So it's going to be interesting. I think, you know, this particular game is Alabama's defense against this offense, and to see what Kentucky really has. And you mentioned the environment. You know, that's going to be something, too. I know Will Stein has said he wants it to be the loudest crowd in Kentucky history. And so, to me, how does Alabama, which has laid a couple of eggs the last 2 years in their season opener, how do they respond in that environment? How does Keelan Russell respond in that environment? I think those are going to be some things to keep a close eye on.
5: All right, I'm going to ask you a what-if question. If, let's just take, you know, your audience there at Tighter Insider on the message boards, which would upset them more? A loss in the SEC to Kentucky or a loss at home against Florida State?
6: Oh, they would both be volcanoes.
5: I understand, but is there one? Yeah. Is it the SEC loss on the road, or is it another loss to a bad Florida State team at home?
6: Yeah, you know, I think it would probably have to be the Florida State game.
5: Right. That would be my feeling. I was just wanting to get your feeling.
6: Yeah. No, I mean, I think, you know, either loss certainly would create a firestorm for sure. But, no, probably Florida State losing two in a row. Yeah, that would be hard for them to swallow.
7: All right, Rodney, as you see it shaking out there in the bluegrass, what is your prediction, your pick for this game?
6: Well, I've got Alabama 27-19. So I feel pretty good about it, guys.
5: So you're taking Kentucky and the points.
6: Yes. I wasn't going to, but I changed my mind, Pat. I changed my mind. And now I'm glad I did, because you know
5: Michael
6: why?
5: Carroll.
6: What
5: right?
6: is the point? What is the spread right now?
5: 11? 10. What it's is 10. It? No, it's 10. 10. Right now it's 10.
6: Okay. Uh-huh. I got you.
7: It's about to move now.
6: I feel good about my pick, though, because Conrad told me he picked it 27-17.
5: Yes. But, that's good that you picked against whatever Conrad is saying. So, no, I think we all agree. It's Kentucky did very well in the portal. This is not your father's Kentucky team. This is definitely not the 1997 team with Tim Couch. 1997, I should say, that pulled the big upset. Rodney, you remember that one? That was quite a firestorm on Tighter Insider after that one.
6: Oh, it was brutal.
5: Yeah, that was not good, not at all. Well, Rodney, enjoy the weekend, and hopefully you won't have to monitor the message boards too much this weekend, because that would typically mean that Alabama was able to get a win.
6: Yeah, I look forward to it. So did both of you guys, did you pick the game yet, or you wait till later in the week?
5: Well, first off, we wait until we hear Rodney.
7: Yeah.
5: And then we start putting all of our notes together. That's what we do.
6: Yeah, right.
5: I'm like you. Yeah. I think Alabama wins, but it's inside the number.
7: Yeah.
5: That's my pick.
7: Yep.
5: So I'm right along with you.
6: I got you. Interesting.
5: Landrum, are you the same?
7: Same way.
5: Same way? Okay. So, yeah. I think it's going to be a very, very tough game. It will be a second half game, in my opinion.
6: Yeah, that's the way I see it.
5: Yep. Rodney, enjoy the weekend. Stay cool down there.
6: Okay, guys. Appreciate it. Take care.
5: Thank you so much, Rodney. He joined us on the Higginbotham Hotline. 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
3: Emotion. 1119, three-man front as we continue on this Thursday. FSU Dave, our buddy, he's been busy. He and some of his other FSU buddies have launched SaveFSUFootball.com, which is attempting, guys, to raise half of Mike Norvell's $51 million buyout by soliciting $102 a piece from 250,000 Seminole fans. 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He's 0-6 against his rivals.
4: You said $102?
3: $102 a piece for 250,000 fans to raise half of the $51 million buyout that Mike Norvell is owed.
4: Interesting. 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
4: Conrad just said they need to save it after next Saturday.
5: Well, after next Saturday, the donations will be flooding in, Pat.
4: Yeah.
3: Yeah, it doesn't have the...
4: Current number? Okay.
3: It says, let's fund half. 250,000 FSU fans times $102 each equals $25.5 million before fees.
4: I got an idea. Instead of raising money to try to get rid of Norvell, why don't you raise money to hire an electrician to go wire Doak Campbell Stadium?
3: You can start there.
4: How about that? Let's take care of that first. And then we'll worry about the head football coach.
5: Honestly, I might prefer the lights can't be on because I don't have to watch that.
4: Yeah, you don't have to watch it. That's true. Listen up, Alabama. Football is here, and so is DraftKings. 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
3: We got some time for some of your texts, 205-834-9450. Robert chiming in back to Alabama's Michael Carroll has been ruled out as doubtful. Robert reminds us that he has not been ruled out completely. This is true.
4: That is true. He is doubtful. It could be updated.
3: You never know what a day of rest could do.
4: Yeah. But if he's in concussion protocol, obviously it's going to take a day or two.
3: Yes. Sean says he feels sorry for the Bama fans that haven't accepted reality yet. This coaching staff doesn't know how to prepare a team fundamentally, can't make in-game adjustments, has a bipolar multi-personality baboon as OC. Wouldn't that be buffoon? But anyway. And Coach Barney Fife is still the head coach. If they start drinking now, they'll be numb enough to not care, Conrad,

0: when reality slaps Conrad in the face Saturday.
1: Is that one of those times where you just added my name in there?
0: Yeah, twice. Wrong team favored Conrad. Three times. Kentucky 24. Bama 10, Conrad.
1: Thank you.
2: If you only score 10 points and you get beat by two touchdowns to Kentucky,
0: I'll fire him now.
2: You might be having a website to raise money for DeBoer, not Norvell.
0: Yeah. Yep.
1: Yeah, I don't. I think there's three ways the game could go. Kentucky wins close, Alabama wins close, Alabama beats the brakes off of them. I don't think they...
2: You don't think that they could beat the brakes off Alabama?
1: No, that would be the shock of all shocks.
0: Rick from SoCal, first of all, I feel like alcohol allowed in stadiums is idiotic and only leads to issues before and after the game. Both can be true. I have zero confidence in the Bama offensive line again, and I think Russell runs for his life this weekend. Bama survives 30-24.
1: No. People are really down on the offensive line.
0: Dry even. This one reads, only thing that can save FSU is for the guy to break the curse by eating the poop from the Red Solo Cup like he promised.
1: Oh, that's a good pull. I forgot about that.
0: Oh, that's an awful pull.
1: He said he would do it.
0: Mm-mm. Stop. Fanboy, if this is a tough game like this, we might as well hang up on South Carolina, Mississippi State, and definitely Georgia. Talking about Alabama, if this is going to be a tough game.
1: Who's to say Kentucky's not pretty good?
0: Pull up your big boy pants. It's Alabama.
1: I think we just need to, you need to be used to just about every game being a difficult game.
0: Mike in Huntsville, out in the hot sun, painting on the Arsenal. Listen every day. Mike, thank you so much. Tell the Arsenal we said hello. God bless America. Posey says at Bryant Denny Stadium, you just get tickets in the, quote, zone, and you put alcohol in your liquor locker.
1: Well, yeah, you can do that too, yes, if you have the suite. That was the best part. One of my friends in college, his mom worked for a big company here in Birmingham that had one of those. And every football season at the end of it, we would get to go collect the leftover liquor, and we would get to keep it. It's pretty sweet. It's one of our favorite days.
0: This is covering a lot if you're just now joining the show. Try to catch up. My wife has a bra flask, will hold two pints. And Pat, I also have terrible sinuses. I use Vicks cough drops, and they're amazing for opening your sinuses up.
2: Thank you for the recommendation.
0: Have you thought of horseradish? Stein was really encouraging fans to yell obscenities. Man, grow up. Be loud. Show support. Make it crazy. But be an adult. Don't encourage people to be obscene.
2: Yeah, if you're
1: Did you hear him after the game on set last Saturday?
2: Yeah, he dropped the F-bomb. If you're just now tuning in, he called in to Kentucky Sports Radio this morning, and he said he wanted the fans there early and excited. And he said that if you're worrying about having not enough tailgating time, you should sneak a flask in. He says he wants to be the loudest crowd in the history of the world. He says, I want them 45 to 30 minutes before standing up, screaming obscenities at our opponent, making them feel unwanted at Kroger Field.
0: Starting to feel some momentum coming from the northern part of the conference. This says y'all might have a dedicated listener show up at Social Taco on Tuesday if Kentucky wins.
1: How about you show up either way?
0: I think he's going to make the drive down from Kentucky. He wants it to be after a win.
1: Yeah, but it'd be fun either way.
0: This listener says, I felt very good about Bama beating Kentucky, but hearing Conrad's confidence, it reminds me a lot of last year going into Florida State game, and now I'm a little bit concerned. Do we have the tape?
2: Do we have
0: our
2: the tape
0: new listeners,
2: of you saying that
0: we have
2: there
0: new
2: will be
0: listeners a... that have not heard
1: Burned it.
0: Your more than checkered history of making predictions about your Alabama Crimson Tide?
1: You know, that just doesn't seem like something I'm going to spend the time to go find.
2: I think FSU David has it as a ringtone.
1: Yes, yeah.
2: On his phone.
1: It probably is.
0: And this one reads, no way Auburn beats Southern Miss by 33. Free money. Does Auburn even score 33? I don't even know why they're playing.
1: It's an interesting
0: 33 is a lot.
1: It is an interesting
0: It's
1: line.
0: A lot.
1: Yeah.
0: To be fair to the listener, I was having some fun, but that was a lot. I saw the number this morning. Yeah. I had not looked at it previously.
1: No, based on what we saw last week.
0: I would not feel good about 33.5.
1: Wouldn't touch it.
0: No. Play a total. How about a player prop?
1: What, Byron Brown over, under 1.5 interceptions?
0: Woo. That'd be actually a good one.
1: I'm sorry, that was mean.
0: Why is it mean?
1: That was mean.
0: Why is it mean? It's not, fair.
1: It's true.
0: He threw 3 in A-Day, and he threw 3 last week. At least he's consistent.
1: Did. Maybe it's his favorite number.
0: But you know what? They won both games.
1: But technically, yes, they did.
0: More college football as we continue this fun and frivolity on Three Man Front.
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0: 11:33, welcome back in. This is Three Man Front on Jocks. A very busy time of the year, and we're so happy to be joined now on the Higginbotham Hotline. Kevin Todd, President and CEO of thesportsbrokers.com. You can be reached all the time at 888-320-7517. He joins us now for another great football season. Kevin, I hope the offseason treated you well.
1: Pat, the offseason treated me very well. I was fishing almost every day in
0: Florida. Nice. Very nice. Very nice. Well, we are happy that the season has kicked off. But you know, Kevin, having you on the show, we get a lot of questions about just certain things that, you know, I thought this would be a great opportunity because you're the expert. And people ask us all the time, how do odds makers set the line? And I thought this would be a great opportunity for you to kind of educate everybody, you being the president of thesportsbrokers.com, to tell our listeners how the odds makers do set the line.
1: Okay, before I answer that question for you, let me just tell you right now that all your listeners out there right now, I was documented last football season 12-4-1 against the spread on Thursday night football. And tonight, we have a great matchup. It's in Australia, Pat. We have San Francisco. They're playing the Rams, where everyone's predicting the Rams to win the Super Bowl. And let me tell you, folks, I absolutely love this game tonight, and I'm going to give you the information absolutely free. All you need to do is pick up the phone right now and dial 888-320-7517. That's 888-320-7517. My clients right now, Pat, are moving 4 to 5 times their normal wager. Someone who normally bets 500 is now betting 2,000, 2,500 on this game. That's how strong the information tonight is, folks, on this Thursday night matchup. Give me a call at 888-320-7517. I'm giving you tonight's winner absolutely free. I want to earn your business. As far as that question you gave me, the odds makers, the way they set the line, Pat, and you got to agree with me on this, it's the public perception, because let's face
0: sure.
1: it, the public bets on how teams played the previous week. When they see a team play good, they bet on them. When they see a team play bad, they bet against them. That's how the public know. That's how the odds makers, they set these lines, because they already know what the public is going to bet. But when it comes to the NFL, you and I both know it's week to week. It's any given Sunday.
0: No doubt about it. Now, listen, you've been in the business for over 30 years, and you've been documented as the best when it comes to this. So I am curious, when you look at weekly matchups, how do you go about setting it up in regards to who you like? Because you just mentioned the trends and things of that nature. How have you been this successful this long?
1: Well, as far as trends, you really can't go on trends, because it's based on how a team plays, and there's always trades and always kids going in the portal, going back and forth. What I do is the way I look at these games, I reach out to a lot of my contacts. I know a lot of sportsbook managers. I know a lot of professional gamblers, and we read the line. And let me tell you, the only reason they have an injury report out there for Pat, and this is the truth, is because of the gambling.
0: Yeah.
1: So you have to see the injury reports. You got to watch the line, and you got to know what money is sharp and what money is not sharp. There's a bet out there called reverse line movement, is where you see, let's say for argument's sake, 70% of the bets are coming in one way, but the line is moving the other direction. That's called the reverse line movement. Those games come in, no, not that often, but it does happen quite often during a football season. So you got to look for stuff like that. But that's how they said, you know, that's how we come up with the information.
0: Also, I wanted to ask you this, because you have been so successful on this program here in Birmingham and across the state of Alabama. You work with all sorts of different players that look for some type of, obviously, some financial opportunities every weekend during the season. But what type of players do you deal with on a daily basis?
1: I work with all types of players, whether they bet, you know, $100 or they're betting six figures on the game. It doesn't matter. I treat every single client the same. I treat their money just like it's my money, Pat. And like I said before, tonight's matchup, folks, I absolutely love this game. All you have to do is pick up the phone and dial 888-320-7517. That's 888-320-7517. You're going to get tonight's game absolutely free. I want to earn your business, folks. I want to put money in your pocket. The best thing that I do, Pat, is I turn outcomes into incomes.
0: Awesome. 888-320-7517. I've been eyeing one particular game I did want to ask you about, and it's in the college realm, and it's San Diego State at UCLA. What do you think about that one coming up this weekend?
1: In past seasons, I would tell you that San Diego State always had a great defense. But this year, they're going up against a UCLA team that usually throws the ball, Pat, but they've got away from passing. The last week, they got 277 yards on the ground. They were tied in the, going into the fourth quarter with 10 minutes to go. They scored 21 unanswered. They had an outstanding 277 yards rushing on the ground with six rushing touchdowns, UCLA. This team is completely changed from the air attack to the ground attack, plus the fact San Diego State always relied on defense. They're only bringing back one starter. This is UCLA's first home game. This line opened up at 10 and has now moved to 12. I see UCLA winning this game by at least two touchdowns or more, folks. Lay the 12 points with UCLA. Thank me next week after this game wins. But more important, I'm telling you now, you give me a call at 888-320-7517. That's 888-320-7517. You are going to get tonight's matchup, 49ers-Rams, absolutely free. I want to earn your business. Pick up the phone right now, 888-320-7517. Document it. 12-4-1 on Thursday Night Football last season.
0: And also, you can go to his website. That is Kevin Todd, thesportsbrokers.com. Kevin, excited to have you back for another great football season, both college and pro, and look forward to catching up with you again next week.
1: Thank you. I will speak with you next week.
0: Thank you so much. That is Kevin Todd, CEO of thesportsbrokers.com. Once again, that number, 888-320-7517. When we come back on Three Man Front, we'll catch up with Rob Pate, former Auburn DB. I'm sure he's got some exciting things to say about last weekend's Auburn victory. Southern Miss comes to town. That's next on Three Man Front.
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0: We will talk to Rob Pate, former Auburn DB, coming up as the Auburn Tigers got that big win, one-point win over at Mercedes-Benz Stadium. They got Southern Mississippi coming to town, and then, man, you got a big one coming up right around the corner with the Florida Gators. So we'll talk to Rob Pate coming up momentarily here on Three Man Front. And don't forget, later on in the program, Benton Roseworthy, one of the voices you hear on the Ole Miss Radio Network. He will be on from WHBQ Radio in Memphis.
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0: Joining us now on the Higginbotham Hotline from Auburn, Alabama, joining us, former Auburn DB, Rob Pate joins us here on the show. Rob, what a game last Saturday in Atlanta. What a springboard to start the season for Auburn to finally get one of those wins that has been so elusive over the last 5 years.
2: Yeah, you're exactly right, Pat. I mean, the very first thing I thought was, we've been dying for a guy in Showtime, when the game's on the line, for an Auburn player to pick up the slack and make a play when it had to be made for Auburn to win a football game. And, as frustrating as it may have been to have gotten to that point, you saw an offense go down and score when they had to, and you saw the defense to make a play when they had to make one, or else they were going to lose a game, another close one that that would have left everybody with immense frustration. So I think that's the characteristic that you're hoping to build, and you hope to gain from that and let that be a defining characteristic for the program. And it takes big plays, and it takes guys that have the wherewithal to make them happen. And Eric Winters came up big for Auburn.
1: Hey, Rob, offensively, I was underwhelmed at times just watching the game. I was a pretty tough critic. I went back, I watched the game a couple more times, and I kind of lightened my opinion. I'm like you, just finding a way to win, number one, and flipping the script and seeing what that trend was prior to Alex Golish's arrival. That was good. But from your standpoint and looking at some of the what could have beens, how much of it was, ew, gross, don't ever do that again, or wrong guy running that play, or how much was it, you sustained your block for two more seconds, maybe this play ends up differently, or take this angle. I think you see what I'm saying. Yeah. How much of that on either side were you picking up on?
2: Yeah, I mean, I think what you're asking is it more schematic or is it more personnel issues?
1: Yeah.
2: And I think the scheme is good. I think the scheme has proven to be successful too many places. And so I think the personnel in some places, I think, was, an issue, and mainly offensive front. I mean, that was the big thing. I mean, could you build an offensive line in the portal and be successful with it at this caliber of competition? And, I still think that remains the question mark. Now, the good news is that they've got lots of bodies up there that they feel decent about. The bad news is that they got to week one and they're still not sure who those people are, or the five that they thought would be the best really weren't as cut out for that job as I think they thought they would be. I think that they believed that Byron Brown could cover up a lot of deficiencies up there. And he just wasn't able to escape and be as elusive with his legs as I think we all thought he would be. he's not a guy that looks to just take off and run. And I think that was a little bit more surprising if you haven't watched him over the years. He wants to sit in the pocket and release the ball downfield. And I know a lot's made about his arm and throwing motion, and I know the three interceptions were the most that he's ever had. I think one of those was a bad throw. I think the other one was a tip. I think the one that that the safety intercepted at the 1 yard line was a great play on a backside that he probably just didn't anticipate being able to make that play. And I think that he was trying to push the ball downfield and make a little bit too much happen. The one throw where he never saw the safety was a bad throw, and you know, that's one that that he'd want back. But here's the other thing. It's kind of like Eric Winters and expecting that defense to rise up when they have to. He didn't hang his head. He wasn't a guy over there on the sideline not participating with the team. He was still engaged. He jogged off the field, and he led the team down the field. Was, I think, 4 for 4 in that final drive and made a tough man run to score. So I still like the kid and think he's going to be really successful in this offense. I'm just glad they walked away with a win to get this season started and to have some momentum to build from.
0: How refreshing, Rob. I know we've talked about it numerous times with you, just how we've been able to get to know Alex Golish. But watching him in the locker room after the game, that video was released last night, and just his honesty about the program and everything in between, how refreshing is that to finally get a coach down there that's not giving you coach speak?
2: You know, it's different and it's enjoyable.
0: We're just not used to it, right?
2: No, we're not. Nobody. I mean, it's been several coaches. I mean, you know, even back through Gus Malzahn. I mean, he's not going to give you much. He's about as dry of an interview as you can have, and that's just his personality style. And that's nothing against him. I mean, you know, he wasn't going to give you much in an interview setting. I just like the passion. You know, I'm not a big rah-rah. You know, I was a guy that was more of a lead by example and follow me that way than I was, you know, verbally. But I do like the coaches that get in it with their players, that, you know, they feel like they have a, you know, something at stake. You know, just as simple as before they kick off, you know, just the, hey, you got my back, you got my back. Just, you know, letting them know that, you know, I can't do this without you, and I'm going to give everything I've got to put you in position to be successful. You know, that's a small piece, but it speaks volumes to players. And you know, he just seems like he's got a plan in place for most things. But, you know, I'm glad they played a team that had a pulse to start the season so that they didn't walk into Florida week thinking we have nothing we have to get better at. They know where their weaknesses are now. They know where teams will exploit them. They know what they can't do if they think they're going to beat a team like that. And so now they just have to get better. And I think that they have a staff and some personnel capable of doing that.
1: Rob, with all the talk in the offseason about the wide receiver room and those departures with Cam Coleman and Malcolm Simmons and others, I thought for the most part I was actually impressed. I thought it was above average with just catching the football, and that's something that's been a problem for Auburn football receivers here in the past few years. But whether it was Byron Brown fitting it in a tight space or one of those wide receivers being able to secure it, I thought that the wide receiver play was better collectively than I've seen in quite some time.
2: I agree. I mean, I definitely think that there's a lot of trust between Byron and his receivers. And I thought that you're exactly right. They had sticky hands and were able to come up with some contested catches that in the past we've seen roll away from some receivers. I think you lose some of the wow factor. I think you lose some of the explosion that was capable with some of the previous personnel, but that didn't always come down with maybe the easy play. The routine play, and these guys made that part look easy. Now, I do think the competition's going to ramp up over time, and they're going to have to improve. But, yeah, the first look at the Auburn wide receivers, I think, was a positive. I think they were one of the positive attributes for this team in week one.
0: All right, you heading to Enterprise tomorrow night?
2: I'm going to Enterprise. Yeah, I missed the last two watching East Carolina volleyball. But, yeah, we're going to get to go to that one. And We'll see, man. That's a tough place to go play for Auburn sometimes.
1: Are they retiring Eric Winter's jersey at halftime?
2: They should.
1: They should. Listen,
2: Enterprise always has some studs. And the last year that he was there, they had a division. Well, they had an SEC or a Division I player at every level of their defense.
0: Wow.
2: And he was stacked back there at the safety. And you know, when he was playing, I truly thought he would end up being a hybrid linebacker guy just because of how big he is. But his ability to make plays on the ball and to get that. To get that weight moving in the right direction. He's a special player.
1: Rob, he could play small forward. He could play guard. I mean, I called his basketball games. And, you know, he's one solid muscle, but can jump out of the gym, D you up. He was your worst nightmare if he was your assignment on offense or if he was guarding you.
2: Yeah, he definitely plays with an edge.
1: He reminded me a lot of Rob Pate, the All-American in his career.
0: There you go.
1: At Irwin High School.
2: Yeah.
0: Well, Rob, you guys have a safe trip to Enterprise, to the Boll Weevil statue in downtown Enterprise. It's always a fun place to go.
1: Sweet Frog.
0: Yep. Big crowd this
2: Sweet
0: weekend.
2: Frog, yeah. Hey, who's you at play this week?
0: We're in Tuscaloosa County.
2: All right, man. The best wishes to you guys.
0: Thanks, Rob. Take care.
2: All right, guys.
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Landrum Roberts, Pat Smith, Conrad Van Order. This is Three Man Front.

0: It is 12 noon. Welcome in. This is Three Man Front on Jocks. Great show on tap today. As always, we try to inform and entertain. We talked to Rob Pate just a couple minutes ago about the Auburn Tigers' big win last weekend. They get ready to host Southern Mississippi. I saw this stat. It's pretty amazing. Do you guys realize how much Auburn is paying Southern Mississippi for this game? You want to take a guess? Just off the top of your head.
1: Southern Miss is getting 1.2?
2: 1.5.
0: $1.85 million.
1: Seems like a lot.
0: According to the Hattiesburg American, this matchup marks Southern Miss's highest payday of the non-conference season for Southern Mississippi. So that is going to go very far in not only paying for just the program, but potential NIL.
1: So you get paid to go to do the Baylor game, but you get 55,000 that show up.
0: Correct.
1: But you're going to pay 1.85 million when it's you're going to get 85,000.
0: Yeah.
1: My mathin' ain't mathin'.
0: 5,000 tickets have been allotted to Southern Mississippi, up to 500 complimentary seats reserved for the Southern Miss band, 500 complimentary tickets for staff and athlete guests. 60 sideline passes are required to Southern Mississippi. So pretty interesting. But $1.85 million, that is the cost that Auburn is paying Southern Miss for the game. And one other note of financial for the Auburn University, the economic impact for the Messi soccer game, the Road to 26 match, incredible what the economic impact was for Lee County. Just unbelievable. $27.2 million for Lee County, Alabama, for hosting a Road to 26 soccer game between Iceland and Argentina.
3: So stupid. Why are they hosting a soccer game? We don't like soccer.
0: $27.2 million. You think that Auburn would love to host something like that again?
1: Yeah.
0: $27.2 million for Lee County?
1: How often y'all play this thing?
0: Can we make it every 2 years? Do we have to? Do you have to wait 4 years to do this?
1: You know, there's a lot of, not just Saturdays, but there's a lot of days throughout the course of the calendar year that Jared and Harry, we can turn the Jumbotron on for you.
0: No doubt.
1: Let's go.
0: So I just thought that was incredible. $27.2 million. That was the economic impact. Number. Yep. So they're paying $1.85 million to Southern Miss this weekend. But Auburn just announced not too long ago that $27.2 million was the economic impact for that little other football game of Argentina and Iceland. Also, if you're just now tuning in, nothing really new to report on the LSU-SEC situation. I've been getting some conflicting reports on what time the SEC presidents and chancellors meeting was supposed to happen today. All indications are that there is nothing on the agenda that would vote on whether LSU needs to remain a member of the Southeastern Conference. That's all been de-escalated over the course of the last, 24 hours. Matter of fact, Wade Roos, the president of LSU, he confirmed in an email to Greg Sankey that the school has basically decided that they will not roster any pro football players. The roster is finalized. And the final paragraph in which he wrote in the email to Greg Sankey, he says, at no point has LSU ever threatened to upset the meeting that is supposed to be held today. But to be clear, LSU will not challenge, disrupt, or seek to cancel the postpone this meeting. The issue is also moot.
1: I talked to an LSU fan, a season ticket holder, and I feel confident that he contributes more than his fair share. Talking to him yesterday, and he was one LSU fan that I can tell you was not happy about Lane Kiffin and how things progressed through the end of last week. He was in defense of LSU until it got to a point where he was like, is everybody else seeing how serious the SEC seems to be about this? This has gone too far.
0: Also, last night, Mike Elko at his coach's show, he received a written question from a fan on his radio show jokingly asking if the SEC voted LSU out of the league, would the Tigers go independent or go to the NFL? So the Texas A&M head coach said, this is a little bit like the son figuring out where the limits are until dad comes home and raises his voice. And then the son goes, I was just kidding. I didn't mean anything of it. I think that's what you're seeing here. So that's what he was referring to about the LSU situation. So,
1: Well, savefsufootball.com. It's up and running. FSU fans, in case you missed it, they have made attempts to raise half of Mike Norvell's $51 million buyout, soliciting $102 apiece from savefsufootball.com. 250,000 fans, $102 apiece. You get half of that $51 million buyout, Pat, for the low, low sum of 102, which is about the number of total yards they had on offense.
0: Yeah, Ashton Daniels did not have the kind of game that I think some Seminole fans were hoping that he would have. One other thing that I want to throw back to the LSU situation, because I just saw this quote. This is a great quote. New Orleans Times-Picayune columnist Jeff Duncan, he was asked yesterday if LSU would ever consider leaving the SEC to become an independent or join another conference. And this was the columnist, his quote, "LSU right now is in the finest country club in the country. The last thing they want to do is leave it and join a municipal club down the street." He also added that it's ridiculous for anyone to consider LSU leaving the SEC under their own volition.
1: Oh, I agree.
0: I thought that was a great analogy, saying, oh, you know, they're in the finest country club, but I'm going to quit to go down the street to play a municipal course all the time.
1: Even if all the money was even, if it was equal as far as their payout, and they found a landing spot in the Big Ten, I would hate that as an LSU fan. LSU fans would hate it. And look, some of you might not admit it, but some of you do appreciate having LSU as a part of the Southeastern Conference. Who else are you going to hate on? Mm-hmm. If that's the team that you hate. But I love it. It's so unique. Their culture, their tradition, their history. I appreciate it. And I think that is one of the things that's the very fabric of what we get in this conference. Not to get hokey, but having the Grove in Oxford, getting what you get on game days at Tiger Stadium and all the other great places. I don't want that to go. I don't want somebody else to have it. No, you can't have LSU. You can't take LSU. LSU, just act right. Quit being idiots. It looks like they have.
0: I was kind of surprised that the SEC did not go through with at least trying to get the injunction yesterday. I know things have cooled with LSU, but ultimately the SEC is going to test their self-governance model that we've heard so much about. And the reason I bring that portion up to this conversation is because it was reported this morning, not sure if you guys saw this, but Minnesota Timberwolves draft pick, former Purdue star Trey Kaufman Wren, he entered the college transfer portal this morning. Now think about this. He was a second round draft pick of the Minnesota Timberwolves, and so now he's going into the college transfer portal to try to play basketball. So once again, you're going to see these type situations start really ramping up as teams get ready for the college basketball season. We already have the situation at LSU with RJ Lewis. So how is the SEC going to handle that situation? Or how's the Big Ten going to potentially handle this situation if Trey Kaufman Wren decides that? I mean, he was a good player for Purdue. I mean, he was a second round draft pick.
1: Yeah.
2: Bring him to Alabama. They owe us one for Bediako now.
0: Do you think so?
2: Yeah.
1: Who owes you?
2: Everybody, the SEC.
0: But according to the Louisiana media.
2: I'm kidding.
0: But now, hold on a second. Based on the Louisiana media, you know, Alabama screwed over the SEC.
2: Well, yeah, we should be kicked out.
0: Yeah, because of Bediako.
2: Yeah.
0: And by the way, I'm going to ask you, this is not Pat Ponder's time, but I am going to ask you an impromptu Pat Ponder's question. Who do you think blinked? Was it LSU or the SEC?
1: It was LSU.
2: LSU.
0: But hold on a second. How could you guys say that?
1: Because LSU stood a lot more to lose.
0: Wait, hold on a second. Did you not listen to all the podcasts or watch the video clips?
4: I heard about a hobo ham sandwich.
0: No, I'm not talking about that guy. I'm talking about all the...
4: I got rocks in my driveway that are smarter than that.
0: I'm talking about all the people. Do you have one that you would like to read us, Conrad?
2: SEC backs down. LSU calls their bluff in stunning reversal.
0: That was an actual post by a respected member of the
1: IRGC. You're putting out. We have Iranian state media putting out our headlines now.
0: So is that legitimate? Do you think people around the conference believes that the SEC blinked?
1: Yeah.
0: And that LSU got their way?
2: I think there's one fan base that does.
1: I'm sorry. What does that roster look like? Did they get their way?
0: No, they went and
1: Did they get their way? They did not get their way.
0: You know who that is?
1: And cutting the grass in the
0: cemetery. My good friend.
1: In the cemetery?
0: Kenny from Trustful.
1: That's Kenny?
0: That's Kenny. There he is.
1: Hey, Kenny! You guys can't see it at home, but Kenny looks great.
0: Kenny's great, man. I miss him as my neighbor. He was.
1: Well, you shouldn't have kicked him out.
0: I didn't kick him out. He left. He left for his wife.
1: Guy doesn't cut his grass. You turn him into the HOA. Now he cuts it out of goodness of his heart because he loves Jesus and people.
0: He was my gringo. He was fantastic. Matter of fact, he texted us over the weekend.
1: Remember, I met him that one time we were doing the it was a Saturday morning show.
0: Yeah.
1: And it was right there in Inverness at that grocery store. It was, mm-hmm. We walked into the Winn-Dixie and he was coming out.
0: Yep.
1: How about sure that was. Memory?
0: Yep.
1: Steel trout.
0: How about that?
1: Don't remember yesterday.
0: Sorry, we got sidetracked there because I just saw Kenny on television.
1: Just waved at him. He didn't wave back.
0: Yeah, he didn't wave back. He's big time now. He's on TV. He's got nothing for us.
1: I think he still holds a grudge from you kicking him out.
0: I did not kick him out. I hated he left.
1: Kenny, you can come live on our street. Gringo, we'll have you.
0: He moved to Texas.
1: All right. That's your story.
0: All right, so we are in agreement that the SEC did not blink. That this was LSU.
1: No, they didn't blink.
0: Okay, well, I'm just confused because all the other media
1: we're here to set the record straight.
0: Well, they're telling me something else, and I just didn't know.
2: My favorite was you would have those stories, and then you'd have the LSU fans underneath that are, oh, the college football fans, they haven't been following this story from the beginning, so they'll believe what the media is trying to tell them, that LSU's in the wrong on this. I'm like, so you're saying that you followed this from the beginning, and you're – perspective.
1: It just blows me away that knowing what could have happened, and we don't know what the penalties are going to be, if there's any.
0: At this point, you might get an apology out of the SEC based on what LSU.
1: But no, but
0: are
1: hearing Lane Kiffin still pitching a fit and being adamant about putting those players on the roster to make his point, he absolutely wanted to be right in the end. When sane people are starting to come around to, you know what, this has gone too far and the juice is not worth the squeeze, and yet he is still pitching a fit. It scares me. The thing that's so fascinating about it all is he might have the best team in college football right now, and it's finally the perfect storm of Lane Kiffin. Because you've always got Lane Kiffin and the quirkiness and the, why are you doing that?
2: Yeah.
1: But now he just may have the best team in college football to go with it, which will add to the fascination.
2: Well, no, go ahead.
0: No, I was just going to say the other confusing aspect to this is because you had all these political operatives in the state of Louisiana. They were all saying the wrong thing. Mike Johnson, who is the Speaker of the House in the United States House of Representatives, did you hear what he said yesterday? He was defending LSU, and he was talking about the lawsuits that LSU filed. I'm sorry, Mr. Speaker of the House, but that is incorrect. LSU did not file any lawsuits. Remember, these were all players that did it independently because that's where that was going to get them in trouble with Lane Kiffin. Because remember, but you had Mike Johnson, you had John Kennedy, the senator, you had another senator in Louisiana. They're saying all these things that's not correct because they're grandstanding. You got midterms coming up. You got all these people saying this crap and it's not true.
1: And by the way, I was not making fun of John Kennedy. I was trying to impersonate his voice.
0: Well, that's,
1: was it pretty close? I really just want to feedback on it.
0: But you see the mismessaging that is going on here because LSU can't have anything to do with players suing or going to court.
1: But it dang sure tells you where the temperature is or where college football ranks in the importance of voters. Because every swinging, you know, Chad wants to come out and put their two cents in. I mean, heck, Maria Cantwell and Ted Cruz. How much were they talking college football before the?
2: Oh, all the time. They love it.
1: Yeah.
2: They love it. All right. So this is what I was going to ask because we got an interesting question on the Damian Mitchell show this morning that I get to be a part of. Somebody called in and they asked, from the LSU perspective, what happens if the SEC, let's say they come back and their punishment is Lane Kiffin, you're suspended for the rest of the regular season. Does LSU go, all right, we lost this battle. Fine. We'll deal with it. Or do we start this whole show over again, and then they start going back after the SEC? Whoa!
1: No, I think
2: that's too much.
1: You appeal to have the penalty lessened. You would aim for, if it was 12, I would ask for 3. Maybe you get 6.
2: I'm just wondering.
1: But no, hat is in hand
2: for LSU.
1: In my opinion, now hat is in hand. Now you have to take. Now you don't have to take your medicine. And you hope that the SEC, through you showing a little bit of grace, shows you some grace when it comes down to the Plowmans and everybody else getting together in a room deciding.
0: Yeah.
1: Or Commissioner Sankey.
0: Not that this just shows that nothing has been officially dropped yet. I know that there was a continuance yesterday, but there has been something filed at 11:07 this morning in regards to the Southeastern Conference's suit against Wade Roos and Louisiana State University. And this is from the official United States District Court, Northern District of Alabama, Southern Division. Once again, this was filed at 11:07 this morning. And basically, it is now the Assistant Attorney General of the state of Louisiana. His name is Zach Faircloth. He had to file paperwork with the Northern District Court that he will be representing and helping LSU's leadership out in this case against LSU filed by the SEC. Now, this might just be, hey, we're just taking care of some formalities here. The SEC has not dropped the case yet. So maybe they're just making sure that if it does continue.
1: Do you have to formally drop it? That was my question for me.
0: Well, sure you do. Absolutely.
1: You have to formally drop it if you formally file it.
0: Yeah, absolutely.
1: You can't just sit there.
0: No.
1: All right.
0: So it's not a wildly surprising or really very newsworthy item in regards to the back and forth between the SEC and LSU. Mm-hmm. But it does tell me that there is still communication in regards to this case, because it has not officially been dropped, because something was filed at 11:07 this morning in which the principal deputy solicitor general under the attorney general of the state of Louisiana is now going to represent LSU's leadership in this case.
1: Okay. So you're saying there's still a chance?
0: I guess.
1: Saying there's still a chance that they get kicked off the island?
0: I don't know.
1: How much would it cost for us to go to law school at night?
0: I don't know. Well, I think they should give me and you like a scholarship.
1: I mean, I never volunteered to have all of this legal stuff enter our world.
0: Let's call Martin Newton over at Sanford and say, Martin, can you

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0: All right, we got one college football game coming up tonight. You get Miami taking on Florida A&M. The line is stupid, astronomical high. It's 59.5.
1: Ooh.
0: But how about this for Florida A&M? Through 62 rushing attempts so far this season, do you want to take a stab at how many rushing yards they have? 62 attempts.
2: See, you saying that makes me think it's going to be low. 62 attempts, 57 yards.
0: 70 yards.
1: That's a good guess.
0: Yeah. 70 yards.
2: That includes sacks.
0: 70 yards.
2: That's not the pit bull school, right? That's FIU.
0: We very well, and I'm not kidding you, we very well could get 60-0 midway through the second quarter if Miami wanted to.
2: Mm. Oh, and you know they're going to. I'm not saying this is wrong, but you're going to pad those stats for Tony and Mensa for the Heisman.
0: Well, did you see the video? You probably didn't, but there was a video going around, and it was supposedly Florida A&M after their loss last weekend in the locker room, and it turns out, and it fooled a lot of people on the internet, but it genuinely was a park and rec team wearing the same type of uni.
2: Mm. Yeah, Miami's schedule isn't tough this year, so.
0: But you're keeping the money in the state.
2: Yeah,
0: you can always, and the thumbs up there, right?
2: Mm-hmm.
0: Brett Norsworthy, talking Ole Miss, talking SEC, talking Lane Kiffin. You don't want to miss the Southern Gentleman. He joins us next.
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1224 three-man front, our friend Brett Norsworthy, Ole Miss radio broadcast, also WHBQ there in Memphis. He's going to join us at 1230. Not only his I Ain't Scared bold prediction that he customarily gives us during the football season each and every week, but also up close and personal what he saw this past weekend with Ole Miss.

0: 1233 Man Front. We continue here on this Thursday. Rodney Orr of Tider Insider, Rob Pate talking Auburn. Any portion of the show that you miss each and every day, and we hope you don't miss a bit, but we realize that you have other stuff going on. You can always go to jocksfm.com and the Three Man Front podcast. If we did not have our next guest on, who is he's family, he's a friend of the show, then I know that the pitchforks and the torches, they would be lit outside of the studio by our great Jocks listeners, because he is the Southern gentleman, Brett Norsworthy, Ole Miss Radio Network, longtime radio host there in Memphis. The Southern gentleman is what he goes by, and he's earned it. Hey, Brett.
1: Good afternoon, men. And every preseason prediction I made now stands for what I said on New Year's Eve, 1999. Everything I did and said in the 20th century, I'm not responsible for.
0: That's good.
2: That is really good.
0: I used to say that before a night of drinking.
1: You said many nights afterwards, Lambert.
2: All right, Brett, before we get to X's and O's and actually what has taken place on the field, you are a historian of the Southeastern Conference, like I try to be. Just your thoughts on where we have gone the last few days in regards to LSU and the SEC being at DEF CON 1, but it now appears that it's been backed off some.
1: Yeah, over the last 2 weeks, we kind of had our Cuban Missile Crisis, didn't we? And finally, calmer heads prevailed.
0: Yep, that's good.
1: And Jack Kennedy came out of it strong, even though we allowed the Soviet influence 90 miles from our border for the last 70 years because of it. But calmer heads prevailed, and they will. Everybody needs to go the Aaron Rodgers route a little bit, R-E-L-A-X, and certainly out in public, maybe behind the scenes, still some strong words and maybe a legal bill or two handed over to LSU. But look, none of us, even in the heat of the moment, none of us wanted an SEC without LSU in it. Come on now, we don't. It's so much fun going down there. It's fun having them around. Sometimes they stay too long, but we do love LSU in this league. They've contributed mightily, one of the two or three biggest football contributors in the history of the league. We don't want them expelled, but we didn't have to go through all this over the last 2 weeks. And I think now the SEC is going to have to be very firm behind the scenes to make sure nobody ever tries it again. There have been so many good comparisons, but look, there are golf clubs and country clubs that allow blue jean shorts and cargo shorts, and there's those that don't. And in this case, maybe that's what we need to do. Maybe the LSU punishment is none of their fans can wear cargo shorts to games anymore.
0: That'd be like taking jorts away from the Florida fans, wouldn't it?
1: Well, it would say, how about this one? For 2 years, they don't get any night games, and for 1 year, they can't drink at the tailgate.
0: Oh,
2: my goodness.
0: Brett, you might as well just go ahead and kill them. Just kill them.
1: That's too heavy-handed. But no, in all seriousness, I think what we need to do is after a behind the scenes, and out of this, Greg Sankey came out of this the strongest he's ever been. I mean, I was thinking 2 weeks ago, don't go wobbly. Don't play any favorites. Well, he did not. It was forceful. But maybe other than stuff behind the scenes, maybe we all need to collectively hit the amnesia button.
0: Very true. Brett Norsworthy joining us here on Three Man Front. All right, let's talk about football on the field, and we'll start right there in Baton Rouge. Nobody was more impressive to me in Week One, and albeit I know what Clemson's got, what they don't have in comparison to past years, but LSU looked like they were the best team to me last weekend. Brett, your initial impression of what you saw versus Clemson?
1: I saw the same thing. I saw just a really dominant performance both sides of the ball. And when Lane Kiffin started telling people a week and a half, 2 weeks ago or so, that Sam Leavitt was well and he was expecting a big year out of him, I think I said, well, you guys, I know I've said it a bunch of times, he doesn't throw those preseason compliments around. And when Ole Miss went into the year last year and he said it was the best receiving group he had ever had anywhere, well, he was serious about it, and it played out. And now at Ole Miss, maybe missing some of those. But Leavitt was great. The run game was enough. The wideouts sufficient. And the defense was stacked. And Clemson, trying to do something. The last team to go into Tiger Stadium and win in their very first appearance there was UAB in 2000 and Clemson wasn't close. In the last 2 years, we've had the battle for what's the real Death Valley game, set, match to LSU.
2: All right, so you were in Nashville this weekend as Ole Miss took on Louisville. I contend that Louisville is going to be, if not in the same breath as a Miami in the ACC, but I think that is an upper echelon team this year in the ACC. Tell us what you saw, the areas that you would like to see Ole Miss improve on. Obviously, got a big one coming up around the corner against LSU.
1: Yeah, I don't want to make Louisville into Lombardi's Packers, but I do think they are better than most thought a week ago, most thought at kickoff, most thought maybe even at halftime. And the little quarterback just played so well in the second half after. I thought, you know, they might go to somebody else and maybe change Lincoln Keenholz out, but he was effective. Looked like Johnny Manziel down the stretch of the game. He got better with every passing minute. If this had been the first Rocky at the end of the game, Ole Miss would have been saying ain't going to be no rematch, because really, really fortunate to win. And if Ole Miss doesn't get the roughing the kicker penalty, I don't know that Ole Miss pulls that game out. And I really thought Louisville would go for two down 38-37, and especially thought it, Pat, when he got the penalty that would have moved the ball to half the distance. But I guess the math would have still ended up Trinidad getting the ball with a 140 to play and trying to get a field goal. And so instead of losing 41-38, maybe 41-39. But I think the air in the balloon of Ole Miss may have all come out if Louisville had made a two-point play, and they would have. They would have walked in, because the Ole Miss defense was gassed and Louisville had figured it out. But the first thing I said to Coach Pete Golding when they brought him to me post-game, I said, congratulations. The object is to win. Ole Miss did win, and you must feel good about it. And it was kind of a replay of the Sugar Bowl. And then he made the great point. You learn so much more about your team in that kind of game than maybe get against a much easier opponent, an FCS opponent. But also everybody else around college football starts to build that book on your team, and kind of like the pitcher, the second, third time through the order, it's going to get a lot more difficult. Saw a lot good, a lot that I expected. Trinidad, even when Kiwan was in there, Deuce Alexander, Lucas Carnero. But then I saw some things, some real pause for concern. Some of the secondary guys, when they would try to switch, one didn't send the message to the other one, and you had Louisville guys running like they were back in punt return. They were so wide open, and Keenholz missed one guy wide open in the Louisville run game. As the night wore on, it really pounded the Ole Miss front, loosened it up, loosened everything up, and a gob of injuries in game. But don't want to make an excuse. Ole Miss was fortunate to win. And I also told Ole Miss friends this after the game. Haven't we come a million miles at Ole Miss? We win a last-second thriller with the eyes of the nation on us. And look at us all kind of drooping around like we've lost. I mean, this isn't opening day 2010 when we lost to Jacksonville State. Get your chins up.
0: Different temperature, a little bit of a different temperature in the two programs, but a lot of what you said, I think, applicable here. What you learned about Ole Miss, what Pete Golding learned, what did you learn after watching Auburn and Baylor in Atlanta last Saturday?
1: I don't know that I learned that much, Landrum. I don't. I was shocked at Byron Brown not being very effective. DJ Lagway outplayed him, but Auburn won. The object is to win. So I did learn that in a big, you know, big thrilling play, seminal moment for Coach Golish to get his first win. Everybody won, so all four new head coaches started 1-0, and that's special. And at all four places, everybody, all those places starved to win. You know, Arkansas did not play well against North Alabama, and Ryan Superfield blasted his team afterwards, and I think the fans will respond well to that. But they did snap that 10-game losing streak, and now for Auburn, one game down, and try to get 6-7 more and snap that streak of not having a winning season since 2019. But the object is winning, and it's a golf term that I know y'all know oh so well. We don't draw pictures. We just write down a score in a box.
2: Brett Norsworthy, WHPQ Radio, joining us for a few more minutes. You can also hear him on the Ole Miss Radio Network on Saturdays. So I want to ask you about this weekend's big matchup between Oklahoma and Michigan. We have not spent a lot of time on this show talking about it, mainly because we've been following everything else that's going on between Alabama and Kentucky. Auburn's hosting Southern Miss. But from your perspective, I just think that Oklahoma is just going to run them out of the big house. Your thoughts on that matchup, and Man, what took place the other night against Western Michigan? Just a wild scene there in Ann Arbor.
1: Yeah, now we don't know what the catch is, and now we don't really know what the clock is, except for that super top secret clock only the Big Ten keeps in their top desk drawer. What was that? I mean, forever we go off
2: ridiculous.
1: The clock in the yep. ridiculous. And Western Michigan just really, really got hosed, and how they took it in the immediacy of it, it kind of tamped things down. And then late in the week, I guess after they deposited the check, they decided to fight. Hey, man, you're deciding to fight too late.
2: That's a great point. But
1: we can't overturn a game. And Pat, you and I know it from as much as anybody in sports. Game 6, 1985, Don Dinkins.
2: No,
1: I don't want that game overturned on Sunday morning. I don't want it overturned late Saturday night. We go to bed, it's a loss, and you just have to live with it. But at Michigan, Kyle Whittingham, I like this matchup. I like these two coaches, two tough guys, two linebackers. But both 80s linebackers for tough head coaches. Kyle Whittingham playing college at BYU, Venables at Kansas State with a young Bob Stoops and Bill Snyder running the defense. Don't you know it was wild and crazy there? And I just love being around Mike Stoops, who's on the Ole Miss coaching staff now, kind of an analyst on the defensive side. The Stoops boys from Youngstown, Ohio, and you know they're tough. I've never met anybody from Youngstown that wasn't. And they came along in the age of Boom Boom Mancini being the baddest man in town. So I like this coaching matchup. If I'm Kyle Whittingham, I call whomever at Nike with the Jordan brand, anybody in Michigan marketing, go, let me tell y'all something one final time. First time, final time. Here are colors, maize and blue.
0: Brett Norsworthy joining us, part of the Ole Miss Radio Network, NWHBQ there in Memphis. Every single week, Brett brings us his I Ain't Scared Bowl prediction. This started several years ago, and turns out Brett's very good at his I Ain't Scared Bowl predictions. He started off 1-0 here in the season. Last week, we had some interference in the line. We actually
1: – No,
0: because we had a power outage. There was a power outage in Tallahassee. Something happened with our tabulations. We could not record your pick.
1: No hanging chads. I took a L with Cal and Tasha Foy. My co-host loves Cal this week. I kind of got burned enough. I was the Boy Scout that the troop master could tell me the fire will burn you. I did not want to have to touch it to know that. So I took the L last week, but I'm going to stay in the SEC this week, late night, Saturday night, and not to win the game, but just to keep it closer than the 13.5, because Utah's working in a lot of new as well.
0: Whoa.
1: You know, they don't have Kyle Whittingham anymore. They've got a new coach, first-year head coach. I'm going to say Utah wins about 21-13, 21-17, something like that, and that gives the Razorbacks a little more hope than they have, because you talking about empty hot stadiums last week, they had one at Fayetteville. But I had the hottest stadium on Saturday I've ever been a part of. On Saturday, in my always quest to get in college football heaven, I went to the Sewanee game, Sewanee and Bethany College, and I've never been hotter at all of sports. So last weekend, I saw 2 3-point games. I saw Bethany College win 40-37 on Saturday and Ole Miss win 41-38 on Sunday night. And I have now seen games at all 16 current SEC members and all three former SEC members, Tulane, Georgia Tech, and Sewanee. I've seen games on every campus there and visited every SAE house on the campuses there.
0: My granddad built a lot of the stuff on Sewanee's campus, but one that I know that he was on was the chapel there.
1: It's beautiful. Yeah. Absolutely stunning. Had a good friend of mine, played there in the late 70s, made AP All-American. And for Division III, you get the same shingle as Major Ogilvy would have gotten in the late 70s. And he's always had it up so proudly in his office in my hometown. And our friend Phil Savage went there. It was really fun being there, but never anything. Working as a teenager, golf. 2007 PGA 3 weeks ago in Memphis, never been hotter in my life. Could not breathe. It was so hot, but stayed until the conclusion and had a rain delay late in the game, but 40-37. So I saw the University of the South, Sewanee Tigers, play in person on their campus. It was great.
2: Oh, unbelievable. Now, how many teams have you seen in your lifetime? Because I know you've kept up with that.
1: In FBS, Saturday, Charlotte will make my 96th team out of the current 138.
0: Wow, man.
1: And I tell you, a teammate of my friend that was at Suwannee in the late 70s, and I know y'all know him, a great banking executive in Birmingham, Grayson Hall, is his teammate.
2: Wow, how about that? Small world. Wow, good stuff. Well, Brett, as always, we appreciate this segment. I hope you have a good rest of your day, and I'll chat with you a little bit later on your program.
0: Thanks, Brett.
1: It's been a blast, man. Enjoy the games. Thanks.
2: Thank you so much. That's Brett Norsworthy joining us from WHBQ Radio. He was on the Higginbotham Hotline. 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
0: Big takeaways, what Brett just told us. A look ahead to the weekend's fantastic slate of games. Three-man front continues.
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2: All right, if I ask you guys confidence level in the SEC team versus their non-conference opponent this weekend, you tell me where you are on a scale of 1 to 10 of them winning. 10, they absolutely win. Texas A&M hosting Arizona State.
1: That's a 8.
3: Yeah, I was 8 or 9. I'll go 8.
2: Are you going to go 8? All right, there with you. What about Oklahoma and Michigan?
1: 10.
2: I'm 10 there, too.
1: Yeah, that's going to be...
2: And still that line, awesome. Only 5.5.
1: It's going to be awesome.
3: Yeah.
1: Watching them just beat the snot out of those guys that should have taken the L last week.
2: Tennessee at Georgia Tech.
1: I'm going 9.
2: 9 on confidence meter?
3: Yep. Yeah.
2: Yeah.
3: Yeah, Georgia Tech was bad week one.
2: Yeah, they looked like they had regressed a little bit. Yeah, missing 9. Some pieces.
3: 9's good.
2: Yeah, 9 sounds good there. And see if we're on the same page here. Ohio State and Texas. Texas, a 1.5-point favorite at home.
1: I'm going to go Texas. My level of confidence there is probably at a 6.
3: I was going 4.
2: I'm going 4.
3: I think Ohio State wins.
2: I do too.
1: See, I don't.
2: You just got to show me, Sark. And I know why you're going there, Pat. Seems like every time I back Texas in one of these.
3: Yeah, they're at home.
2: I get bit every single time. Arkansas and Utah. Brett obviously thinks that Arkansas can make it a game.
3: 2.
1: Yeah.
3: I'm sorry. They were
1: playing at Utah.
3: They were so bad last week. Yeah. So bad.
2: That's really tough.
3: They're by far the worst team in the conference.
2: One of the worst Thursday night matchups you're going to get is the one you get tonight with Miami taking on Florida A&M.
1: Yuck.
2: University. The Rattlers are a 59.5-point dog. And they have 70 yards rushing on 62 carries this year, which is definitely a reason to watch. 205-834-9450. A lot of your texts coming in, a variety of different topics that we've covered during the course of the show. Mark says Auburn had a winning record in 2020. I've heard several folks say that Auburn's last winning record was in 2019. Just tell the truth.
3: Wait, he said their last winning record was when?
2: In 2020.
3: Oh, so it's a 1 year difference. Okay. Still been a minute. I didn't know we're getting upset about 1 year.
2: I didn't either.
3: Were they 6-4 in 2020?
1: They were 6-5.
2: It was so memorable, I have to go back and watch. Yeah, 6-5.
1: 6-4 in the SEC, 10-game conference schedule, and then...
3: That's right.
1: Yeah.
2: Was that the one versus Mississippi State that they almost won? All the field goals late in the game? Anyways, yeah, sorry, Mark, they're 6-5. That's right, 2020.
1: They lost to Northwestern.
2: Was that the year that we got to go watch them play in the bowl game? No.
1: No, they played Northwestern in the bowl game. It was the Camping World Bowl or whatever it was.
3: The bowl game here, that was Purdue, right?
2: No, it was Houston.
3: Houston.
2: Yeah, TJ Finley.
3: Purdue is when they smoked Purdue in the bowl.
2: And I watched Pat physically vomit in Protective Stadium when he saw TJ Finley throw the first
1: ball. I did.
2: All the color on his face gone, and Pat's just throwing up.
1: Projectiled. Everywhere.
2: All over a kid.
1: Well, 8-year-old.
2: Terrible.
1: Yep. He was a Houston fan, though.
2: It was. He had a smart mouth.
1: Yeah, had a Dana Holgorsen
3: t-shirt. I was about to say, was it Dana's son?
2: Had a mullet. I had a mullet tattoo, and you could tell ears pierced at way too young of an age. LSU is a big deal in the SEC, but not to overdo it. They ain't a huge deal. How many SEC championships do they have? Which sport? Baseball, a ton.
3: I mean, they're pretty
2: basketball,
3: big deal.
2: They got some.
3: They're pretty big deal.
2: And they're a big deal. They're a big deal to me. They're a big deal to this conference. And they're going to continue to be a big deal, which is why they're still going to be a member of the SEC. But they're not bigger than the sum of all of its parts, right? Is that not what we've learned here?
3: No. They have the, second most football championships, right, behind Alabama?
2: There is no me in LSU.
3: There's not. But there is a you.
2: There is an E in SEC. The fourth and final hour, Pat Ponder's included. Don't go anywhere.
0: You would never say that a first down is the same as a touchdown, so why would you say that campaign shares are the same as sales? 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

Landrum Roberts, Pat Smith, Conrad Van Order. This is Three Man Front.

0: 1 o'clock, the fourth and final hour of Three Man Front. It's been a busy show. It always is during the football season. Rodney Orotider inside of Rob Pate discussing Auburn. Brett Norsworthy, who joined us in the last hour from the Ole Miss Radio Network. He was on the call for Ole Miss in Louisville, but also WHBQ there in Memphis, reviewing what we saw last week, looking ahead to this week and beyond. 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
1: So, you know, the Phillies are coming to Atlanta over the weekend for a big series. It'll be the final matchup between the two teams in the regular season. The Braves are suffering a three-game losing streak right now. They're currently in the bottom of the eighth inning in Atlanta against the Tampa Bay Rays. The Rays looking for the sweep. And the Braves have just scratched a run across in the bottom of the eighth inning with one out. So they have a 1-0 lead over the Rays.
2: Meanwhile, yes, Landrum, yes, help us out, please.
0: Man, we can't do anything right now.
1: Meanwhile, the Phillies are losing 1-0 to the Astros.
0: Astros have impressed me with their run-scoring ability, at least. But last night was not good. They almost squandered a lead in game one. They held on. They were up 6-0. They won 6-5. Last night, it was the Phillies just with that offense and just coming in waves.
1: And it's unfortunate for Martin Perez for the Braves that he is not going to get a decision today. He went 7 innings, gave up just 4 hits, no runs, 2 walks, 4 strikeouts.
0: He's old, Pat. He'll forget he pitched tomorrow.
1: Well, it was a very strong performance by him. So the Braves, they could, if they hold on and the Phillies lose, it will be a 4-game lead going into the weekend, which means the Phillies will leave Atlanta in second place.
0: If all stands as it is right now, right?
1: Correct.
0: I was not going to check the score until after the show, but now I'm going to have to watch.
1: I'm sorry. I
0: No, it's okay.
1: You.
0: It's okay. 205-834-9450. Let's go to Lee. Lee in Cincinnati. Hey, Lee.
3: Hey, thanks for taking my call. All I have to call and say is this, right? On September 19th, the Florida Gators are going to go into Jordan-Hare Stadium and show the Auburn Tigers the correct and the right shades of blue and orange they need to wear to be winners. Because I've been talking to Don, and we don't agree on stuff, and the Florida Gators are going to go in, and they're going to beat Auburn.
0: Lee, I love right you now. Like a brother, but let's just stop right there. And I think a lot of people would agree with this. That is not a better shade of orange and blue.
3: Oh, it's are you kidding me? The Gators, they're beautiful, man. What the hell? What are you talking about, Landrum?
0: I know exactly what I'm talking about. You look like a NASCAR. Like, can you get a more electric with that blue?
3: No, you can't. And why? Because you show off when you're the best. You show the best. You know, you want to make sure to prove to everybody, you know, it's not the navy blue. It's not the burnt orange. It is the bright blue. It's the bright orange. Why? Because when you're a showpiece, you want to make sure that everybody knows it. And Florida's going to walk in, like I said, to Jordan-Hare, and they're going to prove it to everybody.
0: Yeah. All right. We're going to have to just agree to disagree on the shades. Huh. How are you, brother?
3: Well, okay. Me, I'm colorblind also, just to let you know.
0: Did you, I know that you had to, look, I get it, it was FAU, you get it, but it had to be refreshing watching that brand of football after Billy Napier and what you endured the last couple of seasons.
3: Oh, finally. Yeah, are you kidding me? And the fact that we have actually players that can actually do the job, you know, Philo at quarterback, I don't think he's getting his just dues. I think he's a lot better than what a lot of people are giving him credit for. But let's face it, Jaden Ball is going to open up the passing game for him for the rest of the year because the way that he's running, he's a tank, and you know that as well as I do. And, I mean, I will say, and I've said this before, like I think he's going to be in New York for the Heisman as a Heisman candidate. And at the rate he's going, yeah, he will. But the thing is that, you know, you have a great running game that opens up your pass game. You know that as well. And Florida's always got a great defense. So they're going to be strong going on. And that's why I think they're going to go to Jordan Hare. And no offense, I don't think Auburn's got a chance. Like I said, the right orange and blue is going to walk out of there as the winner.
0: Well, there you go. I'm impressed with what he's done. It should be a good game. I think you'll get a better version of Auburn's offense, maybe. Well, at least they hope so. But it should be a good one. Eric Singleton, is he going to be back?
3: I don't think so. The unfortunate part is I don't think he'll be back by the Auburn game. I think he will be back before the season's over with. But with the injury he has, I'm hoping, praying against that he will, but I'm hoping against hope. You know, but that's just how it goes. What I do think you're going to see, though, and I don't want to give prophets, but the right Byron Brown, you're going to see him come to life, all right, before that game, because he's got a lot more talent than what he's shown so far. But still, it's not going to be enough.
0: I don't care
3: what anybody says.
0: Well, Lee, we appreciate it, man. Thank you so much, and appreciate you listening and chiming in, and we love to see your face, but be careful out there on the roads, and thanks for working.
3: Will do. Thanks, guys.
0: All right, buddy. See you. 205-834-9450. AJ wants to talk Bama, Kentucky. Hey, AJ.
4: Hey, guys. So, I've been listening to the general optimism around Kentucky beating Alabama, and I'm actually headed up there right now. But, truth is, I believe them. I do. I remember the days, it wasn't that long ago, you know, when Saban was there. And I think Conrad sort of alluded to this yesterday. But, you know, there'd be this optimism going on, like somebody's going to get us. And, you know, you just kind of snickered. I mean, kind of giddy about it. Like you know something that everybody else doesn't know, and you're kind of excited to see it because you know it's not going to happen. And that is not the way it is. I mean, yeah. I mean, DeBoer, unfortunately, I mean, I'm trying to be as supportive as I can, but the reality of it is he has done enough to show me that we can lose to anybody on any given day. And you know, I don't know, that East Carolina game was – I mean, there were some good things, but there was also – I mean, didn't we score the first touchdown of the season, and then we can't get the extra point team out right? Then we have to call timeout to kick the extra point for some because only 10 guys went out there?
2: Yep.
4: I mean, what is that? How do you – it's the first touchdown of the season. Like, you're on the extra point team. It's not hard. Anyway, but I'm – you know, it'll be a weird emotion now. Now you go to every game kind of like, what am I going to see? I don't know. You know, I will say, there, and I'm not complaining, but there were times under the Saban era things got boring. And I hate to say that, but, you know, third quarter, you're up by four touchdowns. And life got a little boring sometimes. You're checking the score of other games, you know, what's going on. And I don't think that's going to be the case anymore. I think it'll be an interesting deal. What y'all think?
2: But how glorious would it be, AJ? I'm just saying. How glorious would it be if Alabama goes up there and wins by 30? And you get that feeling back. It might just be for one weekend, but you get that feeling back of, okay, y'all, you poked the bear a little too much, Kentucky. I'm just saying.
4: Oh, it'd be great, especially.
2: Probably not going to happen, but
4: I don't think it's going to happen. But,
2: no, but it would be great.
4: There was times I knew it was going to happen, and you know, when say, what was that year we beat A&M 59-0 in Tuscaloosa?
2: That was 2014.
4: Number.
2: Yep.
4: I mean, you know, it's like, what is? I mean, kind of crazy, really, looking back at it. You're not supposed to beat SEC teams 59-0, except for maybe Vanderbilt, and we did that too. But, you know,
1: speaking of Vanderbilt, what's so interesting about this game against Kentucky, because, you know, Vanderbilt was one of the founding members of the Southeastern Conference, and so Alabama and Vandy, they've played an awful lot. But before Vandy knocked off Bama a few years ago, I mean, Bama had beaten them, I think it was like 61 times, and Vanderbilt had only beaten Alabama 20 times. You look at the all-season record between Kentucky and Alabama, Alabama has beaten them 39 and lost twice. Alabama's 17-2 all time in Lexington. So if Kentucky were to beat Alabama this weekend, I know that they've got a good football team, or we think they have a good football team, but this will resonate around the country, because just like when Vanderbilt beat Alabama in Nashville a couple years ago, this will go down as a bigger upset, in my opinion, just based on the fact that Alabama has dominated that series so much.
4: Yeah, I can't. I mean, we've heard the Kentucky is good thing a billion times. Most of the time, you ignore it. Same thing with Mississippi State. I mean, oh, we got to go to Starkville. We got to go to Starkville. It's going to be tricky in Starkville. I never really understood that. They always say that. It's one of those things. And then you go to Starkville and you win. I mean, it's just kind of – we don't lose there either. I'm not saying I think we're going
0: to
4: lose.
0: No, Kentucky, though, saying. Kentucky, to your point, AJ, Kentucky always feels like one of those games. The best possible scenario as a fan is you're never comfortable and your team wins.
4: Yeah. I mean, that's – yeah, have a reason to be there in the fourth quarter. I mean, that's the deal. In the fourth quarter, not be discussing the basketball team with your
0: right.
4: buddy. That's
0: right.
4: what Kentucky, you know, that's what they're shooting for. So, I mean, they had some good teams under in the Saban era. I can't remember. Maybe that one year, who's that quarterback they had? I can't remember him now. But they had a really pretty good quarterback early in the Saban tenure. Maybe I'm wrong. Maybe it's right before the first year, the year that Kentucky beat LSU when LSU won the national championship. That team was pretty good. And other than that, I mean, they're not going to do it. But I've been hearing they've got transfers. This isn't, you know, again, you know, who was it? Yeah, well, you think maybe it was you guys today. The transfer portal has kind of made it where Alabama isn't Alabama anymore, and Kentucky isn't necessarily Kentucky anymore.
0: Correct. No, everybody's got players.
4: Fight for this. Yeah. Everybody can fight for the same players in the offseason. We really don't know who's who anyway.
0: Just look at it this way. In some cases, the three starting at Kentucky would have been the next three starting for you next year at Alabama. You just got to look at all of these guys. The reason we're seeing it is you used to have, you know, frontline guys stacked up at every position that were ones. That's just not the case. Now those ones are not waiting. They're going and joining Kentucky and making a lot of money to do it.
4: You know, hold a gun to my head, ask me what I really think. I'm going to tell you I think that's a good thing. I mean, it is kind of ridiculous. I mean, Alvin Kamara at Alabama can't even get on the field.
1: Right.
4: Or Tony Brown can't even get on the field at Alabama. And then these guys get starting jobs in the NFL. I mean, we have literally had guys that couldn't get on the field in Tuscaloosa go get jobs in the NFL. That's a little stupid.
0: It's crazy.
4: And so I don't think it's a bad thing. There's some things that help other teams, but – it's going to take – it's an adjustment period. I'm going to have to adjust going into Lexington a little bit scared.
0: AJ, thank you so much. Give us a call tomorrow if you're up there in the area, but safe travels on your way up to the game to watch Bama and the Cats. Yeah, I guess. Hello, sir. How are you?
5: I'm good, guys. How's everybody doing?
0: We're doing all right. Thank you.
5: I was actually talking to my buddy Lee for about 15 minutes before he called in, okay?
2: Well, you must have said something to really make him mad,
1: Don. Yeah, he was dogging you.
5: No, well, it's Florida-Auburn week, man. I can't – hey.
2: No, it's Southern Miss week, Don. Don't overlook the opponent.
5: I'm even going to be mean to PG. Me and PG are already at it, texting each other. Okay? It's kind of like – Conrad, it's kind of like me and you during the Iron Bowl week, okay?
2: So you're saying Auburn, Florida is as big a game as Auburn, Alabama now?
5: Well, this year for both teams, and we've been talking about it all summer, this is a huge game for Florida and Auburn. And to be honest with you, the winner could have a big year, in my opinion. Agree or disagree, guys?
2: Yeah, I think Florida, it will be in line to have a pretty big year when they beat Auburn next week, yeah.
1: Are you already calling
5: it? You know what, my friend? I called to mess with you anyway. Listen to Ron, Yor, and Pat and everything. I think you might need to get a little nervous there, my friend.
2: Oh, I'm fine.
5: Pat is.
0: Doesn't sound like
5: he lying to me. He ain't all right, Pat.
1: No, he's not. I'm telling you, before the show, he was bemoaning to me and Landrum how much Michael Carroll being out is going to absolutely make that a Swiss cheese offensive line against Kentucky's defense. That's what he was saying.
5: Okay, well, who do you think Kevin Todd like? By the way, Pat, great job with that one, man. Great questions, Pat.
1: Thank you, Don. Thank you very much. Hey, have you already got tailgating lined up for tomorrow night's Spain Park Thompson game?
5: What
1: is going on? You're supposed to be fixing these guys.
0: Due to the pandemic, no outside visitors, no spectators.
1: Oh, we're in the pandemic.
0: Yeah, it's like when they have a flu outbreak at one of those small colleges in the Northeast. Just lock the doors. Only
5: here in a minute.
0: Only game personnel.
1: But yeah, is Green Gringo should go with you, right?
5: I'm going to call Green Gum, my good old Homewood Patriot buddy.
0: Well, I'm going to go ahead and tell you, Don, you will not be able to make it up the steps to where I am.
1: Why is that?
0: Because they're so steep.
5: There ain't no railings. Mm-mm. Is there any railings? Mm-mm.
0: I don't remember any railing, but there might be railing. I don't use the railing.
1: Is it not handicap accessible?
5: Well, you're going to be, hey.
0: There are areas for people like Don.
5: You're
0: going to
5: be too busy anyway, buddy, but. I do want to bring you some food.
0: And handicap areas.
1: See, he was going to bring you food.
0: Well, I told him earlier in the week I was good. Thank you. I appreciate it.
1: How do you know that you're okay?
0: Why am I stressed out? Really, I'm just hungry. Going to work a game. Why is this stress now for me? This seems like a lot of extra. I just want to go call ball.
1: Just because somebody.
0: I just want to go call ball.
1: Somebody
0: just
1: want to call ball. Come see you?
0: No, it's not. No, I know what you're turning this into.
5: We're
0: not having a tailgate.
5: Well, no, we're not, because Mary and Larry, I don't know if I'm going or not.
1: Was that Mary or Larry you were imitating? I'm trying to figure
5: both
1: that out.
5: Of them.
0: That was good.
5: Both of them, Mary and Larry. Oh.
1: Well, I'm telling you, if you come down to Tuscaloosa County, I'll make sure that the Wildcats will take care of you.
5: Okay, and be honest with you, Pat, I mean, I know we talked about it the other day.
0: He's
5: I'm
0: not interested in going anywhere near Tuscaloosa, is he?
1: No.
0: He just glossed over that.
1: He does not want to go to Northport.
0: You want to host him? He's like, yeah, what else?
1: What about Prattville next Friday?
5: I'm coming out to Tuscaloosa to see your game next Friday, Pat.
1: Okay. It's very difficult. And, I mean, Landrum can attest to this. Our security is top-notch and trustful.
0: Mm-hmm.
1: Like you cannot get up to you cannot get up to see me.
0: No.
5: Yeah, and the only reason I was able to see you guys last week is because of my Thompson friends. But I think can't you walk around the track though to get over to each side of the stadium at Trustful Pat?
1: That is correct.
5: Okay. But I'm about to get out there early if I don't have to park in the woods out there, Pat.
1: No, you're probably going to have to park underneath I-59, probably.
5: I tell you what, you're going to have a full house at Spain Park tomorrow night, and I think you'll have a full house for that prep.
1: Hey, listen, Landrum just stepped out of the room. It's just me and you talking right now. Can you hear me?
5: Okay, go ahead. I'm listening.
1: Bring him some food. I mean, he's always talking about how hungry he is during the broadcast.
5: I was going to bring him a steak sandwich.
1: All right, just bring him something, okay?
2: That'd be really nice.
1: Yeah, just please do. Because, I mean, he always talks about how hungry he is after the broadcast. So, please, just bring him something.
5: I know.
1: Okay? Please.
5: I know. And, Pat, I mean.

0: Good luck, Don Don.
1: And everything. And yeah, I mean, there's a lot of money involved in this and everything. But the guys, I want y'all to have a great night tonight.
2: Well, thank you.
1: Who do y'all like in the NFL game tonight?
3: Rams.
2: I like the Rams.
4: Yeah, Rams. Hey, Don, in the words of the great Mr. Miyagi, Banzai!
2: Say that?
4: Yeah.
0: Sure.
4: Yeah, I remember when he was teaching him his Banzai.
2: Oh, I thought he was like when he was cutting the trees up with the scissors.
4: That was the bonsai tree.
2: Oh, okay.
4: Yeah. Strong, like root.
2: Yes.
0: That was just a lot.
4: It was a lot.
0: That was just a lot.
4: It was a ton.
0: That was a lot.
4: I thought he was going
2: to You know, what a way to bookend the show. We start the show talking about, you know, what countries dump toilet paper into the toilet after you get through using the bathroom and which countries don't. And now Don Don's segment.
0: There's a correlation there somewhere. We'll have to figure it out in the break. Well, during college football season, there is a great place for you to go.
4: Don sounded drunk today. That's what Greg said.
0: Yes, he did. Yes, he did.
4: He did sound drunk.
2: He does not drink.
4: No, which is scary.
0: Well, a place that you can drink and watch college football and eat great food is our friends at Big Whiskey's.
4: There you go.
2: That's a great segment.
0: Our friends at
2: Very
0: Big
2: well
0: Whiskey's.
2: Done.
0: They have plenty of screens for you to catch all the games throughout the college football season. They also have that outdoor patio space with games, which is great for family time. And now with school back in session, they're helping you out by offering their online ordering and curbside pickup for all of your busy evenings this fall. 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
4: Now, I've never watched the animation, the cartoon Cars. Did you?
0: The movie?
2: The movie.
0: Yeah.
2: I mean, I took my kids to it. Yeah.
4: Somebody said Don Don gives them Mater vibes. Mater.
0: Absolutely.
2: Yeah.
4: Is that him?
0: Yeah, everybody needs a good tow truck.
4: Okay.
0: Everyone needs a Don Don.
4: 205-834-9450. Pat asks questions. We have to answer those questions responsibly. Pat Ponders is next.
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12: Could the way you think about getting older actually change how you age? Sounds far-fetched, but stay with me here. Yale researcher named Becca Levy found that people who hold positive views about aging live on average 7.5 years longer than those who don't. 7.5 years. That's a bigger impact than quitting smoking. Now, believing it alone isn't magic. As author Nir Eyal puts it in his new book, Beyond Belief, your beliefs become your biology by way of behavior. 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So the next time you catch yourself saying, I'm too old for this, knock it off. The story you tell yourself

0: 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I'm Dr. Sanjay Gupta, helping you live a better life.
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0: It is 125 here on Jocks. We'll do some Pat Ponders coming up at the bottom of the hour. If you missed any of our interviews today, Rodney Orr, Tider Insider, who predicted an Alabama win? Was that 27-19, Conrad? Is that what he predicted?
1: Yes, that's correct.
0: 27-19, that's what he predicted. Rob Pate was on talking Auburn football as they get ready to host Southern Mississippi. Brett Noiseworthy, the Southern gentleman, he was on talking about Ole Miss's big win against Louisville. Big one coming up next week as Lane Kiffin, we think, will be eligible to coach in Oxford. I don't know. We'll see. See what happens. Listen up, Alabama football is here, and so is DraftKings. 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
2: 205-834-9450. A lot of you chiming in. We heard from our friend Don. Brad Chandler says Don gives Larry the Cable Guy vibes. Not as quick on his feet as Larry the Cable Guy. Get her done. Sean says, my pessimism about Alabama has nothing to do with Kentucky or anybody else on Alabama's schedule. It's squarely on what or whom is sitting in Tuscaloosa. Doesn't believe in Kalen DeBoer. As Alabama's best answer.
3: Oh, Kalen DeBoer. Got it.
2: The new reality of the Kalen DeBoer era is the mystery and suspense of what will happen in the next game.
3: Keeps it interesting.
2: It was joyless murder ball before.
3: I know.
2: You ever long for those days?
3: Like, yes. Yeah. Yeah, it was awesome.
2: Like, it was boring for a second, but you know what?
3: No, it was awesome. It was always awesome.
0: So you were never bored?
3: No. It's never boring watching you just absolutely demolish everybody you play. So much fun.
2: Hi. DeBoer was hired when NIL came into play. That's why Saban left. People seem to forget and just blame DeBoer. It's not fair. I'm a Dogs fan and don't blame DeBoer. Still don't understand why we still can't be Bama.
3: Well, you did last time.
2: He said be Bama.
3: Oh. Yeah, well, you know.
2: There's only one.
3: There's only one Bama.
2: Okay. The Florida fan that just called and said Byron Brown ain't good enough to beat them? Well, what a short memory old boy has, because Byron Brown beat Florida in 2025.
0: Sure did.
3: Yes, he did.
2: In fact, that I didn't him and catch Alex it when he show. Said it originally. Shame on me.
3: Well, Lee did, to his credit, circle back and try to, you know, he kind of calmed down by the end of his call and was complimenting Auburn.
2: Well, Michael Wilson loves hearing the Bammers crashing out over DeBoer.
3: Well, you get a few more years of that based on that contract extension he got.
2: Bobby, did somebody say LSU isn't a huge deal in the SEC? Did they not realize that of every team since 2000, the only team with more natties in the country is Alabama? And that's just for football. There's a reason Saban said that his biggest regret in football was leaving LSU. It's all good, though. It's LSU versus the world, and I can't wait to see Sankey's face. Having to watch Kiffin celebrate in Atlanta on December 15th.
0: Okay. You know, it will be interesting. Wow. You know, last weekend, if I'm not mistaken, I don't think Greg Sankey was at any games, which was very odd, but he was in Chicago.
3: What was he doing in Chicago, Pat?
0: He was at the Big Ten SEC Volleyball Challenge at Wrigley Field.
3: Oh, that's a big one.
0: So then my question is, the biggest game in the country next week will be in Oxford, Mississippi.
3: Surely he will be there.
0: Great question. I would think he would be.
3: Who's playing volleyball that Saturday?
0: Well, maybe there's an SEC soccer game.
3: Kentucky's pretty good, right?
2: If it's not joyless murder ball, what's the moniker for DeBoer's brand of football? I like to call it painful anxiety ball.
3: Yes. Oh, my stomach hurts. Yeah. Another drink? Yes.
0: I need one of those ice cream sandwiches from the ice cream truck after practice.
2: DJ Pip. I miss my second half naps and going to weddings on the weekends, not having to worry about the score.
0: That is true.
2: The good old days. Ken in Minnesota says Sean is an effing idiot.
3: Who's Sean?
2: I don't know.
3: Which one was that? Was that the guy that said LSU wasn't a big deal?
2: And does Lane take out his frustration on Louisiana Tech Saturday? Paul's asking.
0: No, I think he's going to save some of that for next Saturday in Oxford.
2: Yeah, why waste it on the kids from Ruston?
0: Nah.
2: You take it with you.
0: Good news, Braves win 3-1. Bad news, bottom of the sixth, Phillies have now tied the Astros, and they're threatening. It's 1-1 in Philly.
2: I can't hold the lead. It's all right. Be three games up, at least.
0: Yeah, worst case.
2: Start of the series. Let's take two out of three. Let's get it done, boys, right before we flame out in the postseason. Did I say that out loud? Yeah, chop on. Pat Ponder's next.
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0: Damian Mitchell's in studio. He's dancing right now. He's digging this.
1: Ah, yeah. Yeah, I got the vibes.
0: You like that?
1: Oh, yeah. Thought they only do that on Fridays.
0: They play that in Maplesville High School.
1: You know. It's a classic, so it's played everywhere.
2: They take the handheld mic and put it up in the boombox. Let it go.
1: We got technology, man.
0: All right, I got questions. Damien's going to join us. This is a very special edition of Pat Ponders. I
2: want to know. Can you see, Dave? What
0: you're thinking. Yeah, booster seat.
3: You good?
2: Connor, I get the high chair.
4: It's time for Pat Ponders.
0: Brought to you by Birmingham Mitsubishi. You've been at the Birmingham Mitsubishi.
1: Hey, shout out to Jersey Jeff.
0: That's right, Jersey Jeff and the great people there at Birmingham Mitsubishi.
1: Yes, man, they're awesome. It's cool, man.
0: They are very cool.
1: They got a lot of... It's nice over there. They got you hooked up.
0: Yeah, that's right. Got that Eclipse Cross.
1: That's good.
0: That's good. Thank you, brother. Appreciate that. All right, here we go. Question number one. So tonight, the NFL hosts its first ever game in Australia. And how the Rams and 49ers got there is its own storyline, okay? So San Francisco consulted its trusted experts, sleep scientists, and came up with what you would expect. Travel to Australia early, get used to the routine, play the game. The Niners landed down under a week ago before the game. Meanwhile, the Los Angeles Rams, they consulted its trusted experts, sleep scientists, and they came up with the exact opposite plan. Travel to Australia as late as possible, spend the minimum amount of time there, play the game, get on a jet 2 hours after the final whistle of the game and fly back to the mainland. Which would you have had the best opportunity for you and your body personally? Would it be to get there a week early or to fly in like the Rams did, get very shortly obviously acclimated to it, play the game and go home?
2: No, I could tough it through it. But if I'm there for a week, that's going to screw up the next week. I would rather go ahead and do the, yep, thanks, cool, I'll come back when I got time to visit. This is a work trip. Get back.
5: Yeah, I'm the same. I'd rather just go sleep on the plane, take a little nap once I get there, and be ready to play the game. I thought it was really cool. I think it was Peter Schrager that put this out there. Apparently the Rams, for the last 2 years, have had members of their staff flying out to Australia and trying these different methods of travel and like tracking, I guess, their, I don't know, different, you know, sleep metrics and things like that.
2: It's a heck of a job best. If you can get it.
5: Right. They spent 2 years preparing for this one game and this one travel.
0: It's a division game.
5: It's crazy.
1: Oh, yeah. It's important.
5: So, yeah, let me get off the jet and go crack some skulls.
2: I don't think you're taking the jet that the Red Sox or the Yankees, when they did one of those at Wembley, they're not taking one of those. Those were like the party jets.
5: Yeah.
2: And because of the size of the travel.
5: Yeah.
2: But they had the wet bar. They had the sectional couches, all the good stuff.
1: Yeah. I like the Rams method. Just get down there, handle business, get back. Yeah.
0: I think what Landrum said is very interesting, because if you're there that whole week, yeah, you're getting ready for that one game, but then what does that do and how long before you get back to the States that you get back on a normal
5: routine?
0: Yeah,
5: that would mess me up.
2: Being over there in Southeast Asia, so you're same part of the world, I can tell you, it was 9 days after I got back before I ever started feeling close to right.
1: Yeah.
0: All right, question number two. If you wanted to watch every NFL game this season, it would cost you anywhere between $275, and I'm talking about from your house, not from buying a ticket, obviously. Anywhere from $275, and that is over-the-air television, which is free, and a streamer subscription, to $485 if you have cable or satellite or YouTube, plus streamers. So how much would you be willing to pay if you were committed to watch every single NFL game possible? Which would you be committed to do? How much would you be willing to pay?
2: I wouldn't be willing to pay any more than I'm paying now, which is in the higher end of what you just said.
0: Okay. Close to the $485?
2: Mm-hmm.
0: Okay.
5: Yeah, I mean, I was going to say like max would probably be $500, but like, see, I don't pay for Sunday Ticket.
0: Right.
5: Because I have Netflix, Peacock, I got YouTube TV, I got the ESPN Unlimited thing, whatever. So I can watch plenty of...
2: I never paid for Sunday Ticket, but when I had Sunday Ticket, and I reasoned to watch it when I was actually gambling on games, and I was playing a lot of fantasy football, you still couldn't watch all the games.
1: Correct.
2: And then there's weekends where maybe you can only watch one game.
5: So right. You just get somebody to hook you up with the link to Red Zone, and then you're good for fantasy football.
1: Facts. Yeah.
5: And that's free.
1: I'm kind of like, maybe up to $500, but, I mean, the Titans play at noon, so... I ain't missing too much.
2: No.
5: And you get to watch like all the Titans games because they're on TV.
1: Yeah, exactly.
0: Locally.
5: Here anyway.
1: Exactly.
5: Yeah. See, if I was a fan of like the Broncos or something, I would probably pay $500.
2: When,
5: like, yeah. I don't have a team that I just love.
2: Are you this way with your NFL team? If your NFL team loses, are you done with football that day?
1: No.
2: Okay.
1: Lord, no.
5: Well, then Damien would never watch football.
1: Yeah, I never. At least for the past.
2: And all of a sudden, I didn't want to come across as an insult just based on the team that he chose.
1: Oh, thank
2: for.
1: You. We're talking about my school, but not the Tennessee Titans. That's crazy.
2: We're talking about the school that I work for, and that was not a shot. And you're still going back there. Golly, you're such a girl.
1: Just saying, man. Like,
2: you really are.
5: Where's he going back? He can't go back there.
2: No, we were talking about Abe's Birmingham Southern. It was like paying tribute, like homage. And he took it as a shot. Pat was taking a shot.
0: Oh. I didn't say a word.
1: No,
0: I'm just sitting here.
5: I believe that Pat was taking a shot.
2: I still have a closet full of BSC gear.
1: You wear it more often.
2: I do wear it every now and then.
5: It's worth a lot of money now.
2: I know.
5: It's a relic of the past.
2: I don't have the pullover anymore.
1: First thing that popped in my head, if LSU got kicked out, I was like, hey, if you need somewhere to put that money, you can open that thing back up. Got plenty. Got plenty of room.
0: All right, next question. Which SEC head coach would you most want to play for? And which one would you least like to play for?
5: Either Kirby or John Summerall.
0: That's who you would want to play for?
5: Yeah. Kirby or John Summerall.
0: Least. Yeah. Which one?
5: See, like,
0: go ahead and say DeBoer.
1: It's on the tip of your tongue.
2: No, for me, it would be Lane. It wouldn't be a guy that I would trust. I couldn't trust that he was telling me, and then he wasn't pulling the same guy at my position in to his locker or his office afterwards in the locker room and telling him the exact same thing.
5: See, here's my thing with Lane. It's like how I feel about playing for Urban Meyer. If I'm really good,
2: oh, yeah.
5: I want to play for
1: Taking
5: him.
1: Care yeah. of.
5: If I'm a second string guy, I do not want to play
2: okay,
5: for him.
2: Okay, I came at it from the I am trying to earn a spot.
5: Yeah, then I wouldn't want to play for Lane.
1: You're getting out the mud.
2: Not, hey, leave my mom alone. I'm on a recruiting visit.
5: Yeah.
2: $5 million Sam Levitt.
5: Yeah, it'd be awesome to be Sam Levitt, probably. Outside of Lane, though, I mean, like, it's kind of low-hanging fruit, but, like, Ryan Silverfield, he doesn't inspire any confidence in me whatsoever. I'm sorry he doesn't.
2: No, he doesn't.
5: He doesn't.
1: He doesn't. For me, of course, Josh Heupel. He'd be the...
2: See, Heupel doesn't get me super fired up.
1: I see what he does with receivers, man.
2: Yeah.
1: I don't have to do too much.
0: All right, who needs to test?
1: Ooh, it would have been Mark Stoops, but he's no longer there. I think, I know it's going to come off bad, but I'd probably say Kirby because he's a little too militant. Like, it's,
0: but the
1: success is there. But also, I mean, they hadn't had a 1,000-yard receiver in how long? So it's just kind of, I ain't trying to hear all that barking if I ain't getting the ball on top of that. Like, it's already tough. I like to be out in space and make some plays.
5: Man, you're not built for it. That's crazy.
1: Yeah, hey, I'm not. I'm not.
0: All right, next question.
5: Who'd you say you wanted to play for?
2: Summerall would be.
5: Okay, yeah.
1: Yeah.
2: Because I played for a guy a lot like him. He's going to be super hard on you, but there's nobody more that you wanted to please on game day to make proud than your coach. Who
1: he's
2: got a lot of admiration for it. Yeah.
0: All right, if you're a Batman.
2: Sark, I still can't get over the pick in the nose thing.
0: Ugh. Oh.
1: Say what now?
2: Go ahead.
0: If you were Batman and you went broke, what bat item would you sell for the most money? Batmobile, Batcave, Batcopter.
5: Where did you come up with this question?
1: That is wild.
5: I mean, real estate prices, man. You got to go Batcave. That's worth more than a car. I mean, car's pretty sick.
0: Cool. It's a cool car.
1: And it's a really cool car.
5: The Batmobile. But the but the Batcave. If
2: think of the stories,
5: Gotham would be New York City real estate, man.
2: Think of the stories though. You could have with the Bat. I mean, you can sell the stories with any of them, but it's a lover's leap with Catwoman in this thing.
0: You know what made me think?
5: Hey, baby, this thing's got auto drive.
0: You know what made me think of that question? It's because I Doug Flutie has a full-blown Batcave.
2: Yeah.
5: Oh, yeah, he does, yeah.
0: Yeah, and it made me think about that. How about you, D?
5: Gotta go back.
0: What are you getting rid of? Batmobile, Batcave, or Batcopter?
1: Probably the Batcopter. My wife would probably.
0: She might have purchased that.
2: Yeah. Well, she builds her own. A Batcopter was never the most impressive of all of his toys. Now, yeah.
1: Yeah, like I got to keep that.
2: Which one do you want? You want the Ben Affleck one that has like the wheels?
5: Don't they all do that?
2: No, there's a longer, sleeker version.
5: Christian Bale one's cool.
1: Yeah.
5: The last one was like a classic car.
1: Yeah, it was a classic.
5: Yeah. The Robert Pattinson one.
0: Yeah.
1: He was a good Batman.
5: Yeah.
1: Mm-hmm. Broken.
0: All right, that is today's Pat Ponder's brought to you favorite? By Birmingham Mitsubishi.
2: Who was your favorite female in the Batman series?
5: Oh, Anne Hathaway. 100%.
2: Nicole Kidman?
5: She's good too. Maggie Gyllenhaal was the worst.
1: Oh, 1,000%.
5: Sorry, I'm not sacrificing anybody's
2: life. Wasn't Zoe wasn't she in it?
5: Kravitz. Zoe Kravitz, yeah. That was a good one too.
1: Yeah.
5: It's a good one.
0: Don't forget Kim Basinger was in the original one.
2: Kim Basinger.
0: That was more of mine and Landon's.
5: Yeah.
1: Absolutely. Y'all saw that one in black and white, didn't you?
5: Hey, I guess she wasn't in the movie, but Halle Berry did play Catwoman too.
1: Come on now.
5: That's another good one.
2: How's she doing?
1: Fine. Mm-hmm. She just turned, I think, 60 or 61.
5: Couldn't tell.
2: Old of the berry, sweet of the juice.
1: Hey, man.
2: Black or the berry, sweet of the juice.
1: Which same, one same.
5: It is. Thing. It is.
1: The same thing.
2: Miss Parker! They're never on continuous.
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0: 153, three man in front. Landrum, Pat, Conrad, Damian hanging out here on this Thursday. College football coming up tonight. Florida A&M will take on Miami. We'll see if Mario Cristobal can stay awake for a half of football, as I'm sure he has already moved on and looking ahead to next week's opponent.
1: As they should.
0: Or maybe just for Miami, in their case this year, we just circled Notre Dame.
2: You on Miami minus 59.5 tonight, Damian?
1: Seems a little thick. I'm going to stay away from it. Okay. I'll stay away from it.
2: I was about to say, there's a number you can call.
1: I'll forget it.
3: You better be studying for bet it or forget it tomorrow.
1: Yeah,
3: it was a rough week for you last week.
1: It was.
3: You went 1-4.
0: You got the rookie hazing is what you got.
1: Yeah, I jumped right into the fire. It's all good.
0: Fresh fish.
1: It's on the line, baby. But I ain't scared.
0: Text line is open 205-834-9450. Conrad takes you there now.
2: Can I read that one?
0: Yeah, sure.
2: I can read that one?
0: Well, I mean, I would...
2: Clean it up a little bit?
0: Yeah, you might want to.
1: So there's an edited version?
0: You might want to replate that one before you serve it to the guests.
2: Yeah, we'll save that one for a minute. A lot of people chiming in on the Batman question from Pat. Mm. Says, just imagine how much the military would pay for the Batmobile. I don't get from Brent.
0: I hope we have one of those already, by the way. We're just about to break it out.
3: Are you talking about the military?
0: Yeah.
3: Already has a Batmobile?
0: I would hope so. Just like, drop that thing off at Carg Island.
2: Posey points out, and this is a good point, I didn't even think about this, is that if you just keep the cave, you could sell the other two and then just remake them, because you probably got all the whatever tools you need to make
0: that.
2: There's a market.
0: There's creepy people who love a cave. Aaron Rodgers.
2: Yeah.
1: Yeah. He's got too much light down there.
0: Yeah, he'd be like, oh, take all the,
1: get that
0: the
1: shiny,
0: fancy stuff out of here.
2: He needs to go back in the cave based on the interview he was doing earlier today.
1: Yeah, ooh, yeah, he had time.
2: He had some things to say today.
1: He had some poop
0: in a bag. Eat a mushroom.
2: It was just funny because you said poop and you said chest at like the same time, and it sounded like, you know.
1: Cleveland Steamer. Is that not what it's called?
0: I feel like
1: my fault.
0: I just teleported back to sophomore homeroom.
2: All right. Well, if Damian said that, we'll finish with this text. It just says, you should just pimp out Batgirl. More money for you than anything.
1: God almighty.
4: No, gosh, no.
1: I thought y'all saved this for Fridays, man.
4: No.
1: What is going on?
2: You did, man.
1: My fault.
2: All right, we'll be back tomorrow.
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0: It is Thursday, and welcome in. We can't wait to get started today. A lot happening out there. I bet you already knew that. We'll update you on everything. Settle in for the next couple of hours. Tomorrow night, there is a big football game in Kansas. That hasn't happened often. Missouri-Kansas coaches downplay the border war. Not really about that. I don't know. I covered that game last year. Seemed like a pretty significant border war. Pretty evenly matched as well. Missouri with the edge. Yeah, four straight wins. Five would tie the longest. And this is the story everybody is asking about. What's going on? I've heard that quite a few times in the last 2 or 3 hours. What is going on in this meeting in Birmingham? LSU tells SEC they have complied. They will not disrupt the meeting. Now, I don't know what that means. Were they going to turn over chairs and laptops? Maybe. Let's find out. I mean, the guy who knows more than anybody. Sources tell me that Greg Sankey calls Ross Dellinger to find out what's going on. Welcome in.
1: No, not quite. Not quite, Paul. Not quite.
0: Ross, great to see you. We are all trying to figure out what is going on, so I'm going to kick my feet up and listen in. What is happening?
1: Yeah. I think the latest is like within the hour or hour and a half, but there will be an SEC president's call. It's a regularly scheduled call. Actually, this is when the presidents usually meet, I believe, weekly. But this one was, as we saw from the SEC's lawsuit against LSU, this one was turned into a special meeting specifically to consider expelling LSU out of the league. That's what the lawsuit said. It spelled that out very clearly. We now know some information I got and reported yesterday afternoon that the meeting is no longer a special meeting. And it's going back in LSU's expulsion vote will not happen. There could be discussion about what to do next with LSU, whether it's other penalties or sanctions. That's possible, Paul. But I've been led to believe that this meeting will sort of revert back to a lot of the original agenda of the meeting, which was a lot about what I have talked on your show at length about, which is self-governance, conference-wide self-governance model that the SEC has been considering. So I don't know if we should expect any groundbreaking news from this meeting now that LSU locked its roster and now that Wade Roos and Greg Sankey have had, seems like, productive communication to kind of de-escalate and sort of tone down everything that's happened over the last couple weeks.
0: Ross, a lot of people are wondering, how can you get literally to DEFCON 1 and then de-escalate and the commissioner just say, hey, no problem, you guys have a good day down there on the bayou? I mean, it just seems a little bit strange, does it not?
1: Yes and no. I mean, I think there are plenty of people out there, Paul, that did not believe that the SEC was truly considering expulsion of one of its longtime members and charter members and biggest brands. But I think it was 10 days ago, 11 days ago now. I want to say I was on your show last week after the story ran. Last Monday, I wrote a story that the presidents were considering probation, suspension, boycotting LSU, and expulsion. And I know everybody's reaction to that is kind of an eye roll. Surely not. I still remain pretty confident that they were serious. And you're right, they were at the DEFCON level. But when a school sort of changes their stance, it seems like LSU has, specifically by taking an action of locking the roster, I think you kind of take the foot off the pedal and not do anything too drastic. Because at that point, I don't know that they would have grounds to expel them. Not that they need grounds. According to the bylaw, they don't need grounds at all. They just need a 2/3 vote. But legally, you'd want some kind of basis and grounds to expel a longtime member, and the fact that LSU now locked its roster tells me that was enough to at least for now put this off. Now, this issue's not dead. In the SEC, although they kind of canceled the hearing in the federal lawsuit that they filed against LSU, they haven't dismissed the lawsuit. And I think the lawsuit is important because I think the SEC would like maybe some kind of judicial decision, or at least keep open the lawsuit while it goes down this road of self-governance, right, and establishes this framework. Because, you know, people probably listening and watching this, Paul, saying, what is he talking about, self-governance, right? And what's happening is NCAA rules for years, right, have collapsed or have been sued into oblivion and have collapsed because the NCAA is considered a market power and lawyers have attacked the NCAA's rules for antitrust violations, and judges have agreed that those rules violate antitrust. The thought now is that you take similar rules at the NCAA level, you establish them at the conference level, and you enforce them at the conference level. And you only have 16 schools. You have a smaller group, not necessarily a market share, a share of the market, so you can claim you're not violating antitrust for some of these rules. And so you limit or eliminate maybe some of these legal challenges, Paul. That's kind of the goal. And what an SEC president told me this straight up, we can't establish a self-governance model that will be a long-term model in a future model for us if we allow a member school to break one of our conference rules a few days after it was basically established or reaffirmed. And so there's a little bit of LSU's an example, right, of making an example out of LSU for the betterment of the league long term in this conference-wide governance model.
0: I mean, let me go back to something, and we're observers here, okay? But you get to this point where you go to all this trouble, and if we walk away to the weekend and nothing has happened, what? I realize you're a reporter here, but what type of message does that send to everyone, for that matter, that the SEC literally considered a conversation about expulsion and then goes, no problem, let's get to the football games?
1: Well, and I think that is why many presidents still want considered some kind of sanctions, right, or some kind of penalties, because they do want to show a little bit of the conference's enforcement power for that conference-wide governance model at some point if it gets established. So I think I understand where you're coming from. But the other side of this is the pressure of a federal lawsuit and the pressure from the 15 members in Greg Sankey, the league office, on LSU, created LSU to change their actions and lock their roster. So the goal sort of was met. And Paul, we saw this a couple months ago with the Brendan Sorsby situation in the Big 12. The Big 12 filed a similar federal lawsuit over First Amendment rights for them to enforce their rules on a school, Texas Tech. Now, it really never got out at the time, but there was definitely discussion in the league, in the Big 12, at least from the athletic directors, of we need to expel Texas Tech. You know, we can't do this. And what happened, right? The same day the federal lawsuit was filed, Paul, the Texas Tech split from Brendan Sorsby. So what we're seeing is when you get all but one of the members on one side, in the league office on one side, in the league office filing a federal lawsuit, you can preserve and enforce these conference rules, which again sort of justifies the discussion over this conference-wide governance model that I think will eventually arrive fully in the SEC over the next few months.
0: One more on this, because I don't think they're directly connected, but you know, you've reported all this and you're pretty familiar with politicians from Louisiana. You got the governor over here, you got Cassidy, who's done, what he says doesn't matter anymore, but John Kennedy does matter. He had a lot to say this week. And then Mike Johnson, the speaker, made clear that he's an LSU graduate, as Scalise is. You've covered all these hearings. I'm just letting the audience know what you already know. And then, what are we, 10 days away from a possible vote in the U.S. Senate on something that the SEC is very much in favor of, Big Ten, college sports? I don't think it takes a Mississippi State graduate, I see that degree behind you, to figure out where I'm going here. And does that play into where the SEC sits right now? Because if they blow up serious sanctions on LSU right now, they're liable to tip over that delegation down there and make them even angrier than they already are.
1: Very, very true. It was interesting to see the reaction of politicians in Louisiana, and it was clear that all of them were sort of positioning themselves behind their state university, right? And we saw some pretty interesting comments fired at the SEC as well. And all this is definitely intertwined. You mentioned the college sports bill. As you know, I live in D.C. And next week, there will be the start of a procedural, of a long process, and probably a week-long voting process, probably, of the college sports bill in the U.S. Senate. And there's a lot of people that believe the Senate has the requisite votes. They said that a month ago, too, and it didn't happen. So we'll sort of see. But if it does get through the Senate, Paul, then it goes to the House. And as you mentioned, Mike Johnson and Steve Scalise are number one and number two of leadership in the House of Representatives. And Steve Scalise has already spoken out, very critical of the bill. So all these things are sort of intertwined, and it should be an interesting couple weeks here in D.C. to see where the bill does go, and what Steve Scalise and Mike Johnson, you know, whether they'll push this bill. I would say one thing, I reported it today in a weekly column I do for On Three, is that, you know, President Trump certainly wants this bill. He's been pushing it publicly and privately. And if the Senate gains enough votes, at least probably 65-70, to pass this bill, there's a possibility that Trump picks up the phone, calls Mike Johnson and says, you guys have to stay in session and pass this bill. Because right now, Paul, the House does not come back until mid-November. They wouldn't take up this bill until mid-November. They're off October to campaign, and they're off the last 2 weeks. They took off, surprisingly, the last 2 weeks of September. So Trump could get involved here. Steve Scalise and Mike Johnson's involved. LSU's involved. SEC, it's all kind of intertwined.
0: Yeah, and while John Thune, who runs the Senate, the majority leader, got booed last night at the Republican convention, Mike Johnson is considered a hero among that crowd. And just a guess here, if the president asks him to do something, he will do it. Before you go, there is a football game this weekend. I know we have forgotten that. It's a pretty big one, and you wrote an extraordinary story about Trevor Goosby, I'll let you explain it. The headline says a lot, but pick it up from there.
1: Yeah, really inspiring story. As you see there, four scars. He's got two metal plates in his body, couple of rebuilt joints, and then when he was 16, doctors found a hole in his heart, and he had to have open heart surgery at the age of 16, and they skin grafted the hole in his heart, and that hole was only found because he got COVID, and then had to have more testing, a physical, and they found that hole. So he's Texas's starting left tackle, projected top 10, top 15 draft pick, incredible person. It was an incredible interview to sit down, him and his mom, and to share that story. Very, certainly very uplifting and a huge game, right? He seems like he's pretty fully healthy, finally, and a big game against Ohio State. What a showdown, right? You've got two Heisman Trophy sort of favorite quarterbacks, and it's going to be a rocking atmosphere there. And Austin should be a Big Ten, SEC. You've just got a lot of storylines there. Really exciting. Can't wait to watch that one.
0: Ross, thank you. We'll see you Sunday on Face the Nation. Ross Dellinger joining us from D.C. Always great. We have a busy show on tap. We'll cover a lot here. Eli joins us at the bottom of the hour. Ari Wasserman returns. 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

0: Well, that was earlier today on First Take. That's on ESPN, in case you've been watching other channels lately. Zach is up next in South Carolina.
1: Hey, Paul. As a true Clemson gentleman, I'd be remiss if I didn't take this opportunity to, one, defend my Tigers and then the real Death Valley. But the only thing that made me sicker than last Saturday night down in Baton Rouge is just hearing you and your cronies this past week just calling for Dabo's job. It's just got me sick, Paul. And, you know, men lie to their wives, women lie, but, you know, the numbers don't lie. The stats don't lie. And stats are, Dabo's got 2 national championships. He's got 9 ACC championships. He's the winningest head coach in ACC history. I mean, what more does the man have to do? I mean, his body of work speaks for itself. At what point can the man, you know, decide his own fate and take himself out to pasture? I mean, what say you, Paul Feinbaum?
0: Listen, Zach, I have nothing more to say. I've said it all. You've heard it. That's between Dabo Swinney and the people that run Clemson University. Thank you for the call. Greg is up next in New York. Good afternoon.
2: Afternoon, Paul. Big SEC fan, in particular LSU, where my son attends. This conflict, I think people are overlooking a couple of things. One of the things is throughout the NCAA, there are European pro basketball players who have been playing, and they've been enrolled as freshmen. The second thing, which I'd appreciate your insight on, is that 15 out of the 16 SEC schools are arms of the state. How can a private entity sue a state without permission and have dominion over a state? If it was Vanderbilt, I think this would be very different. But Louisiana State University, I think we got something very complex here. And final thing is that, which is real crazy, is because at NIL, the SEC is now denying people the right to work. And there's real money involved.
0: Well, Greg, you make some very excellent points, and that's why we are now in federal court, because you can't depend on a local jurisdiction to determine something as complex as this. So excellent questions. Thank you very much. Eddie is in Texas. Good afternoon, Eddie.
3: Hey, Paul, can you hear me?
0: Yes, sir.

0: Hey, Paul, I'm an LSU fan, but I enjoy your show. I know you got your opinions, and like all of us got our own opinions, but I just got to ask a question about the NCAA. They put this rule out, the 5-and-5 play. The reason they did that was to stop kids from playing 6 and 7 years. Is that correct? Or am I misunderstanding that?
1: I believe you're right.
0: Okay. So if we're doing that, and then this rule came out February, March, whenever it came out, and then you had kids to go get TROs, well, and they sued NCAA, and the NCAA come out real quick and asked the SEC and all the Big Ten, all the conferences to help govern themselves. And I don't have a problem with them governing their own conference. So I'm not one of those guys. But my question is, if you made a rule, and the rule is basically to stop kids from playing 6 and 7 years, it don't matter if you signed a pro contract or whatever, the rule was first set.
1: Well, Eddie, listen, I appreciate hold on just a second. Thanks for the call. All these points are great, and they're all valid. But remember that the SEC a week ago voted 16-0 to come up with a more specific policy. So all these other things are moot. Yeah, they don't matter. And LSU made a decision not to put these two players on the roster. That was their call. So everybody has an opinion, and that's great. Everybody has their own facts, and that's great. But it doesn't make any difference. Thank you very much for the call. We are coming right back. There's nothing worse than waking up sick. And this time of the year, with the kids back in school surrounded by hundreds of others, yours may bring home a whole new world of viruses and bacteria your family may have no immunity to. No kids, viruses are everywhere, and one ugly strain just showed up. 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

0: Big game tomorrow night in Kansas. Remember, we were there a year ago? Probably the biggest crowd we've ever had on a Friday, including John from St. Louis. Eli Hoff was there. He'll be there tomorrow night as well. Eli, good afternoon. Will tell us about the border war.
1: This is a big one.
0: Eli, thanks for being here. We really appreciate it. I want to say I really never cared much about this game because I never went to it, but last year changed all that. What's it like being close to the border?
1: Yeah, well, last year was my first border war for football as well, and let me tell you, it was enlightening, I think you could say, with seeing some of the intensity of the crowd there. It'll be interesting to experience it tomorrow for the first time on the Lawrence, on the KU side of things, but this is a rivalry that dates back to the Civil War. The animosity is real. It is deep-seated between Missouri and Kansas. It's unlike any rivalry I've ever experienced anywhere else. I put it up against the best in college football. You're going to see that in the intensity from both teams. You'll certainly see that in the crowd shots and the fan base. Interesting to see it played on a Friday night. That's something a little bit different, but I think this one should have all the intensity you want out of a rivalry game.
0: And let's get to the unanswered question. I know it's something that you have been talking and writing about, but Ahmad Hardy, what's the deal?
1: Yeah, not expecting him to play in this game as of Tuesday when we talked to Coach Drinkwitz. He still has not been returning to practice. The key timeline at this point for Missouri, Coach Drink has said they want to get 2 weeks of full-speed practices from Hardy before they're willing to play him in a game. Essentially, they want to evaluate to make sure he still has enough of an arsenal to protect himself to make the moves he needs to on a football field before he can get out there. So in that sense, the quote-unquote deadline for this game was actually a couple weeks ago. It's looking like, you know, maybe week four in Starkville, but I feel like it may even be beyond that we see Ahmad Hardy in black and gold this season.
0: So let's get to what we know so far, and sometimes you think you know, but you really don't know. But what's the sense of confidence as Missouri makes that trip?
1: Yeah, I think there's a lot of optimism at this point in time. Mizzou fans know what they have in the ground game, whether or not Ahmad Hardy's out there. There's a ton of confidence in Jamal Roberts. He had an awesome game against Kansas last year, had a breakaway touchdown. So there's a lot of faith in what he can be. This defense is very new, very different this year, but I think folks trust Corey Batun in what he's able to do with that group. Austin Simmons threw 4 passing touchdowns in the opener. There's optimism there, even if it's the recognition that it came against Arkansas Pine Bluff. But what's wholly untested with this Mizzou team is how they're going to do in a road environment. That has not always been a strong suit with Eli Drinkwitz. His teams have not always gone on the road well to start the year. Last year was the weird year where they didn't go on the road until mid-October, and that wound up going all right with an overtime win at Auburn. But this year, Mizzou's going to have to start a little bit quicker on the road, which is going to require a different approach, or at least a different way of implementing the approach on the road.
0: Kansas has been an interesting program. I mean, it seems like it's come back from the depths, but what can you tell us about this KU program?
1: Yeah, they're also kind of hard to figure out. They played Long Island in their opener, so it's not like that's a great barometer. Hey, the Mighty Sharks, let's not knock them too much. But Isaiah Marshall, a new quarterback there, it felt like Jalen Daniels was going to be a Jayhawk for life. Turns out that's not possible even in the lawsuit era. So Isaiah Marshall's coming in there. He's never thrown a pass against an FBS team before, so that's hard to figure out. Mizzou coaches were saying this week they're going to have to kind of build the game plan on the fly. Like, they've scouted him as much as they can, but it's going to be a matter of coming back to the sideline and hey, what did you see out there, you know, talking in the locker room, talking up to the booth to figure things out. So that will make it a little bit harder to know what to expect from the Jayhawks. That said, at home, even in front of a smaller crowd, because they're doing work on their stadium, they should still be a pretty tough out on their home turf.
0: Eli, the schedule to me, and I'm tree topping and I'm not covering the team like you are, but I don't know how it could be any easier. I mean, to me, Kansas looks like, I mean, Troy's a pretty respectable program. At Mississippi State, I mean, okay, we'll make a big deal about it, but you'd rather go there than probably anywhere else other than Arkansas. And then Florida, it just feels like October 10th is going to be monumental, and the back half of the schedule was ridiculous.
1: Yeah, I think that's a good way of putting it, right? There's a very good chance that Mizzou starts this season, you know, 5-0, maybe 4-1 at the worst, right? Is what you kind of expect there. But after those first five games, you look at the next five games with A&M, Ole Miss, Arkansas, Texas, Georgia, like that could be 1-4, and Mizzou could do nothing wrong in that instance. It really could be kind of a polar opposite whiplash type start to the season. Mizzou's known that though, right? They've been able to prepare for it. I think they know they have to bank some wins early on if they want to be contending for something in the month of November. That's going to require pretty much a perfect start to the season. It means going 4-0 in September, probably making that 5-0 against the Gators in early October.
0: What do you think, Eli? The 5.5 looks like a small number from my view. Help us out.
1: Yeah, and it seems like that number has gone down from where it started. If I was setting the line, which of course nobody's asking me to do that, but I'd probably put it more around 7.5, 8.5. So I'll say Mizzou wins this game by a touchdown. Maybe it's something more like 28-20, right? They win by a little more than that. I think it'll be close at the end there. It's a rivalry game. You expect that, but Mizzou has a talent advantage that really should show up on the field in this game.
0: Hope you're right. Eli, thank you. Appreciate it very much. Eli joining us talking about the border war. We'll get to your phone calls in just a moment at 855-242-7285.
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0: We'll talk to everybody tomorrow in Lexington. Will Stein joins us in the final hour of the show. William is up next in Augusta. Hey, William. William is up next. Hey, William.
1: Hello, Paul. It's been a long time since I've called you. I wanted to reference a call that was made yesterday, and I think he's one of your most insightful callers, Hugh. And he said something I think that was very true. Anytime there's a conflict between any organization, whether it be the CFP or the NCAA or whatever, it goes to court and there's individuals involved, the courts always side with the individual. It always happens. And I was afraid that this court case, even though it's in federal court, if it had gone to these judges, was going to be decided against the SEC and in favor of these two players. I know you are a political science major, so do you have any comments on that? I just wonder. I tell you what I reference, and let's go back a while in history. The famous case, I think it was in 1919, the Black Sox case. You remember that?
0: Yeah, I do. I sure do.
1: Do you remember what happened? Those players were brought to court. Do you remember what happened?
0: I vaguely remember the court ruled in their favor, didn't they?
1: Absolutely. Absolutely. Yeah. There you go. There you go. They were guilty of sin, and it took the appointment of Kennesaw Mountain Landis as a commissioner. I think he was the first commissioner, if I'm not mistaken. And he got him out of the game. He got those gamblers out of the game. So it could go. There's no telling how far Thomas Jefferson called it the tyranny of the judiciary. The tyranny of the judiciary. We might as well have the courts running the college football apparatus. I mean, that's the way it seems like it's gone to me, and I've decried it. I just wondered if you have any comments.
0: Yeah, no, I mean, I think that's a fair point, William. Right now, I don't know. Nobody knows, maybe other than the commissioner and the presidents who are meeting as we speak. But I don't think it feels like this thing is not going anywhere. But you make a really good point. Thank you, William. Appreciate that. And by the way, I just want to add a couple of things. As we're talking here, so many things are happening. And you know, you've heard us talk about the political aspect of this. And probably the most important player is Jeff Landry, the governor. He gave an interview just a few minutes ago to Fox News wearing a purple shirt and an LSU visor, and he said LSU did not create the litigation in Louisiana. LSU did not create the litigation in Alabama. The SEC did. The SEC has tried to villainize LSU. Governor of the state, while wearing an LSU visor, which he's certainly entitled to. And by the way, he did not go to LSU. I think his, I'm trying to remember where his undergraduate, but I think he started his law school at Southern and then transferred, which is a little bit unusual, but that's fine, to Tulane. So somehow, but I don't think he has, unlike Mike Johnson and Steve Squeeze, he went to Lafayette. So, I mean, he also said, and by the way, we don't normally cover politics to this degree, but they're intertwined right now. Landry also said it is extremely dangerous for Greg Sankey and the SEC to continue threatening LSU, and added that 15 schools are public universities and do not get First Amendment rights. This is a constant argument, and I'm not going to go into the legal weeds, but it's one that a lot of legal, I don't know if I want to call them scholars, but a lot of legal people are offering. Let me continue with more phone calls, and Pat in Georgia is up next.
2: Hey, Paul, thanks. Some people miss the point on disciplinary action. it's not to punish, it's to change behavior. And with this frozen roster at LSU, at least for now, LSU has changed their behavior, and it's has conformed to what the SEC desires to happen, with the pro players not coming back. I don't particularly relish the coach Lane Kiffin. The SEC, it just means more, and he doesn't personify that. It just means more to him and what he can get out of it.
0: Yeah, but you know what, Pat? Pat, hold on a second. You're right, but if the SEC does not come down on LSU, they will have gotten away with this caper. And by the way, it doesn't really matter to me one way or the other. As far as I'm concerned, this thing is pretty much over. There's one more shoe to drop. These players aren't going to be around, and it is a moot point. But it's also it's a big moment for the SEC during this meeting right now. If they come out with just some phony baloney statement, then all of this was for nothing. They really didn't get. I mean, they forced LSU off the ledge, but they. But I'll wait for the statement. I don't want to prejudge all that. Let's wait and see. Vance is up next in Georgia. Hey, Vance.
3: Hey, Paul. Yeah, the Clemson. It sounds like I'm trying to beat up on Clemson. Believe me, I am not. But he's talking about, you know, the history of Dabo Swinney and how much the stats mean and all. Well, so does 51-10 count in that stat. So let's keep that in mind. Oh, I was wrong yesterday. I was bad wrong when I called up and said that all, you know, look what Steve Spurrier did, how contrite and humble he was, and it defused the media. I thought that was a good point. I thought it would be a normal occurrence, not with Stephen A. Smith. He's going to kick your ass for the next 20 years for picking Arch Manning to win the Heisman Trophy. I saw you at least 5 times throw your hands up and say I was wrong. And by the way, is it really that serious of an offense?
0: No.
3: Really?
0: Yeah, and by the way, I know we can't use Vegas as a barometer because they're often wrong. But when I made that statement, Arch Manning was the favorite to win the Heisman. It wasn't like I just said, "Hey, by the way, I think Byron Brown's going to win the Heisman." I overdid it, which has been now litigated. But for Stephen A. to go down. I mean, I think he did resent when I said, you sound like a politician. He's sitting there in Washington, D.C., contemplating a run for president.
3: He had this look of utter disdain on his face. he was like, I can't. And then he goes into why you or Paul Feinbaum was wrong. I mean, I'm like, and I know he's got a stick and it's part of the show, but I'm like, God almighty. So what if it wasn't just Paul, and it wasn't that big of a offense anyway. So I guess what I said yesterday just doesn't apply to everybody, my friend.
0: Thank you, Vance.
3: You have a great evening.
0: You bet. You too. Ari Wasserman will be joining us with Brad from Macon. No, I'm sorry. That was an old script I was reading. We are coming back with more right after this.

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0: are back, and in spite of all the legal machinations, there is some football to be played this weekend, and two of the biggest games of this weekend, well, the two biggest games involve SEC Big Ten matchups. Nobody better than Ari Wasserman joining us. Ari, good to have you back. Thank you. Hope the summer's been good. Let's talk Oklahoma-Michigan first, because everybody has gone crazy against Michigan. Oklahoma, 64% chance to win the game, according to analytics. Break it down for us. Good afternoon.
1: Yeah, I mean, I guess there's really only one breakdown. It's, can Michigan get a first down against one of the best defenses in the country? Obviously, last weekend's game against UMass for Michigan was the game of the weekend with how it ended and the controversy of it. And I think that the controversy of the clock and, you know, what occurred there at the end of the game, deciding who won or lost, kind of lost, you know, in the plot. What actually happened was, like, Michigan win or lose, whatever happened on the last play was, like, very bad during that game. And, you know, you've got a first-year head coach who has, you know, been very consistent in overperforming his resources his entire career in Kyle Whittingham, and then he inherits a quarterback that is getting an eight-figure deal over multiple years that just simply isn't performing. So, you know, I know that there's this ongoing and forever running until there's the end of time debate about whether the Big Ten or the SEC is the supreme conference, and I'm all here for that debate, but I'm all here to see whether Michigan has a pulse on Saturday. I saw the ticket prices are like $50 to get in. You know, fans are kind of punting on it already. You know, Bryce Underwood had that weird news conference where he was asked about the infinite nature of his, you know, starting position in Michigan and what Kyle Whittingham said about it not being infinite. All these different things I think is really fascinating, and I think Oklahoma is going to win.
0: Ari, let's talk about Underwood for a second, because eyes raised when he said what he did, but maybe college players are just different these days. They don't really care as long as they get the money. What do you make out of that, and how long do you think he will last as a starter if this game goes south?
1: You know, I think that there's a chance that he comes out of the game as soon as Saturday. You know, Tommy Carr is the backup, and he's C.J. Carr's little brother, and we heard a lot of great, really good things about his performance and, you know, what they expect out of him as a player during his career or during the offseason, and I'm starting to wonder whether that was an accident. You know, I think that the comments that Kyle Whittingham made during the week were revelatory in the sense that, you know, if he didn't have any designs of making a quarterback switch or making those thoughts known, he wouldn't have said that. And, you know, in terms of whether they just want the money or not, you know, I'm not going to put that on him. I don't know Bryce well enough to, you know, make an assertion of what his goals are or what drives him. I think that's too much. What I think is the more interesting discussion point is whether these multi-year, eight-figure deals that high school quarterbacks are making are going to become cheaper, or if people are going to continue to spend irrationally out of desperation when it comes to high school recruiting, because you can get a portal guy that is a proven asset for $5, $6 million right now, and you know beyond the shadow of a doubt that they can be productive in college. So, you know, five-star quarterbacks busting isn't a new thing to the NIL era. It's happened forever. But, you know, now they're just getting paid tons of money and they're scrutinized more for that failure, especially early on in their career, because Bryce, you know, has been off to a bad start. I don't know that I would say that he's an impossible recovery, or it's impossible for him to recover from this. I mean, he's got physical traits that allowed him to make that money to begin with. Maybe he'll settle down and, you know, find his rhythm and become a very good player. But, you know, I just think that the financial aspect of this is so interesting because we're so early in the NIL era and, you know, markets correct. And I wonder if college football is just an irrational market where people will spend inordinate amount of money on things that are poor investments just as a result of saying they won a recruiting battle or for the excitement, or whether, you know, things like this will become cautionary tales for how programs allocate their funds moving forward, because it's a heck of a lot of money they're paying this guy. And if you feel bad for him, I understand that he's a young guy who's being mocked in front of everybody in America right now, but he's also paid handsomely to perform, and he hasn't done that yet.
0: Talking to Ari Wasserman, that is one game. The other game, which was the game of last summer, and that one didn't last very long. It was a 7-point game, but it seemed a lot worse. They've met two times, back-to-back games, end of previous season and first game of last season. That's the tail of the tape. Ari, to break this one down for us.
1: I have Texas as my national champion, and I don't know what your calls are like every day, but when you pick Texas to be your national champion on social media, you know, there's a lot of people who take offense to that because they view Texas as this sort of off-season hype juggernaut that never really performs. And, you know, frankly speaking, Paul, that's not what I've seen out of them in the last few years with Steve Sarkisian. In fact, you know, I'm old enough to remember 7 years ago when even the thought of Texas winning a big game was a laughable take. And all of a sudden, you know, they went from going 20 years without a first-round draft pick on the offensive side of the ball between Bijan Robinson and Vince Young to, you know, producing players for the NFL draft, getting better, making the playoff, all these things. And I think that it's been a gradual progression for them to get to this point. And, you know, I think that they are going to beat Ohio State on Saturday. Because if they don't now, then, like, really when? I think that we're kind of at the point here where you stop getting credit for being in the games and making the playoff and being competitive, and you start getting, you know, judged based on how much you're winning. And I think that Sarkisian knows that this is a very pivotal year for him. So, you know, I kind of view this game between two teams that have a ton of draft picks on them as kind of like a game of roulette where the ball bounces red, red, red. It's bounced red a few times, and, you know, maybe it's bound to bounce orange once. You know, they're in Austin and they've got a really good team. They've got four players who might be top 10 picks in the NFL draft. If Texas can't get it done this year, I don't know when they'll get it done.
0: Ari Wasserman with us. Ari, let me close with, I hate to use the word sad for a guy that has $67 million buyout. We should all be that desperate and poor. But the situation with Dabo Swinney, we all saw the game. We've heard from him. What happens next?
1: You know, I actually found this to be quite dire before I spoke to Andy Staples on our podcast this morning, and then maybe it's even more dire than I thought because, you know, Clemson obviously isn't very good again. And when you look back at the last time they beat a team that was good enough to win or compete for a national championship, do you know what year that was? It was 2019. I mean, that's a long time. And I know that Dabo Swinney is one of the greatest coaches of all time. I will never not respect what he built Clemson into. He took them from a solid to pretty good program and turned them into an elite of the elite program that was beating Bama in the national title game. And you don't, like, lose credit for that. But I also think that he's kind of been living in the past for the last 5 years. Anytime anyone questions him or, you know, questions Clemson's stature as a program, we have to hear about how awesome they were, you know, 5 years ago or ACC championships, of which they're not paying him to win. They're paying him to win playoff games and national championships. So, you know, I think that the reporter that asked that question wasn't being antagonistic. He's a conduit for the fan to ask questions to the coach, trying to figure out why they lost 51-10. And his snapping at that reporter, I thought, was inappropriate and reek of desperation. So, well, what's dire about it here, Paul, is that we might be looking down at the barrel of a massive change in college football. I know that we've all kind of had to catch up to the NIL era, and we've had to catch up to, you know, transfer portal and compensation and all these new things that never existed until the recent past. But what about when these television deals are up? What about in 5 or 6 years from now, and we're talking about potential further conference expansion or even a Super League? What if Clemson's been bad for a decade at that point? Are they 100% a lock to get in? Like, Andy brought that up to me today on the show this morning. And, you know, you've got Florida State, you've got Miami, you've got ACC teams in there that are going to be quite favorable in the eye of that. Like, Clemson was an agricultural school in South Carolina that was just kind of good for 50 years before Dabo arrived. What if they revert back to that? So, like, I think that Clemson's kind of in a desperate situation with, A, how to handle a legendary coach who will forever be remembered for greatness once he's done coaching there. B, how to handle that coach in the midst of what looks like going to be a terrible season. And C, how do you make decisions about the future knowing that you want Clemson to be in whatever picture there is when this sport changes dramatically? Because people think that, you know, it might not happen. It feels inevitable to me that we're going to have a major shift in how these teams are aligned and how they make money and how they group themselves together. So, you know, it's a very sticky situation. But one thing's for sure, if you're on the part of the fence here of, you know, he's one of the best coaches of all time, and give him time, and he's just working through the NIL. There's no time. 5 years is an eternity for them to be this bad. And it's only to the standard that he has set himself. In the building, it says, you know, the standard is best. Well, that standard hasn't been met for 6 years now.
0: Ari Wasserman, many thanks. Ari Wasserman from On3, as we continue here. Busy, busy show so far. A number of guests. We are about to take your phone calls. We will do that right after this.
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0: That's pretty funny. Anyway, we're watching Stephen A. Smith and yours truly discuss whatever. I don't even know what we were talking about this morning. Let's get to the calls. And Scott in Pennsylvania. Hello, Scott.
1: Hi, Paul. How are you?
0: Very well. Thank
1: you. Long time since I've spoken to you, probably BC, since I called in last, which is before COVID. Anyhow, I'm going to try and package this question as tightly as I could because I don't want to take up too much of your time.
0: Take your time.
1: I wanted to ask you, I've been a longtime college football fan. Of course, I have a favorite team, but I love college football in general. I've been watching it over 50 years, and you've been an expert college football analyst and also with your college football analysis. And you have your show, and you do other shows on Saturdays and throughout the week. So, you know, for most of that time, we've been watching college football, and it was fairly innocent. Anything that happened behind the scenes with perks and privileges, you know, that went on, but you didn't give it much thought. But now with this huge NIL that we have throughout the college football landscape, I was just curious what your personal gut take was, not your TV take, not your take with other analysts and when you're talking about college football. Because I'm curious if it goes along the same lines as fans like myself or throughout the entire country now watching college football and really trying to maintain the innocence, which is really just on the field, just letting it play out. And there's other things that happened. You guys have plenty of to talk about. Changes in coaching, the recent Michigan debacle. But I was just wondering if you guys make the same statements that fans do now, with a lot of sentences you have during a college football game, it ends with, yeah, but he gets paid to do that. And I'm just curious if you make those kinds of statements yourself now with this NIL. And the second phase is, with all of this money that seems to be chaotic and out of control and all of these big dog universities that have to keep up with it,

0: That's why we have guests who do have expertise in that. I've always been interested in behind the scenes, and it has never been more interesting and chaotic. And I also believe, let me finish this sentence before anybody jumps out of their chair. The reporting of the game has never been worse. Not because of what we just had. We just had two of the best reporters in the country on in Wasserman, and especially in Ross Dellinger. I'm talking about the beat reporting. I used to be a beat reporter. I did an interview today with a friend about something that happened 40 years ago, and I told him that the person involved, I called him that night, and he said, "You actually called him." I used to comb the hallways of athletic departments, going in and out of offices, because those were my sources. That isn't the case anymore, and I don't mean to say that it's the reporter's fault. They just don't have any access. So they have to scrap around to try to depend on other people, and very often the perception of what those other people see is skewed in one direction. One more thing on that, Scott. If you watch the reporters from LSU this week and the commentators down there and the ones at another school next week, whatever the controversy is, it sounds very similar to, you know what, the political reporting of Washington, D.C., if you're either on one side or the other, there is no middle ground. And one thing we have always tried to do here is keep it in the middle. And I know what the critics say. I'm well aware. But we still do. We want to make sure that if you're an LSU fan or an Alabama fan or a fan from Penn State or Georgia and just happen to put the show on as you're driving or watching, that you get at least a semblance of balance. We are not told what to say here. We are not fed information. We are not puppeteers. We're well aware of a partnership, and everybody is as well. It's been a partnership for 14 years, but we try to be balanced at least in presenting the story, especially on the biggest issues of the day.
1: Yeah, I appreciate that. Thoughtful insight, because I was curious as to what your personal take was, and with that being said, I love the game so much. I want to believe that there's going to be a restructuring that allows it to thrive, but at this point I can't believe that's going to happen with the amount of money that is being spent.
0: No, Scott, you're right. One more thing on that. I ran into a fan. I'm not going to mention the school, but big-time school the other day, and he said, "We are struggling right now." And you wouldn't know it if you watched the program on TV every weekend, but he said, we just cannot compete. And I'm like, I started to laugh to myself knowing what the school was. But that's going on all over the country, and it's a money game. Just like if you follow national politics, it's a money game. College football now is a money game. I find myself intersecting sports and politics more than at any point in history. And a lot of it is intertwined, especially with this Protect College Sports Act about to be voted on. But it is frightening because the similarities are so dramatic. And what we have today will not exist. You're seeing it at Clemson. Clemson used to have a club. What was it called? IPTE. I think it stood for I paid $1,000. That's how you became a booster back in the day at Clemson. You paid $1,000. Now you better have a million. You better have 10 million or 50 million. Or you're not going to exist. It used to be the arms race. You know, we need money to have better facilities. It was a never-ending deal, and now it's you have to keep up with everybody else from a facility standpoint. But if you don't have the money, you are going to get run out. Scott, what a great call. Hope you'll call again. Thank you very, very much. Let me check in with Chris, speaking of Clemson, joining us for the first time in some time in the Zoom.
2: Paul, what's up, my man? Hey, that last statement, Paul, I never agree with you with more. And it's about the arms race, and it's about college football right now. It's about the money. You got to have three things. You got to have an elite coach. You got to have a

0: elite checkbook, and you got to have elite players. I'm not making no excuses because Dabo had made some decisions in the last 5 years that cost him a couple of games here or there. But at the end of the day, if you take Dabo Swinney and put him on Texas as the head coach right now, they'll probably win a national championship this year. And that's just my opinion. But I really want to get on today to show a proof of life, man. Just so I got my hair cut. Shout out to Nappy Roots Barbershop, Greenville, South Carolina. Man, I just want to make sure y'all know I'm still living. And Clemson's still living, man. We going to be back. We got 11 games to play. And I want everybody, Ari, I want all these people that's throwing dirt on Dabo, talk about the same thing at the end of the season. And you might have something more to say about them.
1: Hey, but Chris, tell me something. What's over your left shoulder? It's right if you're watching on TV.
0: Man, you already know, man. I got the goats up here, man. I don't lie, Paul. I told you. I got you. I got Dabo, and I got LeBron James. I got the three goats. I don't lie. Just because I disagree with you sometimes, Paul, and I go hard at you, you're still one of my favorite people, man, and I respect what you do.
1: You know what, Chris? I'm going to have to be more careful because we've had a couple of conflicts lately, but I'm it's a new year, and I'm gonna treat you just like my brother. I wish I had a brother.
0: If I had a brother,
1: you would be my brother.
0: Hey, no, you treat me the same way, Paul. Our relationship only gonna work, and it's gotta be authentic. And it's authentic. We do it, go at each other like this right here.
1: Oh, yeah, it will be. I'll just wait for you. Next time you call in, we'll treat you the same way like we normally treat you when you call in. But looking at you, it's harder to do it because I remember talking to you that day at the ceremony for Larry, and it just reminds me of what a big bear, big teddy bear. You either wanted to get in the ring with you. He's long gone.
0: Hey, Paul, you have a good day, man. I'm glad you took my Zoom call, man. I'll see you tomorrow.
1: Thank you very much. Chris joining us from a well-decorated
0: South Carolina.
1: He's okay. We'll be right back. More to come after this.
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0: We're back, and let's check in with Lane. Not that one. This one's in Birmingham.
1: How are we doing, Paul?
0: Hey there.
1: Hey, I wanted to talk about the candidates for the Clemson head coach position. Who do you think they're going to get if they fire Dabo?
0: Well, I think they would. They have a real dilemma to consider. Do they go for a hotshot assistant coach, a Glenn Schumann type, or do they try to bring in the next Dabo Sweeney? And I don't know their AD very well, but I'm sure someone has been told in that office, start compiling a list, and don't, if you breathe a word of this, we will lock you out of the building. But I'm pretty sure they are thinking about that right now.
1: Do you think Cignetti's an option?
0: No, absolutely not. I cannot imagine Cignetti in Clemson. I don't think Cignetti's leaving Indiana, and there's really no reason why he should.
1: Yeah. Do you think that LSU is going to be kicked out of the SEC?
0: I do not.
1: No,
0: I think LSU is going to walk away with this, and the people down there are going to claim victory over the SEC as a result. They already are. Good for them.
1: Yeah, me and my mom were having this conversation last night about whether or not we should pick LSU for one of her brackets, and this joke's going around my school about LSU for the AFC East, and it's kind of a joke right now. I think the college football's a little bit in shambles, but...
0: Let me offer one thought here, though. And once this passes, and there'll be one more moment, maybe today, maybe tomorrow, whenever, all of this is going to go away. And what happens during the season dictates everything. Rarely do you have one of these major controversies in the midst of the season, because they're just... The football rules everything. Winning and losing is all that matters to fans. And Lane, I think the LSU story is mostly over. Maybe not 2 days ago, maybe not yesterday morning, but today it is. Hey, thank you so much for the call. Chris is up next in Mountain Brook.
2: Oh, great to talk to you as always. Paul, was our buddy from South Carolina saying that if Dabo was at Texas, they would win a national championship because of Dabo's coaching skills, or because Dabo would have resources to the money to get the players, unlike Clemson does right now?
0: Yeah, I think you noticed I didn't respond to that, because I really did not want to engage him any more than I had to.
2: I mean, that was just an odd one. And yeah, I've heard him say it. I've heard other talking heads on sports shows talk about it, and they try to make a comparison between Saban and Dabo in the sense that Saban said, you know, I see college football going this way. It's not a good thing. They've got to put up guardrails, and, you know, I don't want to coach in that kind of environment. Dabo said the same thing, but he said, I can still win not coaching in that environment. Saban said, listen, I understand that's what you got to do to win now. I'm just not going to do that. And I think that is a major difference in their philosophy towards coaching in the state of college football. And everybody tries to make it like Dabo did something great by staying. And I think we all see that the product on the field is not what you would label as great.
0: Well, the problem for Dabo, I mean, Saban, I think, was looking for an exit. Remember, and you heard the story years ago, and you've heard Pat Smith talk about it. 2013, Pat Smith, remember the story. 2013, right after, it was right after the kicks. I may have my years confused. It was either, I think it may have been right after, either after the kick six or after the national championship. I can't remember.
2: I think it was right after the kick six.
0: Okay.
2: I'm remembering the same story.
0: Yeah. So I just hired an agent for the first time, my wife, a guy named Nick Kahn. He's now the president of WWE. But at the time, he was a young agent becoming bigger, and he took me on, and he ultimately became the biggest agent. But he called me one day from L.A. Yeah, he said, hey, any chance you could pick me up? This was between the time he said, could you pick me up? I was still living in Birmingham. He said, could you pick me up? I need a ride to Tuscaloosa. So I told Pat, and Pat said, I'd like to meet him. So we picked Con up and drove to Tuscaloosa. We dropped him off at, this is 2013 or 14. I'll double check the year.
2: Yeah.
0: And you know what he was doing? You know what Nick was doing in Tuscaloosa? We dropped him off at the football complex, Nick Conn, I mean, where he went in and met Nick Saban for the first time. Jimmy Sexton was there, and he became Nick Saban's television agent at that moment in time. And they cut the deal a couple of months later, after the kick six, okay?
2: Yeah.
0: After the kick six, Saban was getting very frustrated, very irritated. I'm meeting Nick Conn again for lunch at some hotel in Pasadena, where Nick Saban was doing the week with College Game Day, okay?
2: Yes.
0: And Saban said, at some point, I may have to get up. And the head of ESPN walked in. And he said, I think, okay. And so I got up. We were already finished. We were just killing time waiting for all this to happen. I got up and left. The head of ESPN came in. And then from another door, Nick Saban came in. And they sat down. First meeting was in May. The second one was in January. And that's where they consummated the College Game Day deal, which Saban did not implement for 10 more years.
2: Right. That's what I'm saying. But he was forward-thinking, Paul, in everything.
0: Think about this. If you have a career like his, but you know you have something on the back end, and that's why he finally realized, I'm done, and I have something that's going to be fun for me. I'm going to go to College Game Day. But he did that 10 years in advance, is my point.
2: Right. I mean, I'm not saying he saw exactly the way college football was going, but he had his exit strategy if it ever got to the point where he couldn't suffer it anymore.
0: I mean, he already didn't like it then. And the reason why he didn't like it then was because it was going. He didn't like the hurry up. He didn't like everything in space. Remember when he complained that it's not fair to the defense, and he tried to get the rules changed. And when the rule wasn't changed, and I'll close on this. Do you remember what he did?
2: No, go ahead, tell me.
0: I'll tell you what he did. He hired Lane Kiffin as the offensive coordinator to overcome what had been going on. Nussmeier's father had been his OC. Hey, thanks for the call, Chris. Take a short break. Back after this.
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2: Welcome back. Jim in Bloomington, Indiana is up next. Hey, Jim. Good afternoon.
3: Hi, Paul. This is, I believe, the fourth time I've spoken to you.
2: Okay.
3: Well, I was disappointed Sunday morning when I woke up and watched college football final, and Matt Barry was not on there, and I forget his name,
2: Joey Galloway.
3: Not on there. Yes, sir. And I've been waking up watching that show on Sundays for so long, and just such a fresh take on college football with the bad beats and the college kickers.
2: You know, Jim, I'm the same way. I do an ESPN thing. I live in the Central Time Zone now. I do it. It's every Sunday morning at 6:15, 7:15 on the East Coast, and I always put that on in case I miss something overnight. And I mean, I knew Matt wasn't going to be on, but I didn't realize Joey Galloway, and I can't even remember who was on, but it was not the same. I will tell you that. Well, Matt Barry is now hosting. He does a Thursday night game, and then he does SEC Nation every Saturday morning. So there's just no way he can do that and do the Saturday night show at midnight or 2 a.m. or that show does not air until after the final game. Like this week, I think you have Arkansas at Utah. That game doesn't start till 10:15.
3: Okay. Well, I've just gotten so used to Trey and the other guy there and the way they
2: I don't know what Joey Galloway's doing. Does anybody know?
3: I seen him with Kurt with Parkstride on a show, but I didn't know if that was a guest segment. I was just curious about that situation.
2: Yeah, no, it's a good point. Matt will be with us tomorrow, and he was fantastic on that show. I used to watch it every.
3: Yes.
2: I easily didn't make the live edition, but I made the replay. Hey, thank you for the call, Jim. You be well. You take care of yourself. Jeremy is up next. Hey, Jeremy.
4: Hey, Paul, I got a question for you, and I'm just a dumb old Bama fan, you know. But
2: okay.
4: First off, before I ask you my question, I just want to tell you why I think Bama's going to have a good year this year. And here's a funny stat for you. Going all the way back to Bill Curry, every coach that's coached at Alabama at least 3 years. So that excludes Franchione and Mike Price. Has their best year in year three. Even the other Mikes. This is what I feel, Paul. And the reason I think they're going to have a good year this year, they have the talent there. You admitted that Coach DeBoer is a good coach. And I like stats. I'm like a stat guy. But through DeBoer's career as an FBS head coach, he's improved from year one to year two. That going back to Fresno State and Washington. Granted, it was Fresno and Washington, but 2 years each, they gotten better. Even at Alabama, they got better.
2: Jeremy, I think most people are really optimistic, and we will find out very quickly just to see how they look against a legitimate team in Kentucky. G is up next in Atlanta.
1: Hey, Paul, thanks for taking my call. Hope everything's going well with you today, brother. But that guy sounded a little bit like our friend Larry for a minute. I almost had to do a double take on my ear.
2: He did.
1: Larry. Did he? Yeah.
2: Might have been.
1: Paul, I got a question for you when it comes to the same thing. People don't talk about this much, and maybe they have with you, but I don't know if I was listening that particular day when he did that. But then Coach K, the basketball coach out of Duke, did he retire for the same reason that Nick Saban did from Alabama, for the same reason due to the NIL?
2: I think he was about 75 years old, and he just looked for an exit. I think at some point, everybody gets tired of what they're doing, except me, and he just announced a year out. The thing about Kay, though, they had the replacement already on the staff. They made it easy.
1: Oh, okay.
2: And
1: okay.
2: But I think he was ready to go.
1: Okay. The second question to Chris in South Carolina, you sound a little humble and everything. But Paul, I got a couple of friends out of Easley, South Carolina, Greenwood, South Carolina, just like Chris, big time Clemson fans. And I told them, I said, when you had those coordinators, Elliott and I forgot the other guy, were co-coordinators on offense, and then they had Venable. I told them that boy got their credit for all of that, but those guys were doing all the recruiting and all the coaching and everything. He was just there in front taking the pictures with the cameras and everything because he was the head coach. But as soon as they hired Kirby in Georgia back in, 15 or 16, Kirby shut the gate down because in Georgia, they have something called a Super 11. And every year in high school, that Super 11, before Kirby came to Georgia, you would see helmets by Alabama and Clemson and all those good players because they were leaving the state. And then when Kirby came, and NIL just happened to come in here too as Kirby came in the picture, and that's why Clemson is not getting the talent no more that they were getting, and they don't have the coach. And then the coaching staff they got now look pitiful on Saturday night, even the coordinators up to the head coach. And so, yeah.
2: That is a fantastic point, G. I'm glad you said that. Appreciate it. We're up against the break. A couple hours to go here on a very busy Thursday afternoon.
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0: Welcome back. Great to have everyone here. Let's check in with Elliot, who is up next. Good afternoon, Elliot.
1: Paul Feinbaum, thank you for taking my call. Truly an amazing show over the past couple of weeks. It's amazing content. Hey, you know, one thing that the Big Ten Network needs right now, it's suffering. It's not as good, honestly, as some of the other shows out there. They need Heather Dinich, because Heather Dinich has OSU ranked number one, and she defended Michigan on the clock management, on the whole clock thing. Now, during a game, there could be six times when a clock gets adjusted, where the refs adjust the clock. Why is it that when it happens at the end of a game, it's such a big issue? In 2009, the Big 12 championship, they had to do the same thing because the ball went out of bounds and hit something, and they had to put a second back on the clock, and that overturned the game as well. And the Big Ten needs to stand by its guns and not change any rules about this. They need to be a Greg Sankey. They need to stand on their laurels and say, you know what, we did the right thing. We're not changing the thing. And finally, when Michigan beats Oklahoma this weekend, Oklahoma needs to fall off the map as well, because Michigan didn't need to fall off the map. And it's a bad loss for Oklahoma if an unranked team beats them, and that's what's going to happen. And they better fall out of the top 25, Paul. What do you think about that?
0: Thanks for the call. Dan is up next. Good afternoon.
2: Hi, Paul. Great theater in the morning. I just enjoyed every single moment of it. I had kind of given up on Sankey, but I think I agree with you where this issue's coming to an end, and I do believe that there has to be a major sanction against LSU. And I thought about it for the last couple of days as I was listening to you and the audience that called in, and I think the seriousness that you projected is absolutely spot on. And I think in lieu of dollars, I think it might be appropriate if they are banned from participating in a bowl this year. What do you think?
0: Yeah, Dan, I don't know what they're going to do, but it's a really dangerous road for them. And I know what they had to do, but now I think the SEC presidents are in a pickle, because if they come down too hard, they're going to tip over this anthill, and it could cost them politically, which they need help right now, assuming that they really do want this college sports bill to pass. And they were not in favor of it at first, and suddenly they found religion. I think they do, but if they do nothing, they're going to look stupid. So
2: I totally agreed when you said that too. I mean, they just can't walk away, I don't believe, Paul, without something. I believe that strongly, and I recognize what you said, that they're in the proverbial pickle. But
0: the problem is, and I know this, Lane Kiffin is laughing at them. The administration down there is laughing at them. The congressional delegation and the two senators are laughing at them, and the governor is making fun of them. So it's a really, and listen, I understand why they did it. They didn't have to go to DEF CON 1 yesterday. They did. And if they don't back it up, it is going, I just tell you, it's going to look, everybody says, well, I'm just sitting here taking orders from Sankey. Well, they're going to look like they caved in, and they're all hat and no cattle. That's a Texas phrase, in case you didn't know. And it's I'm eagerly waiting, and a statement won't do it. Nobody pays attention to anybody's statement.
2: Isn't that the truth? Well, anyway, I am totally thrilled with your your morning exhibition. It is just so entertaining. I look forward to it. I hope it continues. Thanks, Paul.
0: Thank you. Yeah, I'll probably be canceled too. Let's go to the Zoom and say hello to Brad.
3: Hey, Mr. Paul. Thanks for taking my call. And first of all, I'd like to compliment Chris on the color of his duct tape. That's really nice. adding a fine touch to the outfit.
0: Duct tape is expensive.
3: Yeah, it is. But, Paul, I watched that get up this morning, and one thing kind of got to me a little bit is Taylor Lewin sat there and said he didn't want to comment on the clock issue, and he's a Michigan grad. We all know that. But come on, man, you're paid to go on these shows to give your honest opinion. You know, you might be 6'7", but come on, grow a set and say there was no time on the clock and that your conference put another second on there for another play, and that's the reason y'all did win the game. So all I'm asking for is just a little bit of clarity from him on that, because I didn't agree with what he said.
0: Yeah, I did. I was out this morning. I didn't see get up.
3: So you didn't see it?
0: No, I saw. I mean, the only thing I saw was my segment with Stephen A.
3: I got it.
0: But my feeling is this.
3: Yeah.
0: I've gotten in a lot of trouble on ESPN shows giving strong opinions when probably I should have kept my mouth shut. But
3: yeah.
0: You, if you're going, and I don't know, I know these guys, I've met them once. I don't have any, I mean, they're successful, but
3: yeah,
0: you can't go on there and not answer a question.
3: Right.
0: Maybe Saturday night, if you're on a show after a game and you still don't know what happened, that might be a smart thing to do. By the way, I've never done that. I should have. But to me, I'll give you an example of Sunday morning, probably before most of you got up, I was on with Heather Dinich, and she agreed with the decision based on what she had been told. I was watching the LSU game. I barely knew that thing had been going on. So I was pretty low key, but I wasn't low key by Monday morning. After I was informed.
3: No, I don't think anybody was. After Monday morning, everybody saw what it was. But I did notice today.
0: But on Thursday morning, if you haven't been able to come up with an opinion.
3: Yeah, there's no opinion to be made if you wait that late. But I saw today you had Waterhead Wasserman on here.
0: Yeah.
3: And I was gonna tell you, Paul, you know what Waterhead Wasserman and Bryce Underwood have in common?
0: No, what's that?
3: They're both getting paid and they're both underperforming. So I told Andy Staples, we talked, and I told him, I said, adopt the Penn and Teller mode where you would be Penn or it would be Teller. And if you want a successful podcast for years to come, you would do all the talking like Penn Jillette, or it would just sit there and just basically not say a word. But Paul, it's all out war over here at the English property. I've declared war on the armadillos over here. They're digging up my place, so I've had to get my 20-gauge out and handle some business over here, Paul. It's been bad. They've been digging me out.
0: Thank you for the call, Brad. You take care of yourself. Let me check in with John in Louisiana. Hello, John. Good afternoon.
4: Hey, Paul. Just wanted to say, first off, I really respect you for doing what all you do, man. I don't see how you put in as many hours as you do every week. It's just amazing for a man of your age, even though you are a tad younger.
0: Well, yeah, I was about to say when you're young like me, it doesn't phaze you. So thank you anyway.
4: Yeah, you're just a tad younger than I am, but I'm not trying to beat a dead horse or anything, but I just wanted to read a couple of things here, if you don't mind.
0: No.
4: LSU President Wade Roos commented on September the 4th, which was the day before the Clemson game. It says LSU President Wade Roos has issued the following statement in response to last night's court hearing regarding student athlete eligibility. LSU respects the judicial process and the court's decision, said President Roos. Our responsibility is to support our programs while complying with the law and the rules governing our conference. We will carefully review the court's order and continue to work constructively with the SEC and the NCAA as this matter moves forward. College football does not deserve this kind of ambiguity, in eligibility standards. This is just another illustration that Congress needs to pass a version of the Protect College Sports Act. And then there's another one, if I can find it. I'm not too smart with these smartphones.
0: No, you take your time. You're doing great.
4: Like I said, I'm a little bit old. But here we go. The other one is from September the 9th. And this is from Wade Rouse again to Commissioner Stanky. Allow this letter to clear up all of the allegations against LSU. On the afternoon of September 4th, 2026, I called and provided you with advance notice that LSU would not place Daquan Wright or Xavier Harris on the football roster. This was confirmed when LSU submitted its roster later that evening. On September 8, 2026, LSU filled in two remaining roster spots with eligible student athletes. The roster is now locked for the season. LSU complied with the SEC rules. This issue is now moot. Also, on September 8, 2026, I received notice of the special president and chancellor's meeting scheduled for tomorrow, September 10, 2026. At no point has LSU ever threatened to upset this meeting, but to be clear, LSU will not challenge, disrupt, or seek to cancel or postpone this meeting. This issue is also moot. And all I wanted to say, Paul, you were saying that the man had hidden out in his mother's basement and had nothing to say, and right here is evidence that he did say some things. And also, there's like 40 players that were trying to gain eligibility, not just the two that were trying to come to LSU. But from what I understand, there's 40 players involved in lawsuits all over the country. So I just wondered what your opinion was on that.
0: Yeah, John, you presented a very compelling case. Thank you for that. I think I've probably had my last comment on Dr. Roos. I'm glad to see that he spoke out with such force and such eloquence. We'll take a short break. We're coming right back.
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0: Hey, welcome back. Dudley is up next in Louisiana. Good afternoon, Dudley.
1: Okay, Paul, look, enjoy your show every day, and it's been beautiful. Some I like, some I don't like. But going back to the Lane Kiffin thing, you know, I like the way he took his time and effort away from his busy schedule to try to help a couple of people. You know, they're trying to play another year or whatever and get eligibility, maybe get a better job, something in the NFL. Okay. But, you know, there was no ruling made at the time that these people come to him and say, hey, coach, hey, can we play for you? He said, hey, man, let me check it out. Let me see if I can get you guys on the team. I'll make a run for you. And I'm sure there's a lot of guys that went to other teams and the coaches didn't get involved like he did. And I kind of think it's great that he took his time away from a business. You're getting ready to play, you know, a team like he had to play –

0: I kind of threw that out there yesterday, tongue in cheek, and obviously a lot of people took me seriously because I think I was on one of the ESPN shows, but I do not think that will happen.
1: All right. Second thing, I'd like to just say something about all these people calling about Clemson. Dabo Swinney hasn't been relevant since Trevor Lawrence. Will they get off the bandwagon? Bill Belichick was great once, too. Do you see his operation now? Thank you, Paul.
0: Yeah, no, it's a really good point. And you know, everybody has a due date. That goes for every single person, including prominent head coaches. And as far as Dabo, you have to respect his career, but what he did, his last championship was in 2018. That has no bearing on what is happening in 2026, unless you're going to put him in a Hall of Fame. Thanks for the call. Appreciate it. Tripp is up next in Mississippi. Hey, Tripp.
2: Hey, Paul. Second call in the history of the Feinbaum Show. I called about a year ago, I guess, and complained a little bit about your show giving Brian Kelly a place every week to speak. And I was critical of your show at that time. I'm not critical today, but I do want to point out what I think needs to be at least discussed. And that is, you know, Lane Kiffin in his reportedly halftime locker room speech made the statement or something very close to it that the world, the country hates you talking to his players.
0: Right.
2: When hate's a pretty powerful word, and I'm very fond of Senator Kennedy from Louisiana, who frequently affirms that he doesn't hate anyone.
0: Right.
2: And I would like to think that I'm in that same category where I don't hate anyone, but I do have an abiding dislike for rule breakers who get off, okay, without any repercussions. And I think when it comes to LSU and the Southeastern Conference, it might be time for the whole body of work of LSU to be considered in this particular moment. You know, when you go back and look at adding 3 seconds to the clock, of taking money intended for children cancer patients and giving it to offensive linemen, and you talk about a basketball coach who gets caught on FBI wiretap, and LSU fires him only to rehire him to the, you know, to the joy of the faithful LSU fans. And, you know, I don't know if you recall this. I suspect you do. Several years ago now, Tennessee came to Baton Rouge to play football. And the team bus was surrounded and bricks were thrown through the window and the bus was rocked and then in an attempt to throw the bus over. And all of these things in history have occurred, and no one stood up to LSU and said, well, wait a minute now. There needs to be a penalty for the habitual rule breakers. And this would be an excellent time for all good men to stand up and say, you know, we don't want LSU removed from the conference. Goodness, no. Because we take too much joy out of seeing them get beat from time to time. But it is time for some sort of penalty. And I don't know whether it's a combination of financial and suspension from games or forfeiture of games or what. But I think it's time for us to, all of us, to just say, wait a minute now. It's time for the SEC, especially now that they have had their LSU and their governor and their president and their AD and their beloved head coach, you know, taking a real snarky effort to undermine the SEC's rulemaking power. That's all I've got to say.
0: Great. Hey, Tripp, thank you very much. And by the way, I agree with you on Senator Kennedy. It's not political. I just find him to be incredibly smart, witty, funny, and always entertaining, which is unusual for anybody in that body of Congress. Thanks.

0: The call. 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
6: Hey, this weekend, and I'm on Twitter, I'm on social media and whatnot, and I'm seeing a lot of confident Kentucky fans, and I'm sitting here scratching my head because I'm not sure why. I watched that game against Youngstown State. They put up 246 yards of passing. They were over 50% converted on third downs. If Keelan Russell can't take us into Kroger Field and succeed, we're going to have a really bad year. And I'm sorry, I'm not going to say we're going to sit here and beat them by 40 or, drum them. But, yeah, I expect us to cover the spread. I expect Alabama to go out there and do what Alabama does and what Alabama's always done against Kentucky, and that's handle business. So for all these Kentucky fans, y'all can be proud and y'all can, have some confidence in your team, but maybe just tone it down just a little bit because I don't think it's going to be as pretty as y'all think it is. And, Paul, I don't know. I haven't heard. I know the talk of the day is LSU and everything. I haven't heard a lot about this game, so I just wanted to ask you your opinion. Roll Tide.
7: Thank you. It's really interesting. There's been so much obsession over Kalen DeBoer on this show. I that might be the first time I've heard his name all week long in the history of the show. That has never happened. We will spend all day tomorrow in Lexington talking to the coach, talking to experts, and you will get a pretty good idea where everybody is on that. Let me check in with Chad in Georgia. Good afternoon.
8: Hey, Paul. I'm a longtime caller and listener. I just have one quick question for you. I know it's kind of hard to answer after week one, but what team you think Georgia is going to match up with the best this year as far as the schedule is concerned? Yeah.
7: So when you mean in terms of of difficulty, is that the question?
8: Yes, sir.
7: I would say it's Ole Miss. That is
8: Ole Miss.
7: Yeah, I know people, if Oklahoma beats Michigan, a lot of people are going to point to that game, and I think it will be a very critical game. But there's a big difference between playing a night game in Athens and going to Ole Miss. We saw what happened 2 years ago, and I think that will be a treacherous game.
8: Yeah, it seems like every time they play Ole Miss, it's rough.
7: And by the way, I'm not forgetting the Alabama game, I promise you. But I need to know more. I know Ole Miss is capable of a lot. I think the quarterback at Ole Miss certainly is a more difficult task right now than Keelan Russell, unless he proves us all wrong Saturday in his first big start. Thanks for the call, Chad. Appreciate it. Let me check in with Mary in Lake Charles. Good afternoon.
9: Hey, Paul. Thanks for taking my call. I just wanted to say, like all other people in Louisiana, we're very upset about the debacle that Lane Kiffin has put us in. And what needs to be done is not punish the team or the fans, but him. And if he could go away today, it would be too soon. I think right now it's just such a debacle. I haven't seen anything like this ever. It's crazy. And hopefully there is a light at the end of the tunnel. But I don't know what it is. But thank you for taking my call.
7: Thank you very much. I appreciate it. Thank you, Mary. You be well. You take care of yourself. Cajun Jay is up next.
10: Hey, Mr. Paul, how are you?
7: Very well. Thank you.
10: Good. Quick question. Have you heard anything about Coach O? I know he wasn't at the game Saturday. I think he's missed a couple of practices. I just haven't heard anything.
7: No, I did not realize that. I will find out.
10: Okay, well, maybe I'm wrong then, but I didn't see him at all Saturday.
7: Okay, we will get an answer for that. That should not be difficult. I know somebody that could probably answer that very quickly. Thanks for the call. Appreciate it. Let me check in with John in Kentucky. Hey, John, go right ahead.
11: Hey, Paul, thanks for taking my call. I just wanted to go to the elephant in the room. I am a Tide fan, do live in Kentucky, but you know, why did Lane Kiffin go after those players? Why did he go after the tight end? I believe it was a point of need. He like Saban went and got Mustang that year. We needed a linebacker. We got a linebacker. I think that there's a hole there that people aren't looking at, that there may be weakness on that roster, and he needed to fill that spot. Anyway, it won't be SEC without LSU. And as much as I hate LSU, I wanna keep on hating them, because SEC is LSU, Alabama, Tennessee, and Georgia, and Roll Tide, Kentucky fans, y'all gonna have to play a real football team Saturday.
7: Thank you very much. You be well. Let me check in with Brian in Tulsa. Hey, Brian.
12: Oh, Feinbaum, I hope you're doing well. And I'm telling you right now, here in Tulsa, we're finally getting some nice, cool weather in the 70s, raining, and God, we need it so bad. Yesterday, I'm going to talk about two clowns on that called yesterday. One, actually, two stonods, and one of them is Gino Gambino from South Dakota. I mean, that guy's call, Paul, was disturbing. It was despicable, and I'm surprised you all didn't cut him off the air yesterday, because race baiting like that, this is the problem why we can't get along, because of people like Gino. He saying this type of crap that we don't want to hear. And the other one is, I don't know the guy's name, from Montana, so I'm just going to call him Hannah Montana from Montana. Dude, we don't give a damn if you are a Harvard grad. To me, Harvard don't mean nothing. You're saying just because you went to Harvard that you're smarter than us? Please, dude. You're nothing but a dumb idiot. And, Paul, if I'm not mistaken, didn't Ted Kaczynski live in Montana, and didn't he went to Harvard?
7: Hey, I think so. Hey, thanks, Brian. Appreciate the call. Let me check in with Chris in Texas. Good afternoon. Doing well, thank you.
13: Can you hear me?
7: Yeah, you sound great.
13: Yes. Hey, you and other folks are talking about, you think the SEC still should punish LSU. I think you're forgetting one thing. The SEC dropped their federal case. They're still a standing TRO. They can't punish LSU. And on top of that, the players are fixing to sue the SEC for kind of fighting back on LSU. And if they punished LSU against that TRO, that's just going to strengthen their case as well.
7: Yeah, listen, Chris, you make a fair point, but that is why we are now in federal court. I think the most important thing, the judge postponed that case yesterday, which tells me and should tell you that they're working on something right now between the two parties. They're not looking to litigate this thing all the way to the World Court at The Hague. We'll take a short break. We're back right after this.
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4: YouTube.
5: Well, time to check in with Chef Elizabeth on this Thursday afternoon. Chef, good afternoon.
6: How are you, Angel? Are you good?
5: I'm doing great. Just another quiet week here in the world of ours.
6: I mean, very little to even talk about, and that's why I brought all these fabulous bourbon recipes, because I heard, a little bird told me you're going to Kentucky, which is going to be tons of fun for you. Yes. Are you excited?
5: I love going there. I mean, everything about it is par excellence.
6: Now, are you a bourbon drinker?
5: I don't think I ever had a sip of bourbon until about a year ago.
6: Seriously, Paul, I don't believe that. You went.
5: I literally drink during the show.
6: No, let me explain something to you. I know that you went to Tennessee, and that is a big fat lie, because I know that people
5: Tennessee. I didn't drink. I drank some other stupid drink back then when I was a college kid.
6: Okay.
5: And then I gave up drinking altogether.
6: Well, that was probably smart, but if you ever decide that you have a hankering for some bourbon, we're going to make the most fabulous cocktail you have ever had. It is a bourbon espresso martini. I mean, taking it up, I know, to a whole nother level. So I've got my coffee. I've already got my espresso in the bottom of my little, that'd be a pitcher.
5: Okay.
6: And so now I'm going to go ahead and add some really fine Kentucky bourbon.
5: Now, what kind of bourbon is this?
6: So this is Buffalo Trace, one of my
5: favorites. I know that's expensive.
6: It's very expensive, but you know what, Paul? Only the best for you. Only the best for you. And now we have our Bailey's with a little bit of half and half. And so, look, all we have to do is just kind of spill it around, stir it around. I'm serious. This is going to be life-changing. It's almost, think about like if we were doing a bourbon punch or a bourbon milk punch. I mean, honey, it does not get, it does not get any better.
5: Who has joined the party here?
6: That's my friend Jessica, who is clueless about what the world's going on here today.
5: Listen, she is welcome to come back.
6: Come on, Jess, you're welcome, he says.
5: Come on, Jessica, come on back.
6: Jessica, you can help me make the nippy nuts.
5: Yeah.
6: Okay, so this is Jessica, and we are out of town right now and having a ball, and
5: now,
6: so
5: is Jessica a hottie totter as well?
6: Oh, honey, please, she is the original hottie totty.
5: Hottie
6: totty.
5: I feel like I've seen her during Sorority Rush, one of those videos.
6: He said he's seen you doing Sorority Rush, and I'm pretty sure, you know. Yeah, you want to put that in? All right, so what we're going to do with these nippy nuts, Jessica, and don't you get that, nippy nuts? I like that. So we're going to go ahead and add that hot honey. Listen, the thing about it is that I'm going to save you so much trouble and so much time, because, listen, a thing of Boursin and cheese, and I'm not paid by them. I'm not – oh, my God, okay. I am not paid – oh, God, Jesus. She doesn't know how to cook. When you look like this, you don't have to cook.
5: Now,
6: when
5: Jessica,
6: you look like
5: hold on. Jessica, tell us, do you live in Oxford with the same place that?
6: Yeah.
5: Okay.
6: Yeah. So she's in Oxford, and like I said, she doesn't know how to cook because she's so cute. She doesn't have to. I think that's a lot. Okay. Now,
5: go ahead,
6: this
5: chef.
6: Is the nippy part. So we're going to add a little bit.
5: The nippy part. Yeah. Is that what you said?
6: Yeah, this is what makes it nippy nuts. You put a little bourbon in it. Absolutely delicious. Then all you're going to do is pour this over your Boursin cheese, which honestly, I mean, you can put dirt on top of Boursin cheese and it would still be good. But, honey, this is going to be incredible. So go ahead. You can pour a little over there. See? And look at that. Oh, Is that not fabulous? And what did that take? 3 seconds? And with somebody that doesn't even know how to cook. So we got that, and now we have our bourbon cocktail, and it's going to be a good game for you, but it's even going to be a better game for the Ole Miss Rebels. We are going to be finally at home. We are finally at home and so excited. I mean, we cannot wait for our game.
5: Okay, so what? Who are you playing again?
6: Shut up. You know who we're playing. But I do want to talk about something, though, because I'm telling you, I about lost my mind. When you called that coach from LSU a child, do you know that literally I had a beer in my mouth, shocker, and I spit it out on top of the countertop? I could not believe what I was hearing, because I know you and, you know, Mr. Coach from Baton Rouge are very good friends. So did he call you after this? Because he has called you after a few things that last time that I made a little comment that probably wasn't amazing, the smartest.
5: It's amazing how, and you know, Coach, I mean, I heard from him. But
6: oh, did what, you?
5: So
6: what
5: Monday,
6: did he say? Please tell me what he said. I'm dying.
5: You want me to get the voice memos right here? He was asked about me Monday on Labor Day. And
6: yes.
5: he said, we're friends. He said, I like Paul. I really do. And we love it when he criticizes us.
6: Oh, did he really now? Yeah. Okay. Well, I like that. That's typical Lane style. So, listen, but the great news is that we are finally back in the Grove. And we are going to have so much fun. I hate you're not going to be there. But, you know, this is going to be a really good, fun game. Everybody's super excited. We've already got one win under our belt, and now we're going to get one more, and it is going to be amazing.
5: And I realize she can hear, but she can't. We shouldn't have a microphone. But will Jessica, when we get to Oxford at some point, and we can't, for security reasons, say when, is she part of your entourage?
6: You know what, Paul? How long have I been asking you to come? But now that you see this, now all of a sudden you're going to bring your butt down to Oxford, Mississippi? I have never in my life.
5: Listen, I have some time. I mean, I can get there. Where are you? You're not even
6: okay,
5: in Oxford.
6: I'm done
5: right
6: with
5: now.
6: You. Get out of here. Go. Goodbye. Goodbye. Lord have mercy. Jesus. I knew that wasn't going to be a good idea.
5: Why do you do this?
6: Well, I'm a woman.
5: I've gotten in enough trouble. My wife saw the segment last week, and she said, "What's the deal with you and the chef?"
6: There's a lot of, you know what, Paul? We are dear friends. We are better friends than you and the coach. And you know, this is one of my favorite things. I look forward to seeing you every week because I think I make you giggle. And I don't know anybody else that has ever made you giggle.
5: No, nobody. And by the way,
6: nobody.
5: I told my wife to mind her own business.
6: Mind your own business. Oh, Lord, Paul. Well, honey, I hope y'all have the best time in Kentucky.
5: That's why she's currently sued me in Baton Rouge Parish, trying to get everything that I'm not going to say anymore because I know her lawyers are watching.
6: I have rendered Paul Feinbaum speechless. Can somebody please go ahead and write that down right now?
5: Thanks to Chef Elizabeth and Chef Jessica for joining us on this segment. We'll be right back. Much more to come.

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0: have some breaking news from the Southeastern Conference in relation to LSU. A statement has just been released from the SEC. The presidents and chancellors of the Southeastern Conference met Thursday by video conference to discuss recent matters involving conference expectations and responsibilities. Those discussions will continue as the conference and its member universities work toward an appropriate resolution. Bob is up next in Louisiana. Hello, Bob.
1: Mr. Feinbaum, you know, you called yourself earlier in the show. You said you're balanced as far as the teams in the SEC, but you've got a strange way of showing it. For the last week, it seems as nothing would have pleased you more than LSU being kicked out of the conference. If there's such a thing as a Kiffin derangement syndrome, you've got a bad case of it. I think he's living in your head rent-free, and he's enjoying it. You know, and I think the problem is, these people think if Lane Kiffin could do what he did at Ole Miss, what might he do at LSU? And that bothers a lot of people in the Southeastern Conference. And, you know, maybe they ought to send Mr. Sankey ought to send somebody to Baton Rouge to shoot Mike the Tiger. That would really piss him off.
0: Johnny B. is up next.
2: Thanks for taking my call. So you got the KDS, huh? The Kendrum Kiffin.
0: I do.
2: Hadn't listened much today, tuned in here lately, but, you know, everything's about been all week and everywhere, you know, Kiffin hogging the news. But the Friday you'll be on set, and it's a different show. I just hadn't had a chance to talk about Alabama. And I'm an Alabama fan. I've been through it all. But we're not addressing what is really going on, that this is his third year. I was excited. You know, we got a new line coach, new strength guy. Went to a game that we should have won easily. We're making the clocks running down. We're making the dumb penalties. We're not playing the ball in the air, the two biggest things they had. We're not defended. Ryan Coleman-Williams was a two-time player of the year. And he's either not being coached or he's just not that good. And I hate to say that he's not that good, but something's going on there with the young man. And I think if somebody that knew how to coach would realize we got to work with this guy. You know, Devontae Smith was a slight build, but he caught 200 to 400 passes every day, Paul. You know that. And he made it to the NFL. This team is not working. The line, I was watching it, and I thought on certain plays – that we were offsides, we were taking a step backwards at the snap of the ball. I've never seen anything like that in my life. But this is, I don't see it getting any better. And I'll tell you something. You might have a different opinion. I think we get beat at Kentucky. Do you think that's possible?
0: I really don't. Johnny, I understand what you're saying. Thanks for the call. I think everything really depends. This weekend is the first step. I don't think it's a critical game in the sense that Kentucky is a work in progress, but we have some more information on the situation in Baton Rouge. This is Thamel's quote. Wade Roos joined the SEC president's call today, but only briefly. He explained to the participants that in light of the pending federal litigation, of which he and LSU are named defendants, that he was advised by counsel not to participate. SEC leaders did not take any action. I'm not even going to speculate because I don't know why you go to the trouble of publicly announcing that you're calling a meeting to possibly expel one of your members, and then you don't explain it any better than the SEC has just done. But that's their decision. It doesn't really matter. But if you're going to bring all this attention on yourself, might not be a bad idea to explain to people what in the world is going on here. Let's check in with CJ in Virginia. Good afternoon.
3: Paul, how you doing? Can you hear me?
0: Yes, I can.
3: All right. I hope I get more than half a sentence this time. I know I usually get cut off after half a sentence or get faded out and cut in. So I hope I can talk a little more tonight.
0: Well, I mean, listen, I always tell people, if you have something to say, call up and say it.
3: All right. As always, I'm not like one of your boys like I-Man talks about, right? So I'm going to talk straight. Is this thing working? Texas, Oklahoma, Texas A&M, are you listening? I hope so, because all this stuff with LSU, it's not really about LSU. It's about control by Greg Sankey and the SEC leadership to put a cap on the money you spend on players, because Alabama's hurting so hard. They cannot keep up with the money. So,
0: CJ, listen, if you're going to, the one thing I have to do is fact check you, because that was an agreement everybody made in the House settlement. So keep going if you want to break some new ground here in your call. Otherwise, we'll move on.
3: Well, I mean, all this stuff is a lot of BS. LSU was never going to be kicked out. Sankey and all of them are looking very weak. It's the opposite of everything you've been saying for the last 3 weeks. But I can say Alabama this weekend is in very good chance to get beat. Kentucky had a top 10 portal class. So,
0: CJ, I think I was smarter the last time when I hung up on you. Fred is up next in Texas.
4: My man, Paul Feinbaum, Fred from Plano. Thank you for taking my call. I want to get to something. I'll be direct, Paul. I believe it was yesterday where it appeared as if maybe you were channeling the affidavit of Greg Sankey in the federal complaint in Alabama, in which he alleges that the vice president and athletic director of LSU's athletic department, Virg Osberry, that he and Greg Rouse are not exercising control. And then you went further to say that, if I remember correctly, that Virg Osberry was a puppet. Did I hear that correctly?
0: Fred, you know what you heard, so I don't think I need to answer that question.
4: Well, I'll take that as a yes. And I'll go on to say this. I know Virg Osberry. I've known him almost 40 years. He's been in the athletic department over 30, and he started as an intern and worked all his way up over multiple governors.
0: Hey, Fred, Fred, hold on just a second. Before you, just listen. I've said a lot about Osberry last Saturday. I've said it again, whatever day it was this week. If you want to litigate my comment where I called him a puppet for the administration, do you want to go through his entire resume as an administrator at LSU? I just want to make sure you do before we get into this conversation.
4: I'm not getting you calling him a puppet
0: Fred, you're a litigator, so I'm just going to ask. Hold on a second. I want to ask you this question one more time. Do you want to go through? The Les Miles era and into Orgeron. Do you want to bring that on the table when you give a speech about this being a good Samaritan and somebody that should be nominated for the Nobel Prize? That's all I'm asking you. And if you answer yes, then we'll have a conversation about his entire career. If you don't want to, we can drop the subject right now.
4: Well, I appreciate you trying to change the subject, and you've done it to a great
0: No, I'm not trying to change the subject. I'm trying to. I said what I did. No, Fred, I'm not going to argue with you. I said what I did, and I stand by it. I'm not running away from it. All I asked you, if you want to go through his entire resume as a player and an administrator and everything that happened to him and was litigated about him or was brought up, we will do that, and you chose not to because you know what I was going to bring up. Bash is up next in the Zoom.
5: Man, what is going on with some of these callers today, Paul? And shout out to Chef Elizabeth. I heard her interview with you, and I just can't believe, Paul, she was getting on to you when you asked her, who's Ole Miss playing again this week? And you go, you know who we're playing, Paul, and let's be honest here, Paul. She has no idea who Ole Miss is playing on Saturday.
0: Bash, even though I have a schedule right here on this desk, you know me. I did not know who they were playing.
5: I know, but she's supposed to, being an Ole Miss fan. These are the games that the regular fans can only afford because the rest are like going to a professional game. But speaking of which, Paul, we know what's coming up this weekend. Ohio State and Texas, and I saw your segment with Stephen A. Smith. What is his deal with you, Paul? It's like, He keeps bringing up your old take from last year that Arch Manning has to be a Heisman Trophy winner, right? Let me ask you a question. Do you remember J.J. McCarthy, the quarterback for Michigan?
0: Sure.
5: You know how many times he beat Ohio State and Ryan Day? 3 times, to be exact. You know how many times before, during, and after those victories was he a Heisman Trophy candidate? 0. You answered the question perfectly, Paul, when you were asked, what does Arch Manning have to do? It was simple, but it was the correct answer. All he has to do is win, Paul. Just like last night with the Seattle Seahawks and Drew Locke stepped into the game, he didn't turn the ball over. That's all he has to do. Just take care of the ball, and the rest will take care of itself. Am I right or wrong?
0: You're right.
5: My man. And one last thing before I go, because I know we got a commercial break. Shout out, because I hated Legend back in February after the Super Bowl, Paul. He was like, good job, Jalen Milroe. And we were all reminded last night, Paul, he is the third string quarterback, okay? I was like, let's give some credit to an Alabama player who actually played in the game. And man, yesterday, Paul, Josh Jobe, shout out to him and reminding all these LSU jackasses who the real DBU is. Roll damn tide and have fun in Kentucky tomorrow.
0: We'll take a short break, lower the temperature here in the room. We will be right back.
5: I'm Matt.
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4: 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And we are back. Let's continue with more phone calls. And Richard, up next. Hey, Richard, go right ahead.
5: Hey, Paul, how's it going? Long time listener, first time caller. I just had a couple things I wanted to ask you. In regards to Dabo Swinney, I know obviously Clemson's fallen off, and there has to be a willingness and ableness to adapt to the state of college football right now. But I keep seeing all these things about, like, you know, State of College Sports Act, Save College Sports Act. And I just want to know what your thoughts are. If that passes and we kind of get regulation on third-party NIL, you know, how much does that bring Dabo back into play? Because I do think Clemson's in a tough spot with that, because, I mean, there for a while, Clemson was arguably, you know, one of the best programs in terms of recruiting and development, you know, especially at, you know, you could say quarterback, but even wide receiver and everything. And also, I just want to say, keep fighting the good fight against LSU fans. Yeah, I don't know where they seem to think they've hired the second coming of Saban, but, you know, it wasn't all that long ago at Ole Miss. You know, we can remember some of the losses that kept them out of the playoff, one being to, you know, obviously the hometown team here, the Florida Gators, to a Billy Napier coach team where they were more talented. So he definitely has a track record of losing with more talented teams in terms of players. Thank you, Paul.
4: Thank you. Yeah, I think the real question on the Protect College Sports Act, and that will become a bigger story next week and the week after, even if it passes, who's going to regulate it? Who's going to govern? I mean, we're watching something in real time at the moment where you have one member of the SEC doing what LSU has done, and then the interpretations, and then the SEC threatening them, and then we get a statement today. So what happens if you have regulations and you have a cap and you shatter it? Who's going to mete out the penalties? Let's continue with more phone calls. And Jay is up next, also in South Carolina. Hello, Jay.
6: Well, good afternoon, Paul. In the last hour and all that from these phone calls, sounds like you're fighting the same battle I am up here in Clemson Heaven, just different tigers. I got in an argument at work yesterday with my supervisor and then two coworkers, because they told me the only reason LSU won is because they played NFL players. How can I argue with that? You know what I mean?
4: I appreciate what you said, but the last guy, this guy Fred, he's just a grandstander. I see the same message boards and same rhetoric that he's reading from. And if you notice, I brought up something, and I'm not going to say another word, that if he wanted to continue the conversation, I was going to bring up some stuff that was going to shatter his argument, and he left. But as far as Dabo is concerned, I think the worm has turned on him. You know that. You live there. He can't talk his way out of this. He has to perform, and it starts every single game becomes

0: call. Really do appreciate it. Let me check in with Chris in California. Hey, Chris, go right ahead.
1: Hey, Paul, how you doing? Thanks for taking my call.
0: Thank you.
1: Great to listen to your show. You know, you really keep the day going well. You know, I work for a major utility company here, and unfortunately, I'm not able to call as much as I'd like to due to the work hours, but I do enjoy listening. I really enjoyed that interview you had with the young running back from Tennessee. What an inspiration. And, you know, I'm going to be pulling for him, you know. I'll get to my call. You know, I'm not a myopic Clemson fan. I'm a realistic one. I thought last year was a big red flag. You know, we had a lot of NFL players that got drafted, and the team was a complete dumpster fire. And then what happened Saturday night was beyond shocking to me. And the only thing that I can think of something like this would be Les Miles. I mean, winning a championship and then going to Kansas and out the pasture, you know. I'd hate to see that for Dabo. You know, he's done well, but it's time. And there's no ifs, ands, or buts about it. My wife works in the medical field, much like yourself there. And I told her, you know, I don't think Dabo's going to survive. She goes, well, I'm not a bit shocked about it, you know. And I'm like, she sees the writing on the wall. I see it. I would hate for him to, like I said, go to some place like Wake Forest or Kansas State, go 8-6 and win a Pop-Tart Bowl. That would be terrible. But, you know, I think it's time. You know, we got to get someone in there that's, unfortunately, you know, he's going to go and get players and pay. You know, he was resistant for too long, and I think what happened, Paul, is because of how long he was resistant, it started to catch up to him, and now it has. Last year, I think it really did with the 7-6 dumpster fire, and now this year could be, I don't know what, a tire fire on top of a dumpster, you know. Just yeah. Anyway, that's what I'll – you know, I'm disgusted. My wife and I always.
0: Well,
1: you know,
0: but here's the only thing. I'm not trying to make you feel better. The one thing Dabo may have in favor of him, his schedule is more manageable than it was a year ago or the year before. Now, there's not a lot of there are no more LSUs on the schedule, so he could steal a few wins without really that much difficulty. That is assuming he suddenly can find a quarterback, because the one he had the other night is not the answer. Chris, thank you. Appreciate it. Let me run next to Mike, who is in Lexington. Hey, Mike.
2: Hey, how's it going, Paul?
0: Very well.
2: We're excited to have you over here in Lexington.
0: Can't wait.
2: Yeah. I'm calling from campus, so I thought I'd get some good insight. I'm interested to hear Alabama fans calling in saying, understanding that this is a different Alabama team, because that was something I noticed week one. And I think here at Kentucky, we're excited to get Bama in here because we really think we have a shot this week. And the Wildcats are tired of the Music City Bowl. I think the tides could be turning here. So do you think we have a chance on Saturday?
0: I'm going to give you a standard answer, because I will have a better understanding once I get up there tomorrow. Because right now I am not thinking it is going to be an upset, but I would like to see the coach tomorrow. I'd like to see the students. I would like to find out more from our group, who's already up there talking to the coaching staff and the players. I'm excited about where Kentucky is, though. I'll say that. I think Will Stein has done something that does not really happen in a long time. Genuine excitement with that program. Quick break. Back with more right after this. There's nothing worse than waking up sick. And this time of the year, with the kids back in school surrounded by hundreds of others, yours may bring home a whole new world of viruses and bacteria your family may have no immunity to. No kids, viruses are everywhere, and one ugly strain just showed up. Now, it's 2 a.m., your throat feels like strep, and your fever's spiking.

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4: 9 a.m. Eastern, that's 8 in the Central Time Zone. Marty McGee, right afterwards. AJ is up next. Good afternoon.
5: Good afternoon, Paul. Hope you're doing well today. Hey, I'm just going to say, I appreciate Chef Elizabeth getting the memo on getting into the 5:30 time slot. I'm glad that she can hear. But no, Paul, you know, the other day I was thinking about something, and this is not a normal call, but I was thinking about something. There's a guy that comes in here, Odishay, that spread the falsest thing in the world about somebody questioning somebody's faith. And it's the same guy that turned his back on Legend. We're pretty sure that everybody remembers that not too long ago. So when you're going to call into the Feinbaum Show, at least tell the truth about stuff, you know. But going forward, who was that called earlier? Was that Fred from Plano, that LSU guy?
4: Yes, it was.
5: You're just getting inundated by the calls this week. Maybe you need to take another Labor Day this weekend and extend your vacation about 15 days or something like that, because some of these callers – And I just can't believe that they're okay with the stuff that's going on and what's been going on, and then double down and then talking about it. Because, I mean, it's absolutely ridiculous. What's right is right, and what's wrong is wrong. And that's just the bottom line. But y'all have a good night, good day. Good luck to everybody. War Damn Eagle, all you War Eagles. And I hope everybody in the SEC loses other than Auburn.
4: Thank you. Bob is next in Baton Rouge.
6: Hey, Paul, how you doing?
4: Very well, thank you.
6: First time, long time. And I want to give you a little background information. I'm a 75-year-old Vietnam veteran. When I got back from Vietnam, I got season tickets to LSU in all sports. And I've been following them since that time. I do not believe that LSU would have actually gone and broken the rules. I think they would have backed off without getting to the point they did. But the reason I called in is I listen to you all the time. And one part of this story is the president of Tennessee made the quote about what Lane said at halftime about playing pro players. What right. Lane actually said, and the whole story doesn't come out when people talk about it. The interview was over. He turned away, was going towards the locker room. He turned back, and he said to Holly, "It took all I could not to say, imagine what the score would be if I played professional players." He didn't come out and say that directly. He was saying that to Holly, which, you know, microphone's always on, I know. And the other day, I-Man came on, and I've got the same question he is. I know that you've said that they've got a whole lot more on Lane Kiffin than what just the comments at night. But right. No one said anything. You know,
4: well, no, you're right. That's all we – I think that's marginal. I totally agree with you. I think that if you know Lane Kiffin, that's how he talks. He is a prankster.
6: Mm-hmm. Yeah. But, you know, I still just don't see anything that they've actually done. You know, that you could concrete let it off. You know, I think this is all a ploy to get the leverage and get the consensus that they do have the right to enforce the rules. And I do believe they have the right to enforce the rules. You know. Anyway,
4: well, I mean, thank you. I mean, Bob, you know, I will tell you, perceptively, the biggest friend of LSU this week has been their congressional delegation, because what John Kennedy said, what the speaker said, has been very impactful, because it is these are powerful people standing up, especially Kennedy. I mean, Mike Johnson, he's a speaker of the House. He's what, third in line to be the president. He's an attorney. He was passive about it. Kennedy was not. He's also has a law degree and a degree from I think it's Cambridge or Oxford, one of the two. But that shook up a lot of people, I think, because they don't need this be at a time when there is so much back and forth between the SEC and others and Washington. I mean, I cannot tell you how much money we're talking, probably 10 million plus on lobbying Congress right now to get help on NIL. And if they suddenly have some of the most influential people in that body coming after them, it's a real problem.
6: Oh, I agree. Yeah, I just think it escalated on purpose.
4: No, you're right. Most conflicts do. Hey, thank you for the call. I joked about Adlai Stevenson last night. I'm not sure how many really picked up on it, but he was an intermediary during the Bay of Pigs crisis, where the United States and Cuba in the 60s nearly went to war. This thing was serious, and I realize some people don't believe that. It was incredibly serious. Now, at some point, it has to get out of courts and to a point where we can actually hear some people talk. Right now, we've heard rhetoric from the LSU side and from the SEC side. We've heard a lot of legal conversation without anything else. I mean, the statement today did not say it. What did that mean? It meant that we're working toward a resolution, but we're not there yet. I think everybody would like to see a resolution, not we're not there yet. I mean, I'd like to know what these presidents talked about today. Otis Shea is up next.
7: So, Mr. Feinbaum, first of all, I want to apologize for raising my voice to you the other day in response to that nasal king, AJ. So I know that you say that every day is a new day. So I do want to apologize to you, because that is out of my character. Now, to address Mr. Nasal King needs in need of a deviated septum surgery. First of all, it's funny because he gets on here and he talks about people. He can't talk about sports, and he always tells people, "This is sport." Oh, wait, sorry. It's a sports network. You got to talk about sports. So if you take away everything that AJ says that's not sports related, you probably get, "Hey, Paul," and that's it. Now, for the things that he says against me, that's fine. It's not the first time. It's not going to be the last time. And I hope that the Nasal King of Pell City will take me up on my invite and actually come to church with me. I'm saving him a seat, because I do. I pray for him specifically. And I know his full name, but the main point is, Mr. Paul, I did want to apologize to you for raising my voice and yelling back.
4: Well, Odishay, I'll say this, and I mean it. It goes for everything I do on the show. We hit the reset button the next day. We do not carry over. So thank you for that. We're up against the break. We are coming right back.
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4: Now, this has been an action-packed week, and I look at the board, and one of my close friends on this show has arrived. Cat Daddy.
5: Big Paul, thanks for taking my call. I must say that I'm calling you tonight because this is probably the last time I'm going to call. Win one for the Gipper, win one for the alma mater. It's all over. It's all about show me the money. Nobody gives a damn about the university. It's all about me, me, me. This has become nothing but courts, litigation, and greed. And I am sad and sorry to see it change like it is. But I can no longer, Paul, support. And I'm a 70-year-old man. I'm just saying. It's a shame what has happened to college sports. It's over, in my view. It may not be in others. But I'm not going to spend the rest of my life supporting people who only care about how much money they get. I mean, courts and litigation have taken over the sport. It's Ronald Reagan and the old Gipper, that's gone. I just can't deal with it, Paul. I'm sorry, but God bless all of you who still want to stick with it. But as far as I'm concerned, college sports has become Lane Kiffin and courts and judiciary. It's just not fun anymore. It's not fun. They've taken all the fun and love out of the sport. So y'all go get your money and enjoy your money. I'll find me another sport to enjoy. Paul, that's all I got to say. I know people might not agree with me, but that's just the way I feel. And I hope the best for you and your family and everybody else. But old Cat Daddy has got to say bye-bye, college sports, because you don't exist. You are now pro sports, money, money, money, greed, greed, greed. So adios and God bless America. I hope we become a better nation than what's been becoming of us lately. Because now it's all about me, me, me, and greed, greed, greed. Until then, God bless y'all.
4: Thank you so much, Cat Daddy. Look forward to the next time. John is up next.
6: Hey, Paul. Thank you very much for taking my call. I totally disagree with the young man, and I can mention his name, from the Post-Dispatch, who came on tonight to talk about the University of Missouri program. My issue with University of Missouri program is with their coach, and he can't deliver. And I think we're going to see that he can't deliver against KU on tomorrow night.
4: Why don't you wait to the game before you write the coach off, John? He beat KU last year, as you well know.
6: Well, Paul, I know business, and you don't know business.
4: No, you don't know business. I'm gonna stand up for Eliah Drinkwitz. Wait till the game, okay? Sheila is up next.
7: Paul, I'm on this fine day. I'll be very brief. It was on a lockdown. The lockdown at the SEC building. Even the press couldn't get in. You know what? You know me, Paul. You got to go to the parking lot. Catch them at their house in the watering hole. I'm going to catch you on a public street and get me some sound. Come on, guys. Get with the program. Yeah, it is not over. It is far from over. One more thing. I'm going to throw a little shade. Gino, stop. Gino, baby, get some counseling. Get some counsel. We all going to pray for you. But Gino, guess what? Scrabble. I love Scrabble. Gino, if you have G-E-N-O, there's an E and an O. Let's switch it out, baby. It's G-O-N-E. Get gone. The eagle has landed. Peace out.
4: Trey is up next. Good afternoon, Trey.
3: Hey, Paul. First of all, Johnny B's call talking about Alabama's offensive lineman. Paul, if he knew anything about football, he would understand that the left side of the offensive line takes their left foot and drops it back, and the right side does the same thing during passing plays to form a pocket for the quarterback. So he doesn't know anything about football. But, Paul, if LSU, I don't think they're getting kicked out, and this is one of the reasons why I do not think. The LSU, the school itself, their baseball, softball, women's basketball, and gymnastics, all of those sports mean too much to the SEC. But I think what they could do, and I want your opinion on this, do you see them maybe putting them on a probation for a year and telling them that they cannot play for an SEC championship? And even though they couldn't play for an SEC championship, they could play for the college football playoff. Because the CFP
4: I don't think that's going to happen. There may be some strongly worded statement there. I don't even know what's left for them to do. Yeah, but I mean, right now, you have to remember, until this litigation ends, and I think that's the key, the conference probably isn't going to do anything. I don't know why they called this meeting, because that sent the flare up in the air, like we're about to do something. And when you don't do anything, you either praise the other side for coming to what you thought, but they didn't do that. This conflict continues, although the temperature has gone down.
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0: 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And now, Coach Bill Clark.
1: Welcome in. It's the Coach Bill Clark Show, presented by Dr. Pepper, Buffalo Rock, Pat Smith, along with Landrum Roberts. We got Coach Bill Clark, as always. It's his show, by the way. And Conrad Van Order. Coach, wow. What a weekend to get things started, Labor Day weekend.
2: Gosh, I mean, just ball, you know, and I think, you know, as you get to sit there and watch, finally, you know, all the ideas and the thoughts. And you know, same for coaches and players. We just need to go play, give us somebody to compare us to. Obviously, you know, as a lot of those games win, it was a higher classification team against a lower. But we got a lot to talk about, a lot to look at, and we're in the middle of it now.
3: Team-specific, and I know sometimes it's season-specific, but for a coach, in just in general terms, what did a lot of these guys learn about their football teams? No matter the opponent, just going and seeing it based on what they had from going through spring and going through fall.
2: Yeah, I mean, so you're mentally thinking, you know, and this is, you know, coach talk, whatever, the first to the second game, but why that is, you now have real film. You know, you can say we missed X amount of tackles. We jumped offside. I mean, you know, all these situational components, you know, and you hope to win those games and then still get better. Now, if you're sitting there as somebody that was playing over your head, you know, how can you, what do you pull out of those games as you get ready to these next games that you got to win? You know, and of course, we're in this comparison of finances and what you got and what I got. So there's a lot of those things, but at least you got film and you're really knowing first to second game is got a chance for a lot of improvement.
1: So how big was that for Auburn to get that type of win that they have not been able to get over the course of the last 5 years, and the confidence level of this program moving forward, kind of jump starting it for the rest of the season?
2: Well, it's the perfect thing for Auburn because your life flashed before your eyes, but you won the game. So now you've got that to say, look at all the ways could have, should have lost. I'll say should have, could have lost, not should have, but could have lost. But we won. We found a way. And, you know, there's such a belief factor with kids. I mean, here's these kids going to class. Man, good job. Good game. But you've got all the things that they knew. Man, we're a play away from losing that game. And now some belief in a coach that we found a way to win, we found a way to hang on, all the things you just said.
3: I want to get from your perspective, because as a fan, I found myself what I expected in Alex Golish's offense. Mm-hmm. Even against Baylor in game one, you're bringing your quarterback, you're bringing two of your offensive linemen, a lot of your skill. Everybody's going to be on the same page, the attention to detail. So, Coach, I thought Auburn's offense is going to look like a well-oiled machine. Not be perfect, but it was far from that. Yeah. And then I start seeing decision-making and inability at times to not be able to run the football. My question is, from what you saw on that film, how much of it was scheme and kind of a perfect storm? How much of it was, you might have played there in the American Conference, but you're going to get your lunch handed to you each and every Saturday in this conference. Did you see a whole lot of that?
2: Yeah. I think there's a lot to unpack there. I think one, everybody, we're going to go to the quarterback, you know, we're going to go to the quarterback. And I think does in that offense, which is a heavy throw offense, I think we're all asking the question is can he throw it good enough? I mean, just can he throw it in a very – and not that they don't run the ball. You know, that – you know, all this goes back to Art Briles. I mean, you know, this is where they, you know, took this, molded it, the tempo, all the things, which is still a run-first offense, but there's still a lot of throws. Is this guy going to be able to make the throws? Now, defensively, solid. I tell you what, if we just want to do a case study on what do you do when people put seven up, how many slants did you see out of Baylor? Which will be a recipe for some people that Auburn's really give people a hard time with that seven up. Look, bring them all, bail them. A lot of slants, because you're either dropping a guy out or you're bailing off in zero coverage. So we could talk about that a lot. But I think there's a worry there. I think you could see it in the coach. How good is Baylor? They were better than I thought. Sometimes you're lucky, you know, and that quarterback getting hurting his ankle in the first. Imagine if he could have ran too for Baylor. Because I don't know. I was more impressed with them than I thought I would be. I thought Auburn found a way. I don't know how good Baylor is.
3: Well, and to be fair though, aren't we all a little bit scarred just based on what we've seen, especially with the offense and the quarterback issues? And we can go all the way back to Gus Malzahn.
4: Yeah.
3: In the end of his tenure.
4: Yep. No, you're absolutely right. And then now the quarterback is under always a microscope. And as we know, Coach, to win in the SEC, you got to have an elite quarterback.
2: You do. You know, when you're playing elite, you know, that's the thing. It's all comparison. What has everybody else got? Well, we got to see a lot of these other guys. Now, Baylor has got a coach fighting for his job. You know, he's a knowledgeable defensive coach. He had a clue. They worked on him. You know, they knew what they were bringing from South Florida. I think they knew because they're looking at the quarterback and they know what his strengths and what his weaknesses are.
3: Based on what you saw, where they were able to have success, and I know that some of the twists and the stunting that Baylor was doing and kind of learning on the fly with not totally knowing what to expect. But based on what you saw, do you see Joel Gordon, the offensive coordinator, is he condensing? Is he taking, hey, you know what, we're really good here. How does that work? Take us through that thought process in that coordinator room.
2: Well, you know, you go immediately to the next opponent. You know, but the thing now, I've got something to actually work on. You know, I can say you did this good and you didn't do this good. And if we don't get this corrected, you know, I think the question always goes back to capability. You know, and really we go to that one position. I think Auburn's going to be solid in a lot of other places. But the quarterback position will be the big, to me, that's going to be the big question. I think you're going to improve. To Pat's point, though, they found a way to win. And there's a lot to be said for that.
4: Yeah, and not to mention the fact, one last thought about the Baylor-Auburn game, and it was talked about a great deal during the show, is that you could tell where they went and spent their portal dollars, yep. And that was on the defensive front.
2: Yep.
4: You know, as opposed to, you know, that yeah, sure, they had to pay Lagway.
2: Sure.
4: And if Lagway had not gotten hurt, that might have been a different
2: yep.
4: outcome of that game. But you could tell immediately, and that's new for a lot of college football watchers, because if you just tune into a team that maybe was not very good last year, you could tell pretty quick whether it was the specialty guys or a defensive front where they went and spent their money. And apparently Baylor, that's where they spent theirs.
2: I would say quarterback, one skill guy. You know, I think we can find skill guys, but if there's a really difference maker out there, running back, receiver, and then D-line. And you know, the great case study in that was Ohio State with Urban. He knew what the SEC D-lines looked like. What did you see when he gets to Ohio State? He starts going and getting those guys. Everything else was probably the same Ohio State as being, even though he was a – you know, running out of the gun and some scheme and things like that. But I think that was the change. And I think obviously to Baylor's point, you look back at our teams at UAB, we were good up front, you know, specific to the defensive line.
3: Well, you go back, some of those guys bringing in, you know, a coordinator from Kansas State, but you look at Baylor, they were built. You think about an athletic quarterback, but the little receiver, number six, that was huge all day long.
2: Great.
3: Physical running back.
2: Yep.
3: They're built a lot like a Kansas State team, like a Bill Snyder team from the past.
2: Are you talking about a hero? You know, Bill Snyder. You remember the Sports Illustrated? We've talked about this on the show before. You go back to the worst program in the history of college football was Kansas State prior to his arrival. That's a pretty good group to copy.
3: That is a really good group to copy. But, yeah, that's who just in real time, it was a cross between North Dakota State and Kansas State with some of those players, body types. And they played hard.
2: They did. I was impressed with them, you know, and – once again, you know, I want to say it. Give Auburn all the credit. They found a way to win, and that's what, you know, that's what we get judged on at the end.
4: All right, let's talk about the Alabama Crimson Tide as they took care of business against East Carolina. East Carolina, one of the upper-tier teams in the American Athletic Conference. But now all of a sudden Alabama steps up in contrast because now you're going up against a team like Kentucky. Yeah. They had an easy win against Youngstown State. But just your feelings and thoughts, Keelan Russell, the Alabama offensive line, much beleaguered through the offseason. What'd you think, Alabama?
2: Well, let's talk about East Carolina for a second. Okay. You know, defense coordinator been at Memphis. You know, I had some dealings with those guys, know them. This was that three safety look with the whole key to this, and I was telling somebody the other day, their whole basis is penetration. There's not a lot of technique work. So it's get up and bounce the ball out. And that's where you got the extra DB. He's sitting back there in the middle a lot. They're bouncing all the ball. So they're spilling it all out. So when you saw some of those hits in the backfield, they're like, oh, the O-line's this or that. That they're going to have some of those plays because they're getting off on the ball, and it's every kind of way you can think to get upfield. Now, sets up some other things that I think hurt you, you know. So let's talk about Alabama. I was impressed with the quarterback. You know, I think he was everything we thought as far as athleticism, keeping plays alive, fairly accurate, you know, pretty accurate. I thought he played well. I think you could see the emphasis on the O-line. I thought they were more physical. And once again, we've talked about lip service running game versus real running game, and we're going to see this as we go. So first half, I think they couldn't have probably been much happier. Second half, probably good for them that they feel like now they've got things to work on. I thought they were physical defensively. The size of their defense, and you heard Kane Womack say, hey, it's the first time we really look like what I think we're supposed to look like. When a coach says that, that means they really are.
3: Going back to the offensive run game, Coach, I don't know to the naked eye if you could compare it and contrast it with last season, but anything that you could pick up on scheme-wise, maybe how they're blocking things differently up front?
2: I'm going to have to see a little more traditional defense, but I think knowing Richard Owens, the tight end coach who coached for me, coached tight ends and O-line for years, I know what kind of coach he is, and I know that was a specific to making that run game better, tight ends blocking. Not that, you know, I'm not judging them in the past, but I know who that guy is. I think this, we're going to, time will tell. They look more physical to me across the board. I thought they did. And because, of course, I go to defense pretty quickly. You know, I thought the defense was just.
4: Was it the linebackers or just the defensive line? Which
2: I think just, I thought defensively they looked more physical to me than they did last
4: year. Just overall?
2: Overall.
4: Okay.
2: Just bigger bodies, better looking bodies. I don't know. I mean, I was, you know, you go the first half, and that's really, you're like, oh, wow. You know, they're impressive. And then got a little stagnant second half. Of course, had a touchdown call back. So, I don't know. Time will tell, but I was impressed in their opener.
3: You were able to break down Baylor. You thought that they looked better. Any idea what you were able to see, East Carolina, how they'll stack up?
2: Yeah, just East Carolina themselves? I mean, you know, I know they're. I think they're an upper level American Conference team. I think they're. Like I said, I know what's going on defensively. I know they're going to be well coached. I think that head coach has come in and done a good job. I tell you what they did. Let's just talk about defense. They kept pursuing the football. They kept being physical in the hits. I never saw them let up, which is a good sign. Just as how you want your team to play. I don't know. It's just, I think this is still a hard time because we don't have any body of work. But each week, that's going to get better and better and better. But I think Alabama's – I do. I think they're, as a team, more physical, you know, top to bottom. We'll see how that translates.
4: In regards to Keelan Russell, as advertised, in your opinion, based on what you saw, limited work, I know, but still running the ball, handling the offense?
2: I thought so. Yeah, I thought he was – I think he's – you're going to give up a few things, you know, maybe a pass here or there, but his athleticism is that X factor, you know, there – they got people around him, and he goes. You know, it's not a 10 or 15 minute. It could be 20, 30 yards. Keeping plays alive, quarterback run game. And then how blessed are they? Feel like they got a good backup. You know, when they're both pretty good, that's a pretty good mix of knowing, hey, we got a good one in the wings.
3: So many questions for Caitlin DeBoer and the staff. Not that you haven't done it before, but with this particular group, it is going to be a first. Keelan Russell, your starting quarterback, young guy. The moment didn't seem to ever be too big last Saturday, but you're traveling into a hostile environment. They're excited about the new culture that Will Stein has brought in there at Kentucky. Take us through maybe the mindset and the coaches, because you know what Will Stein, who he's been with, who he has coached with, some things that you can take from Oregon and other stops, but how challenging is it for Caitlin DeBoer and that staff to try to get ready for what they think, at least, they're going to face on Saturday?
2: Yeah, and, you know, Kentucky was able to keep it pretty close to the best, you know, so, you know, all you can do is you go back and you look in the past. What did they do? You know, it'd be hard for somebody just to totally reinvent themselves. There's a reason they were who they were. A lot of that's who he's got. You know, so you're going looking, all right, what's at Kentucky right now? What did that look like? Who did he bring in? Who's he going to feature? You know, you got an offensive-minded guy. You've got – I mean, they did some really neat things at Oregon, which historically they do, I guess in keeping with what they've done in the past. I think Alabama's got to feel pretty good. But, you know, when you sit here and look at what they've got coming, the LSUs and the Texas A&Ms and – I mean, the talent that is sitting out there in the SEC right now, I think, you know, the Oklahomas, how they all look, which we can talk about that here in a minute. I think you're knowing, we got to get better. And there were some mental mistakes in that game, you know, that that got to be corrected, you know, obviously. But that's a lot of game one. So there was a good start. This will be a good game to watch.
4: Well, one advertiser on this program, sponsor that we love talking about, love going to, is Smart Bank.
2: Yeah, you know, our friends at Smart Bank, you know, I think every week, and I just keep coming back to the same point that you got great folks there. They're going to go above and beyond, and not just the, I would say, the upper management. I'm, you know, the people behind the desk that you go get your money from, or you know, maybe to the teller. They're all great folks, and really do a good job there. I highly recommend Smart Bank.
4: All right. Also, Coach, I want to talk about McSweeney up in Pell City, because they came on board a couple weeks ago, and I know you have a deep relationship with those guys.
2: Yeah, first, once again, great folks. And, you know, I think anytime you got great folks, you're going to get treated right. In fact, my son-in-law just, my daughter ended up getting the new vehicle. My son-in-law bought, traded in his vehicle, felt like got a great deal, got a new vehicle from them. But we're really talking about their fleet trucks. You know, that's what they were specifically talking about, which is a work vehicle. They service them right there. You know, you can try them out right there. So the fleet vehicles is what we really want to talk about. But I like talking about the people, how you're going to get treated, and just first-class family.
4: First-class Phil Webb. That's a definition of obviously Webb Concrete Building Supplies.
2: Yeah, I think that maybe that's the theme this week of who the people are. Yeah. You know, and I think Phil, when you really think of just great folks out there, you think of Phil. You know, my son works for Phil and works at the Pell City branch of Webb Concrete and Building Supplies. So you get all the things you need for your house, your business to build that. And Jacob's in the flooring part, but I'm just glad he's with a really good guy who does it the right way.
4: Coach, UAB went on the road and took on Brett Bielema in the Fighting Illini. And unfortunately, UAB did not get the win. But, man, Coach, just looking at that football team, you were talking about how different Alabama's team looks. Yep. To me, and you're the coach, you would have a better eye than me. But it looks like this UAB team is definitely much improved on both sets of the ball in regards to where they were last year at this time.
2: Well, just from talking to Coach Mortensen, you know, the few times we've spoken, we were at a fundraising event for Children's Harbor. I think I mentioned that last week, and he came up, and I told him, I said, when you start with humility, you know, and that's what I've seen out of him. So we all got to have confidence in what we do, and you get confidence from doing something, you know, over and over. And obviously he's a new head coach, but, we got a battle of two, you know, you got UAB that I coached at, and you got Coach Vincent coming here this week that was with me for years. But I do think you're seeing a much improved team. I think he understands. He talked about, hey, Coach, I watched practice number 17 in the summer. I watched practice 15 and, you know, how you guys do that. I'm like, yeah, that's what you do. You know, you're like, what, how was this done here? What was done here? And I've heard that before. And then I would hear something else about, you know, we got to redo something, or what. I'm like, you know, what are you talking about? We want to take that good that was before and let's keep doing it. So that's kind of an offset to say, I think they're better. Just what I saw, I think you got a good Illinois team. You know, how good are they? But I think I know Belima, you know, or Bienema, you know, whatever we say. I mean, he's a good coach, you know, so I know what his teams are like. So we'll see. I think if they're better defensively, which we think they are, they're going to be better. Landrum, you were there.
3: Biggest difference, Coach, and it made me smile, because when I looked at, and not uniformly across the way, but the body types,
2: yeah,
3: of some of those players, mm-hmm, they look like a Bill Clark,
2: yeah,
3: coach football team, especially up front and being able to hang yourself.
2: Yeah, and that's where you start, you know. And I think there's a practice mindset, there's a toughness, there's a mentality, and who knows, you know, who knows where they are. But I think sounds like that's where they're trying to go. It sounds like what they try to do. Obviously, I know Lyle Henley well, who runs the strength program, which is probably been a saving grace in the past years. But I know, talking to him and talking about the interactions with Coach Mortensen, they're good. He gets it. He knows how important. He's got a background in strength. So, you know, it's exciting for UAB that they've got a chance. They got a chance for some new leadership at the top. So hopefully they take advantage of it.
4: Coach, a team that I think we all can agree that looked very, very good in week one, and that was the LSU Bengal Tigers. Forget about all the stuff going on off the field, but on the field, it was undeniable how much talent that roster has.
2: Yep.
4: And what they were able to do to a once proud program, Clemson, says a lot.
2: Yeah, I mean, you know, that's what you're looking for. They were physical. He's always going to have an innovative offense with mixtures of tempo, They ran the ball. They threw the ball. They did what they wanted offensively, but defensively. I think, you know, to Blake Baker, who was at La Tech when we were, you know, we were playing them, I had a lot of respect for him as a DC. And I think to hear him say the same thing, man, look at my body types, you know, and just to be dominant. Now, Clemson was not impressive on the D front or the O line, really. But also a good team like that makes you, you know, makes you look like that. Oh, they threw the ball. They did what they wanted offensively, but defensively. I think, you know, to Blake Baker, who was at La Tech when we were, you know, we were playing them, I had a lot of respect for him as a DC. And I think to hear him say the same thing, man, look at my body types, you know, and just to be dominant. Now, Clemson was not impressive on the D front or the O line, really. But also a good team like that makes you, you know, makes you look like that. Now, Clemson was not impressive on the D front or the O line, really. But also a good team like that makes you, you know, makes you look like that.

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1: 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But I think if you see a lackluster start, that's what we're seeing here. If we're seeing the line of scrimmage, Kyle Shanahan's offense dictating terms, that offensive line getting pushed, them controlling the line of scrimmage and getting those effort plays, the defense flying around faster, I think that's a real keynote early on that, hey, maybe the legs aren't quite settled under the LA Rams, because God knows how talented those legs are.
2: Yeah, no doubt about that. That's why the one guy I believe is going to come out not just strong, but strong tonight is Myles Garrett of Los Angeles Rams. I know what Laurie had to say. He's spot on. But Myles Garrett's been waiting for this his whole NFL life, to be a part of something where you believe you have a chance, not just to be a playoff team, but to be a Super Bowl championship team. You're not going to come out there like a slouch in the ring opening night, no matter what kind of jet lag issues may be there. And believe me, the Rams have done enough studies. Check out an ESPN.com story on the Rams who've already done it. They sent people back and forth when they found they're going to play in Australia to know exactly what kind of effect it could have on people. Everybody's body's different. But they have enough data points to say, okay, we don't have to be there that early. We'll be a little jet lagged, but it's not going to take away that much from our performance. They're hoping that that scientific study by them, HD, is going to pay off tonight, specifically with a guy, Myles Garrett, who's been waiting for this.
3: It's definitely a risk, but for a guy like Sean McVay, he's going to do everything necessary to figure out how his football team can get the edge. And I just want to see a dynamic game tonight between both of these teams and the travel not be a factor. If both of these teams go out there and they're running up and down the field, mm-hmm. and we see offenses having success and then the defenses start to have success, then special teams are playing a part, we're not even going to be talking about the travel conversation if we see that. Now, absolutely. If one team does come out sluggish, we're probably going to say, well, that way wasn't the right way. And I don't want that to cloud what we're going to witness on the football field overall.
2: I don't think it will. I hope that it doesn't. Is it going to play a factor? Sure. I mean, we're talking about you traveling that way.
3: Oh, it's a long ways.
2: You played a game overseas, right?
3: Yeah, in London. Yeah. When we went to London, us and the Detroit Lions, mm-hmm. we both went over there for about 6 or 7 days, and we didn't win. Boy, I don't want to bring up how we lost that, because we were up big.
2: Let's not do that.
3: Sure. But it was a long plane ride back. But I think the best way is to go over there early, get acclimated to the time change and the time zone that you're actually playing in,
2: right?
3: And the area. And I just thought it was a great time. Outside of us losing it, we had a wonderful time, too.
2: I think that's a big reason why Kyle Shanahan took his team over that early, to experience Australia. You don't know if you're going to get another opportunity like this, where you get a chance to go to Australia on somebody else's dime, on the NFL's dime, to grow the game internationally, continue to do that in the National Football League. I wonder how much of that played into Kyle Shanahan saying, by the way, he's won 13 out of 17 meetings versus the Rams in his career as a coach of the 49ers. I wonder how much that played in his mind to say, when we're going to go there, we're going to work, but we get a chance to experience something that may not ever, ever happen for anybody in this organization.
3: Well, I think this is also, if I'm not mistaken, this is Kyle Shanahan's first international game as a head coach. If I'm not mistaken. So if that's the case, then yeah, you want to go over there. You want to experience it. I know it's all about, getting the win when it's all said and done. But I don't want to negate the experience of going to Australia. Like, how many people can just say, hey, listen to Freddie Harry, I've been to Australia to see those kangaroo pouches and to go see those koala bears.
2: Everything's big in Australia, man. And I mean everything.
3: Like, people just can't say, man, you know what? I've been to Australia. Now, everyone within that organization, because you send a lot of people, all of those people can say, I've been to Australia.
2: And we had a chance to enjoy Australia.
3: And experience it.
2: No doubt.
4: The Rams think they slick.
2: Why do you think
4: Rams,
2: that?
4: The Rams think they slick. But I'm not going to fall for the banana tailpipe, Freddie and Harry.
2: Or the dingo.
4: They think they slick.
2: Or the Vegemite.
4: And we had Kevin Clark on earlier, ESPN radio host, This Is Us podcast, on earlier. And he hypothesized that one of the reasons why the Rams waited so late is so that they didn't have to get their bodies acclimated to Australia time, so that they can fly in, play the game, fly back

0: out and still be on West Coast Pacific time or whatever.
1: Okay.
0: They can get their, they don't need to get their bodies acclimated to Australian time.
1: Sure.
0: So they can get ready for the big showdown Monday night in week two. That's all that is. Oh, like, I get it.
1: Giants.
0: Like, I get it. I get it. Week one.
2: Yo, yeah, out of your mind.
0: You lose the 49ers division game, whatever. You can use the travel as an excuse. But they really want to emphasize is week two at home. Yeah. Most likely Aaron Donald's first game back with the Rams. That's the game they really care about against the Giants of primetime.
2: Primetime football.
0: Which you can watch on ESPN.
1: Sure.
0: That's what they're focused on.
1: Yeah.
0: This new game with the 49ers,
1: yeah.
0: I mean, it's all right. It's cool. You know what I'm saying? But, I mean, look, Sam Darnold's going to be out for the Seahawks, so that doesn't mean like they're going to lose too much in the NFC West if they lose today. They're really focused on the game against the Giants. You're not slick.
1: How is it in your world, Shannon? Do you get Wi-Fi? How is it in your world?
2: You know, part of it has to be delusion now. You have to be delusional as a fan sometimes.
0: I'm not going
2: to
0: fall for it.
1: Yeah, exactly. He's delusional to a different kind of planet, different kind of continent when it comes to Shannon.
3: Is this game happening in the future? That's my quick question.
1: Well, they're ahead of us, so sure.
3: Right? Like, today, but like, it's technically they'd be winning tomorrow, right?
1: Yes.
2: But that always was the weirdest part for me, like when I traveled overseas, especially a long distance, is... Uh-huh. You know, it might be Friday where I'm at, but home it's Thursday.
1: Sure. And your body tells a different story.
2: And I'm trying to match my mind and my body up with the time that my kids are on.
1: Yeah.
2: And boy, that is the most difficult thing.
1: That's too much confusion time-wise for me. I do not need to play football and think I'm in a time machine. I like to avoid all those kind of instances.
0: So this game's happening Friday, right?
1: Friday in Australia.
0: No spoilers.
1: Thursday in the United
0: States. Don't tell me what happens
1: then. We won't do that. We won't have a spoiler alert involving this game.
0: I can't take the credit. Jonathan Zaslow made that joke on Monday. I can't take credit.
1: That's
0: for that.
1: Quite all right. Most people would have done that, stolen it, and not given them any credit. So that shows the kind of character Shannon Penn actually has. He's Harry Douglas and Freddie Coleman. It is the afternoon cool known as Freddie and Harry. So we got NFL tonight. We got the U.S. Open. But it's been a sad day here at the ESPN family, not just Radio, also TV. Our tribute to Barry Melrose, not just a broadcaster, but a great friend. Our tribute comes your way next. 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
19: Hey, it's Evan Cohen. 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
1: Harry Douglas and Freddie Coleman. It is the afternoon cool known as Freddie and Harry on SiriusXM Channel 80, as well as TuneIn. Don't forget to tell that smart speaker to play ESPN Raider. Real quick, we got to get a prediction tonight for the Rams and 49ers. And AC, I read this article about how the Rams are treating this trip. They're staying on Pacific time the entire journey. They're not going to adjust to time in Australia. That means on game day today, the players will wake up around 2 in the morning Australian time. Because back home in Los Angeles, that would be the afternoon. They're going to eat, then warm up, get ready in the middle of the night while the city around them sleeps, so their bodies feel like they're playing on a normal afternoon game back home. It's because of the plane. The plane they charter is the most expensive private jet on Earth. They charter an Airbus A380, turned it into a flying hotel. Each player got a lay flat bed to actually sleep on the 15-hour flight. The cabin is pressurized around 5,000 feet instead of 8,000 feet with high humidity and almost total silence, all designed so each player for the Rams will be rested and not feel wrecked. They flew there in L.A. time. They slept like they were at home. They woke up in the Australian dark, and they're going to play the game before their bodies ever know that they left.
2: It's just hard for my body not to know, because if I look out my window and it's dark outside and I'm looking at my clock, it's telling me that it's 2 in the morning.
1: I understand it, but the Rams have done a lot of science trying to make this work this way. The jet lag won't affect them and have them start the season.
3: They slick, Freddie. They think they slick. Telling you, they think they slick.
2: And trying to get ready for the Giants, huh?
3: Yeah, charter the most expensive. Yeah. I ain't buying any of it, Freddie. I'm telling you.
2: I'll say this. Giants mess around in prime time television this weekend and beat the Dallas Cowboys, then that matchup going to look mighty better. Okay. Come next week.
1: I love when you troll my teams, because so far this year, anytime you troll them, they seem to do well. The New York Knicks, they had the troll train courtesy of you all the time.
2: No.
1: That seemed to work out.
2: I'm not trolling. I picked the Dallas Cowboys to be in the NFC Championship game. The Giants win week one.
1: That's just a low-level troll you got going on.
2: This matchup next week between the Giants and the Rams.
1: Mm-hmm. Yeah.
2: Woo!
1: It's kind of a low-key troll. I understand it. I accept it. But who do you like tonight between the Rams taking on the San Francisco 49ers?
2: Man, I was so Rams all the way up until this moment right now.
1: Oh, really?
2: Kyle Shanahan is a guy, if there's one offensive mind that you want to play against Sean McVay and that defense of the Los Angeles Rams, it will be Kyle Shanahan.
1: Okay.
2: So I'm going with the 49ers, Brock Purdy.
1: Yep.
2: Vanilla Vic.
1: Okay, Rams are 3.5-point favorite. The over-under is 47.5. I know whatever is going to go on with jet lag and dealing with that, whatever that's going to be, the Rams are not traveling that far to lose to a team they can't stand in their own division with all the pomp and circumstance leading into this game. So, Shannon, you may not have a lot to worry about. The Rams will not be 0-1 and ornery when they take on your team on Monday Night Football about 12 days from now. Everything's going to be just peachy. I think they'll find a way to win this game. It'll be a 24-21 game. I think Matthew Stafford will make a play here like he normally does. Brock Purdy will play pretty well, but not to that kind of level. Myles Garrett, I think, gets a sack and a half when it's all said and done. Nick Bosa, coming back from a torn ACL last year, he'll have an impact. But I think the Rams wind up find a way to win this one 24-21.
2: Ooh. That's a close one, too.
1: Yeah, they usually play close games with these two.
2: I'm also looking forward to seeing the Rams special teams and how much better they're going to be than a season ago.
1: Yes. Yeah. They better.
2: I know that's right.
1: They won't say it out loud, but a couple of games where the special teams let them down, they should have been playing the NFC Championship game at home.
2: Hello.
1: And not on the road in Seattle. It wasn't talked about, but it was hinted by Sean McVay. It was discussed, I'm sure, behind closed doors to make sure that's not going to keep them from being the kind of team that they believe they can be in winning an NFL championship, especially Aaron Donald in the fold, while Myles Garrett and that terrific offense.
3: I think the 49ers are really motivated. I know it's a division matchup for both teams.
1: They always are.
3: But I'm not saying going out to try to send a message. I think the 49ers are really, really motivated to beat this team.
1: To help out the New York Giants and Shannon Penn. He's Harry Douglas. I'm Freddie Coleman. It's the afternoon cool known as Freddie and Harry on ESPN Radio, the ESPN app, and Channel 80. And this is something that is hard to do, but we have to do it. We lost one of our friends, our compadre, Barry Melrose. This tribute brought to you by us from here at ESPN Radio.
4: He was bigger than any team. For decades, he suited up, and we mean suited up, for the game, for the sport, for hockey. That Melrose would rise to such prominence in the sport seemed at best unlikely. Obscure defenseman in the WHA and NHL. Far from a star. But then, in 1992, Melrose was hired as the head coach of the Los Angeles Kings. He was just 35.
5: What I hope you guys will start realizing, we can beat anybody.
4: He'd never coached a game in the NHL. At the time, he was a minor league coach in the Red Wing system, an up-and-comer. But as soon as he took over, the Kings, led by number 99 himself, started winning. And that first year, they went all the way to the Stanley Cup Final. But within a couple of years of the 93 Finals, which Los Angeles lost to Montreal, Melrose found his true calling.
6: Joe Pito along with Barry Melrose. What's going on?
7: Not much, but I am going to have a lot better preseason and regular season than I had last year, I promise you.
4: On TV, Barry was, from day one, Barry, the same guy, no mask, no artifice.
8: Come on back! Not that bad!
9: Man, should have gotten into the Gretzky stories quicker.
4: And his showman side shined through. But when it came to his commentary, true to his upbringing on a farm, Melrose had no time for baloney. He told it like it was.
10: Pittsburgh's struggling right now. They're a fragile team. They didn't play well at the end of the season. They didn't play particularly well in this game, game one.
4: Without pandering, without talking down to fans, without sugarcoating, Melrose brought the game to life for millions of fans, taking them inside the sport. Oh yes, the hair helped. The hair was beloved on its own terms.
11: Your hair, what's it called? Do you have a name for it?
12: I just call it the Mully, but a lot of the other guys call it the Barry Melrose.
11: I try to pull it back.
12: That's good.
4: And Barry loved the hair, too. If there's a mullet hall of fame, Barry would be a first ballot enshrinee. You see, hockey is more than a game. It's a community, transcending borders. And Barry Melrose, on TV, was the leader of that community, from the farm to the pinnacle of the sport. Melrose stood for everything that is good and great about hockey. And as much as the game gave him, he gave back. When his illness, his Parkinson's, became public, there was an outpouring of love and support.
13: Barry Melrose, cool as a rule.
14: Okay, all signed up. Easy. Now let's run payroll. What the? Hey, girl. I'm you with more gusto. Nice. Who's that? New social media manager, hired and onboarded with gusto. And spoiler, we're kind of famous now. Wait, we're famous? Oh, well, I'm famous. 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
26: G'day from Australia. 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
26: It's the San Francisco 49ers.
28: Shotgun. Purdy takes the snap. Looking. Purdy steps up. Purdy delivers. End zone. Caught. Touchdown. McCaffrey. 49ers go in front.
26: Against the Los Angeles Rams.
29: Stafford pulls down a high snap. Back to pass. Throws the fade. Right side. Adams is open. He's got it. Touchdown Rams. Second of the night for Devontae Adams. Another perfectly thrown ball by Matthew Stafford. A 24-yard touchdown. And with 3:10 to go in the first half, it's 27-7 LA.

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1: Hello and good morning from Melbourne as the Los Angeles Rams take on the San Francisco 49ers in the NFL's regular season debut in Australia. 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I'm Ryan Radke alongside Pro Football Hall of Famer and Super Bowl 34 champ Isaac Bruce as we welcome you to Friday morning football, at least here in Australia, where it's currently just past 10 a.m. local time. Of course, it's 5 p.m. Pacific on Thursday night back on the West Coast, where the Rams and 49ers come from, thanks to that much-discussed 17-hour time difference. Isaac, it is amazing to be here in this stadium as we look out on one of the famed stadiums in the world, the Melbourne Cricket Ground, over 100,000 people.